0: life. That's honestly, Shane, more than the stairs, more than anything, the biggest stressor was I picked the wrong time to move. It was the perfect suite, the wrong time. And if the timing doesn't work out, don't do it. Wait until it makes sense so you know you have a little bit of a cushion for mistakes, because things will go horribly wrong. It just will.
1: Okay, your tips are, you're learning from Ryan O'Donnell's mistakes about moving. Now, you compared the cost of a mover versus doing it yourself, and this is interesting. I rented a U-Haul. Mel and I moved everything in a day into here. Two-bedroom apartment, wasn't a lot of stuff. Took 5.5 hours to get out of the apartment on the 16th floor. Took 90 minutes to get into the house and be done. And that was a lesson that I learned. What was yours?
0: Yeah, it's crazy. So can I ask, what was your cost for your U-Haul? Because that...
1: It was about $200, but it was because I had to pay for mileage.
0: Right. Okay. So if you do the DIY approach, so let's say your U-Haul, now you've got the longer mileage, so let's budget like about $150.
1: That included gas, by the way.
0: Not including gas.
1: No, that included gas for mine.
0: Okay, that including us. So you got about $150. Then you've got about $150 to rent moving supplies if you don't have them, like a dolly, moving blankets, that kind of thing. You're at like $300. That's not that bad. Okay, but what about the big cost, which is finding 6 people to take the day off and to help you? That's difficult. That's how many movers I had. So, you know, how do you repay them for their help? Well, dinner and beer, of course. So dinner and 2 beers for 7 total. Yeah, it's about like $413 with a tip. So what are we at? We're at like, $750. Mm-hmm. All right. The quote from my movers was $700.
1: Oh, wow. So that's before the stairs.
0: That's before the stairs. I'm not going to share what it was after the stairs, but I'm just saying those beer and the dinner that you think, oh, we'll just take them out for dinner. That maybe you should consider the professionals.
1: All right. Well, it's a lot of work to do it, and movers are expensive. The amount of cost to move across the country is mind-blowing. Your opportunity to learn from Ryan O'Donnell's mistakes, 4 things you need to know. It'll be on the podcast, too. Definitely lessons learned, stairs climbed. But
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0: to Shane Hewitt and the Night Shift on the iHeartRadio Talk Network. Mommy's all right.
1: All right, here we go. Shane Hewitt in the Night Shift, Monday study panel. Leslie Kelly is off this week. Gander Cadell is going to join us in just one second. Jimmy Zubris is in Montreal. And big stories of the weekend this weekend for us to talk about. Jimmy, your coffee shop tours on the weekends. You love your weekend coffee. You like wandering around, checking out your community. Lots of FIFA on the weekend?
2: Everybody was on FIFA. You know, Montreal had a great game. And don't forget, it's still the beginning, right? So there's obviously the big teams, meaning the well-known teams, the Germanys, the Argentina, the Portugal, whatever. Montreal has a big community, the Portuguese and so on. Everybody's talking about that, but everybody's just waiting. Who's going to be that upset, that underdog team coming up? And it was cool because, like, yesterday, for example, I was telling you I was watching Germany, and I turned on the screen at one point, and you see Curaçao, and you're like, Curaçao versus Germany, and it's 1-1. Oh my God, this is exciting. Curaçao is, of course, a country of 158,000 people. You know, there's some cities in Montreal that are bigger than that. You know, many cities in Montreal bigger than Canada, bigger than that. And of course, they ended up losing big, but that's not the point. They're there. They're in the big show. And,
1: yeah.
2: And, you know, and for a half a game, they, you know, they played with Germany, one of the top countries in the world. So FIFA's exciting. It's an international sport. Everybody can relate to it. And I'm just glad that the coffee shops I go to and the bars I go to, I mean, they had the hockey, some had basketball because everybody was following, whether it be the Knicks or, you know, your team. And now this, a little boon for the coffee and the sports bar. So that's good.
1: Very good. I love it. Now, when we were talking a couple of weeks ago, Jimmy, do you remember the conversation about Tim Hortons?
2: Yes.
1: And do you remember what Leslie said about Tim Hortons?
2: Yes.
1: Now you can correct me if you don't remember us the same way, but the, we were talking about, the bathrooms and how gross the bathrooms were. And, she had shared somewhere along the lines of they'll go through Tim Hortons drive through all the time. She's a hockey mom, so she drives all the time in Saskatchewan. Yeah. And that her kids will not go inside. They will stop on a farm road to use the bathroom.
2: Right. Yeah. And I think she used the term like, I prefer a gravel road over.
1: Yeah,
2: some of those,
1: farm
2: like,
1: road.
2: Like
1: yeah,
2: something like that. Yeah,
1: or Tim Hortons bathroom. Well, that's a conversation that Tim Hortons heard, and we joked about that. Actually, we were like, you know, what? I bet you they're listening. And so they asked if we could talk about that, and they're on the show tonight. Coming up in less than an hour. My editor of the conversation I've already had, and we do talk about ownership. We talk about who is the, who owns it. Cause, you know, people say, oh, it's a Brazilian company now. And it is, but it's not majority. Like they're the number one shareholder, but, you know, banks own it, stuff like that. And then we talk about temporary foreign workers. There's this aha moment of what, in their messaging that they use as they say, like we are working with Canadians. And I asked them about that. And then also the bathrooms. It's all there. And if you can't join us in a bit, it's going to be on the podcast too. Go ahead.
2: One of the things I always find important about some of these companies is that in some Canadian brands, if I can call it that, is that, yes, sometimes they get bought over or there are shareholders who aren't from here and so on. But I love when they're able to respect the uniqueness of those organizations, of those things, right? Like, you know, when I think of Tim Hortons, other than, I think I've said it, but the only thing I really like out of Tim Hortons is the ice cap. I like other things too, but the ice cap. But every time I see Sidney Crosby or McKinnon, I think back of the Timbits, right? I mean, when they were young kids, they were playing in those Timbits tournaments, you know, sponsored by Tim Hortons. And I think for a lot of communities, especially smaller communities, it's nice that this Canadian, at that time, Canadian organization sponsored hockey and, you know, gave a chance to these young kids to play hockey and, you know, obviously become who they are today. So to me, if they were able to respect that too, then that's always been a bonus for me.
1: Well, I can tell you this. The conversation is very good and it's very positive. I was pleasantly surprised. Duncan joins us. CCO, I think was the title, and he not only shared the ownership structure and how they're headquartered in Canada, the things they've done and their wins. He shares some of the investment and the Tim Sports and all the things. But he full on does not defend or make excuses for any of the complaints that we've had on the text line or that we talk about. Mm-hmm. And he takes ownership of it. So I think that it's, I was really, really pleasantly surprised. And they don't pay for this. They just asked. And there's so many people that are franchise owners and kids that played in these sports that I thought it was worth it. So that's coming up here in just a little bit. Andrew Caddell is also here with us today. He is, I'm assuming you're in camera ask, Andrew.
3: I am indeed.
1: Okay, very good. Okay, let's dig into the Monday study panel and some of the stories that are going on. Research says that Canadians are cooling on Mark Carney, and the gap is starting to close between the Liberals and the Conservatives. Andrew Caddell, you get first crack at this. Is this just pretty typical of the honeymoon ending?
3: I don't know. It's inevitable that it happened because every government goes through a down period. But at 55%, 55% is pretty darn good. Frank McKenna got every single seat in the legislature with 50% of the vote. Peter Lougheed almost had, in 1979, almost had at every single seat in the legislature with close to 50% of the vote. So if Carney can keep it 50%, he's doing pretty well. And it's always about leadership. So the other thing is, people are saying that they were asked, do you think that the government's on the right track? Well, the approval on being on the right track is a little bit lower, but that's a question: is how does this government affect you? And people have got to think about themselves in relation to what the government does. And sometimes there's a huge disconnect there. So I think this is not a bad poll for him, and I think it's a bit of a tempest in a teapot.
1: Okay, so let me look at it this way, Jimmy Zubris, is that the old number was 63-31. Andrew said 55. Now, 55, he's right, is a pretty bold number, especially when the Conservatives are 39, right? That's pretty good stuff. But it was 63-31. So that means there's a gap on the bottom of 8% that's been closed, and another gap on the top of 8%. So the actual swing is 16%. That is a big change.
2: You sounded there like a guy in Vegas right now that was about to join me. I'm about to go to the craps table. You're giving me the odds there for a second. Look, I think it's only normal. And you got to remember, we're not in an election period right now. So the electorate, there's always a part of the electorate that likes the date, that likes to see what else is out there. If you look at the NDP ever since Abby Lewis took over, I think they were in single digits, and yesterday I saw a poll. I think they're up to 12%. Now, if the NDP went up 4, 5, 6 points, usually they'll take those away from the Liberals, right? Because that's usually more a traditional vote. Some of it comes certainly from the Conservatives and the opposition vote. So people are starting to look and say, let me look at the other thing. Till the time comes where you got to put your ex next to a name and so on, and that's where the ballot box question, last time was, who can stand up to Donald Trump? Will that still be the question coming up? It's very possible. So I think it's a really good poll for the Liberals. And I think at the same time, if I'm a Liberal strategist, I want the expectations to go down a little bit. I want people to sort of say, hey, hold on. And then you can say, look, this is what we delivered or so on, because, with the Jean Chrétien thing, promise low, deliver high, right? Right now, everything is promise high, deliver high. And I'm not sure that delivery's there right now.
1: Well, we haven't seen much on the back end of it. That's for sure. Jimmy Zubris is Montreal. Andrew Caddell is in Kamaraska, Quebec. In Alberta, four very well tenured NDP MLAs have decided to not run in the next election. Does that have anything to do with that? I don't know. Time will tell on those things, but that's also quite interesting to see such a massive change. And the Alberta NDP party is not the same as the federal party. That's for sure. Probably more well aligned with the Liberal Party than anything federally, if we come to ideals.
4: Partly cloudy tonight, low going down to 14. Tomorrow, we start out sunny, then we'll see a mix of sun and cloud late in the afternoon. There's also a chance of some showers, risk of a thunderstorm. High of 24, feeling more like 26. Wednesday, mix of sun and cloud, chance of rain, high of 24. On Thursday, we'll see showers, windy, high of 25. Friday, chance of some showers, high of 25. I'm Bonnie Heslop on 610 CKTV.
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0: And these paths, and also too, you can change paths, but then you're also kind of delaying how much money you could be earning in those years,
1: yeah,
0: which is what a lot of millennials, I think, experience. They went to school, did whatever, a philosophy degree, a fine arts degree like myself, and then hit maybe, you know, late 20s, 30s. You're like, oh, this is not working. I can't do 2-3 jobs anymore. I'm exhausted. Going back to school. Wish I kind of maybe planned out things a little bit differently.
1: So, okay. So, I mean, that makes sense for like a teen, right? Cause they tangible life, especially when they're looking at Instagram and they're like, oh, this is amazing. I want to drive this car, live this house. Okay. Well, you can, but you're going to have to make an awful lot of money to get there. How do you do it with kids? I mean, cause you can't, I mean, especially with less tangible money around.
0: Yeah. The less tangible money is really tricky because I it was easier to see, you know, getting change. It's funny. I feel like I saw something on social media where like Gen Z, when they're like hired as a cashier, they're like, how do I give change back? Mm-hmm. Like, well, that was something I learned and that was a helpful skill. But, you know, there are tools now. There's digital tools. There's, you know, apps like Mido where it's like you can have, you set up an allowance. There's probably similar apps like that. There's lots of kind of online games to help them learn about currency and investing and saving. I mean, lots of the games kids play these days have some sort of economy and currency that they can kind of maybe connect to the real world. So kind of having conversations in their own language is really helpful. But I think the most important when they're really young is understanding, the cost of things and needs versus wants, like keeping it really kind of simple. The needs versus wants is such an important skill to drill down early.
1: Okay, I like it. There you go. How do you teach kids about money? The teens part's a lot easier than the little ones, but all of this will help. JessicaMorehouse.com to get connected. Thank you.
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9: Tim Hortons as a company is Canadian and Canadiana. And Duncan is here. Duncan Fulton's the COO. And some quick questions. Let's dig into it, shall we? Because I know Canadians are asking this. It depends on what city you go to. Temporary foreign workers has been a big one in this, Duncan. I mean, a large employee of temporary foreign workers. In some locations, the only people that you can get to work. And I know that even the origin of the temporary foreign workers is very different from place to place. In a place like Fort McMurray, Alberta, Filipinos, but that community is very strong up there. But then you go to say, a Calgary or Vancouver and you have a lot of employees from a place like India. So you have, a ton of temporary foreign workers. And some of the stories that have been in the papers have been that Tim's has been lobbying for, more temporary foreign workers, for different structures of temporary foreign workers. And now all of a sudden there's a cap on temporary foreign workers at a time where young Canadians need mentorship in employment. So how does that all shake out? What are the actual numbers? And is Tim's going to hire Canadian kids to learn how to be good employees?
10: So let's break it all down. Go down to a restaurant level. You've got about 30 people working in the restaurant, full-time and part-time folks. Objectively, Tim Hortons restaurants are today one of the largest employers of Canadians in the country. Maybe a few of the banks may employ more Canadians than we do. The temporary foreign worker program has gotten all of the attention and all of the discussion. In reality, I mean, the government publishes approved positions. We have 110,000, or our restaurant owners employ 110,000 team members across the country. About 4,000 of 110,000 are temporary foreign workers who those franchisees had to apply to the government to get permission to bring them in. So let's cover the lobbying. So go back, we need to go back a half decade to COVID. Coming out of COVID, everyone was still staying home. Folks were not going back to work. I'm thinking 2021, 2022, it was a slow return. The government was pushing every employer in the country saying, we have to get the economy going again. We wanted restaurants fully open and running. We didn't like it when we had signs in restaurants where the drive-thru was shut down at 4 o'clock or the restaurant is shut early. It's not what people expect from us. And we were there along with dozens of other companies saying, look, like if you want us to be up and running fast, we're trying really hard to hire. We're just not getting local applications. And the government at the time increased the cap to 30%, meaning in a restaurant of 30, you could have up to 9 temporary foreign workers, and the other 21 still had to be local and Canadian. Then in 2024, the government said, okay, we're going to dial that back to 20%, meaning 6 out of 30, or 10%, meaning 3 out of 30. And in 2024, 25, we were there saying to the government, look, makes sense in urban centers. Got it. You go to some of the most rural parts of Canada where you've got very low unemployment, in some case, aging population. And us and other companies were saying, look, here's a restaurant owner that's tried objectively for 6, 7, 8 weeks, posting the jobs, paying fairly, paying the same as other jobs down the street, like it's the going rate. The government does not subsidize temporary foreign workers. It's a common misunderstanding, like not a cent gets subsidized. In fact, it costs the franchisee more to go through all the fees to use the program. And so we did say to the government, you know, as recently as last fall, you really should look at rural communities as you brought the cap down to 10%. Because there's a lot of locations that are struggling to fill those roles. Our view today and kind of what we shared a couple of weeks ago, you know, we look at our restaurant owners' use of the program. It's down by half year over year. We see youth unemployment high. You know, we said, look, we're not going to push the government, lobby the government, meet with the government on this topic anymore. They'll decide what the best programs are. Restaurant owners can use those programs that exist, but the focus is hiring locally, as we always have, including a very large number of Canadians.
9: Well, I do appreciate that. I mean, I guess a Canadian as definition, what is a Canadian? Is it a Canadian on a work visa? Is it an actual Canadian? Is it a permanent resident? Like, what is Canadian as defined?
10: So as an employer in Canada, every employer in Canada,
9: the
10: question you're allowed to ask is, are you eligible to work in Canada?
9: Yep.
10: You're actually not allowed to ask someone's nationality. Like no one is. A student comes in and applies. The question is, do you want to work hard? Do you want to give great customer service?
9: Right. Well, we've seen those questions on our questionnaires, right? Where we've gone and been like, yeah.
10: And so can we count on you? But the question is, are you eligible to work in Canada? So you've got Canadian citizens and permanent residents.
9: Yeah.
10: And then you have folks that have temporary visas that have been given to them by the government, either because they're an international student that was invited to come study here and they need to work to pay for their apartment and food, or it's another kind of temporary visa.
9: So as a Canadian, so I just want to break down the language for accuracy. We don't know how many are actually Canadians. We do know that they're eligible to work in Canada and they have not been accessed through the temporary foreign worker program, because that's two different silos, right?
10: Yeah.
9: I'm a Canadian citizen. I'm a resident, working resident, permitted to be here working, and then there's the we sourced a temporary foreign workers program to bring people in. Do I understand that right?
10: Yeah, you do. And again, you look at our restaurants. You know, our restaurant owners don't report to us the details of all their staffing. They're all 1,500 employers. We do have 100 corporate people whose entire job is to be out in the field, out in the restaurants. You get to know people. to the best of our knowledge, you know, roughly half of all the team members are youth. The government would define as kind of 15 to 24. So I'd say roughly half of the team members are youth. There's a large number of Canadians in the restaurant. You know, all the attention gets put on the temporary foreign worker piece, and I understand why. We do know those numbers because the government publishes those, and that's 4,000 out of 110,000 people in the restaurants.
9: Yeah. Yeah, but it doesn't mean they're Canadians, though, just to be clear. It means they're people who are permitted to be Canadians, or be in Canada working.
10: You mean the other 96%?
9: Yeah.
10: Yeah, it would either be a Canadian or a permanent resident or somebody else who the government has said, here's a work visa, you're allowed to work.
9: Yeah, I'm not insinuating there's anything wrong with it. I'm just saying for the sake of language, right? Because if as Canadians listening to you and I chat right now, they would, because they can demand of the government, well, wait a second. Okay, well, I do want to know that number. I want to know how many people are Canadian citizens versus how many people are here because of some circumstance that allows them to work in Canada, but they're not Canadian citizens. I mean, some of the best people in my life are Canadian permanent resident. They're permanent residents, but they're not Canadians yet. So I have zero judgment on that part. But I just think that if people are going to demand more of the government, then they probably need to know that. Yeah.
10: Look, what employers are allowed to ask is are you eligible to work in Canada?
9: Yeah.
10: And if you own a Tim Hortons restaurant, you want to hire locally. Like, it's way easier to hire Shane, who, you know, lives 2 kilometers away.
9: I'm a good employee.
10: So when your friend Jim doesn't show up for a shift, it's easy to call you and you can kind of run down the street.
9: Jim's a jerk.
10: Yeah.
9: I could do some pretty good job there. Okay. What's your favorite thing about Tim Hortons? Duncan, you're the COO. What is the best thing that Tim Hortons does? You can only pick one, and I realize they're all your babies. What's the best thing that they do?
10: Hands down, investment in the community.
9: Okay.
10: What has made the brand so special over the years, and this wasn't a corporate decision, it came from the franchisees. It was this belief that if you give back to your community, that they're going to feel better about you and support you in return. So that shows up in terms of Smile Cookie, where every single restaurant owner picks local charities, and we sell the cookies and they take all the money and give it back to those local charities. We have our own children's foundation that raises more than $30 million a year. And that money then goes back to taking kids from economic tough circumstances and bring them to our summer camps. We now have a school program. We're helping 24,000 kids this year in 350 schools. Take 10 hours of camp programming, bring it into the schools. You've got Timbits Sports, as we talked about. And I think what makes it work is just the continued community giving.
9: Duncan Fulton with Tim Hortons coming up next. The hard.
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9: Duncan Fulton is here from Tim Hortons, and this is not a paid spot, by the way. The folks at Tim Hortons heard us talking about who owns the company. They felt like we misrepresented it, so I thought, okay, well, there's an awful lot of business owners in this country that have invested in franchise locations. They deserve it to be accurate, and I don't think we were inaccurate, but Duncan did clarify who the ownership group is, and if you have missed that part of the conversation, it is on the full-length version of the podcast, so you can grab it there. Now, also with this deal, to talk about it, I had suggested that I would bring your messages to the Tim Hortons gang and say, well, here's what people are saying, so let's talk about that. Okay, well, you set expectations, and I have a couple of them that I want to share. Chief Corporate Officer of Tim Hortons, Duncan Fulton, is here. So, Duncan, we talked about expectations of Tim Hortons, and I think that there are some things that has been communicated to me very clearly from Canadians, from my colleagues that come and join the show and everything else. And I would like to give those to you. I think that, you know, sure, this conversation comes off of the heels of Duncan's coming. What does that mean? And then Canadians say, well, Tim Hortons is in Canada. And you've been clear that, you know, the largest single shareholder at 21% is not a Canadian company, but it is actually owned by Canadian investors too. So it's a misnomer to say that. We've been clear on all those things, and I think it's okay to just talk about it factually and let everyone else decide what they're going to decide, because they can't, you know, accuracy matters. And so out of contributing to it, I got to tell you a couple of things that I think Canadians have told me. And, okay. And you're here, so you're stuck with me.
1: Let's do it.
9: Well, no, so cleanliness, man. Like, cleanliness is a thing. I mean, the coffee, people will like the coffee, they won't like the coffee. I mean, the sour cream glazed donut to me is like, it is the most ultimate of amazing awesomeness from Tim Hortons. So, like, there are things that are really great. When I go back in time, when I was young in my radio career, making like $12,000 a year from radio jobs in the 90s, I mean, Tim Hortons chili is the reason why I'm alive today. So, like, there are things that we cherish so much about the place. But the reality is that cleanliness is a problem, man. The bathrooms are disgusting, and I'm not trying to be inflammatory when I say that. I mean, I can't count on one hand the bathrooms I've gone in that don't leak or flood or closed or gross or small, and you can't, like, you're trying to shuffle by people and the toilets don't work and the graffiti in the toilets and the sinks don't work and things are overflowing. And I did have one of our colleagues actually say just this week, my kids would rather piss on the side of a farm road than use a Tim Hortons bathroom. And she specifically said that we will go to Tim Hortons regularly and not go inside, stay in the drive-through, and then stop on a farm road. That's how disgusting that Tim Hortons is. And when I look at roadside stops, Northern Ontario, stuff like that, parking lots are dusty and dirty and gross. There's spills. There's overflowing. The amount of times that there's overflowing garbage bins. Like, these things, Duncan, I think have much more of an impact on Canadians' perception of Tim's. If I'm honest to you, like, if you brought me in your boardroom and said, what do Canadians think about Tim's? I would say, they like to think they understand the business of Tim's, but I don't think they do. And there's a bunch of stories around, but truly, overflowing garbage cans, dirty parking lots, and really disgusting bathrooms are probably the things that people see most consistently and take away from those. And I know that you guys had said that you're going to renovate stores, and please, please, can we hire a plumber?
1: Look, it's harsh feedback, but objectively, you know, our own internal metrics look at it, and we've got work to do on the washrooms. 100%, we accept it. You should reasonably expect to go in and get a modern, clean washroom, and the team is actively working to make sure that that's the case. I say this not as an excuse, but as context, as we're chatting, you know, 4 million transactions a day, even if we get 99% of them right, which we don't, even if we do, that's still 40,000 people a day that are feeling let down over something. And maybe it's the washroom, or maybe the order was wrong. So I know that we show up and our owners show up every day, you know, pretty humble to try to get it right 100% of the time. You know, and if there's structural things that need to get fixed, we do that. You know, back in 2018, 2019, we looked at quality of the food, and objectively we made huge food quality improvements, you know, starting with the egg. You know, we do a lot of breakfast. We do 60% of our business between 5 a.m. and 11 a.m. And we had an egg patty that had about 12 ingredients in it that were not egg. Mm-hmm. So we said, hey, let's go to a fresh cracked egg. Let's make the English muffin better. Let's put more cream in the Boston cream. Let's put more apple in the apple fritter.
9: I remember I remember in conversation going, how about that? Fresh egg on an egg sandwich. How about that?
1: So when we see structural things that need to get fixed, we dig in and we do it. And I accept the feedback on the washrooms, and I sincerely apologize to anyone that's had a bad washroom experience, and you're going to see that get way better.
9: Good. Well, this is great. And I appreciate you hearing it so openly, because it's very direct. But I got to tell you, man, like, as I fancy myself to be a part of the community that attends, that's listening to it right now. And that's how people start to see things. And, I can't remember the last time my order was wrong at Tim Hortons.
1: Like, that's good.
9: So that's a good thing, right? But then it becomes an issue of sort of the other things around it. And is there ever better experience than when you can walk in and your coffee person smiles and says good morning or good afternoon, and those fundamentals are there? And let's hope that there's more of that in the future with all of it. Duncan Fulton is the CCO, the Chief Corporate Officer of Tim Hortons. And there's been a lot of conversation about it. And I hope that, competition is good. There's things are going to change in Canada. And I don't doubt that you guys will rise to the occasion and take the next step, because it's certainly changed a lot over the years as to how Tim Hortons grows and gets better, because there are certainly fans out there. Thank you for this, Duncan. It's great to meet you.
1: Thanks, Shane. Appreciate it.
9: Shane Hewitt in the Night Shift, conversation with Duncan Fulton from Tim Hortons. And I think that's kind of cool, because as soon as I had this conversation, I got into another one with somebody else who's a Canadian who's in Toronto and said, yeah, isn't it owned by a Brazilian company now? Which is technically true, funded that way, but also not completely accurate when it comes to the fact that it's publicly traded and who owns a lot of those shares. So if you've missed the conversation, I do recommend you get into all of it. And this is not me drinking the Tim Hortons Kool-Aid or coffee. I do like the restaurant, and I do like the restaurant independent small business people that own the restaurants in our country and who do hire local kids and other people to work. So there you go. Definitions about temporary foreign workers. What does it look like? What does the information actually mean? Clarified some of it. And who owns it? And now you can decide for yourself. But I can tell you this, that the information is a lot more clear. In Canada, in the world of Duncan coming, that the reality is that that's also a Canadian company that has the license rights in Canada. So these are Canadian companies operating in Canada. And I will tip my hat to two particular things. One is the fact that Duncan came on and took the heat for my questions about things like bathrooms and parking lots and garbage bins overflowing. And two, they have set up a pretty unique model that is only present in Tim Hortons in Canada. And they do a good job at Timbit Sports. I salute you for that, everybody. Thank you for being a part of all of this.
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7: From the National Newsroom of the Canadian Press, I'm John Kennedy. U.S. President Donald Trump made his grand entrance at the G7 summit today, celebrating his new agreement with Iran, even as some report mixed messages between the two countries on what this agreement actually contains. ABC News' Rachel Scott is in Geneva with more.
10: The deal is still under wraps, the U.S. and Iran giving conflicting versions of what's in it. Though President Trump declared the Strait of Hormuz will be toll-free as it was before the war, Iran's foreign ministry says Iran will establish and collect fees related to navigation services.
7: Canada's ambassador to the U.S. is urging calm as the CUSMA enters a review period starting in July. Mark Wiseman says the deadline of the January 1st date does not mark the end of the trade deal, but the beginning of the process that could extend it for another 16 years. He says even without a renewal, the agreement would remain in effect until 2036 with annual reviews afterward. Wiseman says tariffs on Canadian steel, aluminum, and autos remain a key issue in talks with Washington. He adds that Canada and the U.S. will continue working together because their economic ties remain deeply interconnected. The federal Liberal government has introduced a long-awaited bill that would recognize privacy as a fundamental right for all Canadians, setting a higher standard for organizations when they manage children's data as well. Artificial Intelligence Minister Evan Solomon says under the legislation, Canadians would have the right to request that private sector companies delete their personal information.
11: Using that new right, Canadians will have a practical way to fight back against harmful deepfakes. They will have more power to require companies to delete personal information they should no longer hold. And they'll have more control over the digital trail that companies build about them.
7: This is the Liberal government's third attempt at getting this bill passed, as it's an update on the Personal Information Protection and Electronic Documents Act after introducing the bill in 2020 and 2023, with both failing to become law. Quebec politicians are calling for an independent investigation into a group of police officers accused of discrimination and racism. Montreal police say 16 officers were removed from patrol duty over the allegations on Friday, with two officers suspended. The Quebec Liberal Party says the Montreal police should not investigate its own officers and wants the provincial police to step in. Quebec Premier Christine Frechette says she isn't ruling out a public inquiry but wants more information before deciding on next steps. And Cineplex is raising the price of the CineClub membership for the first time since launching the program.
12: Starting July 15th, the cinema chain will start charging customers $10.99 per month for monthly memberships and $120.89 per year for annual memberships. Along with the increase, Cineplex is changing the number of Scene Plus points that CineClub members receive when they redeem movie tickets. Diana Mussina, The Canadian Press.
7: This is The Canadian Press. In sports, Egypt is still looking for its first World Cup win after playing to a 1-1 draw with Belgium today in Seattle. Egypt entered halftime with the lead on a goal from midfielder Am Assur, but an own goal in the second half saved Belgium from an upset. Egypt is now 0-5-3 all time at soccer's biggest showcase. The NHL is beginning an investigation into Mike Babcock's resignation as coach of the Columbus Blue Jackets in September 2023 before he coached a game for them. The Associated Press reports the Players Association requested the investigation last week after word emerged that the Edmonton Oilers were interested in hiring Babcock. A couple of players from the Norwegian team that shocked Canada in the bronze medal game of the World Hockey Championship have signed entry-level contracts with Canadian NHL teams. The Toronto Maple Leafs signed 18-year-old forward Tinus Luke Koblar, who had 6 goals and 3 assists at the tournament. The Ottawa Senators inked forward Eslid Bakke-Olsen. From the Canadian Press, I'm John Kennedy.
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14: What makes a Burn Bray egg a Burn Bray egg? 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

0: before. So I wanted to talk about that just because I think, oh, this is a cool idea.
1: Mm-hmm.
0: And I would love to hear from people. Is this something you've been looking for? Sometimes I talk about this. The first time I talked about a video game where you get to play a realistic cat, I had people write in and go, oh, I've been waiting years for this.
1: Oh,
0: so
1: really?
0: Yeah, I'm waiting right now. If anybody listening to us is like, finally, I get to ride a horse.
1: I think it's fun. It'd be like all kinds of cowboy games and things like that that you could play. That's fun. And it's a whole lot better than those, show jumping horse things where they're like a horse on a stick, like a stuffed horse that you see online. Like, this is a big step forward for the people who have never actually been on a horse. And plus, horses are expensive, so this is probably cheaper.
0: And horse racing simulations have been big in Japan.
1: Mm-hmm.
0: So I'm waiting to see if anybody's going to use this for the Japanese games. But also, you know, you think of Legend of Zelda. There's lots of horse riding adventures.
1: Lots of fun to be had. All right, get connected with Chris, Real Chris Abel on the socials. As always, some weird robot things and burgers. Thank you, Chris.
0: Take care.
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0: 16 grams of fiber. So we need fiber just as much as we need our protein. So what I'm seeing now with this over-marketing of the protein is that people are eating so much protein, now they're not getting their fiber in. So that's causing other cramping issues, stomach issues, elimination issues. So it really is a very delicate balancing act. I would say the perfect plate would be a large fistful of some kind of protein. That could be chicken, that could be tofu, a half your plate to be veggies, and then another fistful of your complex carbohydrates. To me, that would be a perfect plate. And then we try to sprinkle in a little bit more protein in and out of the day. That could look like an edamame for a snack. That could look like a shake in the morning with some protein powder. And really try to be more mindful of what you're eating.
1: Nourished.ca, get connected with Alyssa. 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So it's worth it. I mean, this is a person who just admitted that the old diet wasn't working, saw the evidence, saw the doctor, and changed her diet. So why you wouldn't trust that?
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9: It's date night. That means Jen Kirsch is here. Tony Tedesco is here as well. And if I ask Tony what's for dinner, the answer is probably wieners. He's always a big cook, that guy.
10: Could be, or it could be cheesecake, Italian cheesecake. You know what? What's for dinner? It sounds like a very small question, but it represents something much bigger in relationships. Constant micro decisions. And, you know, you go to work all day, you're making decisions all day, you get home, and, you know, you're just a little bit mentally tapped out. So if one partner says, I don't care, you decide, when you're trying to make a decision for both of us, eventually the other partner maybe starts feeling like they're a relationship manager instead of an equal partner. So creates a bit of an imbalance, creates a little bit of resentment, and it's rarely about whether or not tacos is better than pasta.
9: Which the answer to that has got to be yes, at least in the summertime. If you ask me in the wintertime, it's probably the opposite.
10: Tacos or pasta? Yes.
11: I love spring pasta, like asparagus, lemon, just something fresh.
9: That sounds weird to me. It's got to be like meaty, heavy, fill your belly, like bloated because too much wheat in my pasta.
11: Oh my God, see, we couldn't date. Like as a vegetarian, this is what I'm talking about. It is a frustrating question when people are different and they like different things and want different things.
9: It's true. Well, so inside a relationship, would you be the cooker? In your relationship or not, which role would you take on, Jen?
11: I love to be cooked for, but I love to cook. So in a relationship, I like to be cooked for, but like I love to cook. So when I'm doing things on my own, it's for me, it's like such an activity. It's getting to play around in the kitchen and do all the cutting, chopping, and all that stuff. I find that really soothing.
12: Mm-hmm. Okay, Tony, would you be the cook, or would you be like Jen?
10: I'm the cook. I love to cook, and I love to cook for other people. And try this. And, you know, I've got the Italian mother in me that, you know, takes out the wood spoon and goes into the sauce and says, hey,
12: and threatens people with it.
10: Yeah,
12: oh, no, that was my mom. Sorry.
10: Yeah, no, mine too. before it's even done, try this. And, but it is nice once in a while to be surprised.
11: Mm-hmm. Yeah. Or to come together and like have that could be the third part of the relationship, you know, like cooking together, playing together in the kitchen, playing some fun music. If you drink, like I love the opening of the bottle of a Prosecco and kind of dancing in the kitchen, you know, with that image of Tony's mom of like the feeding with the spoon, like it could be kind of flirty and playful.
12: It's known as what it is.
10: Yeah, the kitchen needs to be a little bit large for that, because otherwise you're just in my way, because I'm all over the place.
12: You're in my way.
10: Other than that, yeah. No,
12: that's a whole...
10: I do appreciate the occasional somebody makes some lasagna for me, but for the most part, I am the cook.
12: That's a whole other conversation we should have about, like, what makes good counter space for a kitchen date, because that's, like, a whole other thing. All right, but couples fight over food, and this is interesting, about how do you find a way to navigate food. Mm-hmm. We're also sidestepping the Groundhog Day of it, because that's a whole other thing, too, I think, the Groundhog Day part of it. But it has a big impact on dating, Jen. You found us out.
11: Yeah, exactly. So just to be completely transparent, I partnered with HelloFresh on this campaign that they're doing called What's for Dinner. And what really caught my attention and why I wanted to partner up with them was the research and what they found. So they looked at Canadian couples specifically, and they found that this question is a source of friction in relationships, and it can be quite problematic. In fact, about a quarter of Canadian couples says debates over what to eat are... It causes decision paralysis, which is one of those words we're seeing all over the internet these days. And it's about the daily or weekly question of what to eat and being in that situation. And I wasn't really surprised by the research at all, because I've been there. I've been in that situation with a partner. I am currently single, not because of What's for Dinner, but I did notice areas of friction in the kitchen of, like, that question you asked me was a little triggering, Shane, of, like, would I rather be the cooker or being cooked for? I used to love to be cooked for because it showed a lot of care, but now I think if you can't do it in your relationship and there's friction in the kitchen, it becomes very frustrating very quickly. One of you feels like maybe you're doing all the work, or if the other person's going to help and they say they're going to be a part of it and they're not, you kind of feel let down in the relationship. But what really interested me about the decision paralysis is, you know, that feeling when you both can't decide something and you're not seeing eye to eye. And then it doesn't become about the food, and it doesn't become about what's for dinner, but it actually becomes about all the other arguments you've had in the relationship.
12: Which is interesting, because truly it has nothing to do with who's making dinner.
11: Right.
12: It's just about dinner, right? Like, I don't know what I want. It is not about you have to do it. It's actually about, like, I'm out of ideas and I feel like I'm tired of everything. And then yet we blame it on Tony because, you know, somehow it's Tony's fault because he always makes hot dogs. Tony, I can't get out of my head this image of me pushing you around a grocery store in a shopping cart. So you're going to need to let me do that.
10: You can do that. You know, hot dogs aside, first of all,
12: Just to be clear, I am banging on Tony with hot dogs because it's a bit of an inside joke here, but he actually does like to cook for real. So that's unfair of me.
10: Yeah. Hot dogs aside, look, even when I cook for myself and just for myself, I get bored of the same five meals every week.
11: Of course.
10: So a little bit of help with regards to what we're going to make or how we're going to make that chicken differently this time is always appreciated. But I think the sexiest thing that a person can say in coupledom when it comes to that is I've got this. Yeah. And I think at least one of us needs to be able to make those decisions and get creative and check the online recipes or maybe get some help from boxed dinners or things like that that get delivered to you. And not in a controlling way, just in a healthy, thoughtful leadership.
12: Well, there's a real giving to it too, right?
10: Right.
12: I mean, you don't have to be. I think if you're bossy boots, then it comes across as bossy boots. But I think if you're just trying to, and the way you know me, I'll always go back to the way you say it. Say, hey, look, I want to try something tonight. Just you don't have to like it. That's cool. But I want you to try it. Can we try it? And here's what I want to do.
11: Because it takes the stress away. That's the thing, guys. It's like the stress that you want taken away. I feel like dinners a few times, at least in my last relationship, that's like the few times that we're actually coming together in our day as a couple. You know, so someone's out for work or you're out doing your things. You have different schedules. This is the one opportunity to come together, to wind down together. So how could you make it easier and remove that tension? Why is it now this is the same time of day that we're fighting all the time and not seeing eye to eye, and then one of us is leaving and just grabbing something like down the street that we wouldn't normally eat anyway?
12: Well, the economics of it is a legit thing about getting takeaway because nobody has ideas, so you order stuff and then you're paying even more anyway for all of it. Okay, it's date night, recipes and cooking with some research Jen did there. That's pretty awesome stuff. If you want to go back to this, you can get back to the podcast and share it with your friends if you have friends who know how to cook or don't know how to cook. And I'm sorry for making funny Tony has hot dogs.
10: Let's go shopping, Shane.
12: Jen, how can everyone get connected on Instagram?
11: Jen_Kirsch, because I talk about these kinds of things all the time, and I would love to hear from you guys too.
12: Absolutely. Tony, why don't you share yours too?
10: At Tedesco Tony on Instagram, at Tedesco on Twitter.
12: Can't believe you got that on Twitter. That's a pretty good name.
10: Oh, yeah.
11: And Tony and we are matching today. This is so cute. Like, see, we made a decision and our decisions matched today.
12: It's radio. You could have said I matched too, you know, instead of leaving me out.
11: Oh, I'm so sorry, Shane. You're one of us.
12: It's date night, Jen.
13: 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So this year, I think we really need to spend more quality time together.
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16: From the National Newsroom of the Canadian Press, I'm John Kennedy. The Liberal government has introduced the long-awaited bill that would recognize privacy as a fundamental right of all Canadians and would set higher standards for organizations when they manage children's data. Artificial Intelligence Minister Evan Solomon says under the legislation, Canadians would have the right to request that private sector companies delete their personal information.
17: Using that new right, Canadians will have a practical way to fight back against harmful deepfakes. They will have more power to require companies to delete personal information they should no longer hold. And they'll have more control over the digital trail that companies build about them.
16: This is the Liberal government's third attempt to update the Personal Information Protection and Electronic Documents Act after introducing bills in 2020 and 2023 that did not become law. Ottawa is directing some people who received citizenship by descent to surrender their citizenship certificates. Changes made last year removed some limits on who can apply for Canadian citizenship based on lineage. But immigration lawyer Amandeep Hayer says one of his clients was told by immigration to turn over their citizenship certificate. His client says they were told their application didn't cite proof of Canadian family from original sources or explain why the original documents were not provided. Canada's ambassador to the United States says he's optimistic about the future of the two countries' trading relationship. He spoke at a Toronto business audience and told them to try to avoid panic around the Canada-US-Mexico agreement on trade. Ambassador Mark Wiseman says U.S. Trade Representative Jameson Greer has mentioned the U.S. wants to preserve the pillars of CUSMA. Wiseman says ironing out the disagreements on things like softwood lumber and dairy products is in the best interest of both countries. Quebec's domestic security minister says he will appoint someone to oversee the investigation into a group of Montreal police officers accused of racism. Calls for an independent investigation have been mounting after 16 officers were accused of discrimination and racism. Minister Ian Lefernier says the Observer will report to him and ensure the ongoing investigation is being properly carried out. He says another police force or the province's police watchdog could be called to take over, depending on the Observer's conclusions. And Cineplex is raising the prices of its CineClub memberships for the first time since launching the program.
18: Starting July 15th, the cinema chain will start charging customers $10.99 per month for monthly memberships and $120.89 per year for annual memberships. Along with the increase, Cineplex is changing the number of Scene Plus points that CineClub members receive when they redeem movie tickets. It's also altering how members can use the program for event screenings. Cineplex spokesperson Michelle Saba says the changes will help keep the program sustainable. Diana Mussina, The Canadian Press.
16: This is The Canadian Press. In sports, Maxi Araujo's goal in the 80th minute allowed Uruguay to earn a 1-1 World Cup draw with Saudi Arabia in Miami tonight. Saudi Arabia took a 1-0 lead in the 41st minute in the Group H opener for both sides. Uruguay outshot their opponents 25-7, including 10-3 on target, but couldn't score a second goal. Zach Wheeler pitched 6 innings of 2-hit ball with 9 strikeouts. JT Realmuto and Gabriel Rincones Jr. hit home runs while the Philadelphia Phillies defeated the visiting Miami Marlins 7-0 today. Elsewhere, Dylan Cruz hit a 3-run homer to ignite a 5-run 5th inning as the Washington Nationals defeated the visiting Kansas City Royals 7-3. San Diego pitcher Ron Marinaccios has been issued a 3-game suspension and an undisclosed fine for intentionally hitting Baltimore's Gunnar Henderson shortly before the end of the Padres' 9-3 win over the Orioles on Saturday. From the Canadian Press, I'm John Kennedy.
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21: Overnight in Niagara, it will be partly cloudy with a low of 14. Today we start out sunny, then we'll see a mix of sun and cloud late in the afternoon. There's also a chance of showers, risk of a thunderstorm. High of 24, feeling more like 26. Wednesday, mix of sun and cloud, chance of some showers, high of 24. On Thursday, showers, windy, high of 25. Friday, we'll see a mix of sun and cloud, chance of some rain, high of 25. I'm Bonnie Heslop on 610 CKTB.
22: This is Tech Talk with Mark Saltzman. Over the next hour, Mark will break down geek speak into street speak so you know what's hot, what's not, and why.
23: Hey everyone, welcome to Tech Talk. This weekly show is powered by Chevrolet, which I'll tell you more about shortly. Hope you're all doing great this weekend. Certainly a ton of buzz about FIFA World Cup. To put it mildly, it's here. It's officially here. And you might be in one of the cities like Toronto hosting a match and you're listening to this right now, or maybe you're on your way to one of the cities. By the way, to put the massive size of this into perspective, about 126 million people watch the Super Bowl each year, which is huge. But FIFA World Cup, which takes place every 4 years, of course, is seen by about, sit down for this, more than 5 billion people watching FIFA World Cup in some way, shape, or form, whether it's on TV, streaming services, social media platforms. Unbelievable. And so here we are, hosted in North America, in the US, Canada, and Mexico. Fun fact, FIFA World Cup started in 1930, but has only paused twice, in 1942 and 1946. You could probably guess why. World War II. And yes, you're probably thinking, but the war ended in 1945, so why was there no FIFA World Cup in 46? Well, the world was still reeling and recovering from the massive destruction and the logistical challenges caused by WW2. All right. Fun history lesson to kick off a show about technology. I digress. I will be attending two FIFA World Cup games, by the way, two matches in New York, both of them, one this coming Tuesday and again at the end of the month. Lucky me. Both are tech companies that invited me, official sponsors of this show. I'm a lucky guy. My friends are jelly, as my daughter would say. They're envious of me. Okay. I want to spend a moment on what Apple announced this past week. I got a lot of messages about it, but first let me tell you what's on top for today, what interviews we've got in store for you. We're going to kick off the show with Amazon Canada because Amazon Prime Day is coming up at the end of June. And so we're going to hear what that's all about, what kinds of things are on sale. I'm sure tech is part of that. We'll get some concrete examples of what's on sale and how much they're off, either by dollar or percentage, and the reasons for becoming a Prime member, which is required to take advantage of Amazon Prime Day. It's a service that I genuinely love. That is one that I don't complain about when I get my bill. It's $99 a year, which includes free shipping on millions of items and all that. But we're going to get to that with Amazon to start the show. After that, I'll share some additional gadget gift ideas for dads and grads. One of them for homeowners is a window washing robot. I'll tell you all about it. So you don't have to get up on the ladder anymore. It does its thing, suctioning to the glass of your windows, and it can go really high up and cleans its own pads. It's really pretty crazy. I'll tell you about that shortly as well. Also on the show this hour, tool company Worx, that's W-O-R-X. They've got a new robotic lawnmower you're going to want to hear about. I've been testing it over the past week. Pretty wild stuff. It's the Landroid brand of robotic lawnmowers for your property from Worx. So we're going to interview them a little bit later on in the show as well. All of this and more on an all new Tech Talk. But as I mentioned, I've been getting messages from listeners to ask what all the Apple hype has been this week. So let me fill you in. Their annual event called Worldwide Developer Conference, or WWDC as it's referred to informally. That's when Apple showcases its new tools for developers, those who are making apps and other technologies for iPhone and iPad and Mac and all that. It took place this past week. I wasn't able to attend, but coming out of that was some big news tied to mostly Siri, right? Kind of the original voice assistant, AI, even before Alexa and all that. So they've upgraded Siri to what's called Siri AI.

0: players like ChatGPT from OpenAI and Claude and all that. So they've rolled out updates across all the operating systems, iOS 27, Mac OS 27, now called Golden Gate, and other operating systems. So this is a huge overhaul for Siri. Just again, letting you do more in less time, hands-free, using your voice, or in some cases, enhanced AI photo editing. Apple showed this new Photos app with something called spatial reframing. Don't get bogged down in the jargon. It lets you remove subjects, add things, tweak your photos really easily. You know, Apple does nail the interface. They've also unveiled a new smarter Safari. That's Apple's web browser with AI-powered tab grouping and a notify me tool to alert you when a web page changes and some other features. And then finally, more child safety and screen time tools to give parents more control over what their kids are doing with their Apple devices, even when they're not with them. So that's just a brief summary of the Apple WWDC announcements. Again, most of it was tied to Siri AI, if you want to look into that. But that's what you missed. If you've heard the hype but didn't really understand what was going on, if you are an iPhone or iPad owner or a Mac user, many of this may be interesting to you, or if you've got one of those smart speakers from Apple. So stay tuned to future Tech Talk episodes for a deeper dive on the big Apple announcements. Cool? All right, as promised, let's take a look at the latest deals from Amazon tied to Amazon Prime Day coming later this month. Here we go. It's coming soon, folks. Amazon Prime Day is around the corner, where Canadians can score great deals on hot tech and other items for your home or for your travels. And so we're going to explore what some of those deals are right now, along with other benefits of being a Prime member. Joining us from Amazon Canada is Michelle Emilaf. She's head of marketing and Prime. Welcome to the show, Michelle. Good to talk to you.
1: You too. Thanks for having me.
0: Before we talk Prime Day, please tell us a bit about your role at Amazon Canada. What is it that you do there?
1: Yeah, so as you mentioned, I am head of marketing and Prime for our stores business here in Canada. So I oversee a wide range of work. So from how we market to Canadian customers, to our Prime membership program, to managing all of Amazon Canada's social media channels, to major events like Prime Day. So on any given day, my team might be working on a celebrity partnership, a creator campaign, sourcing awesome deals for our customers, or finding new ways to bring value to our Prime members. It's a role that really lets me tap into the full breadth of what Amazon does in Canada, from technology and entertainment to shopping and delivery. It's fast-paced, creative, and honestly, it's a ton of fun.
0: Yeah, I was going to say, it sounds tiring, but fun. And it also sounds like you've got your hands in multiple pies. It is Amazon after all, so there's lots of divisions and products and services. So congrats. That's awesome to hear that. And thank you for pulling back the curtain a bit about your role. Now, tech is an important pillar to Amazon, of course. Can you tell us about some of the maybe recent innovations that can help shoppers? I can tell you that personally, I love using Rufus. Love for you to include that if you can when I'm shopping at Amazon.ca, as I did this morning.
1: Absolutely. And I love that you're a Rufus fan, Mark. For those who haven't tried it yet, Rufus is Amazon's AI-powered shopping assistant built right into the Amazon shopping app and also on desktop. And you can ask it anything. Compare products side by side, get summaries of what thousands of reviewers are saying, or ask for recommendations based on your needs. I personally use it all the time. I have two kids. I need random gear and things, and I don't really have the time to do the research. So I might ask it. Last weekend, I asked it, what type of cleats do I need for a 9-year-old on turf? It learns from our product catalog of millions of items, customer reviews to give you genuinely useful answers. You can even ask it for price history to ensure you're really getting a great deal. It's like having a knowledgeable shopping companion right in your pocket, and a great example of how we're using AI to make the shopping experience simpler and more personalized.
0: I know AI isn't new to Amazon. Gosh, 20 years ago, if you bought something like, let's say, a laptop, you would also see that, you know, customers also bought this, and it would be something that may complement the main thing you're buying, like an accessory such as a memory card or headset, microphone, that kind of thing. So that's AI, really. And so this is just the evolution of it, I guess. Maybe it folds in some of the Alexa stuff, too, which is also from Amazon.
1: Yes, absolutely. And the idea of using technology to make things easier for customer extends well beyond the store and the app. You know, we're continuing to invest in getting orders to customers faster. And so how does AI tie into that? Well, we've been expanding our same-day delivery across major metropolitan areas in Canada by adding more delivery windows. But it's really the technology behind it that's impressive.

0: impressive. So it's the way we position inventory closer to customers, to the routing systems, that AI optimizes delivery routes throughout the day. That really enables this for our customers. And it's really all included in Prime membership, which is always the best. But it's really that combination of AI, logistics, infrastructure, and strategic investments, bringing fulfillment close to customers, that makes all of this possible.
1: Yeah, it's neat, all that back-end stuff that we don't get to see, but benefit from. All right, so let's now pivot and talk Prime Day, as I teased off the top. I'm sure many of our listeners know what Prime Day is and likely take advantage of it, but please bring us up to speed. It's coming up soon at the end of the month.
0: Totally. We're gearing up. We're super excited. All of that innovation that we were just talking about, Rufus helping you find the right product to same day delivery, getting it to your door, really comes together during Prime Day. So Prime Day is one of the biggest shopping events of the year, exclusively for Prime members. And it's really our chance to reward members with incredible value across everything they love. We're talking hundreds of thousands of deals across more than 35 categories, from electronics and smart home to kitchen, beauty, outdoors, and more. 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
1: I don't think our listeners would know that Amazon also focuses on smaller sellers and virtual storefronts within Canada. That's good to hear. But of course, some of the big brands like Samsung and Bose, they'd be well aware of. But that's great that you're, you know, ticking all the boxes, if you will. And can you confirm when Amazon Prime Day is coming up, like what the actual dates are? And does it not take place twice a year? Am I wrong?
0: Yeah, so we have Prime Day and Prime Big Deal Days in the fall.
1: Oh, okay.
0: Yeah, Prime Day returns to Canada from June 23rd through the 26th. So 4 full days of deals. We heard from our members that they always want just a little bit more time to shop, so we've kept it extended to give everyone plenty of time to find what they're looking for. But notably, you don't have to wait. Lead-up deals are already live right now.
1: 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More with Amazon when we return on Tech Talk. 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
1: 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If you are just joining us now, we're chatting about the upcoming Amazon Prime Day, where you can score deep discounts on hot tech and other items. We're joined on the line by Amazon Canada's Michelle Emilaf. She's head of marketing and Prime. Michelle, before the break, you hinted that there were deals already leading up to Prime Day towards the end of June that you don't need to wait. Please tell us a bit more about that.
0: You're so right, Mark. Lead-up deals are already live right now with more dropping daily. And I know your audience is tech-savvy, Mark, so I'll mention that we already have up to 50% off select Amazon devices across Ring, Blink, Eero, and smart TVs with Alexa. So those are all live now ahead of the main event.
1: Oh, cool. I remember last year I scored, it was the summer one, it was leading up to the date. It wasn't actually on the date. I was able to score a deal on a pair of augmented reality glasses ahead of Prime Day. And speaking of Amazon devices, I know last week the Kindle Scribe ColorSoft was announced, which is, I think, going to be great for those in the business world or for students. Maybe we can touch on that. Speaking of Amazon's own hardware, without further ado, let's hear some of these standout deals, maybe on the tech front. Any callouts for this year?
0: Well, I knew you'd ask about tech, Mark, and honestly, this is where Prime Day really shines this year. On the Amazon devices side, members can save up to 65% on select Blink outdoor security cameras, up to 50% on select Fire TV Stick streaming devices, and up to 44% on select Echo Dot Kids speakers. And beyond our own devices, there are huge savings on brands that your listeners love, with up to 53% off select Sony noise-canceling headphones, up to 49% off select Google Pixel Watch 3 smartwatches, and up to 43% on select Aura 4 rings. Beyond tech, though, because I know your listeners do have live outside their gadgets, too, we're also seeing amazing deals across the board, up to 55% off select Samsonite luggage, up to 47% off select espresso machines from Philips,
1: wow.
0: 43% off select Dyson vacuums. So with summer just getting started, it's really the perfect time to gear up for the season ahead, whether that's getting your home ready for outdoor barbecues, prepping for Canada Day, or setting up your living room for the summer of soccer with deals on home electronics and smart TVs.
1: Yeah, it might be a big year for soccer, right?
0: Might be.
1: Awesome. These all sound great. Something for everyone to suit all tastes and budgets, Michelle. So thank you for sharing some of those highlights. You probably have some partnerships tied to Prime and Prime Day. How can our listeners experience some of this, like maybe even in-person activations in some of the bigger cities across the country?
0: Yeah, we've been doing some really fun things on the partnership front. Actually, Mark, I know you travel a lot for work, just as I do, so this next one might speak to you. So we've partnered with Air Canada to bring back the Dream Destinations Delivered campaign for a second year. Canadian residents who are enrolled in both Aeroplan and Amazon Prime can register and shop at Amazon Canada via the Aeroplan e-store now through June 26th for a chance to win 1 of 10 prizes of 1 million Aeroplan points each. So that's enough points for, I think it's a family of four to fly anywhere around the world, which is pretty awesome. And to kick things off, we surprised more than 300 Air Canada travelers on a flight from Vancouver to Toronto last week, which I had the privilege of being on the flight to give those gifts to all passengers on the airplane. It was really a first of its kind in-flight experience and a fun way to bring the excitement of Prime Day to life at 30,000 feet.
1: I love that. That's great. And speaking of million miles, just so you know, I am a million mile member on Air Canada.
0: Wow.
1: So yes, I hit that last September coming home from the Apple iPhone 17 event, California. So, which means I'm, they call it 50K elite status for life.
0: Wow.
1: So I don't have to fly again. Yeah. Thank you. I got a diecast airplane from my bookshelf and my name on a plaque. But more importantly,
0: fantastic.
1: I have that status. So all the benefits, all the perks that it comes with. So that's a great partnership with Aeroplan. That's pretty cool. And as I hinted at, I know there's also sometimes in-person activations that someone may see who's listening to this right now, maybe at a mall or at an airport, which is great. But I didn't want to forget to ask you more about Prime. So this is one service that I love, and I never complain about this, what is it, $99 a year service because of the incredible value that it brings. So can you tell us what Prime is all about and everything that you would get as a member?
0: And honestly, when you look at everything that's included, it really is hard to beat. So Prime is designed to be the best combination of savings, convenience, and entertainment in one membership. 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And the membership just got even more valuable with Alexa Plus, which I know you're familiar with.
1: Of course.
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1: Wow. I knew about the student discount, but not for young adults who may have already graduated or who may be in the workforce. That's great to hear. Is there a website, Michelle, as I let you go? Any call to action here? Is it simply Amazon.ca? And that includes info on the Amazon Prime Day specials?
0: Yes. My main takeaway is don't wait. So lead up deals are already live. So if you're a Prime member, start browsing now. I'd also recommend adding items to your list so you can quickly see which products go on deal when the main event starts. Using Buy Again to find deals on items you purchase frequently, setting deal alerts in the Amazon shopping app so you're ready to go on June 23rd. So yes, listeners can head to Amazon.ca/Prime Day for everything they need to know. And if you're not a Prime member yet, sign up at Amazon.ca/Prime to make sure you're ready.
1: 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Michelle, thank you so much for your time. Great to chat with you, and I hope it's a successful Prime Day later this month. All the best. Thanks again.
0: Thank you.
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1: All right. As promised, we have two more topics to get to on this weekend's new Tech Talk. After this short break, I'm going to share some gadget gift ideas for dads and grads, Father's Day and graduation gifts. You know, if you're making a list and maybe feeling out what your dad or the grad in your home may be wanting, I think you're going to love some of the ideas I'm going to share after this short break. And then we're going to talk with Works. WORX, this is a popular power tool company that has robotic lawnmowers as well. They're Landroid branded robotic mowers. We're going to hear all about that on sale at Canadian Tire. So a lot more tech talk to get to. If you want to reach out on social media to say hi or ask a tech question, you can find me on Facebook, Instagram, X, Threads, Blue Sky, TikTok, LinkedIn, and YouTube. It's Mark Saltzman, MarkSaltzman, Mark with a C, and again, Saltzman, SaltzMan. All right, stick with us. More Tech Talk coming right up after this short break.
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1: All right, so as I mentioned earlier in the show, I had a lot of fun on TV this past week talking about gadget gift ideas for dads and grads. Father's Day is coming up June 21st, of course, and it's graduation season. You may have a grad in your home, a loved one, so I thought I'd share a few of the high-tech recommendations that I shared on TV. I did a lot of CTV interviews in particular, as well as a recording for CP24 in Toronto, which will air, I think, on the 20th, just a day before Father's Day, and some other stations as well. And so if you want to make a mental note about any of these, or if you want to reach out on social media and ask me for more details, I'm happy to share them. I first looked at the new Nintendo Switch 2 Choose Your Game Bundle. As the name suggests, you get the best-selling console that has a ton of versatility because you can play at home or on the go. When you're at home, you can dock it, by the way, and play it on a big screen TV. 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And again, for value, remember that Nintendo Switch games can be played on Nintendo Switch 2, so you don't have to start your library from scratch if you are upgrading from the older Nintendo Switch. And so keep that in mind. Again, this is the Nintendo Switch 2 Choose Your Game Bundle for $6.99, and that does include one of those games I mentioned, Pokemon Pokopia, Mario Kart World, or Donkey Kong Bonanza. 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Again, this is the Ultra Bright Hex Lights from a company called Enbrighten. If you're just joining us now, I'm sharing a few gadget gift ideas ahead of dads and grad season. It's Father's Day coming up on the 21st of June, as well as graduation season for a student in your home. Talking about some suggestions. I know dad will like this next one. 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Samsung.com has more. Well, there you have it, a look at some gadget gift ideas for dads and grads as June is Father's Day and graduation season. Last fall, I was showing various power tools on TV stations from a brand called Worx, that's W-O-R-X, like a leaf blower and a nail gun, and they all work together through the same PowerShare battery system. Now that summer is here, I wanted to invite them back onto the show, this time to talk mostly about its robotic lawnmower, which I'm eager to test drive next week. Joining us on the line is Phil Fitzpatrick, VP and GM at Positech, the parent company of Worx. Nice to chat with you again, Phil. How you doing?
4: Hi, Mark. Thanks for having me back. I'm doing very well, thanks. Yeah.
1: Awesome. Great. Why don't we start off at a high level? Please tell us a bit about Worx. Again, for our listeners, W-O-R-X.
4: Worx is the homeowner's power brand. 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Worx is really all about making tools that are smarter, easier to use, and more accessible for everyday homeowners. The goal has always been to bring innovation to more traditional complicated type outdoor tools and reimagine them in a way that's more compact and more user friendly.
1: Mm-hmm. And often more affordable as well. Do you have retail partners in Canada, Phil? I think Canadian Tire is one of them.
4: Yes, that's right, Mark. Canadian Tire is one of our key retail partners in Canada. We've been a partner with for a long, long time. We're also available through a number of other major retailers like Rona and Princess Auto, as well as online at Best Buy, Walmart, and Amazon.
1: Okay, so both an in-store retail presence and available online as well, should people prefer to purchase your tools and other equipment that way. Now, I mentioned off the top, Phil, summer is almost here, a time when many need to push or ride a mower in order to cut their grass and appease their neighbors as well. But Works has a better solution. Please tell us about it.
4: Exactly. Summer usually means a lot of time spent mowing lawns for many people. And for those people, that's not necessarily exactly how they want to spend their weekends.
1: Mm-hmm.
4: That's where our robotic solutions come in, especially the Landroid series of mowers. It automates that entire process. So instead of pushing a mower, you can basically set it and forget it. It keeps your lawn consistently maintained without time and effort of traditional mowing. And really, Mark, that is the essence or the key differentiator here is with a robotic mower, with a Works robotic mower, you are getting a maintenance system rather than the mentality of tackling a weekly chore.
1: Right, because it kind of gives the grass a trim, not so much a haircut, right? Like it always is just sort of cutting it at the top and it leaves it on the grass. There's no bag that's collecting all the clippings, and that in turn fertilizes the soil to keep it full looking and rich. So, and it's so quiet that it can even run at night, right? This is an electric robotic lawnmower. And so it's just kind of maintaining, as you said, rather than like that weekly deep dive. Is that fair?
4: Yeah, that's pretty accurate. Essentially, you can set it to mow every day at any given hour. Like you mentioned, in the middle of the night, it doesn't make any noise. It has onboard lights that allows it to mow at night.
1: We're going to talk more about the Works Landroid robot mowers when we return. Also, Phil's going to clarify again how it cuts exactly, more of a trim than a full haircut, if you will. And we're going to talk about a deal at Canadian Tire. So stick with us. There's going to be a lot more tech talk coming right up after this short break. We'll be right back.
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1: 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We are chatting with Phil Fitzpatrick. He's Vice President and General Manager at Positech. This is the parent company of Works, W-O-R-X, a very popular power tool company, and they've got robotic lawnmowers and other solutions as well, other gear for both the inside and outside your home. Phil, before the break, we were talking about how it's super quiet, so it can run even at night, something a gas-based lawnmower can't do, of course, without it disturbing your neighbors significantly. And we also were about to talk about how it cuts, how it sort of just trims it off the top. It's more of a trim than a haircut. We had to take a short break, but please continue your thought.
4: Exactly. You can have it mow every day or every third day or every second day,
1: right,
4: so that it just maintains the yard at a set level all the time. And as you mentioned, because you're only cutting a small amount of grass off the top every time, those very small grass clippings fall into the soil and act as fertilizer. And it does produce a better lawn.
1: Okay, I'm glad I wasn't wrong there. I took a stab at that. And then this Landroid model, doesn't require a perimeter wire, right? I mean, I know that robotic lawnmowers have been around for a while, but traditionally you have to install this wire just below the grass or on top of the grass so it doesn't go off your property. That's a thing of the past.
4: That's correct. One of the biggest upgrades in what we call the Landroid Vision Cloud models is that they don't rely on perimeter wire setup like older robotic mowers. Instead, they use advanced navigation technology to understand and manage the lawn, which makes installation much faster and much less of a hassle. There are four key technologies that work in the Landroid Vision Cloud series. There's RTK, which is real-time kinematic positioning, which is satellite-guided mowing through a proprietary antenna network.
1: Okay.
4: The second one is Vision, and as the name implies, is an onboard camera that takes 15 images per second that are all processed through a neural network. The third is AI. The advanced processing chips in our robotic mowers, images or the data that it collects to make split-second navigational decisions. So over the years, our Landroids have captured more than 20 million images of lawns, which through AI are used to make the robotic mowers smarter as time goes on. And finally, there's a technology called VSLAM, which creates, with the use of the camera, a 3D model of your yard. So when trees or buildings block satellite signals, Vision Cloud switches to sensor fusion, or VSLAM. And that uses inertial data and audiometry to keep the routing accurate until the satellite signal is recaptured.
1: So cool. Thanks for that, Phil. And before we shift gears and we talk about other works products in your lineup, do you purchase a Landroid based on the size of your yard? I know one is called Quarter Acre, for example, so that's like how you decide which one is for you, or are there other considerations?
4: Yes, yard size is one of the variables to deciding which Landroid is best for you. Each model is designed for a different lawn capacity based on cutting width, run times, the speed that it operates at. So all the models have these different settings. But there are other things that people should consider too, like terrain or slope or obstacles and how complex the yard layout is. Some yards are very open while others have garden beds, trees, or narrow passages. Mm-hmm. So matching the right model to the environment is really important. For example, we have four-wheel drive models that tackle more difficult yards with steeper slopes, up to 83% inclines.
1: Oh, wow.
4: And rough terrain are managed through the articulated body that the four-wheel drive models have. There are a few variables that need to be considered when buying a unit. Definitely yard size is one of the key ones.
1: And for all of these, when it detects it's running low on battery, it drives itself back to the base and then charges itself up and then continues the job if it's not done yet. Is that right?
4: That is correct. Yeah. Full maintenance system, set it and forget it. You can manage it from an app on your phone. And once you've got it all set up and scheduled, it just does its thing. It knows when it needs to charge and it goes back to start off where it left off. It has great features like being able to do straight lines or cross cuts. You can, all these variables that you can adjust in your app.
1: When I interviewed you last, Phil, we talked a lot about Works and its PowerShare battery system.
4: PowerShare is one of the core innovations in the Works ecosystem. It's a single battery platform that works across a wide range of tools. Everything from outdoor power equipment and lawn tools to indoor or workshop tools like we mentioned earlier. The idea is really simple. One battery system that reduces clutter, saves money, and gives users more flexibility.
1: You stack them, right? Like let's say you've got a leaf blower that only requires one of these, is it 20 volt? Batteries or a nail gun, something on the smaller side. But then you've got something larger like a power washer that requires two or even four, like a Landroid. Is that how it works? You just stack them?
4: Exactly. You can take the same 20 volt battery from, say, a drill or a nail gun in the workshop and pop it straight into a leaf blower or trimmer outside. It's a true swap and go system. Mm-hmm. And if the tool needs more power, like for instance, a traditional lawnmower, let's say, you would double up on batteries and get 40 volts of power. Another example of a product that requires a lot of power would be a two-stage snowblower, traditionally always run on gas. In our case, it takes four batteries and delivers a significant amount of power at 80 volts.
1: Oh, wow.
4: The result is a system that is expandable in terms of power, so voltage, and runtime. amp hours. And that flexibility is really what makes it so useful for homeowners who don't want multiple battery systems.
1: Yeah, it's super convenient, for sure. All right, and then before I let you go, Phil, what's in store for Works for this year? Anything new along with the Landroid robotic lawnmowers?
4: Well, we are continuing to invest in robotics, especially AI technologies for those robotics. We are expanding the PowerShare ecosystem. Every year we expand and add more tools. This past winter, we launched a full snow program with power snow shovels, which are really cool, and snow blowers. The future for Works will see a focus on significant improvements in battery technologies. Tabless batteries, for example, would become more mainstream, as well as lithium polymer batteries. And these improvements are aimed at delivering things like longer lasting batteries. They will also deliver more power to the tools. They'll have the ability to be charged quicker. All of this while coming into more compact sizes. So consumers are looking for solutions that save time and simplify their lives. And that's exactly where we're focused. You'll see continued innovation in autonomous lawn care and battery powered equipment.
1: And I'm assuming works.com to keep up to date on what's available now and what's coming soon. So WORX.com.
4: That is absolutely the best place to get the most recent information on Works.
1: Okay. And then for sales on models like the Landroid robotic lawnmowers, I think you mentioned Canadian Tire as one of the retail partners, but as you said, also available online. But would you still recommend just going first to Works.com? And then once you're on that product page, it'll show you where it's available.
4: It actually gives you the buy now option on the website for your preferred retailer. I know that Canadian Tire will be having sale coming up on one of the models.
13: From the National Newsroom of the Canadian Press, I'm John Kennedy. The Liberal government has introduced its long-awaited privacy bill that would recognize privacy as a fundamental right of all Canadians. Artificial Intelligence Minister Evan Solomon says it would also have set higher standards for organizations when they manage children's data.
14: The new bill gives Canadians more control over their personal information, gives them the right to deletion against deepfakes. It protects children's information as sensitive. It takes aim at surveillance pricing to stop price gouging.
13: The bill would be administered by a new regulator that would also be responsible for recently introduced digital safety provisions. Some people who received proof of citizenship for Canada by descent are now being told to surrender their certificates. Immigration lawyer Amandeep Hire says one of his clients has been told their application did not cite proof of Canadian family from original sources or explain why original documents were not provided. He says it appears at least a couple hundred people have received similar letters from the Immigration Department. Meanwhile, Prime Minister Mark Carney has arrived in France for the G7 summit. It comes a day after U.S. President Donald Trump announced an agreement had been reached to end the conflict in Iran. Carney says Canada and other countries will always try to find ways to help reinforce the progress towards peace.
15: One of the things we'll work on going forward, when I say going forward from this evening, is how do we make our system, our energy system, our fertilizer systems, our other commodity systems more resilient so the people of Ireland, the people of Canada are less affected when there is conflict, when there are shocks.
13: Trump announced the deal yesterday, adding that he's authorizing an end to the U.S. blockade of the Strait of Hormuz, but later said the strait wouldn't open until Friday when the deal is officially signed. Canada's ambassador to the United States says he's optimistic about the future of the two countries' trading relationship. He spoke to Toronto business audiences as he tried to avoid a panic around the Canada-U.S.-Mexico agreement on trade. Quebec's domestic security minister says he will appoint someone to oversee the investigation into a group of Montreal police officers. 16 officers were accused of discrimination and racism in the city. The federal government says the toxic drug crisis continues to have devastating effects despite a decrease in opiate-related deaths last year. The national rate of toxicity deaths declined by 23% in 2025 because of several factors, including naloxone distribution. Canada's chief public health officer, Dr. Joss Reimer, says today's data offers cautious optimism.
16: It shows that when we act on evidence, we can make a real difference. By continuing to work together, guided by data and compassion, we can build on this progress and save more lives.
13: But the number of opioid-related deaths in Canada remains higher than a decade ago when the public drug crisis first emerged. This is the Canadian Press. In sports, Maxi Araujo's goal in the 80th minute allowed Uruguay to earn a 1-1 World Cup draw with Saudi Arabia in Miami tonight. Saudi Arabia took a 1-0 lead in the 41st minute in the Group H opener for both sides. Uruguay outshot their opponents 25-7, including 10-3 on target, but couldn't score a second goal. Zach Wheeler pitched 6 innings of 2-hit ball with 9 strikeouts. JT Realmuto and Gabriel Rincones Jr. hit home runs while the Philadelphia Phillies defeated the visiting Miami Marlins 7-0 today. Elsewhere, Dylan Cruz hit a 3-run homer to ignite a 5-run 5th inning as the Washington Nationals defeated the visiting Kansas City Royals 7-3. San Diego pitcher Ron Marinaccios has been issued a 3-game suspension and an undisclosed fine for intentionally hitting Baltimore's Gunnar Henderson shortly before the end of the Padres' 9-3 win over the Orioles on Saturday. From the Canadian Press, I'm John Kennedy.
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1: Happy Monday night to everyone. What a gorgeous, incredible day it is. Hope you had time to walk the dog. If you didn't, well, hopefully you'll be able to have time to carve out a little bit of time tonight to walk the dog and get out there. Such a beautiful day. And so Betty and I were out training at a local park, and I was doing some distraction proofing on her obedience training, and I had somebody with me that was on the skateboard going around Betty as she retained the downstay command, and doing the sit stay with distraction of skateboard as well. So I'm always keeping up on my training, teaching her to respond in various levels of distraction. So we had a lot of fun. I did, and so did my dog. And for those that don't know, my dog Betty is a yellow Labrador retriever, and she's got a great warm personality. We love her. She's such a character, such a clown, and she's from Cedar Bay Labradors. They're located in Port Colborne, and that's the only Labrador retriever breeder that I recommend. Well, you know, with the good weather coming, there's all kinds of festivals coming our way within the Niagara region and beyond. So with us now is Scott Broda. Scott is with the Fort Erie Rotary Club, and he's here to talk about this year's Dog Day afternoon event. Hey, Scott, welcome to the show.
2: Hello, Dave. It's so nice to be on and hearing your voice again, and thank you so much for your continued support for our signature fundraiser.
1: Well, it's my pleasure. My pleasure, Scott. You know, I'm a Rotarian myself now, which I believe you're aware of.
2: I've heard that, yes. Congratulations.
1: And I'm really loving it, Scott. Really digging being a Rotarian. The last time you were on my show last year, I wasn't a Rotarian. And now I am, and I'm with the Niagara Falls Sunrise Rotary Club. And what a great bunch of people we've got in our club. And I'm learning so much about Rotary work. And mm-hmm. I'm just really enjoying it. It's such a great organization.
2: That's great. We're always looking for new members also. So wish you would have been here, but it's okay. You're still a Rotarian.
1: Yeah, thanks, Scott. And so it's that time of year when the Fort Erie Rotary Club hosts the Dog Day afternoon event. Can you tell our listeners about it in your words?
2: Sure. This is our third year for our signature fundraiser. Turnout has always been great. Even if it was raining, if people stuck around and came into the penny sale, which we'll have again this year. Penny sale is huge. We also have, silent auction. We have 37 vendors so far looking for more. The cost to be a vendor is $40 for outside and $30 for inside. You get a 10 by 10 square. And the vendors have been amazing. Always having amazing giveaways, and they're just fun to talk to. Going to have some demonstrations. Hopefully Dave will be able to demonstrate a few training techniques for us. And we have a substance sniffing dog, obedience dog trainer, a specialist, to show us how to search for ticks on your dog and how to remove them properly without injuring the dog and without making any problems, and so much more.
1: Yeah, and if you Scott, like, let's. Let's hear mm-hmm. about the date and the time frame.
2: Okay. Oh gosh, give me a second here. I should
1: this
2: have
1: is
2: that
1: coming
2: at the tip
1: up in
2: of my
1: May.
2: Yes, it is. I should have it on the tip of my tongue, but of course I don't. What a dummy I am not having that ready for you. It's somewhere around the 23rd of May. It is the 23rd of May. I was
1: That's
2: right.
1: That's what I have, Scott. That's exactly what I have. I have Saturday, May 23rd.
2: 8 a.m. to 4 p.m.
1: Yeah.
2: 8 a.m. to 4 p.m. It's at the Stevensville conservation area. It's on the end of Ott Road. Can't miss it. And it's a beautiful

0: Exactly.
1: As of course you should be, because I don't care how well your dog is trained, you just never know what might trigger them. So always have your dog on a leash.
0: And I know that there's free parking, so that's a good sign.
1: Absolutely, free parking. There's parking at the church just down the street. And you, if you have an inability to walk from your car, I will be out there on my little golf cart, and I will haul you around and get you to where you need to be, and I'll take you back to your car after the fun's over. So,
0: good.
1: Yeah, lots of fun.
0: Last year you had the Fort Erie SPCA and Humane Society. Are they going to be present this year?
1: They will be present this year, absolutely. Okay. Along with Fluffy the Clown, she'll be back with, and Sparky the Fire Dog. The firemen will be joining us again. And, of course, we'll have our complimentary hot dogs and handmade gifts to hand out to folks as you're coming into the park.
0: Yeah,
1: and
0: beverages will be for
1: sale,
0: correct, Scott? Beverages are for sale?
1: I'm sorry?
0: Beverages will be for sale.
1: The Conservation Club, inside their little building there, they have a lovely little bar for selling soft drinks and coffee and whatever else you may decide to want to buy. And, of course, we'll have water available for humans and dogs alike.
0: Circle back, Scott, to the complimentary hot dogs.
1: Mm-hmm.
0: So that's going to pull some people in, right?
1: Well, I certainly hope so. The dogs are great. We're out there grilling them pretty much all day long. We start about 10 o'clock, I think, with the hot dogs. And they'll be handed out for as long as the hot dogs hold out. We normally buy about 200 hot dogs.
0: You've got an amazing team. Kathy and Dave and yourself and the whole group. So let's go through it again.
1: Bet.
0: Saturday, May 23rd. Again, Saturday, May 23rd. Note your calendars, people. This is the Fort Erie Rotary Club Dog Day afternoon. Starts at 8 a.m. and goes until 4. Is that what you said, Scott?
1: That's correct.
0: Yep.
1: And the penny sale, we're going to try to have everybody pick up their gifts or prizes at the end of the event. But if you need to, they'll be available on Sunday. And that's it. If you don't pick them up on Sunday, they're going to be donated to either our next event or to the needy. All righty.
0: Perfect. Scott, always a pleasure having you on with me.
1: Well, thank you.
0: I'm happy. Yeah, thanks, Scott. I'm happy we put this in the spotlight. Looking forward to having you again as we promote this awesome event with the Fort Erie Rotary Club, the Dog Day afternoon. And you have yourself a doggone great night, Scott, and we'll talk soon.
1: Thank you. Do you mind if I say one more thing about our membership?
0: Go ahead.
1: I'd really appreciate it if you are even thinking about it and you're in the Fort Erie area. Just take a look on RotaryFortErie.org, and it'll give you all the information about Dog Day and all about us. Thank you so much for having us on, and thank you so much for your generous donation, Dave. We really appreciate you.
0: My pleasure. You're more than welcome, and I look forward to having you on again so we can promote this awesome event once again before the date of the event. We'll have you on again. Thanks a lot. Take care.
1: Thank you, sir. Take care. Bye.
0: Have a good one. Yeah, Scott Broda and the team, Kathy and Dave Kloon from the Fort Erie Rotary Club, a great bunch of people there. So we're going to take a short pause because we have to, and then when I come back, I'll chat with Bruce Brown. He's an award-winning golden retriever breeder, and he is a certified canine nutritionist, professional dog show handler, and it's going to be great to have Bruce on the show, having him talk a little bit about the breed of the golden retriever, a little bit about confirmation dog showing. Maybe you're considering showing your dog in confirmation. I don't know, but it's going to be great to have Bruce on. Stay with me. I'm Dave McNeil.

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1: You are not me. The links that I will go to.
2: Welcome back, everyone. I'm Dave McMahon, the owner and operator of Dave McMahon Dog Academy in Niagara Falls for the past 40 years. 40 years. And still loving it and still digging it and still enjoying every moment of coaching the dog owners on how to get the most out of their dogs. Well, I'm super happy to have my guest, Bruce Brown, join us in a couple of minutes from now. He's an award-winning golden retriever breeder. He's also a certified canine nutritionist. He has a long professional history working with dogs and breeding quality, above quality golden retrievers. He's a professional dog show handler, and it's going to be so great to talk to Bruce Brown. This will be a real treat for you people. So welcome to the show, Bruce. Good evening to you.
3: Hi, Dave.
2: Welcome aboard.
3: Thank you.
2: How is Bruce's day going today so far?
3: Well, as with every day here at the kennel, it's crazy busy. You know, one thing leads to the next and the next and the next. And
2: yes,
3: it's dog stuff. It's family stuff with my mom and, you know, just lots of things happening today. I sent a puppy home. Yeah, so it's a busy day today.
2: Yeah. And so for those that don't know, and I did put a blurb about your background on my social media, but for those that maybe aren't on social media or haven't read it, I was hoping we could start, Bruce, by you giving the listeners a bit of background on yourself as to where you grew up and how you kind of got involved in the whole dog thing.
3: Right. Well, I grew up near Coldwater, which is where I still live. I'm just south of Midland. But, you know, I was raised on a farm, and so we had sheep and cattle and pigs, and I was always with the animals. I had ducks and chickens, I guess, a little bit too, and, you know, until I was about 10. And, you know, the years sort of went by, and I used to do house sitting. My partner and I used to do house sitting. We would look after dogs and cats and birds and all sorts of things. And one Christmas, we looked after a golden retriever for 3 weeks in a family's house, and we just fell head over heels in love with him. He was just such a wonderful dog. And so we decided that, you know, we were in a position to be able to have our own dog. So we went researching golden retriever breeders, and we found a breeder that we really connected with, and we got on our list, and the puppy was born on my birthday, if you can believe it, in 1998. And he became my first show dog, and he became a champion. I showed him a bit, and the handler showed him a bit, and we finished him. But I got totally hooked, because that spring when I very first got him, I went to classes and handling classes, and the national specialty for golden retrievers was that within driving distance. It was near Ottawa. And I showed my dog in every class I possibly could, and I won. You know, I placed in every class. I didn't win any classes, but I was totally hooked, absolutely hooked. And so then it was like, you know, I need to find a female. Some time went by, and I got hooked up with a great mentor, Karen Kluman of Keelan Kennels, which probably a lot of your listeners will know. She has been an amazing mentor for me all these years. And so I started breeding, and you know, one thing leads to another, and you have your first champion, and then the next and the next. And I did other things too. I did rally obedience and things like that. Came in good neighbor tests, and which I'm sure you've coached many of your clients too. I did that, and it just took off from there. And I started to combine it with other things that I was doing, but it really took over my life and became all that I am doing all the time now. Yeah.
2: Yeah. Yeah. Well, I mean, you fell in love with dogs, but then you fell in love with the dog sports, and it can be very, very addicting, as you know.
3: Much too addicting. Yes. much too addictive. It really can be. You find yourself spending a lot of time thinking about it and strategizing about it and loving it, and then you have an episode where you hate it, and then you love it again. And so, yeah, it can be very exciting and discouraging, but wonderful. And so, yeah, it's a real dichotomy of things. But I ultimately always come back to loving it.
2: Yeah. So you and I had a conversation on the phone, and you and I had spoke about the importance of mentors. And so you remember that conversation. It was brief. And I had said that it's so important that people get good mentors, whether they're going to learn the art of breeding or the art of confirmation dog show handling, or they're going to learn about how to track with their dog or get obedience titles or become a trainer. And I know that you feel the same. It's so important to get a seasoned, experienced mentor that people can learn from, because nowadays there's a lot of folks, they won't get a mentor. So what they'll do is completely opposite. They'll just kind of go to seminars, and hey, don't get me wrong, seminars are great. You're always going to walk away with new knowledge that you didn't know, right? And people will watch videos, and they'll go on YouTube University and blah, blah, blah. And that's all fine and dandy, but you still should work with a mentor, in my opinion. And I think you kind of agreed with that in our phone conversation.
3: I absolutely agree. I think the reason why I'm able to do what I'm doing today is because of the mentor that I had. My principal mentor was Karen Kluwen, as I mentioned, from Keon Kennels. But there were other people too. You know, the one picture that I sent you, that judge, Judy Taylor, she mentored me a bit at ringside years ago when I was first showing. She's a retired professional handler. You know, she would say, you move the dog too fast, you move the dog too slow, you need to do this, you need to do that. And her sister Jennifer did exactly the same thing for me. And there was a handful, Louise Grant from Malt Cairn Kennels, when I got my first dog, she provided a lot of mentorship for me, especially initially and throughout the years. But without those people, I wouldn't be able to do what I'm able to do today. It's out of the question. And I can't encourage people, regardless of what your pursuit is, find somebody that you can be, have a connection with, and they can mentor you and coach you, you know, share their life experience and help you make really solid decisions and find, quality educational material that's really going to bring something to you and your breeding program, if that's what it is that you're wanting to do. Those people are so critical, and I still have people today who help me, you know, like my professional handler. I don't do all my own showing, but I do a lot of it, but I don't do it all. And he'll say to me, you know, you need to do this or you need to do that, or I think this dog's going in this direction and I think you need to bring this back. And I still take that on board, you know, even after, well, it's heading for 30 years. I still take that on board, and it really has meaning for me. And I encourage young starting out breeders to really find somebody that they can have a connection with and create that channel of education, hands-on education. I think it's critical, absolutely critical.
2: Great. Bruce, we're going to take a short pause. We'll come back and we'll have some more awesome conversation with Bruce Brown, champion golden retriever breeder, certified canine nutritionist, professional dog show handler, all-around passionate person when it comes to dogs. I'm Dave McMahon. Stay with me. We're coming back.

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0: 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And all of my shows are archived and podcasted, and you can listen directly from the radio station's website in case you happen to miss a show. So a lot of people do appointment tuning, and as a result of appointment tuning, they kind of, had a chance to listen to some other content on 610 AM CKTB. And now they are regular listeners of the radio station, tuning into the morning show and other programs as well. So 610 AM CKTB is an awesome radio station, very diversified. So much content and different great talk show hosts. We have a great time here, and thank you to my producer, Jenny, for always making things run so smooth on air. So, Bruce Brown is with me. If you're just joining me now, he's a champion golden retriever breeder. He is a certified canine nutritionist, professional dog show handler. He owns and operates a kennel and shows dogs in conformation, but not just conformation. He has had the pleasure of competing in rally obedience and many other dog sports, super passionate about dogs and competitions that you can do with dogs. So, Bruce, are you still there?
1: I'm still here.
0: Good. So, Bruce, what I want to hit you with now about the whole idea of this, some novice dog owner has a dog, right, CKC registered, let's say, and maybe it's a golden retriever, right? Maybe it's not. Mm-hmm. Maybe it's a Labrador retriever. And they ask you, Bruce, I'm pretty green. I've never competed with dogs in conformation, but I'm thinking about showing my my puppy, for example, in conformation dog show. Would you encourage them to, take a show handling class at a local kennel club and pursue it on their own to get their feet wet at first, or would you kind of ask them a few questions to see where they're at, or would you recommend that they hire a professional handler and get it done boom, boom, boom? What are your thoughts, Bruce? What would you say to a novice dog owner who wants to show their dog?
1: Right. I think there's room for both options, but I think as a new person getting into conformation, let's say, I think there's absolutely room to be a breeder, owner, handler. And I think there's a space for professional handler in the equation as well. But I think initially, I think it's really important that everyone should try their hand at showing their own dog. They really, I think it's fantastic if they go out, go to a conformation handling class through a local kennel club, or sometimes there's professional handlers who offer classes once a week locally. Avail themselves of that opportunity. I think it's a great way to learn about your own dog, the breed itself, see other dogs in the ring, completely removed breed from your group, sporting or toys or whatever they are. I think there's room for both, but I think everyone, when they start out, it's really important that they learn to show their own dog and prepare their own dog for the ring. I think you cannot replace that. Is it something for every single person? No, but I think they really should make an effort to learn how to do it and do it well enough. And I think for some people, they're even more than capable with some diligence and some time to be very competitive against professional handlers. I'm not a professional handler, but I show well enough my own dogs to be able to title my own dogs sometimes. Which is such an amazing feeling when you get, the fingers pointed at you and you've taken points and you've built up and you've made the championship or you've won something really significant. It's very exciting as a breeder, owner, handler, or just an owner of a dog that you've bought. So I think it's really good for people to do it themselves. I also understand that for some people, that pressure is not for them. And that's when you sort of think, okay, professional handler, they are going to be able to make this look easy. Doesn't matter what breed you throw at them, they're going to be able to do it. So there's room for both, but I think everyone should at one point show their own dogs, prepare their own dogs for the ring, and just get out there and do it. Good, bad, or otherwise, get in the ring and do it. I think it's a great experience.
0: Yeah, I agree, and that's something that they really need to experience. And then they can look at maybe hiring a professional handler later if they want to, or maybe mm-hmm. they'll end up finishing their own dog to championship title. For those that don't understand what confirmation dog showing is, if I could just create a brief segue, and then you can certainly be the expert to elaborate. But the Canadian Kennel Club sets a standard, a breed standard for each individual purebred registered dog. And confirmation dog shows coincide with that breed standard, or they're supposed to. So in your words, Bruce, maybe you could just tell the audience, for those that don't quite understand what confirmation dog showing is, maybe they caught a glimpse of, you know, something on TV, right? The Westminster mm-hmm. show or something.
1: Westminster,
0: they really don't
1: or
0: understand
1: or something.
0: It. Go ahead, Bruce. You tell them.
1: Yeah, as you say, the Canadian Kennel Club or the American Kennel Club or whatever kennel club it is, they have what is called a standard. That's the blueprint of the breed. So they'll talk about what the head shape should be, what's the coat type, what should that be like, how should their tail be carried, what's the shape of the tail, how are they built, like what's the skeleton underneath all that fur or no fur or very little fur, how should that look, you know, the skeleton underneath there, it should be constructed in a certain way, and the breed standard will elaborate in quite great depth what all these finer points are of a particular breed. And that's what we're assessing in the confirmation show ring. The judge is looking at, you know, does this dog look like it could work all day as a retrieving dog? You know, the way it moves, could it last the entire day in the field because it's built well and it can do it effortlessly? Is the coat going to collect up every single burr that it passes by, or is it of a texture that's going to repel some of the dirt and dust and burrs and all that debris? And you know, are their eyes going to be able to allow them to see what they need to see or be protected from what they need to be protected from. So that's what's being assessed in the confirmation show ring. You know, how do they move? What do they look like? And who meets the breed standard the best amongst a class or a group or whatever?
0: Yeah. And I'll tell you, once people go and watch a dog show in person, it's very eye-opening. I mean, it's great to see it on TV, but going in person gives you that real good vibe because you're right there. And I really encourage people, if they get a chance and they've never seen a dog show, like an all-breed dog show or a specialty show for that matter, that they should attempt to go and see one, because St. Catharines has one, Seaway Kennel Club, pretty much all over the
1: province.
0: Seaway
1: is this coming weekend.
0: Yeah.
1: So, yeah, this weekend coming up. Yeah.
0: Yeah. Saturday and Sunday.
1: Yeah, Friday, Saturday, Sunday.
0: Yeah, 3-day show. So people could check out Seaway Kennel Club online, and then you could get all the nooks and crannies and all the details as to the what, when, and where. And go as a spectator and check it out and ask questions. And the dog people are pretty friendly, and the experts, you know, they'll answer your questions. Unless, of course, they've got a dog and they're kind of on their way to the ring. Probably not a good time to ask them a question.
1: That's right. Yeah. You know, I'm going to be ring stewarding on Friday there. And I'll tell you, when you're ring stewarding, you're on your toes. It's not a lot of time for socialization or answering questions. But I will be there on Friday stewarding.
0: Oh, that's great. That's great. And I wanted you to talk a bit about the Golden Retriever for those maybe that don't own a Golden Retriever, but they're thinking of bringing a golden into their lives. But we're going to take a short pause and we'll come right back. Bruce Brown is with me. Stay close.
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2: Welcome back to the show, everyone. I'm chatting with Bruce Brown. And if you're just joining us, he's a champion golden retriever breeder, outstanding at what he does, super passionate with the dogs and the competition work that he does. He's also a canine nutritionist and dog show handler. And it's been an absolute pleasure having you with me. Bruce, we're on for a few more minutes, and I had a couple more questions. First off, before we took break, I was teasing up that maybe you could talk to people about the golden retriever as a breed. If you could give a few lines about that, that would be great, because I know there's some people, clients of mine, that are looking at possibly acquiring a golden retriever, you know, from a reputable breeder such as yourself. So what can you tell people about the golden retriever?
3: Goldens are a great breed. They're a wonderful companion dog. But they're, and of course, many, many families have them. You know, people who live alone, people who have a family, a large family, small family, etc. They are a great companion dog. And of course, I adore them. One of the things I think that's really important for families to realize about golden retrievers is that they are a sporting breed. They are a sporting dog. They were bred to be a gentleman's hunting dog. So in other words, you know, they would hunt on large estates during the day, but they were also at home by the fire with family, kind of thing. So there's this combination of traits that we're bringing along generation after generation within the breed. So I think it's really important that families realize that, you know, Goldens are great companion dogs, but they also need quality training. They're not a get out of jail free card kind of breed for training. And I think sometimes I see that misconception that people think that Goldens are easy to train. And they are easy to train, but they sometimes equate that with they don't need to train at all. And so that's a problem, as you know, Dave. So I want families to realize that they do need consistent training. And once you do that, boy, it's going to pay off in spades. The other thing about Goldens is you have to remember that, you know, they're a decent-sized dog. Girls are 65 pounds. Boys are around 80-ish pounds. And you have to realize that they shed. So that's really important. Some families just and simply can't deal with that. So that's okay. You have to think about that. So those are some of the things that I think about with families all the time. You know, you want to think about the size. You want to think about the energy and presence of a dog that they're bred to retrieve things. A family needs to realize that they will pick up socks and shoes and other things. So it's important that you know, trade them and make them excited to bring what they found to you. So they're a wonderful, wonderful breed, but they do require training and an environment that's going to make them blossom. But if you're ready to step up to that, boy, it will pay off for you in spades.
2: And maybe I was hoping you could touch on the color of coats, because we have some Goldens, yeah, that come for classes, and there's different colors of coats. Could you talk about that, please?
3: Yeah, sure. You have the traditional golden retriever, but our breed standards, because of the genetic makeup of golden retrievers, we will see, I have a lot of cream dogs, so some might say white, but the term is cream. So very, very cream colored dogs all the way through various shades of light golden or almost no golden and blonde and all sorts of, you know, ambling through all sorts of shades all the way through to a very rich, deep mahogany color. And they're all here in Canada, they're all acceptable within the standard. So you will see quite a variation in the color of golden retrievers, especially here in North America. You will see it around the world, but it seems to be much more common here in some ways. Of course, in European countries, we see a lot of cream-colored dogs, which is the style of golden retrievers that I prefer and I breed to typically. The British style golden retrievers is a bit, you know, more heavy set, a little more, I hate to use the word, but more clunky, sort of a bit more robust in some ways. Sometimes American style golden retrievers will be a bit more athletic in appearance, and whereas British style goldens will be a bit heavier and bulkier. Both wonderful personalities and dispositions, generally speaking, and really wonderful dogs, regardless of the color. But here in Canada, we recognize the full gamut of colors within the standard, and you will see that when you look at different breeder websites, you'll see different colors. That's what it is. But it's part of the genetic makeup that sits within the breed, and sometimes it really presents, and other times it's just more sort of typical mid-range coloring.
2: Good, good. I'm glad you shared that with the listeners. Bruce, let me ask you, what are you feeding your dogs primarily? Are you feeding a high-quality kibble? Do you feed raw, or are you cooking for your dogs?
3: It's been quite a journey with feeding my dogs. I won't get into that. We don't have time. No. But I started out feeding. Yeah, it's a whole other show. But I started out by feeding kibble, and I really didn't think about it much. And the years went by, and I realized there was, you know, it's sort of that Oprah thing, you know, you know better, you do better, or you know more, you think more about it, along those lines. So I switched to raw feeding, it'd be close to 10 years ago now. And once I switched to that, for me, there was no turning back. I love the fresh foods for my dogs. So it created another journey for me, and that's why I became a certified canine nutritionist. I did some online courses and, researched, what credentials were actually looked at internationally and respected internationally, and I pursued that. My most important credential is from Southern Illinois University, but it was because I wanted to be able to feed my own dogs a very balanced and complete, nutritionally complete diet. I didn't want to make up something and just feed it and find my way. I started that way, but I wanted to move past that. And so that's why I did these courses and learned how to formulate and moved forward from there. So all my dogs are on custom formulated recipes for a certain age group or a certain size or a certain range of calories. So I have several different foods that I feed different dogs in the kennel for different reasons, males versus females, activity levels, that sort of thing. And I do a puppy formula too for my puppies and nursing moms. So I feed raw primarily. My puppies, I do a bit of a combination of things because not all my puppy families end up wanting to feed raw. And so I'm very comfortable with families switching to kibble, but they have to do it gently and slowly because I would prefer families not to just feed raw because it's raw. I want them to feed raw because it's balanced and complete. It's nutritionally balanced and complete. It has a true nutritional adequacy statement on the label that you can really sink your teeth into, and that your vet is not going to be upset that you're feeding something that may or may not be balanced. So that's really important to me. So for me, my puppy families, if they want to switch to kibble, that's fine, but they have to understand they have to do it gently and slowly because I don't want them to just pick up the most inexpensive raw product that's sitting somewhere and feed that and think they're doing a great job and they're feeding raw. It's wonderful to feed raw, but it's also a slippery slope for nutrition. So I really want families to know, and I want to know that my puppies are on a truly balanced and complete raw food. And if families can't do that, I would much prefer them on kibble so that we know all the nutritional needs are being met for the dog.
2: Bruce, thank you for sharing so much, and thanks for opening up. It was a pleasure having you on the show with me, and I'd love to have you come back.
3: It's been a pleasure, Dave. Thank you very much for asking me. I really enjoyed it, and I hope we come up with another topic. It would be grand.
2: Yeah, I think the canine nutrition is what I'd like you to speak on next time, because there's so much more you can say. Bruce, have yourself a doggone great night. Good luck at the Seaway Kennel Club show, and have fun with the ring steward work that you're going to do.
3: Thank you very much. And you too, Dave. Have a great week. Lots of training
2: Thank
3: and
2: you.
3: Fun to be had. Okay.
2: Nice chat.
3: Cheers for now.
2: Take care. Thanks. Yeah. Bruce Brown, everyone. Great having him on the program. Fountain of information. Super passionate about the work he does with his dogs and the breeding program. Certainly going to have Bruce join me again in the future. Hope all of you listeners have an awesome, doggone great night. And thank you, Producer Jenny. I'm out of here. We'll see you later. Bye.

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5: From the National Newsroom of the Canadian Press, I'm John Kennedy. Proposed federal legislation would recognize privacy as a fundamental right of all Canadians and set higher standards for organizations when they manage children's data. Artificial Intelligence Minister Evan Solomon introduced the long-awaited bill today to update decades-old privacy laws covering the private sector.
6: And because so much of our lives right now, especially our kids' lives, have been shaped by platforms, apps, and digital services, we're living in a different world, and our laws need to catch up.
5: The new measures would require meaningful consent for the use of personal information and plain language explanations of how personal information is handled. 12 people are in hospital after what appears to have been an electrical incident at a BC water park. Most of the people hospitalized were students in grades 6 and 7 on a field trip, with two of the injured taken by air ambulance. The RCMP are investigating what led to the injuries at the Cultus Lake water park. Meanwhile, BC Hydro says it believes the electrical issue came from a customer and not the utility's infrastructure. The airspace over Vancouver will be under restrictions during FIFA World Cup games due to the possibility of NORAD aircraft operating for safety and security reasons. The Canadian Armed Forces says the restrictions over Vancouver's inner city, including BC Place Stadium, will be in place for the hours before the game and 3 hours after the game. Sea Air Seaplanes President Jared Williams says operators did not receive any advance notice of the restrictions, and they're worried that these restrictions may be expanded to prevent takeoffs and landings at Vancouver's harbor front eventually.
7: You know, our priority is always safety and security, so we certainly will abide by any of the recommendations, but we hope that that they consult with the operators before doing anything further beyond this.
5: Williams says his company operates up to 20 tour flights daily over Vancouver, and the new restrictions mean many customers have had to reschedule, leading to financial impacts for the operator. Immigration, Refugees, and Citizenship Canada says it's cracking down on asylum claims made by people arriving in Newfoundland and Labrador. Saint-Pierre-en-Miquelon is a French archipelago near the coast that's served by frequent ferry service. The department says it's noticed an emerging trend of ineligible asylum claimants using that route, but the numbers are too small to publicly disclose. Travelers will have to start showing electronic travel authorization and a permit, usually required by people flying to Canada. Fox has agreed to buy the streaming pioneer Roku in a cash and stock deal valued at $22 billion. Roku will continue to run as normal, and there appears to be no immediate changes that customers will see. Fox and Roku say the combined company will operate and become the third largest player in the United States television by viewings. The deal is expected to close in the first half of next year, and getting the go-ahead from shareholders and regulatory approval is the next step. This is the Canadian Press. In sports, Zach Wheeler pitched 6 innings of 2-hit ball with 9 strikeouts. JT Realmuto and Gabriel Rincones Jr. hit home runs, while the Philadelphia Phillies defeated the visiting Miami Marlins 7-0 today. Elsewhere, Dylan Cruz hit a 3-run homer to ignite a 5-run 5th inning as the Washington Nationals defeated the visiting Kansas City Royals 7-3. Maxi Araujo's goal in the 80th minute allowed Uruguay to earn a 1-1 World Cup draw with Saudi Arabia in Miami today. tonight. Saudi Arabia took a 1-0 lead in the 41st minute in the Group H opener for both sides. Uruguay outshot their opponents 25-7, including 10-3 on target, but couldn't score a second goal. San Diego pitcher Ron Marinaccios has been issued a 3-game suspension and an undisclosed fine for intentionally hitting Baltimore's Gunnar Henderson shortly before the end of the Padres' 9-3 win over the Orioles on Saturday. From the Canadian Press, I'm John Kennedy.
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9: Overnight in Niagara, it will be partly cloudy with a low of 14. Today we start out sunny, then we'll see a mix of sun and cloud late in the afternoon. There's also a chance of showers, risk of a thunderstorm. High of 24, feeling more like 26. Wednesday, mix of sun and cloud, chance of some showers, high of 24. On Thursday, showers, windy, high of 25. Friday, we'll see a mix of sun and cloud, chance of some rain, high of 25. I'm Bonnie Heslop on 610 CKTV.
10: This is Tech Talk with Mark Saltzman. Over the next hour, Mark will break down geek speak into street speak so you know what's hot, what's not, and why.
11: Hey, everyone. Welcome to Tech Talk. This weekly show is powered by Chevrolet, which I'll tell you more about shortly. Hope you're all doing great this weekend. Certainly a ton of buzz about FIFA World Cup. To put it mildly, it's here. It's officially here. And you might be in one of the cities like Toronto hosting a match and you're listening to this right now, or maybe you're on your way to one of the cities. By the way, to put the massive size of this into perspective, about 126 million people watch the Super Bowl each year, which is huge. But FIFA World Cup, which takes place every 4 years, of course, is seen by about, sit down for this, more than 5 billion people watching FIFA World Cup in some way, shape, or form, whether it's on TV, streaming services, social media platforms. Unbelievable. And so here we are, hosted in North America, in the US, Canada, and Mexico. Fun fact, FIFA World Cup started in 1930, but has only paused twice, in 1942 and 1946. You could probably guess why. World War II. And yes, you're probably thinking, but the war ended in 1945, so why was there no FIFA World Cup in 46? Well, the world was still reeling and recovering from the massive destruction and the logistical challenges caused by WW2. All right, fun history lesson to kick off a show about technology. I digress. I will be attending two FIFA World Cup games, by the way, two matches in New York, both of them, one this coming Tuesday and again at the end of the month. Lucky me. Both are tech companies that invited me, official sponsors of this show. I'm a lucky guy. My friends are jelly, as my daughter would say. They're envious of me. Okay. I want to spend a moment on what Apple announced this past week. I got a lot of messages about it, but first let me tell you what's on top for today, what interviews we've got in store for you. We're going to kick off the show with Amazon Canada because Amazon Prime Day is coming up at the end of June. And so we're going to hear what that's all about, what kinds of things are on sale. I'm sure tech is part of that. We'll get some concrete examples of what's on sale and how much they're off, either by dollar or percentage, and the reasons for becoming a Prime member, which is required to take advantage of Amazon Prime Day. It's a service that I genuinely love. That is one that I don't complain about when I get my bill. It's $99 a year, which includes free shipping on millions of items and all that. But we're going to get to that with Amazon to start the show. After that, I'll share some additional gadget gift ideas for dads and grads. One of them for homeowners is a window washing robot. I'll tell you all about it. So You don't have to get up on the ladder anymore. It does its thing, suctioning to the glass of your windows, and it can go really high up and cleans its own pads. It's really pretty crazy. I'll tell you about that shortly as well. Also on the show this hour, tool company Worx, that's W-O-R-X. They've got a new robotic lawnmower you're going to want to hear about. I've been testing it over the past week. Pretty wild stuff. It's the Landroid brand of robotic lawnmowers for your property from Worx. So we're going to interview them a little bit later on in the show as well. All of this and more on an all-new Tech Talk. But as I mentioned, I've been getting messages from listeners to ask what all the Apple hype has been this week. So let me fill you in. Their annual event called Worldwide Developer Conference, or WWDC as it's referred to informally. That's when Apple showcases its new tools for developers, those who are making apps and other technologies for iPhone and iPad and Mac and all that. It took place this past week. I wasn't able to attend, but coming out of that was some big news tied to mostly Siri, right? Kind of the original voice assistant, AI, even before Alexa and all that. So they've upgraded Siri to what's called Siri AI, adding in more Apple intelligence features. Let's face it, Apple's a bit behind the curve when it comes to AI, certainly compared to Google and Amazon and other players like ChatGPT from OpenAI and Claude and all that. So they've rolled out updates across all the operating systems, iOS 27, macOS 27, now called Golden Gate, and other operating systems. So this is a huge overhaul for Siri. Just again, letting you do more in less time, hands-free, using your voice, or in some cases, enhanced AI photo editing. Apple showed this new Photos app with something called spatial reframing. Don't get bogged down in the jargon. It lets you remove subjects, add things, tweak your photos really easily. You know, Apple does nail the interface. They've also unveiled a new smarter Safari. That's Apple's web browser with AI-powered tab grouping and a notify me tool to alert you when a web page changes and some other features. And then finally, more child safety and screen time tools to give parents more control over what their kids are doing with their Apple devices, even when they're not with them. So that's just a brief summary of the Apple WWDC announcements. Again, most of it was tied to Siri AI, if you want to look into that. But that's what you missed if you've heard the hype but didn't really understand what was going on. If you are an iPhone

0: maybe interesting to you, or if you've got one of those smart speakers from Apple. So stay tuned to future Tech Talk episodes for a deeper dive on the big Apple announcements. Cool. All right. As promised, let's take a look at the latest deals from Amazon tied to Amazon Prime Day coming later this month. Here we go. It's coming soon, folks. Amazon Prime Day is around the corner, where Canadians can score great deals on hot tech and other items for your home or for your travels. And so we're going to explore what some of those deals are right now, along with other benefits of being a Prime member. Joining us from Amazon Canada is Michelle Emilaf. She's head of marketing and Prime. Welcome to the show, Michelle. Good to talk to you.
1: You too. Thanks for having me.
0: Before we talk Prime Day, please tell us a bit about your role at Amazon Canada. What is it that you do there?
1: Yeah, so as you mentioned, I am head of marketing and Prime for our stores business here in Canada. So I oversee a wide range of work. So from how we market to Canadian customers, to our Prime membership program, to managing all of Amazon Canada's social media channels, to major events like Prime Day. So on any given day, my team might be working on a celebrity partnership, a creator campaign, sourcing awesome deals for our customers, or finding new ways to bring value to our Prime members. It's a role that really lets me tap into the full breadth of what Amazon does in Canada, from technology and entertainment to shopping and delivery. It's fast-paced, creative, and honestly, it's a ton of fun.
0: Yeah, I was going to say, it sounds tiring, but fun. And it also sounds like you've got your hands in multiple pies. It is Amazon after all, so there's lots of divisions and products and services. So congrats. That's awesome to hear that. And thank you for pulling back the curtain a bit about your role. Now, tech is an important pillar to Amazon, of course. Can you tell us about some of the maybe recent innovations that can help shoppers? I can tell you that personally, I love using Rufus. Love for you to include that if you can when I'm shopping at Amazon.ca, as I did this morning.
1: Absolutely. And I love that you're a Rufus fan, Mark. For those who haven't tried it yet, Rufus is Amazon's AI-powered shopping assistant built right into the Amazon shopping app and also on desktop. And you can ask it anything. Compare products side by side, get summaries of what thousands of reviewers are saying, or ask for recommendations based on your needs. I personally use it all the time. I have two kids. I need random gear and things, and I don't really have the time to do the research. So I might ask it. Last weekend, I asked it, what type of cleats do I need for a 9-year-old on turf? It learns from our product catalog of millions of items, customer reviews to give you genuinely useful answers. You can even ask it for price history to ensure you're really getting a great deal. It's like having a knowledgeable shopping companion right in your pocket, and a great example of how we're using AI to make the shopping experience simpler and more personalized.
0: I know AI isn't new to Amazon. Gosh, 20 years ago, if you bought something like, let's say, a laptop, you would also see that, you know, customers also bought this, and it would be something that may complement the main thing you're buying, like an accessory such as a memory card or headset, microphone, that kind of thing. So that's AI, really. And so this is just the evolution of it, I guess. Maybe it folds in some of the Alexa stuff, too, which is also from Amazon.
1: Yes, absolutely. And the idea of using technology to make things easier for customer extends well beyond the store and the app. You know, we're continuing to invest in getting orders to customers faster. And so how does AI tie into that? Well, we've been expanding our same-day delivery across major metropolitan areas in Canada by adding more delivery windows. But it's really the technology behind it that's impressive. So it's the way we position inventory closer to customers, to the routing systems, that AI optimizes delivery routes throughout the day. That really enables this for our customers. And it's really all included in Prime membership, which is always the best. But it's really that combination of AI, logistics, infrastructure, and strategic investments bringing fulfillment close to customers that makes all of this possible.
0: Yeah, it's neat, all that back-end stuff that we don't get to see but benefit from. All right, so let's now pivot and talk Prime Day, as I teased off the top. I'm sure many of our listeners know what Prime Day is and likely take advantage of it, but please bring us up to speed. It's coming up soon at the end of the month.
1: Totally. We're gearing up. We're super excited. All of that innovation that we were just talking about, Rufus helping you find the right product to same day delivery, getting it to your door, really comes together during Prime Day. So Prime Day is one of the biggest shopping events of the year, exclusively for Prime members. And it's really our chance to reward members with incredible value across everything they love. We're talking hundreds of thousands of deals across more than 35 categories, from electronics and smart home to kitchen, beauty, outdoors, and more. 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

0: names across the home, like Dyson, Ninja, and KitchenAid. 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
1: I don't think our listeners would know that, Amazon also focuses on smaller sellers and virtual storefronts within Canada. That's good to hear. But of course, some of the big brands like Samsung and Bose, they'd be well aware of, but that's great that you're, you know, ticking all the boxes, if you will. And can you confirm when Amazon Prime Day is coming up, like what the actual dates are? And it is, does it not take place twice a year? Am I wrong?
0: Yeah, so we have Prime Day and Prime Big Deal Days in the fall.
1: Oh, okay.
0: Yeah, Prime Day returns to Canada from June 23rd through the 26th. So 4 full days of deals. We heard from our members that they always want just a little bit more time to shop, so we've kept it extended to give everyone plenty of time to find what they're looking for. But notably, you don't have to wait. Lead-up deals are already live right now.
1: 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More with Amazon when we return on Tech Talk. 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
1: 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If you are just joining us now, we're chatting about the upcoming Amazon Prime Day, where you can score deep discounts on hot tech and other items. We're joined on the line by Amazon Canada's Michelle Emilaf. She's head of marketing and Prime. Michelle, before the break, you hinted that there were deals already leading up to Prime Day towards the end of June that you don't need to wait. Please tell us a bit more about that.
0: You're so right, Mark. Lead up deals are already live right now with more dropping daily. And I know your audience is tech savvy, Mark. So I'll mention that we already have up to 50% off select Amazon devices across Ring, Blink, Eero, and smart TVs with Alexa. So those are all live now ahead of the main event.
1: Oh, cool. I remember last year I scored, it was the summer one. It was leading up to the date. It wasn't actually on the date. I was able to score a deal on a pair of augmented reality glasses ahead of Prime Day. And speaking of Amazon devices, I know last week the Kindle Scribe ColorSoft was announced, which is, I think, going to be great for those in the business world or for students. Maybe we can touch on that. Speaking of Amazon's own hardware, without further ado, let's hear some of these standout deals, maybe on the tech front. Any callouts for this year?
0: Well, I knew you'd ask about tech, Mark, and honestly, this is where Prime Day really shines this year. 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
1: wow.
0: 43% off select Dyson vacuums. So with summer just getting started, it's really the perfect time to gear up for the season ahead, whether that's getting your home ready for outdoor barbecues, prepping for Canada Day, or setting up your living room for the summer of soccer with deals on home electronics and smart TVs.
1: Yeah, it might be a big year for soccer, right?
0: Might be.
1: Awesome. These all sound great. Something for everyone to suit all tastes and budgets, Michelle. So thank you for sharing some of those highlights. You probably have some partnerships tied to Prime and Prime Day. How can our listeners experience some of this? Like maybe even in-person activations in some of the bigger cities across the country?
0: Yeah, we've been doing some really fun things on the partnership front. Actually, Mark, I know you travel a lot for work, just as I do, so this next one might speak to you. So we've partnered with Air Canada to bring back the Dream Destinations Delivered campaign for a second year. Canadian residents who are enrolled in both Aeroplan and Amazon Prime can register and shop at Amazon Canada via the Aeroplan e-store now through June 26th for a chance to win 1 of 10 prizes of 1 million Aeroplan points each. So that's enough points for, I think it's a family of four to fly anywhere around the world, which is pretty awesome. And to kick things off, we surprised more than 300 Air Canada travelers on a flight from Vancouver to Toronto last week, which I had the privilege of being on the flight to give those gifts to all passengers on the airplane. It was really a first of its kind in-flight experience and a fun way to bring the excitement of Prime Day to life at 30,000 feet.
1: I love that. That's great. And speaking of million miles, just so you know, I am a million mile member on Air Canada.
0: Wow.
1: So yes, I hit that last September coming home from the Apple iPhone 17 event, California. So, which means I'm, they call it 50K elite status for life.
0: Wow,
1: so I don't have to fly again. Yeah. Thank you. I got a diecast airplane from my bookshelf and my name on a plaque. But more importantly,
0: fantastic.
1: I have that status. So all the benefits, all the perks that it comes with. So that's a great partnership with Aeroplan. That's pretty cool. And as I hinted at, I know there's also sometimes in-person activations that someone may see who's listening to this right now, maybe at a mall or at an airport, which is great. But I didn't want to forget to ask you more about Prime. So this is one service that I love, and I never complain about this, what is it, $99 a year service because of the incredible value that it brings. So can you tell us what Prime is all about and everything that you would get as a member?
0: And honestly, when you look at everything that's included, it really is hard to beat. So Prime is designed to be the best combination of savings, convenience, and entertainment in one membership. 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And the membership just got even more valuable with Alexa Plus, which I know you're familiar with.
1: Of course.
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1: Wow. I knew about the student discount, but not for young adults who may have already graduated or who may be in the workforce. That's great to hear. Is there a website, Michelle, as I let you go, any call to action here? Is it simply Amazon.ca? And that includes info on the Amazon Prime Day specials?
0: Yes. My main takeaway is don't wait. So lead up deals are already live. So if you're a Prime member, start browsing now. I'd also recommend adding items to your list so you can quickly see which products go on deal when the main event starts. Using Buy Again to find deals on items you purchase frequently, setting deal alerts in the Amazon shopping app so you're ready to go on June 23rd. So yes, listeners can head to Amazon.ca/Prime Day for everything they need to know. And if you're not a Prime member yet, sign up at Amazon.ca/Prime to make sure you're ready.
1: All right. Amazon.ca/Prime. Michelle, thank you so much for your time. Great to chat with you. And I hope it's a successful Prime Day later this month. All the best. Thanks again.
0: Thank you.
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1: All right. As promised, we have two more topics to get to on this weekend's new Tech Talk. After this short break, I'm going to share some gadget gift ideas for dads and grads, Father's Day and graduation gifts. You know, if you're making a list and maybe feeling out what your dad or the grad in your home may be wanting, I think you're going to love some of the ideas I'm going to share after this short break. And then we're going to talk with Works. WORX, this is a popular power tool company that has robotic lawnmowers as well. They're Landroid branded robotic mowers. We're going to hear all about that on sale at Canadian Tire. So a lot more tech talk to get to. If you want to reach out on social media to say hi or ask a tech question, you can find me on Facebook, Instagram, X, Threads, Blue Sky, TikTok, LinkedIn, and YouTube. It's Mark Saltzman, MarkSaltzman. Mark with a C, and again, Saltzman, SaltzMan. All right, stick with us. More Tech Talk coming right up after this short break.
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1: All right, so as I mentioned earlier in the show, I had a lot of fun on TV this past week talking about gadget gift ideas for dads and grads. Father's Day is coming up June 21st, of course, and it's graduation season. You may have a grad in your home, a loved one, so I thought I'd share a few of the high-tech recommendations that I shared on TV. I did a lot of CTV interviews in particular, as well as a recording for CP24 in Toronto, which will air, I think, on the 20th, just a day before Father's Day, and some other stations as well. And so if you want to make a mental note about any of these, or if you want to reach out on social media and ask me for more details, I'm happy to share them. I first looked at the new Nintendo Switch 2 Choose Your Game Bundle. As the name suggests, you get the best-selling console that has a ton of versatility because you can play at home or on the go. When you're at home, you can dock it, by the way, and play it on a big screen TV. But you also get a download code for a digital copy of one select game, either Pokemon Pokapia, Mario Kart World, or my favorite, Donkey Kong Bonanza, which was one of my favorite games from last summer. And again, for value, remember that Nintendo Switch games can be played on Nintendo Switch 2, so you don't have to start your library from scratch if you are upgrading from the older Nintendo Switch, and so keep that in mind. Again, this is the Nintendo Switch 2 Choose Your Game Bundle for $6.99, and that does include one of those games I mentioned, Pokemon Pokapia, Mario Kart World, or Donkey Kong Bonanza. Whatever suits your tastes, or for the person you're buying this for, perhaps the grad or dad in your life, Nintendo.ca has more. 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It's a tiny little USB-C drive that you can conveniently leave plugged into devices like a laptop. And it's got a low profile, so it's almost flush against the laptop. And so it lets you quickly transfer, store, and access photos, videos, documents, and other files without having to, you know, dig through your purse or your bag or your pocket for a memory stick. 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Again, this is the Ultra Bright Hex Lights from a company called Enbrighten. If you're just joining us now, I'm sharing a few gadget gift ideas ahead of dads and grad season. It's Father's Day coming up on the 21st of June, as well as graduation season for a student in your home. Talking about some suggestions. I know dad will like this next one. 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And finally, Samsung's new micro RGB TVs. They use individual red, green, and blue lighting to create brighter color, deeper contrast, and smoother motion for more immersive sports viewing at home. It is a big year for soccer, after all, as well as movies, TV shows, and video games. It's powered by Samsung Vision AI, and these TVs intelligently optimize picture and sound in real time. I also love the Samsung AI soccer mode, automatically enhancing motion and audio to recreate the big game in your home. Now, the model I showed on TV, gorgeous, 55 inches, it's under $2,000, but this model goes all the way up to 115 inches, believe it or not. So budget and wall size permitting, 115 inches for the Samsung micro RGB TVs powered by Samsung Vision AI. Samsung.com has more. Well, there you have it, a look at some gadget gift ideas for dads and grads as June is Father's Day and graduation season. Last fall, I was showing various power tools on TV stations from a brand called Worx, that's W-O-R-X, like a leaf blower and a nail gun, and they all work together through the same PowerShare battery system. Now that summer is here, I wanted to invite them back onto the show, this time to talk mostly about its robotic lawnmower, which I'm eager to test drive next week. Joining us on the line is Phil Fitzpatrick, VP and GM at Positech, the parent company of Worx. Nice to chat with you again, Phil. How you doing?
4: Hi, Mark. Thanks for having me back. I'm doing very well, thanks. Yeah.
1: Awesome. Great. Why don't we start off at a high level? Please tell us a bit about Worx. Again, for our listeners, W-O-R-X.
4: Worx is the homeowner's power brand. 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Worx is really all about making tools that are smarter, easier to use, and more accessible for everyday homeowners. The goal has always been to bring innovation to more traditional, complicated type outdoor tools and reimagine them in a way that's more compact and more user-friendly.
1: Mm-hmm. And often more affordable as well. Do you have retail partners in Canada, Phil? I think Canadian Tire is one of them.
4: Yes, that's right, Mark. Canadian Tire is one of our key retail partners in Canada. We've been a partner with for a long, long time. We're also available through a number of other major retailers like Rona and Princess Auto, as well as online at Best Buy, Walmart, and Amazon.
1: Okay, so both an in-store retail presence and available online as well, should people prefer to purchase your tools and other equipment that way. Now, I mentioned off the top, Phil, summer is almost here, a time when many need to push or ride a mower in order to cut their grass and appease their neighbors as well. But Worx has a better solution. Please tell us about it.
4: Exactly. Summer usually means a lot of time spent mowing lawns for many people. And for those people, that's not necessarily exactly how they want to spend their weekends. Mm-hmm. That's where our robotic solutions come in, especially the Landroid series of mowers. It automates that entire process. So instead of pushing a mower, you can basically set it and forget it. It keeps your lawn consistently maintained without time and effort of traditional mowing. And really, Mark, that is the essence or the key differentiator here is with a robotic mower, with a Worx robotic mower, you are getting a maintenance system rather than the mentality of tackling a weekly chore.
1: Right, because it kind of gives the grass a trim, not so much a haircut, right? Like it always is just sort of cutting it at the top and it leaves it on the grass. There's no bag that's collecting all the clippings, and that in turn fertilizes the soil to keep it full looking and rich. So, and it's so quiet that it can even run at night, right? This is an electric robotic lawnmower. And so it's just kind of maintaining, as you said, rather than like that weekly deep dive. Is that fair?
4: Yeah, that's pretty accurate. It's essentially, you can set it to mow every day at any given hour. Like you mentioned, in the middle of the night, it doesn't make any noise. It has onboard lights that allows it to mow at night.
1: We're going to talk more about the Works Landroid robot mowers when we return. Also, Phil's going to clarify again how it cuts exactly, more of a trim than a full haircut, if you will. And we're going to talk about a deal at Canadian Tire. So stick with us. There's going to be a lot more tech talk coming right up after this short break. We'll be right back.
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4: 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We are chatting with Phil Fitzpatrick. He's Vice President and General Manager at Positech. This is the parent company of Works, W-O-R-X, a very popular power tool company, and they've got robotic lawnmowers and other solutions as well, other gear for both the inside and outside your home. Phil, before the break, we were talking about how it's super quiet, so it can run even at night, something a gas-based lawnmower can't do, of course, without it disturbing your neighbors significantly. And we also were about to talk about how it cuts, how it sort of just trims it off the top. It's more of a trim than a haircut. We had to take a short break, but please continue your thought.
5: Exactly. You can have it mow every day or every third day or every second day,
4: right,
5: so that it just maintains the yard at a set level all the time. And as you mentioned, because you're only cutting a small amount of grass off the top every time, those very small grass clippings fall into the soil and act as fertilizer. And it does produce a better lawn.
4: Okay, I'm glad I wasn't wrong there. I took a stab at that. And then this Landroid model doesn't require a perimeter wire, right? I mean, I know that robotic lawnmowers have been around for a while, but traditionally you have to install this wire just below the grass or on top of the grass so it doesn't go off your property. That's a thing of the past.
5: That's correct. One of the biggest upgrades in what we call the Landroid Vision Cloud models is that they don't rely on perimeter wire set up like older robotic mowers. Instead, they use advanced navigation technology to understand and manage the lawn, which makes installation much faster and much less of a hassle. There are four key technologies that work in the Landroid Vision Cloud series. There's RTK, which is real-time kinematic positioning, which is satellite-guided mowing through a proprietary antenna network.
4: Okay.
5: The second one is Vision, and as the name implies, is an onboard camera that takes 15 images per second that are all processed through a neural network. The third is AI. The advanced processing chips in our robotic mowers, images, or the data that it collects to make split-second navigational decisions. So over the years, our Landroids have captured more than 20 million images of lawns, which through AI are used to make the robotic mowers smarter as time goes on. And finally, there's a technology called V-Slam, which creates, with the use of the camera, a 3D model of your yard. So when trees or buildings block satellite signals, Vision Cloud switches to sensor fusion, or V-Slam. And that uses inertial data and audiometry to keep the routing accurate until the satellite signal is recaptured.
4: So cool. Thanks for that, Phil. And before we shift gears and we talk about other Works products in your lineup. Do you purchase a Landroid based on the size of your yard? I know one is called Quarter Acre, for example. So that's like how you decide which one is for you. Or are there other considerations?
5: Yes. Yard size is one of the variables to deciding which Landroid is best for you. Each model is designed for a different lawn capacity based on cutting width, run times, the speed that it operates at. So all the models have these different settings. But there are other things that people should consider too, like terrain or slope or obstacles and how complex the yard layout is. Some yards are very open while others have garden beds, trees, or narrow passages. Mm-hmm. So matching the right model to the environment is really important. For example, we have four-wheel drive models that tackle more difficult yards with steeper slopes, up to 83% inclines.
4: Oh, wow.
5: And rough terrain are managed through the articulated body that the four-wheel drive models have. There are a few variables that need to be considered when buying a unit. Definitely yard size is one of the key ones.
4: And for all of these, when it detects it's running low on battery, it drives itself back to the base and then charges itself up and then continues the job if it's not done yet. Is that right?
5: That is correct. Yeah. The full maintenance system, set it and forget it. You can manage it from an app on your phone. And once you've got it all set up and scheduled, it just does its thing. It knows when it needs to charge and it goes back to start off where it left off. It has great features like being able to do straight lines or cross cuts. You can, all these variables that you can adjust in your app.
4: When I interviewed you last, Phil, we talked a lot about Works and its PowerShare battery system.
5: PowerShare is one of the core innovations in the Works ecosystem. It's a single battery platform that works across a wide range of tools. Everything from outdoor power equipment and lawn tools to indoor or workshop tools like we mentioned earlier. The idea is really simple. One battery system that reduces clutter, saves money, and gives users more flexibility.
4: You stack them, right? Like let's say you've got a leaf blower that only requires one of these, is it 20 volt batteries? Or a nail gun, something on the smaller side. But then you've got something larger like a power washer that requires two or even four, like a Landroid. Is that how it works? You just stack them?
5: Exactly. You can take the same 20-volt battery from, say, a drill or a nail gun in the workshop and pop it straight into a leaf blower or trimmer outside. It's a true swap-and-go system. Mm-hmm. And if the tool needs more power, like, for instance, a traditional lawnmower, let's say, you would double up on batteries and get 40 volts of power. Another example of a product that requires a lot of power would be a two-stage snowblower. Traditionally always run on gas. In our case, it takes four batteries and delivers a significant amount of power at 80 volts.
4: Oh, wow.
5: The result is a system that is expandable in terms of power, so voltage, and runtime, amp hours. And that flexibility is really what makes it so useful for homeowners who don't want multiple battery systems.
4: Yeah, it's super convenient, for sure. All right. And then before I let you go, Phil, what's in store for Works for this year? Anything new along with the Landroid robotic lawnmowers?
5: Well, we are continuing to invest in robotics, especially AI technologies for those robotics. We are expanding the PowerShare ecosystem. Every year we expand and add more tools. This past winter, we launched a full snow program with power snow shovels, which are really cool, and snow blowers. The future for Works will see a focus on significant improvements in battery technologies. Tabless batteries, for example, would become more mainstream, as well as lithium polymer batteries. And these improvements are aimed at delivering things like longer lasting batteries. Mm-hmm. They will also deliver more power to the tools. They'll have the ability to be charged quicker. All of this while coming into more compact sizes. So consumers are looking for solutions that save time and simplify their lives. And that's exactly where we're focused. You'll see continued innovation in autonomous lawn care and battery powered equipment.
4: And I'm assuming works.com to keep up to date on what's available now and what's coming soon. So WORX.com.
5: That is absolutely the best place to get the most recent information on Works.
4: Okay. And then for sales on models like the Landroid robotic lawnmowers. I think you mentioned Canadian Tire as one of the retail partners, but as you said, also available online. But would you still recommend just going first to works.com, and then once you're on that product page, it'll show you where it's available?
5: It actually gives you the buy now option on the website for your preferred retailer. I know that Canadian Tire will be having sale coming up on one of the models. Yeah. So worth checking out if you're interested in robotic mowers.
4: All right. And I'm looking forward to test driving that in my backyard as well. So yeah. Thank you to your comms folks who hooked me up with the unit. I'm excited to test drive it. Thank you so much for your time again, Phil. Nice to talk to you. Let's not make it like another 9 months again. Have a great summer.
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9: From the National Newsroom of the Canadian Press, I'm Karen Rebo. Prime Minister Mark Carney will open his Tuesday at the G7 Leaders Summit in eastern France with a working session about building peace for Ukraine. Carney will then meet with Ukrainian President Volodymyr Zelensky on the sidelines of the summit. It'll be one of at least five bilateral meetings Carney will hold today. Prime Minister Carney's Liberal government has introduced the long-awaited bill that would recognize privacy as a fundamental right of all Canadians and set higher standards for organizations when they manage children's data. Artificial Intelligence Minister Evan Solomon says under the legislation, Canadians would have the right to request that private sector companies delete their personal information.
10: Using that new right, Canadians will have a practical way to fight back against harmful deepfakes. They will have more power to require companies to delete personal information they should no longer hold. And they'll have more control over the digital trail that companies build about them.
9: This is the Liberal government's third attempt to update the Personal Information Protection and Electronic Documents Act. Canada's ambassador to the U.S. is trying to ease some of the anxiety around the North American Trade Pact coming up for renewal in a couple of weeks. Ambassador Mark Wiseman was speaking at the Canadian Club Toronto Monday about the state of trade talks between North American neighbors. While the Canada-U.S.-Mexico Agreement on Trade is up for renewal July 1st, Wiseman says that's the beginning of the review, not the end. CUSMA is still set to expire in 2036, so Wiseman says Canadians shouldn't panic about any imminent collapse.
11: Okay, so everybody take a deep breath. Relax. It's all going to be okay.
9: Wiseman says even if CUSMA isn't on the chopping block, Canada does urgently need to resolve U.S. President Trump's tariffs targeting steel, aluminum, and autos. A school field trip to a BC water park sent a dozen students to hospital late Monday morning after what appears to have been an electrical incident. Chilliwack RCMP say the children were in stable condition after receiving serious but non-life-threatening injuries at the Cultus Lake Water Park east of Vancouver. The park's chief administrative officer, Andrew Stunen, says the kids were hurt as they were lined up waiting to go on a water slide.
12: There's a queuing area at the bottom of that ride with railing, and that when they made contact with there, that's where the incident occurred for a brief time. That's the space of time that there seemed to be an anomaly. That's what they're investigating right now.
13: It appears to be electrical.
9: The Coquitlam School District confirms the students were part of a grade 6 and 7 field trip from Minnetonka Middle School, and BC Hydro says its initial investigation identified an electrical issue originating on the customer's side rather than from the utility's infrastructure. This is the Canadian Press. In sports, 4 games, 4 draws. That was the World Cup recap for Monday as Iran and New Zealand played to a 2-2 evening draw in Inglewood, California. Belgium and Egypt, who are in Group G with Iran and New Zealand, tied at 1, as did Saudi Arabia and Uruguay. And Spain and Cape Verde played to a scoreless draw. The Toronto Blue Jays had Monday off before opening a 3-game series in Boston tonight against the Red Sox. Monday night, Miguel Rojas snapped a tie in the 7th inning with a solo home run, and the LA Dodgers edged the Tampa Bay Rays 4-3. And in Cincinnati, Eugenio Suarez homered twice and drove in a career-high 6 runs, including a grand slam in the 2nd, as the Cincinnati Reds rolled to a 12-0 victory over the New York Mets. Former Blue Jay Bo Bichette had 3 hits for the Mets, who were blanked for the 8th time. From the Canadian Press, I'm Karen Rebo.
13: It's that time of year again when Ontario students will be off for their summer break. You'll notice a definite increase of young pedestrians on neighborhood streets, parks, and playgrounds. 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
15: Overnight in Niagara, it will be partly cloudy with a low of 14. Today we start out sunny, then we'll see a mix of sun and cloud late in the afternoon. There's also a chance of showers, risk of a thunderstorm. High of 24, feeling more like 26. Wednesday, mix of sun and cloud, chance of some showers, high of 24. On Thursday, showers, windy, high of 25. Friday, we'll see a mix of sun and cloud, chance of some rain, high of 25. I'm Bonnie Heslop on 610 CKTV.
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17: Welcome to the CEO Series. I'm Carl Moore from McGill University. Each week, the CEO Series takes you inside the minds and lives of some of Canada and indeed the world's top leaders to discuss strategy, leadership, and today's pressing business issues. And some of the world's top leaders have spent time with us, like Justin Trudeau, Canada's former Prime Minister, of course, Mohammed Yunus, Nobel Peace Prize winner, and President of Bangladesh, and Sir Richard Branson. Today I'm welcoming back Nicolas Duvernay, founder and president of Duvernay Creative Spirits, the Montreal company behind Pure Vodka and Romeo's Gin. You might know that across the country. His journey from burnout to reinvention, from local distiller to international brand, holds lessons for any leader navigating growth, balance, and what it really means to succeed. Nicolas, good to have you back.
18: Thank you.
17: Nicolas, for listeners meeting for the first time, tell us about where you're from and what you did as a, what your family did when you were a little boy.
18: Yeah, so when I was a little boy, my dream was to play basketball professionally. I actually did all my studies in a sports program in basketball, and I loved it. I'm an international boy, let's say, because my mom's from Quebec and my dad's from France, so I was raised on both sides of the Atlantic. I was an excellent student, but my grades weren't good, in a sense that I was an excellent student because I always was curious and I wanted to be in school and I loved to learn. But I had some difficulties with my grades because the topics or the subjects that I loved, I listened in class. The ones that I didn't love, I didn't listen. So it was quite a challenge.
17: So how tall are you?
18: 6'5".
17: Okay, obviously in radio you don't know that.
18: Yeah.
17: So what position did you play in basketball?
18: Shooting guard.
17: Okay, yeah. So you weren't the giant of the players.
18: No, I wasn't in the big leagues like the forwards and the centers. But funny enough, when you play basketball and you play at a high level, 6'5 is not that tall. So I was, let's say, the average of the team.
17: Have you, you've been to an NBA game?
18: Yeah, definitely.
17: So, like, are they just in a different time zone than you and you're, you know, where you played?
18: The big thing, the problem I had is I had a lot of talent, but no work ethic. I didn't knew that work ethic existed. So, and it's, let's say dangerous to have talent, because when you have talent, you think you have to practice less. You think that the small details are not that important, yeah, because you can take that up in some other way because you have talent. I wish I knew that talent was just a part of it when I was young. But yeah, definitely. When I have a couple of friends that did the NBA after their studies, and definitely they're in another league, humanly, but also spiritually now. They are inhuman.
19: Really?
18: Yeah.
19: And you would see them from time to time as an, yeah, old buddy sort of thing.
18: Yeah.
19: On the other hand, you've had a huge business success. When did you learn discipline? Because clearly you're disciplined today.
18: Yeah.
19: How and when did you learn discipline? Maybe our listeners can copy that.
18: Definitely my first failure in business. So when I finished university, I did political science. And when I finished university, my first business and venture was a restaurant. It was a catastrophic failure. But it's really after the restaurant, when I launched my second business, which is Duvernoy Creative Spirits today, with our first product, Pure Vodka. It's really there that I said to myself, look, I don't know if it exists to have talent in business, but I do know that work ethic is always useful. So that's where I decided to put all my efforts and my will into little details, into working hard, into knowledge is power. And that's where I discovered actually the love of working hard and working intelligently also, because there's a difference. And so that it's around 23 or 24 years old that I totally switched.
19: So why did you study political science, and why didn't you go down that path?
18: I did political science for two reasons. The first, I didn't have the grades to do architecture.
19: Okay.
18: And the second one is I'm very curious. I've always wanted to know more. I think the fact that I was raised 100% Canadian style and 100% French style, it helped me always wanting more and to be always curious, always asking questions. I felt it was natural for me to go into political science, especially that I didn't really know what I wanted to do. So with that base of studies that is pretty wide, I knew that I would find something interesting, because when you study in political science, you touch a bit of economics, geography, sociology, philosophy. So at one point you fall in love with one subject, you know, and I fell in love with just continuing to be just curious about pretty much everything.
19: Okay. Here's an exam question.
18: Yeah.
19: Compare and contrast Quebec, Canada with France.
18: Yeah.
19: But mainly the positives. What do you love about France and its better moments? What do you love about Quebec?
18: As a businessman, I love the romantic approach of France for business. They talk about a lot about history.

0: history. When you visit, let's say, a champagne winery, it's crazy how it's a romantic love story. And what I love about Quebec, actually, there's three answers, because Quebec is exactly like in France, but in the American way of life. So there's less romanticism. There still is, but there's the practical, go fast, go home, go fast approach that I love. And in the rest of Canada, it's once again a notch under in romanticism. And it's a bit more like the U.S., but with a sense of wanting to be different than the U.S.
1: Okay. But when you go down to the States, people know you're not American.
0: Yeah.
1: And do they guess Quebec, or is it?
0: I'm not sure a lot of people know in the States what Quebec is.
1: Yeah, no, it's, but the French accent.
0: Yeah, definitely. They think I'm or French or sometimes Canadian.
1: Yeah.
0: But right from the start, I talk about it, because I think that your differences and what makes you different helps you a lot. So in the small talk before the meeting, of course, they hear that I'm not from Texas. But I never stopped anybody. Actually, it's a great opener for any discussion. And everybody's curious, so they want to know more about or France or Canada or Quebec.
1: What's your favorite NBA team?
0: I would have to say that I've always been in love with the Raptors since they're here, because they're the Canadian team. But I wouldn't say no to play for the Knicks or the Lakers. It's those big teams in big cities. I feel there's this energy that's really interesting. Actually, there's also look, I love a lot of teams, but Boston also is pretty amazing.
1: Well, before
0: I love
1: Toronto, Boston was kind of Montreal's team.
0: So before, when I was younger, of course it was the Bulls, because I have no idols, but if I had one, it would be Michael Jordan.
1: Okay.
0: It was my youth. It was everything.
1: I've gone to a lot of games, Canadian various games. Yeah. I've never sat courtside. I got to do that someday, but it's so expensive.
0: In the Madison Square Garden.
1: Okay.
0: New York against Golden State. It was one of my friends who played for the Knicks, Samuel D'Alembert. Courtside, Saturday night with my wife and my sister. It was an out-of-this-world experience. On the right side of my wife, it was Phil Collins. On my left side, it was Floyd Mayweather. And it was just another surreal experience to live. And when you're courtside, that's where you see how those players in the NBA, they are in another league. Just by the height, their strength, the way they run, they jump, they take it really seriously.
1: Well, the other thing is a very large man may fall in your lap. And you better protect your wife. Otherwise, you're a bad husband.
0: Yeah, you know? Because they're big.
1: Yeah, and so, but no one fell on your lap.
0: Nobody fell on my lap.
1: But it could happen.
0: It could.
1: No other sport is.
0: And you hope it's the small players.
1: Yeah. But they're not that many small in the NBA, so it's good. What? One of the most famous things you're known for is you worked for 12 years as a janitor at Saint-Justine Hospital. Yep. Why did you do that? And what did you love about it in its better moments?
0: Oh my God, it was everything. It was my student job that I kept after my student years, because I needed to have a salary when I opened the restaurant, when the restaurant closed, and when I started my second business, I had nothing to live for. So thank God I had my student job. It's a bit part of my life, Saint-Justine. I was born there. Actually, my cousin is now the CEO of Saint-Justine. She started the first job she had. She started in the elevator, and she was like the clerk in the elevator.
1: Wow.
0: Yeah, to which floor you wanted to go. And she finished the big boss of Saint-Justine, which is one of the biggest children's mom and children's hospital in Canada. It was everything to me, because and my three children were born there. So and my mom worked there. It's crazy. But what I loved is that I love cleaning. I love when it's neat. I love when everything is in its place, because, you know, when you have my type of brain, where you always think about new ideas, new things, new that, you need it to be neat. So I think that's when I was cleaning the floors, it helped me to think about my things. And second of all, it's hard to

0: be an entrepreneur. I was about to say a young entrepreneur, but any entrepreneur, when you start, it's really hard, especially when you don't have money. You have to self-finance yourself. So it helped me, in a sense, to say that my life was amazing, even though it was hard, because when you see kids that are sick, you don't think about your problems as problems. So I think it helped me a lot in that way.
1: Today I'm delighted to be speaking to Nicolas Duvernay, CEO of Duvernay Creative Spirits, a Montreal-based alcohol manufacturer. I'm Carl Moore from McGill University, and you're listening to the CEO series. Next up, we'll ask Nicolas on lessons he learned from his first failed business, what led him to enter into the vodka production business without any prior experience.

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17: Hello again, you're listening to the CEO Series, and today I'm speaking with Nicolas Duvernay, CEO of Duvernay Creative Spirits, a Montreal-based alcohol manufacturer that makes vodka and gin, among other things. I can imagine 3 a.m, a little child's there.
18: Yeah.
17: This giant man comes in, bald giant man. Yeah. Did they kind of look at you at times?
18: Definitely.
17: And do you?
18: I was a friend because back then there was a cartoon called Caillou. Mm. So Caillou is a rock. So it's a little guy with no hair. So I was the tall Caillou for the children's and the parents also, because children's, most of them were sleeping and the at night. And I used to be a night janitor, and the parents needed to chill off, let's say, after a big day of stress. And I used to have great discussions about anything else but their children or their sickness, because I think that parents just wanted to talk to someone else, not a doctor, not a nurse, not someone who will remind them that they're in a hospital. So I was telling everybody my story, and people were asking a couple of weeks later, so did it work out? So I think when you work in a hospital, especially a children's hospital, there's a community. And I think it's pretty hard to beat that feeling when you live in a community that is full of emotions.
17: How did you come up with the idea of producing vodka? Where did that come from?
18: At the restaurant. So the restaurant went nowhere, but I saw the popularity of vodka. So that's where I got the idea. I said to myself, look, the vodka is popular. I'm going to buy a Quebec-based vodka. And it actually, a couple of days later, when I went to ACQ, our state government liquor board, that I discovered that there was no vodka produced in Quebec. So that's how I got the idea. I said to myself, how come we produce beer, wine, cider, name it, but no vodka, especially when you know that the most important ingredient in vodka is water. And in Quebec, it's like the best place in the world for quality water. So that's how I decided to produce my own vodka.
17: I remember the story that you won a contest, the best vodka in the world. Tell us about that.
18: So it took four years between the moment I got the idea of creating pure vodka and the moment we sold our first bottle. But a couple of weeks before that moment when we won our first world award, world's best vodka world award, it was we just got rejected by ACQ. It works by a call of tender. So I entered a call of tender. They were looking for a new Canadian spirits in the bracket, the price range I wanted to be in. And we got rejected, and my reflex was to enter a competition. I needed to have some points to with me to go convince someone, you know.
17: Yeah.
18: I needed someone else to say it was a good vodka, not just me. So I hoped that just a judge would say, oh, wow, that vodka is excellent. So I got better than that. So we were named the world's best vodka in December 2009 for the first time at the World Vodka Masters. And a couple of days later, ACQ called me back. They reevaluated our file, and that's how in January 2010 we sold our first bottle.
17: But it must have been big news in Quebec and Canada.
18: It was huge. It was huge. We were in all the newspapers and magazines, but we were available nowhere. So that's how it put a lot of pressure, especially in Quebec, to change that.
17: I took students to Moscow a few years ago, and we did a vodka tasting at our house, because I just thought undergraduates and vodka, they'd go nuts, maybe.
18: Yeah.
17: So we couldn't tell a great vodka from a good one, because vodka is great if you don't have any taste.
18: Yeah.
17: So explain vodka to us.
18: It's quite complicated, because a normal human always looks for evidence, okay? What does it taste? What color? What do I smell? What do I feel? When you taste vodka, you have to look at the details. So what does it not taste? What don't I feel when I drink it? You know, when you drink a good vodka, it's smooth. When you drink a bad vodka, you really taste it. So it's all about the details in vodka. So it's a bit like spring water. So that's why it's super complicated for people to be able to make the difference, because of course it's not as obvious as a bad wine. Because bad wine, you just smell it from far away and you can see it even just with the color sometimes. So yeah, it's quite a challenge. Vodka is a difficult spirit to be able to be expert in.
17: Last time I spoke a few years ago, you had just come back from 8 months away, a sabbatical. Yeah. You described yourself before the sabbatical as humanly dead. Mm-hmm. Why do you say that, and how does humanly alive look today?
18: I humanly dead is being at the point where you don't even know what you do. You know, you wake up in the morning, you go in front of your computer, you don't know what you have to do, you don't know what's urgent or not, you push, you procrastinate, you find that everybody around you is stupid, you are, you have no patience, and you try to do something that normally takes you 30 minutes and it takes you 3 weeks and it's not well done. That's what burnout is.
19: Yeah.
18: On the other side, today, what humanly alive is to take a step back and not come back like before. Because definitely the way I am as an entrepreneur, the way I was before was always pedal to the floor, 100 kilometers an hour and just never stopped. And the way I am today is really, I always take a step. It's like I live my life now, but I look at it from a step back also. So when I take a decision, I think more about it. When I accept to meet someone or I accept to come with you, I look at my calendar before and I choose wisely the date and not just, let's say, okay, next Tuesday without checking my calendar and there's 8 other things on Tuesday. So it's just I had to rewire my brain and my natural Nicolas to be able to come back, not like before, but as a new Nicolas, a new and improved Nicolas. Because actually, since I came back, I feel so less pressure on every day. Pressure is always there in business, but I feel so much more in control in my natural, in regular life, and in my business life. So that's a game changer.
19: So you're a better father and husband.
18: Definitely, and that's the most important thing of my whole journey in that field, let's say the burnout thing. It's really the fact that today I'm so much prouder of the father and the husband that I am. And I've always wanted to be the best in what I did, but I understood that you cannot be the best at everything you do. So you have to choose at one point. And to choose when you always are running around. Look, I was working for the past 15 years like a maniac. You don't have time to take the good decision. You think you choose, but you don't choose. Life runs you. And now I run my life instead of life runs mine, you know.
19: Today I'm delighted to be speaking with Nicolas Duvernay, CEO of Duvernay Creative Spirits, a Montreal-based alcohol manufacturer. 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
19: Hello again, you're listening to the CEO Series, and today I'm speaking with Nicolas Duvernay, CEO of Duvernay Creative Spirits, Montreal-based alcohol manufacturer that makes vodka and gin, among other things.
20: So you're the president of the company?
18: President and founder. I have no more employees under my responsibility. I re-became, let's say, an entrepreneur. Since that moment, I have so many new ideas that came, but I decided to not all do them instead of before. But yeah, you know, when you're too tired, when you're literally in burnout, you have no place in your head for innovation and creativity. And I think that's my strength. And now today, the only pressure that I put to myself is to have always space in my head, to be able to see what others can't see, to be able to help my team, because then they have so many things in their head, but me, maybe there's a little space that I can take for them to think about things that sometimes you don't see. I love working on details today. I love helping my team today. I love being the one that can think about the future, and not just in 3 months or 6 months, but next year, what will we do? So, yeah.
20: So you have a bunch of ideas.
18: Yeah.
20: Some you just reject yourself.
18: Yeah, big time.
20: Other ones, people go, love you, but I'm not sure that, I think this one's better. Like they give you feedback in a pleasant way.
18: Yeah, definitely. And what was difficult before is that I wanted to do all my ideas, and I did a lot. But today, even if sometimes it's a great idea, it's not because it's a great idea that you have to do it. And I think that the most important lesson from my whole journey is that, yes, it's a great idea, but you don't have to do it. Sometimes to not confuse your team is way more important than just creating another new idea.
20: So you have a very entrepreneurial mindset. Mm-hmm. Your employees have more of a corporate mindset, yeah. But yeah. Both are needed to go forward.
18: Definitely.
20: Beyond the vodka, what other products do you have these days?
18: So I'm working on I've always been interested in where the media is going. I do a lot of TV and a lot of radio. And I'm working actually, it's at the point where it's a business plan, but I'm working on what will be the future of media. And I truly believe that it's a blend of everything that exists and maybe something that doesn't exist. Mm. But I truly believe in everything that is digital. But I'm still convinced that traditional media, there's a space for it. There's definitely a space for it. So I'm working on what will be the next platform or what will be the next way to do it. It's quite a challenge because I think that a lot of people think it's going to be obvious and it's going to be all digital. But no, the real contact with real people, radio and TV is not dead. Trust me. I do a lot of them and there's a lot of people still listening to them. But how can we manage to blend the new reality, which is digital, the fact that radio and TV is hard because they have no more revenue because of GAFA and stuff. So I'm working on that, and I'm working also on another big project. It's been 11 years that I write for Les Affaires, like you, and next week, it's going to be my 500th chronicle.
20: Congratulations.
18: Thank you very much. And I've did 6 years on Dragon's Den French version. I do a lot of things. And all that content, I feel it sucks that I do it for one day and then it disappears. So I'm working on, I don't know how to name it, but I'm working on how can I reuse that content that is still relevant, but that we are just, today the big problem I think is that we create content, but we don't use it as like we need to use it.
20: Okay.
18: Back then, you did a painting, you kept it on the wall, and we still have it 500 years later. Mm-hmm. Today, you write an amazing article in Les Affaires, the day after, it disappears for life. So there's something I think with all the content that already exists, I think that there's a lot of knowledge that we can put back in front that can be useful. So yeah, a lot of projects that are in my head right now or just I'm working on them. But of course, a lot of different new products for our company, for the company also. So I'm always open to, I want to go more in depth now.
20: It strikes me as what you're talking about is a book.
18: Yeah, yeah, it's but one, it's not one, just a book.
20: No. But so, have you written a book yet?
18: Yeah, I've written 3 books, two on the storytelling side of my journey, and one on the remote work. I felt it miserably, so I decided to ask 9 experts, like a lawyer, a physiotherapist, a psychologist, to help me understand how to be able to remote work without failing, and it's quite a challenge.
20: So share a little bit of the advice for my listeners, myself. How can we work remotely better?
18: So there was a couple of questions. It was in 2020, and it was the beginning of the pandemic, and there was a lot of questions on my side for me, but also for my staff. Let's say someone works from their kitchen and they get hurt. Who pays? Are they insured? Is it the company that's responsible? So there's that part. And on the other side, I think that the biggest thing is that I missed me when it was 100% remote work is the importance of a team to be able to have those small chit chat every day. The importance also of screen fatigue. We were like 100% of our time in front of a computer drove us nuts. There was a real effect on your body because you didn't move and you were only looking at a webcam or stuff like that. And there's also the fact that I couldn't stop, you know, at the office. I saw people leaving, so I'm like, oh, it's time to leave. But when you're in front of a computer, you don't manage as well your time.
20: Yeah.
18: So you overwork and you overdo everything. So there's a lot of things that I've learned. I'm not against remote work, but I love human, so it's quite a challenge.
20: Today I'm going to be speaking with Nicolas Duvernay, CEO of Duvernay Creative Spirits, a Montreal-based alcohol manufacturer. I'm Carl Moore from McGill University, and you're listening to the CEO Series. Next up, we'll explore the strategy behind focusing on key markets like Quebec, France, and Japan, and how the challenges of building a premium product work out in a competitive industry.
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20: Hello again, you're listening to the CEO Series, and today I'm speaking with Nicolas Duvernay, CEO of Duvernay Creative Spirits, Montreal-based alcohol manufacturer that makes vodka and gin, among other things. Are you an extrovert or introvert?
18: Both.
20: An ambivert.
18: I'm really...
20: You sound like an extrovert when you think about it.
18: I am, but it's funny you ask that question because... There's a lot of questions I didn't ask myself when I was younger. Until I was maybe 30 years old, I said that I was half and half. Half Quebec, half France. But I was lying. I'm 100% Quebec, 100% France, you know? And for a long time, I thought I was an extrovert because I always talk. I do keynotes everywhere. I blah, blah, blah. But at the same time, I discovered, when I was thinking about my whole journey, and it helped me a lot with a psychologist and ergotherapist also, that I love to be by myself and just think also. I love writing. I love walking, especially in cemeteries because I love history. So in cemeteries, there's a lot of history. So, and I love like silence. So I'm both. Really both.
20: You need both in order to be effective. I'm slightly scared by the cemetery part, but it's because of the history, the names. Yeah. Okay, that's for now. So you tried to enter the U.S. market three times.
18: Yeah.
20: 2020 during the pandemic, early 2025, and now you have plans starting in Florida in 2026. What's different this time?
18: But at one point, you have to choose or it's status quo or you work with some uncertainties. And we decided to work with some uncertainties because, unfortunately or unfortunately, whatever your idea is, Donald Trump won't be there for the next 25 years. Would it be better after him? I don't know. But at one point, I think that business should continue because we have to advance and we have to, take risks, you know, at one point, because or else we're going to stay here and just wait until I don't know when. And it's not good for business. It's not good for our creativity. It's not good for the flow of our staff. So we decided to just go. And it's going to be more 2027. We're going to go there.
20: Why Florida?
18: Florida is perfect for a couple of reasons. When you look the consumption per capita, when you look what type of spirits they drink, we have a big portfolio of RTDs also. And it's also, there's a lot of people living there, so it's a mass concentrated. So we like that. Here in Quebec, we always had the challenge of a huge market, but for a small amount of people. And it's also, economically, it's going pretty well down there. So we have a lot of confidence in that state.
20: So people can drink too much.
18: Ah, oh, definitely.
20: No question about it. And you want to be responsible.
18: Yeah.
20: Do people drink less than they did 5 or 10 years ago, or how is it evolving?
18: Yeah, okay. Definitely. Our ready to drink, non-alcoholic side of the business is pretty big. People drink more wisely. They drink better quality. They drink, less. I always hesitate to say they drink less because it depends on the market. But in Canada, definitely they drink less. Mm. what we see is that people who drink non-alcoholic products, they also drink alcoholic products. So they drink less. They don't just stop drinking at all, you know. But when you look at specific other countries, they don't drink less. So a lot of studies are being done right now to know if people drink less or do they have less money to drink.
20: Okay.
18: Yeah, there's a big difference, especially Gen Z. Or do they drink less but smoke weed or take mushrooms or whatever they want to take?
20: Okay.
18: So we're not sure yet where it's going to go. But for us, definitely, they drink less spirits, so our bottles. But we sell more RTDs, spirit-based.
20: What's RTDs?
18: Ready-to-drink.
20: Okay.
18: So cocktail ready-to-drink. So it's not, I wouldn't say, oh, yeah, definitely they drink less. No, they drink differently. But volume-wise, for the spirit category, definitely it's less. But if they switch to RTDs, so now it's hard to answer really, like, is it really a drastic change or it's an economic change? Is it a tendency that's going to stay or not? We don't know, but I think that people are more alert to the dangers, potential dangers of alcohol. So I wouldn't be surprised that we wake up in 5 years, we look at the five back years and say, yeah, definitely they slowed down a bit.
20: You've described your company as the biggest of the smallest,
18: yeah,
20: and the smallest of the biggest. What does that mean?
18: So when you look at, there's around 3,000 producers of spirits, Canada, U.S. We're maybe in the volume top 10 of those producers, volume-wise, in cases of 9 liters. That's how we calculate.
20: Wow.
18: But when you look at the bigger player, international players, they do 100 times what the number one of those 3,000 players do. So that's why we're very big for a lot of medium and small players, but we're still small for the big, big, big players. There's a dichotomy in the industry where there's not a lot of big, medium players. It's like the car industry. Or you're huge, or you do a bit of cars, you know,
20: okay,
18: or your Toyota or your Lamborghini. But there's no, it's rare that you're in the middle, you know. There's a bit, but not a lot.
20: Some companies have come after you to buy you.
18: Yeah.
20: Why have you decided not to take that path at this point?
18: One of them, it was just before the pandemic, and they believed in our spirits, but they didn't understand the RTD, ready-to-drink side of it. And in my head, it was so obvious that the future was RTDs that I'm like, I'm scared that they're going to not understand our vision and then just not be able to achieve what we wanted to achieve. Funny enough, now they're huge in RTDs with their own spirit that they did in RTDs. And other times, it wasn't the vision that we wanted or just the timing. I think that you always dream, say, when you're a young entrepreneur, or a lot of young entrepreneurs dream to sell their business. But at one point, you're like, okay, but sell it for what? And sell, and what will I do after? And did I really do what I wanted to do with that business? And is there an urgency to sell it? So You think about a lot of things, and me, I always said, if I still see space to grow and space to finance myself, I'm going to continue.
20: So if they said, here's $100 million, you can walk away and never work a day in your life, that doesn't appeal to you?
18: Look, when you see the check, I'm sure it appeals.
20: Yeah, that's fair enough.
18: But when you... I don't complain of the life I have. I have a beautiful life. So at one point, and I'm not a spender, so I won't buy a Lamborghini or a Rolex. So yes, money talks. But there's my team also. I love working with them. They love working, I think, with me. And we're building something amazing. So Of course I'm going to sell it one day, for sure. It's not my kids that are going to take my business. But I'm not in a... Nothing's urgent for me right now.
20: This is the CEO Series. Nicholas, thanks for joining us today and sharing such thoughtful insights. Also, thank our show producer, Aya Ibrahim, our technical producer, Marco Campagna, and script writer, Stephen Richer. Thanks for tuning into the CEO Series. A la prochaine.
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10: From the National Newsroom of the Canadian Press, I'm Karen Rebo. G7 leaders, including Prime Minister Mark Carney, are waking up this morning in the eastern French resort town of Evian, where they will hold a working session about building peace for Ukraine. Carney will then meet on the summit sidelines with Ukrainian President Volodymyr Zelensky. Republicans on Capitol Hill in Washington say they need more information about the agreement between the U.S. and Iran that was announced Sunday by President Donald Trump. Some are expressing skepticism as they ask the White House for details. The agreement is set for a ceremonial signing Friday in Geneva. It's centered around reopening the Strait of Hormuz and lifting America's naval blockade in the region. But there are still many unanswered questions about the early deal, including the fate of Tehran's nuclear program. Canada's ambassador to the U.S. says there is a mismatch in how much Canadians and Americans think about each other. Mark Wiseman spoke to the Canadian Club Toronto Monday about the state of trade talks between North American neighbors. He says Canada is not top of mind for most people in the U.S., but he joked there are exceptions to that.
11: Americans don't wake up every day thinking about Canada. We are obsessed, for good reason, with the United States. They're not obsessed with us, maybe for like heated rivalry or something.
10: Wiseman says behind the scenes, trade talks have been respectful and rational ahead of the renewal date for CUSMA, July 1st. A school field trip to a BC water park sent a dozen children to hospital Monday after an apparent electrical incident near a ride. Chilliwack RCMP say the children were in stable condition after receiving serious but non-life-threatening injuries at the Cultus Lake Water Park east of Vancouver. The park's chief administrative officer, Andrew Stunenberg, says guests were hurt when they made contact with a railing while in a lineup to go on a water slide. He said the park will be closed for at least 48 hours while investigators figure out what happened.
12: We want to get to the bottom of it and eliminate any future question marks, any future concerns about this, and we won't open again until we've fully ruled that out.
10: RCMP and BC Hydro are investigating, with WorkSafe BC taking the lead. Bell Canada's parent company is cutting nearly 700 jobs as part of organizational changes that began last year.
13: BCE says the cuts affect around 1% of its total workforce. It says the move reflects several changes, including Bell's migration of customers to its easier-to-maintain fiber network. Last November saw a separate round of job cuts, where BCE shed 650 manager positions at Bell and around 40 other jobs at its subsidiary Bell Media. Jason White, The Canadian Press.
10: This is The Canadian Press. In sports, four games, four draws. That was the World Cup recap for Monday, as Iran and New Zealand played to a 2-2 evening draw in Inglewood, California. Belgium and Egypt, who are in Group G with Iran and New Zealand, tied at one, as did Saudi Arabia and Uruguay. And Spain and Cape Verde played to a scoreless draw. The Toronto Blue Jays had Monday off before opening a three-game series in Boston tonight against the Red Sox. Monday night, Miguel Rojas snapped a tie in the seventh inning with a solo home run, and the LA Dodgers edged the Tampa Bay Rays 4-3. And in Cincinnati, Eugenio Suarez homered twice and drove in a career-high six runs, including a grand slam in the second, as the Cincinnati Reds rolled to a 12-0 victory over the New York Mets. Former Blue Jay Bo Bichette had three hits for the Mets, who were blanked for the eighth time. From the Canadian Press, I'm Karen Rebo.
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16: Overnight in Niagara, it will be partly cloudy with a low of 14. Today we start out sunny, then we'll see a mix of sun and cloud late in the afternoon. There's also a chance of showers, risk of a thunderstorm. High of 24, feeling more like 26. Wednesday, mix of sun and cloud, chance of some showers, high of 24. On Thursday, showers, windy, high of 25. Friday, we'll see a mix of sun and cloud, chance of some rain, high of 25. I'm Bonnie Heslop on 610 CKTV.
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18: U.S. President Donald Trump live in France right now, sitting next to French President Emmanuel Macron. Their meeting and their comments to reporters who have assembled there happening ahead of the G7, which will take place in France. You heard some of the comments from President Macron, but these are significant comments from President Trump insofar as they are the first ones made publicly outside of social media since the U.S. and Iran announced that they have agreed to extend the ceasefire between the two parties for another 60 days. You heard the president very quickly point to the price on oil and the downward impact that that announcement has had. So the price, decreasing quite significantly compared to relative to where it had gone up to during the war that's taken place over the last number of months. And then also there a mention of the stock market, which tells you certainly that he is aware of the impact of the various different announcements there's been around this war. I think there are very valid questions about how legitimate this ceasefire is, the terms of the deal, and the fact that we don't have any of those details. They are supposed to, and I say supposed to because you never know, supposed to become apparent at some point today. And of course, we'll share all that with you when it happens. But those live comments happening in France right now between U.S. President Donald Trump and French President Emmanuel Macron. We will certainly get to more of that throughout the rest of the program. And our favorite expert on Iran and the Middle East, Thomas Junot, will join me live in about 10 minutes' time. Before we do that, we wanted wanted to talk a little bit about sports because even for someone like me, it was quite a weekend where a whole bunch of stuff happened ahead of the weekend. Of course, on Friday night, the first FIFA game for Canada here on home turf. And then you had the NBA championship as well as the Stanley Cup. So a lot went down and we're very fortunate to be joined live in the line by Matt Kaus, afternoon host on TSN 1050 Toronto and co-host of the Matko and Kaus podcast. Hey, Matt.
19: Hey, and I'm relieved. I thought you were going to bring me on for the Middle East.
18: I was.
19: Unless it's about the World Cup, I'm like, you are, your producer needs to do a better job.
18: Yeah, your thoughts on President Trump, Matt. No, I'm kidding. I'm teasing. we'll get a nice diversion from politics for a moment, in fact, because I was sort of gripped on social media, like I think a lot of people, by all the various things that went down. Let's start, we'll go chronologically if we could. Start with FIFA. The first game, what do you take from how Canada did, and what did you think about the actual tournament now that it is on home turf?
19: We'll start first with the city of Toronto. I thought they did a really good job, mostly because we haven't heard about any disasters with, you know, just traffic and the general infrastructure. The shots of all the Canadian fans parading to the stadium was fantastic. It's just, you know, something to behold. So that was, you know, I mean, on that level, loved it. And, you know, everyone from Toronto Stadium, you heard nothing but compliments. As for the game itself, a 1-1 draw. Canada was the better team. They had more chances, but Bosnia managed to bury their chances better than Canada. And the funny thing is if the goals were scored in reverse, where Canada scored the 21st minute and then Bosnia scored the 78th minute, maybe we view it differently, but still the first time Canada's ever got a point in the World Cup, so a historic moment for our country.
18: For sure. Let's move on to Saturday and the Game 5 of the Knicks, with the Knicks there. I mean, I'm glued, as someone who doesn't understand sports, to that Game 4, which was unreal, the comeback, and then the sort of story as well, like the celebration that took place. It's 53 years, right?
19: Yes, 53 years since the last time the Knicks won a championship. And I'll put it in historical context. The last time the Knicks won a championship was, for any old heads out there, it was Wilt Chamberlain's last game in the NBA. This is the biggest story in North America, because every year in the NBA, the conversation would always be, is this the year the Knicks finally win? And it was always no, because usually they were run by some very, just people that should not have been in charge, whether an executive or Jimmy Dolan, the owner. But for them to win it as an underdog, with the number one player being Jalen Brunson, who is 6'1", and that's a lie, probably under 6 feet. We haven't seen something like that in ages. And what the Knicks did, and do it in 5 games, every game was close. Every game was a massive comeback. You were right to marvel at Game 4 when OG Anunoby, a tip-in shot at the buzzer, basically, and they came back from a 29-point deficit. It was wildly entertaining, and it was great for the NBA.
18: It is very, very exciting to watch people in New York party it up in response. And I got about 30 seconds left. What happened in the Stanley Cup?
19: The Carolina Hurricanes reverted to who they were throughout most of the playoffs. They shut down Vegas in Game 5. They did it again with a shutout in Game 6. A very well-run organization. The Hurricanes were always kind of knocking on the door to win a championship, and they finally get it done.
18: Amazing. Thanks, Matt.
19: No worries at all.
18: Appreciate it. Matt Kaus is afternoon host on TSN 1050 Toronto and co-host of the Matko and Kaus podcast. Lots of eventful things when it comes to sports over the weekend, even for somebody like me. We'll turn back to politics, though, and the big news with U.S. and Iran, with the United States, I should say, and Iran. Tomas Junot is my next guest on that.
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1: It is 20 minutes past the top of the hour. We heard just moments ago from the President of the United States sitting alongside the President of France, just on the sidelines ahead of the formal beginning or the formal start of the G7, making initial and very quick comments about the deal that the U.S. and Iran say that they have reached to extend the ceasefire between the two countries for that war for another 60 days. There is a tentative 14-point plan in the form of an MOU that includes ending hostilities, reopening the Strait of Hormuz, and then lifting a U.S. naval blockade of Iran. The official signing is supposed to happen soon, and it aims to have a final comprehensive deal negotiated in 16 days. There are tons, though, of question marks surrounding everything from tolls, for example, on the strait to releasing billions of dollars in Iranian assets. What happens to stockpiled enriched uranium, though the president said that this essentially make sure that Iran has no nuclear weapon. No details were provided as to how he can and why he has reached that conclusion. Here is a little bit from what Trump said just moments ago.
2: We've done a great job, and hopefully it's going to be a good relationship, and we're going to get along. And if we don't, we go back to where we started, but I don't think that's going to be necessary. The Iran deal that we made is going to bring a lot of success to the world because the oil was really clogged up there for a while.
1: Now, Prime Minister Mark Carney, before the comments from President Trump, was asked by reporters in Ireland, I believe, before he took off for the G7, about his reaction to the announcement. Here's what he said:
3: "Very much welcome the peace deal or the ceasefire deal, the 60-day truce. I know President Trump has worked very hard for this, as has the Vice President, the Qataris, the Pakistanis, but all the countries in the region supporting this. So Canada very much welcomes this progress. We'll have an opportunity starting from tonight at the G7 in Evian to see what we and other countries can do to help reinforce this important progress that's been made."
1: Thomas Junot is a professor of public and international affairs at the University of Ottawa. He's joining us live this afternoon to talk more about all of this. Hi, Professor Junot. Pleasure to welcome you back to the program.
4: Hi, thanks for having me.
1: Thank you very much for making the time. So we just heard moments ago a few kind of initial comments from the president about the ability or lack thereof, in his view, of Iran to be able to develop a nuclear weapon, but mostly about the price of oil in the stock market. What questions do you have? What's the big question you have out of what's been announced so far?
4: Well, I have a lot of questions, but if I have to find only one, I would say that strangely, the deal that came up yesterday is the easiest part, and the most difficult questions are ahead. That includes the nuclear program, but a number of other contentious issues between the U.S. and Iran. And if you think about it, it took the U.S. and Iran 2 months to agree to prolong the ceasefire, because that's pretty much what they've agreed to. The first ceasefire came in early April, so just over 2 months ago, and now the deal that came yesterday is a prolongation of that ceasefire for 60 days, maybe more, and an agreement to reopen the Strait of Hormuz. But that's it. Every other issue, the nuclear program, Iran's missile program, its drone program, an actual security architecture for the Persian Gulf and the Strait of Hormuz, all of that has been kicked down the road. So what that tells us is that the hardest parts remain ahead of us, and that means that it's difficult to be optimistic, certainly in the short term, that this will lead to positive outcomes.
1: Why do you think there's so much enthusiasm, maybe even on both sides, for wanting to announce something, even though all of those details are outstanding?
4: Well, I think the two sides had a common interest, even if for different reasons, in ending this war. On the American side, the war was not working. I mean, President Trump has not achieved any of his key objectives in this war, whether it was dismantling Iran's nuclear program, overthrowing the regime, dismantling its missile and drone programs. And the war was increasingly costly, especially at home in terms of inflation, rise of the price of gas, instability in the stock markets. And this is an impact that would have continued intensifying if the war had gone on. On the Iranian side, there was also a common interest in trying to get this war to stop. The war was very costly. Yes, we've talked a lot about how at the geopolitical level, Iran has scored a major gain by closing the Strait of Hormuz. That is absolutely true. But militarily and economically, this war was very, very costly for the Islamic Republic, and it wanted that war to stop. So the two sides had a common interest in stopping this, and it still took them 2 months to agree only to prolong the ceasefire.
1: So why do you think, if I could just follow up on the Iran part of that, because I think because of the, you know, the focus on Trump, we talk a lot about their losses geopolitically, sort of their missteps, that kind of thing. And all of that obviously warrants a discussion and focus. But I am curious as to, you know, the impact of this on Iran.
4: The impact is significant. And if you take a few steps back, you have to remember what is going on in the Islamic Republic. The Islamic Republic of Iran has been in conflict with the U.S. and American allies in the region and elsewhere for decades now. It has been under an extremely severe sanctions regime that has very much damaged the Iranian economy. If you add to that, that the Islamic Republic has been pretty bad at managing itself, even independent of sanctions, the economy, corruption, mismanagement, graft, and so on. Add to that the major protests. This seems like ages ago, but in December and January of this year, there were massive protests in Iran that really shook the regime very badly. And everybody understands that the regime is not coming out of this war more popular than it was before. It remains a serious possibility that Iranians will go back to the street at some point. I don't know when, but at some point. Add to that the cost of the war, the military costs in terms of the major damage that American and Israeli strikes have done on Iranian economic and military infrastructure, cement plants, steel plants, roads, bridges, and so on. Add to that the cost of the American blockade of the Strait of Hormuz that causes additional damage to the Iranian economy. All that to say, yes, geopolitically, in some ways, the Islamic Republic is coming out of this war stronger, if only because it survived, but it is facing an extremely difficult set of domestic challenges moving forward.
1: And what about now, on the flip side, the United States? And I guess their relative positioning, particularly in the Middle East, how has that been impacted?
4: This has been a failed war for the U.S., and I think, you know, it's difficult to measure that objectively because we still don't have clarity on what the goals for the U.S. were. Was it regime change? It was said a few times. It didn't happen. Was it dismantle Iran's nuclear program, its missile program, its drone program? None of these things has happened. So in terms of American credibility, there has certainly been a hit. America's Gulf partners in the Middle East, Saudi Arabia, the UAE, Qatar, have been quite irritated with American unpredictability, with the fact that they were not consulted enough throughout this process before, during, and after the war. They are in the very difficult position now of being, if anything, even more reliant on the U.S. as they were before the war, because they understand how volatile the situation will remain. But at the same time, viewing the U.S. as an increasingly unreliable, unpredictable, and in some cases destabilizing partner. So that puts them in the really difficult situation of relying even more on the U.S., but wanting to look beyond the U.S. at the same time.
1: And what about Israel, and in particular, what's going on in Lebanon right now? How does that risk complicating things as well moving forward?
4: It absolutely does. You know, Israel views this deal quite negatively. The government of Netanyahu has been very critical. It is a deal that is already proving unpopular in Israel from the right and from the left. There's an election in Israel in the fall. This is going to be a very contentious issue in that election. Israel has been very clear that it keeps the right, the prerogative, to continue striking Hezbollah in Lebanon when it sees fit. I have no doubt that that is going to happen. I have no doubt that this is not a complete end of hostilities on the Israel-Lebanese front. Israel will hit again. Hezbollah will also hit again, for sure. You know, when I was saying in answer to your first question that this is a very superficial deal that is basically a prolongation of the ceasefire and that it didn't resolve anything between the U.S. and Iran, that is equally true between Israel and Hezbollah. And if anything, the ceasefire there is on even shakier grounds. I think it's going to be respected in the short term, but beyond that, it's up in the air.
1: I'll leave it there. Professor Junot, thank you so much for your time and your analysis. I appreciate it as always.
4: Thank you.
1: Thank you. Tomas Junot is a professor of public and international affairs at the University of Ottawa. We will keep our eyes peeled at the G7 where world leaders, including President Trump, are attending and then meeting with each other on the sidelines. There is no formal meeting scheduled at this point, bilateral meeting between Prime Minister Carney and President Trump. Though Prime Minister Carney has indicated he does anticipate he'll talk to President Trump, maybe about the trade issues between our two countries. Michael Couture is over in Evian, France, covering the G7.
5: Overnight in Niagara, it will be partly cloudy with a low of 14. Today, we start out sunny. Then we'll see a mix of sun and cloud late in the afternoon. There's also a chance of showers, risk of a thunderstorm. High of 24, feeling more like 26. Wednesday, mix of sun and cloud, chance of some showers, high of 24. On Thursday, showers, windy, high of 25. Friday, we'll see a mix of sun and cloud, chance of some rain, high of 25. I'm Bonnie Heslop on 610 CKTB.
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1: 25 minutes before the top of the hour, the world leaders have gathered in Evian, France for the G7, including Prime Minister Carney and President Trump. You just heard moments ago, in fact, from President Trump, who was sitting alongside his French counterpart, Emmanuel Macron. Prior to the G7, the Prime Minister was in both Paris and Ireland. Conservative leader, federal conservative leader Pierre Poilievre had this to say about the trip.
2: Well, of course, we're not criticizing him for going to Ireland. I hope he has a wonderful journey to his ancestral homeland. It is partly my ancestral homeland as well. I've got Irish roots, so I hope that he has a good visit. But here's the reality. He's not bringing home any results. And that's the real conservative criticism here. We want results here at home. He's been jetting around the world without negotiating a single new free trade agreement with any country anywhere on planet Earth, and instead has delivered the only recession in the G7.
1: All right. Now, that criticism was put by our own Michael Couture to the Prime Minister in Ireland this weekend. Have a listen.
3: The opportunity for Canada in Europe is as big as in, if not bigger than any other economy. Now, to explain to the Leader of the Opposition, who will try to clip that and not follow through, add this. Opportunity means what more? What more can you get? How more can we grow from where we are today? And the fact is, it can be measured in hundreds of billions of dollars of opportunity that we have not, as a country, fully taken advantage of.
1: And Mike Couture, our senior political correspondent here at CTV News, is with us live right now from France. Hi, Mike.
4: How you doing, Vashi?
1: Good, thanks. It's late there. I appreciate you making the time. Let's start with I'll back into all that criticism in a moment, but I did want to start on the G7 just because we just played that meeting that took place, the live part of it at least, between President Trump and President Macron. What do we know about kind of will Iran or will any of that impact the flow of the G7, or are things fairly set?
4: Yeah, I think things were set, but certainly it will be likely moved a little higher in the agenda. And when you consider that the issues with the Middle East were going to be something that were going to be very much pressing issue for all the leaders around that table, they will obviously want to talk more about it. We saw there was a statement that was sent out earlier today by the leaders of the G7 that were welcoming, of course, that announcement from President Trump and from that the deal was actually going to move forward, and they had said in that statement, Iran must never acquire a nuclear weapon. We stand ready to work with the U.S., Iran, and the IAEA to this end. But they've got a lot of other things to discuss, right? They have to talk about, they want to talk about the imbalances of macroeconomics. They want to talk about different, the future of international aid, because there have been a number of countries that have pulled back on that. There's also the issue of AI that they want to talk about as well. Online harms, a lot that is going to be on the docket. But of course, they also want to talk to each other about certain things. We know that tomorrow that Prime Minister Mark Carney has a super big day chock full of bilateral conversations with Giorgia Meloni from Italy, the president of Ukraine, Zelensky, also the president of the United Arab Emirates, President Modi from India as well, the president of South Korea, and, sprinkled in all that, some G7 working sessions. So certainly, right now, I think for top of mind for all leaders heading into this is going to be Iran, making sure that it is a lasting peace deal and that the Strait of Hormuz is, secured and opened and remains open and working to that end. That's something that Prime Minister Carney had mentioned going into this as well, that he wants to make sure that is going to be the end game here, that it will be a lasting deal.
1: As far as you listed off everyone the Prime Minister is meeting with on a bilateral basis, you were also kind enough to flag for me the list of Trump meetings on a bilateral basis. They don't involve each other. What do we read into that? Is Mike there? Okay, Mike is having some connection issues, so we will reconnect and I'll explain the framing of my question. So you heard Mike list off all the various people that Prime Minister Carney is meeting with, everyone from Prime Minister Modi, for example, to a lot of the European leaders who are present. President Trump is also meeting with Prime Minister Modi and some his counterpart in the UAE. There's a couple of other meetings that have been listed there, and he just met with French President Emmanuel Macron. However, the two of them, there's no official bilateral meeting scheduled on either of their itineraries, and I believe Mike has reconnected. So I'll just ask him what he makes of that and what we should make of it.
4: Hey, Vash, I just got connected back to you. Sorry, we're driving through the French Alps here.
1: Oh, it's a tough life, eh?
4: Well, I mean, you know, I'm sitting facing backwards in a van, but at the same time, I look out the window and it's the rolling green hills of the Alps. So you know what? Okay, I'll stop complaining.
1: You'll just chug Evian and smile on the mic. The question I had framed to you was around why they're each holding a lot of bilateral meetings, but not with each other. Like, what do we make of that?
4: Yeah, and it's funny because, of course, we had asked officials about it. We'd asked the Prime Minister about it as well. And even yesterday, when we said that a lot of the oxygen before the deal could have been, before the deal was officially signed, if a lot of the oxygen was taken up by Iran, you know, would there be any time? Does he think that Prime Minister Carney think that President Trump would have any sort of bandwidth to talk about trade? And he immediately pivoted and said, look, that's actually going to be talked by Minister of Canada, U.S. Trade, Dominic LeBlanc, Janice Charette, who's our lead trade negotiator with the U.S., and their American counterparts. So that's supposed to be happening on the sidelines here of the summit. But, you know, there's also these other opportunities, as government officials had told us, you know, the working dinners, where it is just the seven of them around the table, and they can have these informal conversations as well. So there is an opportunity there, and, you know, Prime Minister Carney never wanted to sort of show his hand at all to either the journalists or to, you know, President Trump either. But, you know, you'd have to think that it will come up at some point.
1: Well, in to be fair, like, also, we don't know necessarily, like, I guess LeBlanc's office said they'll update us when there's something to update. We don't even know the details of the way in which that meeting might unfold or really what the agenda at this point is. Like, the last thing we heard from the Canadian side was, we're hoping to extend this thing for 16 years. And then the president last week said, well, I don't even know if I want to renew it. And then we had the bridge happen on top of that. I noticed that the Prime Minister was really eager to, like, separate the two issues. Do you think the bridge comes up at all?
4: Yeah, I mean, you wonder because, like, in these conversations, you know, you hear from officials that they're very informal and almost anything can come up. And to your point about whether or not Dominic LeBlanc, is set to have that meeting and when he's set to have that meeting, you know, we continue to reach out to his people and all they say essentially is when we have news, we'll share it with you. Which, you know, adds to the sort of the fluidity of the whole situation, and whether or not, there will be this kind of sit down, because I think a lot of Canadian businesses are sitting back and saying, we want some kind of stability. We want some kind of assurances to know that this is being worked on. So, there will be moments, it sounds like, that this could happen, but whether or not the actual bridge comes up, you never know. And I say that because, you know, Donald Trump will sometimes, as U.S. president, will sometimes make a comment about something when he sees a world leader, and it could be, you know, hey, Prime Minister Carney, how about that bridge, eh? And then that might spark a conversation. Right. You just never know.
1: Good point. Just a few seconds left. I wondered, like, what is the objective for Canada's prime minister at this G7?
4: Like, he definitely, for Canadian priorities, they want to talk about online harms and the role of government in, you know, those kinds of safeguards. Government officials said that they probably weren't going to get consensus on that around the table, so they were sort of basically measuring expectations around that. And then, as I mentioned earlier, international aid. And they were also very keen to talk about, securing the Strait of Hormuz. So I think, you know, a lot of these things that were started, like online harms, and AI, that's another big one that Canada wants to talk about that was started in Kananaskis, Alberta last year. That is something that Canada hopes will continue the conversation moves forward on here in France.
1: All right, Mike, thanks so much. Safe travels. Appreciate you getting us on the bus there.
4: Yeah, thanks for having me.
1: Thank you. Mike Licatour is CTV's senior political correspondent talking to us from Evian, France. We'll take a quick break, and we're going to talk more about that social media ban.
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1: It's 10 minutes before the top of the hour, and it's Monday, so it's time for a tech check.
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1: Carmi Levy is a tech analyst and journalist, and he's with us live right now. Hey, Carmi.
20: Hey, Vashi, so good to be with you.
1: Well, I'm glad to have you here. I was just talking to our colleague, Mike LeCouture, who's covering the G7 over in Evian, France, and one of the sort of things that the Canadian government really wants to talk about is basically what they announced through their new iteration of the online harms bill that they introduced into the House of Commons last week. So they want to talk more about kind of getting, I think, a bit more support from other countries and coalescing that support around the idea that kids do suffer online harms and that there is a way to legislate or regulate against that. What's your first impression of the bill that was introduced last week, which, and I'll just quickly explain for our listeners, basically they like to call it a ban for kids under 16 to be on social media platforms. But what it is basically is there'll be a regulator that's set up after the bill becomes law, and they will determine safety standards. If companies comply with this or meet those safety standards, which this regulator will also decide, then kids under 16 can be on their social media apps. In the absence of meeting those safety standards, then they will not be allowed on.
20: Yeah, that's exactly it. And I think it's a pretty inspired piece of legislation because up until now, like looking at Australia, which was the first country to really move in this direction and introduce really the first effective or workable global ban, the focus has been on removing kids from the platforms. Like ban is the word that gets everyone, engaged. It's what either generates support or significant opposition. But this is not that at all. It's an age verification requirement. So they'd be required to put in age verification for anyone under the age of 16. And then they would be eligible for exemption if they do meet those safety standards. And the problem with bans as they kind of exist in Australia and other countries.
21: We'll see a mix of sun and cloud today, high of 20. The UV index is 8. That is considered very high. Tonight, partly cloudy, low of 14. Tomorrow, we start out sunny, then a mix of sun and cloud late in the afternoon. There is a chance of showers, a risk of a thunderstorm as well. The high 24, feeling more like 26. On Wednesday, mix of sun and cloud, chance of rain, high of 24. On Thursday, we'll see showers, windy, high of 25. I'm Bonnie Heslop on 610 CKTB.
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5: They can never, of course, be seen as being, introducing technology that is threatening to kids. They literally have to speak out of both sides of their mouth, be conciliatory to our governments to say we want the same things, we want our kids to be safe, but also ensure that that shareholders are happy, that they realize that they're building technologies that still drive growth, still drive revenue, but do so in a way that is somewhat more sustainable and less dangerous. And so they're walking a tightrope right now, and they're being a lot more conciliatory than they have been. I'm hoping this telegraphs, a more conciliatory direction in future, that they're willing to work with governments and not push back hard as they have with just about every other piece of legislation to date. But again, we've seen Silicon Valley switch gears. If it suits their bottom line, they may very well do the same thing as well. They pay their PR people a lot of money. They're wrapping a lot of sugar around that message.
6: 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Carmi, thanks very much. Appreciate the analysis.
5: Thanks so much.
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21: From the National Newsroom of the Canadian Press, I'm Karen Rebo. Prime Minister Mark Carney opens day two of the G7 Leaders Summit in eastern France this morning with a working session about building peace for Ukraine. Carney will then meet with Ukrainian President Volodymyr Zelensky on the summit sidelines. It'll be one of at least five bilateral meetings Carney will hold today. He'll also meet with the leaders of Italy, the UAE, India, and South Korea. The first full day of the Evian Summit will also include discussions about the conflicts in the Middle East. An initial agreement between the U.S. and Iran to extend their shaky ceasefire is inching toward a formal signing. That's despite questions over the fate of Tehran's nuclear program and an offensive by Israel in Lebanon that could prolong the fighting and scuttle the deal. A school field trip to a B.C. water park sent a dozen children to hospital yesterday after an apparent electrical incident near a ride. Chilliwack RCMP say the children were in stable condition after receiving serious but non-life-threatening injuries at the Cultus Lake Water Park that's east of Vancouver. The park's chief administrative officer, Andrew Stunenberg, says guests were hurt when they made contact with a railing while in a lineup to go on a water slide. He said an investigation is underway and the park won't reopen until the cause of the incident is clear.
22: Well, we've never had an incident ever occur like this before. It's very unexpected, and it doesn't align with anything in our safety record up to this point in time.
21: RCMP and BC Hydro are investigating, with WorkSafe BC taking the lead. The union representing more than 700 Metro Vancouver outside workers says it has agreed to resume talks with the employer with mediation from the BC Labor Relations Board. The Greater Vancouver Regional District Employees Union said Monday night it is waiting on mediation dates. Union head Jesse Medeiros called it a welcome first step after weeks of rotating job action in a bid to replace a contract that expired 18 months ago. Proposed federal legislation would recognize privacy as a fundamental right of all Canadians and set higher standards for organizations when they manage children's data. AI Minister Evan Solomon introduced a long-awaited bill Monday to update decades-old privacy laws covering the private sector.
23: And because so much of our lives right now, especially our kids' lives, have been shaped by platforms, apps, and digital services, we're living in a different world, and our laws need to catch up.
21: And police in Newfoundland are investigating reports of a violent online group exploiting young people in the St. John's area. The Royal Newfoundland Constabulary says the group called 764 uses social media and gaming platforms like Roblox and Minecraft to coerce and exploit children and teens into self-harm, sharing intimate images and other criminal acts. This is the Canadian Press. In sports, four games, four draws. That was the World Cup recap for Monday as Iran and New Zealand played to a 2-2 evening draw in Inglewood, California. Belgium and Egypt, who are in Group G with Iran and New Zealand, tied at one, as did Saudi Arabia and Uruguay. And Spain and Cape Verde played to a scoreless draw. The Toronto Blue Jays had Monday off before opening a three-game series in Boston tonight against the Red Sox. Monday night, Miguel Rojas snapped a tie in the seventh inning with a solo home run, and the LA Dodgers edged the Tampa Bay Rays 4-3. And in Cincinnati, Eugenio Suarez homered twice and drove in a career-high six runs, including a grand slam in the second, as the Cincinnati Reds rolled to a 12-0 victory over the New York Mets. Former Blue Jay Bo Bichette had three hits for the Mets, who were blanked for the eighth time. From the Canadian Press, I'm Karen Rebo.

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3: Overnight in Niagara, it will be partly cloudy with a low of 14. Today, we start out sunny. Then we'll see a mix of sun and cloud late in the afternoon. There's also a chance of showers, risk of a thunderstorm. High of 24, feeling more like 26. Wednesday, mix of sun and cloud, chance of some showers, high of 24. On Thursday, showers, windy, high of 25. Friday, we'll see a mix of sun and cloud, chance of some rain, high of 25. I'm Bonnie Heslop on 610 CKTV.
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5: Hour. We continue our coverage after speaking to Michael Couture from Evian France a few moments ago of the G7. The Prime Minister before heading to France was actually in Paris, so also France at the beginning of the weekend, but then also made a trip to Ireland, where, as Mike reported for us, he has a lot of family history. The leader of the Conservatives, Pierre Poilievre, was asked at his press conference this weekend about the value of those trips. Have a listen to what he said.
6: Here's the reality. He's not bringing home any results. And that's real conservative criticism here. We want results here at home. He's been jetting around the world without negotiating a single new free trade agreement with any country anywhere on planet Earth, and instead has delivered the only recession in the G7.
5: Mike Le Couture put that criticism to the Prime Minister in Ireland over the weekend. Here's what he said in response.
7: The opportunity for Canada in Europe is as big as in, if not bigger than any other economy. Now, to explain to the Leader of the Opposition, who will try to clip that and not follow through, add this. Opportunity means what more? What more can you get? What more can we, how more can we grow from where we are today?
5: All right, let's discuss that with the Daily Debrief panel.
8: The Daily Debrief.
5: With me this afternoon, Zane Valji is a political campaign strategist and partner at Norweather. Tom Mulcair is a CTV political analyst and former NDP leader. And Tim Powers is chairman of Summa Strategies. Hi, everybody.
9: Hello.
5: Happy Monday. Tom, I'll start with you on this one. Let's start off with the criticism from the Conservatives. And I should say we played the fuller clip earlier in which he said, I don't begrudge him for going to Ireland. I have Irish heritage as well. I hope he has a good trip. But the central criticism is, where are the results? What do you make of that?
10: I think it's Poilievre being Poilievre. He's very good at that part of his job. And, you know, here it's not exactly modest, because here's the reality. Oh, really? You hold the truth. You're the one who has that. Okay, I get it. And Carney's reaction surprised me somewhat, because it's the first time I ever hear him take the bait. Because Poilievre needles him all the time. And this time, I don't know, he just pushed back a little bit on the Leader of the Opposition and asked him what he could do better. Everybody who follows these things understands that we're facing an existential threat, totally unpredictable in every sense, from south of the border. And Mark Carney has been out there working hard with Europe, with the European Union, where Canada might actually, I think, accede to that union as the first non-European properly speaking member. We've worked out better trade routes and trade deals and understandings, you know, in key capital markets, which is what Carney is the best at, whether it's London or Paris or New York, crucially. And so he's been doing exactly what he needs to do. So I can understand him to be a bit short when the opposition just, you know, snipes at him like that, that type of gratuitous shot. But really, just keep doing your job, man. And it is incredible how he's appreciated, whether he's in London, and he and Starmer get along. He's one of Starmer's few friends. And Macron, who's also had a heck of an up and down experience as president of France, finishing his second 5-year term. But I'll tell you, Vashi, he's appreciated by both. And when he speaks, as he did, you know, he spoke at Trinity College over the weekend in Dublin, talking about refining his proposal from when he was giving that speech in Davos. there are countries that are used to running in the world, and the G7 used to take itself a little bit that way too, and warning people, it ain't that way anymore. Not one group gets to say that, because look at the strength and the size and the scope of everything that's being accomplished in China. The world is changing. And that type of pedagogy is one of the best things that he's got going for him. So, of course, Poiliev, if he says he doesn't, if Poiliev sets up the straw man of success equals a new trade deal, then everybody goes, yeah, where's the new trade deal? But who said that that was success? Success is working with people who might already be your Trans-Pacific partners and getting things working better to get things here, working with China, who was already a trading partner, but getting a much better relationship going with them. So it doesn't require a new trade deal to have success. He's being successful doing exactly what he set out to do.
5: Yeah, the caveat that I would add to that, and I understand everything that Tom lays out there is, and I wouldn't frame it necessarily the same way the opposition is saying, but it's that if Mark Carney is defining success as more opportunity, eventually, there'll have to be some, demonstration of that. So for example, Ireland hasn't ratified CETA. There has been an expansion in trade. How much more of an expansion can there be? It's obviously not something you can point to in the next number of months, but Ireland could say, we're going to ratify CETA, for example, or, we're going to ensure that that happens, or we've got this objective for increasing trade. Like, I think it is fair to ask, what, even as well received as Mark Carney is around the world, like, what exactly will materialize if the definition of success is greater opportunity?
11: Yeah, and from a political perspective, Carney's got to understand that there are situations in which the electorate will reward him for the scaffolding of these trade relationships as he has built, and there's other situations where they may not, and it's very unclear to say where the Canadian public may ultimately lie. I think that the issue for Poiliev is that where they're currently lying is they're more than happy to give Mark Carney the credit for the good relationships, the scaffolding, the setting the groundwork sort of stuff. But you're right. There's also a communications gap here. Like, I do think that this Carney government went a little too fast on the comms, just blew past in terms of what a big deal it was from the China and India perspective. Like, that seems to be in the rearview mirror. And that was historic, whether you like it politically or not. And I can find my own bones with it in terms of why I don't like some of those elements. To undo what your predecessor did with both of those countries and then to do something, I think required a greater communications push from this PMO and from this government than we got on those. And I feel like we haven't gotten them. At the end of the day, though, this is two people. I just summarized what Tom said. These are two people doing their jobs. Pierre Poiliev is masterful at picking up a clip and clip-baiting it and making it sound like that should be the bar of success. And Mark Carney has made some political mistakes because initially he also guaranteed outcomes, not just outputs, as what you should judge him on. But he's since, as you mentioned, Bashy, has translated to opportunity, outputs, as an opportunity for how she should define success. But these are two people just doing their job, and I think they're actually kind of doing it at a pretty high level, both of them.
5: The interesting thing is it's worth

0: same degree for Polyev?
1: You know, Vashi, if I wanted to be gratuitous and pick on you, I would tell you I'm watching the Greeks play in the World Cup now, but oh, sorry, that's not happening. Sorry, I'm watching Spain.
0: That is just mean, Tim. I don't know.
1: I'm sorry. I was channeling Polyev. What Polyev is also doing, look, is building a longer-term narrative here, right? You've seen a bunch of stories come out, the normal stories about how the Prime Minister's travel is lavish, the meals cost too much, there's wine and all of that. So as he lays down criticisms of the trips, he's hoping that that sticks over time in painting Mark Carney as self-interested and interested in himself first. And by the way, he's also not got a record. That's pretty standard stuff, as both Tom and Zane have said. I think just going back to the World Cup, something that actually helps Mark Carney is the former Prime Minister popping up in other places and looking like, as he should, he's enjoying life. And Carney, you know, has this contrast of a guy who looks like he's working hard compared to the other guy that Pierre Polyev really wanted to fight an election against, who's enjoying his life. And people are taking the bait about all of that. And I think that doesn't help Pierre Polyev either, because they juxtapose, people still do, Justin Trudeau and Mark Carney, and that works in Carney's interest. And I think that's also why, to your question about favorability, that he's got a bit of a grace on, you know, the traveling that he's doing and the fact that it hasn't resulted in significant deals at the moment, because there still is, because of Polyev, who still references the former Prime Minister, that narrative out there. And that's part of the challenge I think Polyev is having, still ending that narrative and laying myths on Mark Carney.
0: Yeah, it made me laugh yesterday because Mr. Polyev was asked by J.P. Tasker about the Justin Trudeau cheering for Team USA, and he said, I can't remember the exact verbiage, but I laughed because he said, oh, I won't respond to that. I try not to think, like many Canadians, I try not to think too much about Justin Trudeau. It was a pretty...
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4: What's up? 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Believe it.
5: Ah! Alien!
4: Way ahead of you, buddy. 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
1: It's 20 minutes past the top of the hour. A few minutes from now, you'll hear our interview with Minister Mark Miller, minister in charge of ushering the new Online Harms Act, the latest iteration from this government through the House of Commons. They just introduced it into the House, actually, last week. The kind of big headline out of it is that the government intends to use that legislation to ensure that 16-year-olds, kids under 16, aren't able to access social media platforms unless those platforms comply with a yet-to-be-determined set of safety standards. Those safety standards will be established by a regulator set up after the bill becomes law and enforced by that regulator as well. Now, on a couple of issues in the kind of so-called online space or the digital space, the federal government has already kind of capitulated to American demands, one on the Online Streaming Act and the second on the digital services tax. I asked the minister whether this might end up being on the bargaining table as well.
2: Look, kids just aren't on the bargaining table. Hard stop. I would say the same thing for the U.S. The issues in and around some of the other matters that we were discussing are ones that I won't be discussing publicly. But clearly, there's a difference between how money is distributed within an industry and the desire to protect kids.
1: I promise you my aghast why not does get further responses in the interview, but we wanted to talk about the politics of that ban and kind of everything around it with our daily debrief panel. Zane Velji, Tom Mulcair, and Tim Powers are back. Zane, I'll kick this one off with you. Do you feel like the politics around banning social media or regulating social media companies in particular are different than, for example, the Online Streaming Act or the digital services tax? Like, do you think they have more weight behind pushing back against the United States should that be required?
3: Yeah, I mean, because I think one of them has more of a domestic coalition built around it, which is banning social media, because there's millions of parents with millions of kids across this country that are addicted to these things. So the natural coalition of both advocacy and, you know, local politics associated with the social media ban, I think is more significant than some of the, let's just say, harder to understand, even though the cultural aspects of digital services, et cetera, are relatively straightforward, harder to understand and harder to kind of build some sort of like emotional connection to versus millions of people with millions of kids having an emotional connection, positive or negative, to social media and its implications in the lives of the mental health of the kids and the families that these kids reside in and communicate with. So I think one of them is clearly like more of a thing as it relates to local politics. But you're also seeing that Canada's not going at this alone. Right. You just hear Keir Starmer. You've got Australia. So this is now becoming a drumbeat where it is de-risking something more significantly. The big struggle on a policy level is that because it de-risks it, there's a groupthink that also emerges from here. And that then ultimately makes this the prescribed policy outcome when there is still quite a bit of evidence out there suggesting that this is the right sort of diagnosis, but the wrong prescription in terms of how aggressively these governments need to go after these platforms, not just age gating, not just having these platforms now requiring you to have like IDs, et cetera, but as has been indicated in places like Australia, but like letting them off the hook on their broader publishing commitments that they continue to refuse to make.
1: Yeah, and I don't get the sense like that there's necessarily, Tim, that this could all of a sudden become law anytime soon, right? Like, it's just introduced. It will have to go through the entire process. And then a lot of it is contingent on a regulator. Let's say you're looking at this whole thing being up and running 2 years from now. It'll be interesting to see like the degree to which things kind of change even in that period, if you think back to 2 years ago.
4: Well, I would agree with all of that, Vashi. And I'd also say, you know, it looks like if you read the history of it, and we were all young enough to see aspects of it, it's like the war on tobacco and the war on smoking. And it wasn't one piece of legislation from one jurisdiction. It was the mobilizing of mass will, scientific evidence, constant reinforcement, cascading impacts from one government to another. And I think that also makes makes it harder for Trump in particular to try and put this on the table in any deal, because as Zane just pointed out, it's popping up everywhere, and it's popping up in his own country. There are states in the United States that are pushing back against all of this. So while in and of itself in Canada, the legislation is not going to be the panacea that that addresses this, it's going to start, I think, a cascade, and I think you'll see, and we had already heard before the federal legislation, that provinces start to act, municipalities start to act, and not even Donald Trump or the UFC fighters he had on his lawn the other day can stop all of that.
1: Do you think it matters if whatever they do end up doing, Tom, ends up being effective? And I ask because there's some emissions, for example, in this that I know Premier Eby in BC was criticizing in the AI chatbot. They're not part of this. Part of it, they're part of, but not the age stuff. It's also like gaming, Roblox, for example, other things that like studies have shown do have a big impact on the mental health of kids who participate, or particularly in the luring space can have a big impact. Like, they're not part of this. Does it matter if what they do works from a political perspective?
5: I think that that is the absolutely most important question. And I think that there are two different ways of looking at what's effective. On a purely mechanical regulatory level, is it effective in the sense that it's enforceable? Mm-hmm. And I have big questions about that. On the other level, let's assume that it can be put in place. Is it actually going to produce the result? That's the other question of effectiveness. You know, and we've got this patchwork across the country right now of the definition of what an adult is. Most provinces, it's 18. There can be exceptions. In Quebec, 14-year-olds, it was brought in place so that 14-year-old young women could access the birth control pill without their parents' knowledge. But that's morphed into a general rule in Quebec that 14-year-olds are allowed to seek medical help on their own. Recently, Quebec just legislated for 16-year-olds to under 16s not to be allowed to buy an energy drink, because there was a 15-year-old boy who was taking prescription medication for his hyperactivity, and the two together were fatal. But that should also involve strict rules for when this gets prescribed, both for the medical doctor and the pharmacist. But we don't look at the efficacy, the effectiveness, to use your term, that way. Most provinces you can smoke pot at 18, but some provinces you have to be 21. There's good medical reason for that. But you can ask for medically assisted dying at 18. So we just look at this stuff and say it's going to be 16 for social media, but I don't think I've seen any objective evidence that that's the cutoff date. Mm-hmm. And can you have a rule that allows you to actually check that? You know what happened in Australia? Kids learned, because they were using facial recognition, kids learned how to scrunch up their faces to trick the machine into thinking they were older. And there are going to be much more sophisticated ways of tricking the machine. When I was a kid, we needed a fake ID to get into a tavern and have a beer. So guess what? We got quite good at making fake IDs. And there's just going to be...
3: Bold admission by Mulcair on the air. Oh, my goodness. Whoa.
5: The statute of limitations has passed.
3: I was going to say, Mulcair's not going to run for anything anytime soon. That was that out there.
5: Exactly.
3: Now.
5: So the last point that I want to make on the effectiveness level, Vashi, is why, in heaven's name, if this is so urgent, are we taking so long? Like, the Brits are putting this together relatively fast. We're putting this thing on a slow boat, like, so it'll get there, like, in 2 years, maybe. And if it's that urgent, and it is, and there are parts of this that are really wrecking kids' lives. And finally, I would like to say one quick thing. There is something that can that has to be a prerequisite, which is banning the cell phones in the schools. Because that is the first way of physically constraining access to it, and there's no debate about that. It's done. And by the way, it goes through quite well, and weird things start happening. Kids actually start talking with each other. I know it sounds strange, but this actually happens. And so this is well-intentioned. Miller is one of the smartest guys around the cabinet table, but I'm just looking at how long they're giving themselves, and this, to me, sounds like the promise that's going to keep coming back until the next election.
1: I got to leave it there. Thanks, everybody. Appreciate
5: it.
1: Thank you.
3: Thanks, Vashi.
1: Zane Velji, Tom Mulcair, and Tim Powers, our Daily Debrief panel. And we are going to go one-on-one with Mark Miller, the Minister of Culture and Identity, coming up after a short commercial break to ask him about the legislation itself, the idea of quote-unquote banning social media for kids in Canada under 16, and that timeline that Tom flagged, right? How long might it be before that ban is actually in place and enforceable? I know parents want to know the answer to that question. We'll ask it of the minister. Overnight in Niagara, it will be partly cloudy with a low of 14. Today, we start out sunny. Then we'll see a mix of sun and cloud late in the afternoon. There's also a chance of showers, risk of a thunderstorm. High of 24, feeling more like 26. Wednesday, mix of sun and cloud, chance of some showers, high of 24. On Thursday, showers, windy, high of 25. Friday, we'll see a mix of sun and cloud, chance of some rain, high of 25. I'm Bonnie Heslop on 610 CKTV.

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16: Actually aimed at countering the harms of the online world for kids in particular. Their solution this time is to come up with a set of safety standards that social media companies will have to subscribe to. If they don't meet those standards, then they will be sanctioned and kids also cannot access access their platform. If they do meet them, then the kids under 16 can actually go on the social media companies' platforms. We don't know what the companies are. We don't know what those standards will be. We do know that there will be a regulator set up to make those determinations and ultimately enforce the rules as well. My interview with the minister in charge of all of this, though, Mark Miller, he's the culture and identity minister, started off by me asking whether there is actual evidence that the type of thing that they are prescribing and introducing, so a ban of sorts, if there is evidence that it will work.
17: Well, we have experience in countries such as Australia that a ban, one, sends a signal that we're serious about making sure that platforms are being responsible. And two, the science that says that the more people are exposed, kids are exposed at a young age, the worse it is for their brains. I'm not pretending and sitting here that this is perfect. And the efficiency and efficacy of the bill is super important, but we pass lots of laws in Parliament that people don't necessarily comply with, which is why we need a compliance regime. And more importantly, a part of this bill that is crucial to reducing the harms that kids in particular, but everyone is exposed to. So this bill does two things. It does put in effect a moratorium for kids getting social media accounts under 16. But importantly, it puts platforms on notice that they have to act responsibly, which they haven't been doing up to now, to take off harmful content within 24 hours. Secondly, to protect kids and to act responsibly, plus comply with our disclosure regime, which will force them to tell us what they're doing online, what their safety guidelines are, so we have platforms that are safe by design.
18: So there's a lot to unpack there. I do want to start on the first part, though. The question I had about why it works or not, and I understand you've said frequently, like, the goal isn't to be perfect, don't make it the enemy of progress. I understand that. But I do think it's important to figure out, like, if you're telling parents it's going to be effective to even any degree, what degree is that? And when you point to the case of Australia, actually their own commission shows that the vast majority of kids under 16 remain on at least one social media platform even after the ban came into effect. So again, like, are you sure? Do you have any evidence to show beyond the Australian case, which I don't think shows that this will work and actually keep kids safer?
17: Well, I think given the state of social media platforms, we owe it to parents in Canada, we owe it to kids that we have to try. The evidence coming out of Australia certainly shows at best 50-50, even less effective. That's preliminary evidence.
18: So 70. Shows 70.
17: At the same time, it is preliminary. It's data that they started their moratorium in December, and the data dates, I believe, from April or May. So preliminary, and they have a commission that is working on perfecting this. This is not a perfect science, but we know that we have to try, and we know we have to send a signal two platforms that they need to comply with the safety by design features, which will make kids' experience in Australia, in this case, in Europe, has made their experiences better and will make kids' experience online better. Should kids get around the ban? And heaven knows I got cigarettes when they were prohibited when I was young. But it wasn't a reason not to put warning labels and prevent kids from getting them. So too with this. We have to make sure that people are and platforms are on notice, and parents feel that they have the support of the federal government to tell their kids and have those conversations with their kids about their use of social media platforms, which is extremely important.
18: So do you think that this legislation as it exists right now does put those platforms on notice? And I ask because a lot of what you just described is left to the regulatory period and left to the regulatory body itself after the legislation passes. So you say that it's going to have, let's say, age verification or safety standards. We don't actually know at this point what those safety standards are or how a regulator would enforce them. Did you leave too much up to regulation to actually put those companies on notice?
17: If you look in the bill, Vashi, there are some clear criteria that need to be set in certain instances, making sure that safety by design features are within the platform's architecture is key. We will need a commission to have a dialogue with industry to make sure that they are complying and are showing us their architecture, their design plans, and their safety plans, so that in some cases we may exempt some platforms from the ban under 16. This is something that is evolving. Canada is catching up to countries that we consider to be our peers. 5 to 10 years in some cases are we behind, and that's something that we have to realize as a country, be quite honest that we are catching up to things. But we know in the countries where we have had these design features into the social media platforms, the kids' experience is markedly better, and that's what we're aiming for.
18: To be clear, like, the reason we're behind is because the Liberal government you were a part of previously promised in 2019 to usher this through the legislative process and ultimately didn't. Now it's taken over a year to actually introduce this bill. And my understanding is, and there was confusion actually when you announced it, that the ban won't even take effect immediately after the bill gets royal assent. So when it comes to parents who are watching right now and wondering, like, is this government going to come through for me and make things safer for my kids? Can you assure them that you will, given that history?
17: So two things. We fully expect the moratorium to come into force when the law comes into force, with a number of social media platforms that are the obvious suspects in this case. And when it comes to making sure that this is effective, that we can get the commission up and running in time, Prime Minister and I had this conversation about making sure that we could get this up and running within 18 months, and that's what we'll expect to happen. And
18: that's still 2 years away. If you look through, let's say in the best case scenario, it takes 6 months because the House is going to rise, right? And you're not going to come back until September. The legislation has to be debated. Yes, you have a majority. You'll get it through. Then you've got another 18 months. Like, that's still an additional 2 years. This was originally promised in 2019, with all due respect.
17: So again, the ban would come into effect whether the commission is fully set up or not.
18: What is a ban without enforcement at that point?
17: Well, you would absolutely be breaching the law, and I would be a dangerous game of chicken to play for platforms to say the commission is not set up, therefore they can't fine us. I wouldn't encourage anyone to do that, and it will be a phased approach. It wouldn't be everything starts at month 18, and with respect to banned entities, fully expect them to happen at coming into force. As to the delay, well, there's plenty of blame to go around. As you know, Parliament was sclerotic for a number of years in our minority. We did also, in some iterations of the bill, get some elements wrong. I would say humbly that we overshot in some cases, and we're trying to solve for too many things. This is a much more tightly, surgically drafted bill, and it deals with making sure the platforms are responsible for the content that they disseminate with respect to seven categories of blatantly obvious stuff that they should have been filtering in the first place.
18: You've been on the receiving end, as I listened to the press conference around this, of a lot of questions about whether or not, if you get pushback from the Trump administration, since they have pushed back on so many things involving big tech, you know, would this be something that you could trade away? And you were pretty insistent that, you know, kids' safety and stuff to do with that is not something that your government would consider trading away. There is evidence, though, that you have traded other stuff away in this space, like what's happening with the CRTC ruling on big streamers, like what happened with the DST. Why should we believe in this case your government will do something differently?
17: Look, kids just aren't on the bargaining table. Hard stop. I would say the same thing for the U.S. If you look at the way the U.S. administration is dealing with a number of pieces of legislation that is going through their houses, they too, I would humbly suggest, do care absolutely about American kids who are suffering much of the same damage that Canadian kids are suffering. So I am hopeful, but I am entirely assured that we'll be focusing on kids. The issues in and around some of the other matters that we were discussing are ones that I won't be discussing publicly, but why? Clearly there's a difference between how money is distributed within an industry and the desire to protect kids. And I would also say that platforms, not to put words in their mouth, are taking a different approach to this. We are getting assurances that this is their approach to this. They want to study the law, but it is neutral to some but positive.
18: So fair point. You know, we reached out to all the platforms, and certainly the reaction isn't what it was a number of years ago during the first iteration of the bill. When you said, though, that you wouldn't comment on the other stuff, I mean, you are the lead when it comes to the decision from the CRTC and the direction that the Globe and Mail has reported that you have given them to basically back off what the Online Streaming Act mandated them to do. I think it's fair to ask, like, why your government has capitulated on something and created, like, sort of an environment where you seem to be okay with advantaging American companies over what's required of Canadian companies at a time where you're also telling Canadians you're going to do everything to defend their interests against a power that, you know, we have been too dependent on and that in fact was a weakness of ours.
16: 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That's our interview with the Minister of Identity and Culture, Mark Miller, who is charged with bringing through legislation to ban social media for kids. 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
1: It is 10 minutes before the top of the hour. Thanks for listening along this afternoon. We just finished part one of our interview with the minister who's in charge of the new social media ban that the Liberal government, the federal government, is proposing. His name is Mark Miller. I ended that part of our interview by asking him about whether or not this might be used as a bargaining chip with the United States in trade negotiations, because the federal government in the United States, the White House, has really pushed back against any attempts to regulate online companies, big tech companies in Canada. The first example of that is what happened with the digital services tax. The federal government here backed off that completely. And then very recently, the Online Streaming Act, which required companies, big online streaming companies, American companies operating in Canada, to send some of their revenue to produce Canadian kind of productions, to go towards Canadian productions. 15%, the CRTC recently ruled, and Minister Miller recently kind of overruled them, telling them to basically review what they did. And it sounds like, according to the Globe and Mail, the federal government will direct them to back off of it completely. So I outlined all of that for the minister and asked him why we should believe his government will defend the interests of Canadians when it comes to, you know, social media bans, when they haven't in those other instances.
2: Well, look, people can draw their own conclusions on what they think is good or bad or anywhere in between about the CRTC and the regulations that it puts out. Regardless of any of the laws that we've passed, the CRTC is not the final arbiter of these issues. We don't feel that it necessarily got it right. I will be issuing directives in the coming months to have a second shot at this. The reality is the funds that we would have deployed into the industries that need it are frozen in court cases, and we need to get that actually into the hands of those companies that do create great Canadian content. So the announcement of $600 million per year reflects a realism that I respect, and my job is to get that out into the industry in the coming months, including independent journalism that needs the support of the Canadian government so the Canadians can get good information that's reliable.
3: But that isn't a permanent solution. And again, I understand your framing of this as kind of technical, but it's something bigger than that. I don't know, and never has your government said, we're going to decide to do what the Americans wanted on this when it comes to the DST or when it comes to this, and here's what we're getting in return. In fact, all we see is the president say 3 days after we learned in the Globe and Mail that directive will be issued, that he doesn't want to renew CUSMA. So like, what are we getting in return for, again, something that goes against everything that your government has said you're going to do on behalf of Canadians?
2: Well, again, these are issues that are properly negotiated around the table in a confidential manner with the U.S. They may choose to speak publicly on it, but I think as Canadians, and Canadians would expect me to stay disciplined, Vashi, certainly, as I'm not personally around that table. I'm aware of what's going on. But if we want to advance our interests, I think we have to do it in a disciplined way, and that's what I'm doing.
3: But what does that mean? Like, again, I'm not asking you to tell me everything about what's happening with the negotiations.
2: Fine, I'm not gonna tell you.
3: But we can objectively ascertain that your government has taken a decision that definitely advantages American companies over Canadian companies. That's what's happening right now. That's what the Quebec culture industry has said. Your government was criticizing conservatives for raising this issue just a few weeks ago. Like, why are you taking this position? Why can't you be clear with us about that? I'm not asking you to tell me what's happening at the negotiating table.
2: I mean, look, the Quebec culture industry has had a nuanced approach. I won't sugarcoat it, but it has been nuanced. It hasn't been categorical in its response to this. I think they realize also that there is a very practical approach this government is taking. There's a difference between the principle, which is supporting cultural content and Canadian content, making sure we're getting good Canadian shows and supporting them. But there's also a difference of who funds that. There is also a question.
3: Why shouldn't American companies operating here?
2: They should, and they will. But the question is whether that should be the number that the CRTC fixed. And I understand for listeners that there is information that they don't have, because I haven't written the actual order or directive that I have to give to the CRTC. So they're in a disadvantage. But the reality is, we will always stand as a principled matter behind the production of Canadian culture.
1: That's the Minister of Culture and Identity, Mark Miller, talking about new legislation and decisions that his government has made about big tech companies. I do want to swing over to the House of Commons, where Foreign Affairs Minister Anita Anand has just started speaking about the extension of a ceasefire between Iran and the United States being billed by the United States as a big deal, sort of an agreement to, at least for a number of days or weeks or months, extend that ceasefire. Anita Anand is the Foreign Affairs Minister, and she has Canada's reaction to that news from the House of Commons. Have a listen.
4: in terms of freedom of navigation. These are all issues that we are watching. C'est très important maintenant d'attendre pour le vendredi
5: for Friday to ensure that there will be a durable agreement and after 60 days a permanent agreement between parties, but it's a good event right now and we'll continue to ensure that we're working with our partners.
6: Minister, when do you think the Strait of Hormuz could realistically open?
4: It's a good question. Right now, the work is being done to open the Strait on Friday, assuming that the MOU is signed between the parties. Of course, there are a number of ships waiting to pass through, and so as soon as possible thereafter would be the ideal scenario. And in particular, what we want to see is the supply chains that have been hampered since the Strait has been closed reopening. So that means the freedom of navigation for energy, the freedom of navigation for fertilizer, the freedom of navigation for helium, and the list goes on. And that is why Canada is so very much supportive of the work that's being done on this deal. And indeed, I was in Bahrain last week. I was meeting with the countries of the Gulf Cooperation Council. And their work and their words, in fact, are that the closure of the Strait of Hormuz has negatively impacted their economies in different ways. But if you look at economies like Qatar and Bahrain, their economic growth has slowed considerably and really needs this strait to be opened in order to pick up. So it's important for regional economic stability as well as global economic stability. And we're very much supporting the work that's being done in this deal that should be signed in Switzerland on Friday with the 60-day time period for the final deal to be signed.
7: Is it going to help with the demining efforts as proposed by Europe? Are we going to help with that?
4: So you have, of course, heard the defense minister and the prime minister, myself, reiterate that it would take a permanent ceasefire in order for Canada to come to the table with a specific set of measures. Of course, we do not have a permanent ceasefire as of yet, and the conversations between Canada and our allies are continuing along these lines. And in particular, you know that the Prime Minister is at the G7 at this very moment, and he's having those conversations with other G7 leaders. I, for my part, have been speaking with both Jean-Noël Barrot, my counterpart in France, as well as Yvette Cooper, my counterpart in the UK, visiting both of those countries last week, indicating that Canada continues to stand with that coalition.
1: All right,
4: of
1: that is Minister of Foreign Affairs, Minister Anita Anand, providing an initial reaction from the federal government or on behalf of the federal government to the news out of the United States and Iran that a new deal has been reached between the two parties, officially to be signed on Friday. Many of the details are not clear, but it sounds like the Strait of Hormuz, at least, is supposed to open back up, which should have a big impact.
8: Hi, this is Dan Shulman. 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
11: From the National Newsroom of the Canadian Press, I'm Karen Rebo. Prime Minister Mark Carney is meeting with several world leaders this morning while attending the G7 summit in Evian, France.
12: The first full day of the 2026 Leader Summit also includes working sessions on Ukraine and the Middle East. Another will be about the pullback in foreign aid funding that is requiring a rethink about how the world handles international development needs. Catherine Morrison, the Canadian Press, Evian.
11: Canada's ambassador to the U.S. says American steel, aluminum, and auto tariffs are the current focus of Canada's trade negotiating team in Washington. Mark Wiseman says those levies are hurting, and they're sitting outside CUSMA.
13: Those tariffs are the ones that are biting in terms of impact on the Canadian economy, Canadian business, Canadian workers.
11: He was speaking yesterday to a business audience in Toronto, trying to lower the temperature around the Canada-U.S.-Mexico agreement on trade, which has kept most other goods tariff-free. Wiseman says the auto, steel, and aluminum tariffs are likely a violation of the pact. CUSMA's renewal date is July 1st, but Wiseman says that's just the beginning of the review period for a deal and doesn't actually expire for a decade. A new study by researchers at Simon Fraser University in Vancouver has found that alcohol significantly reduces the chance of rescue in a youth drowning accident. The study, published in Medicine, Science, and Law, analyzed 11 years of forensic data on 638 pediatric drowning deaths in Canada. It found that teenagers between aged 15 and 19 made up over 33% of the deaths, 22% of fatalities were toddlers aged 2 to 4, and children between 5 and 11 accounted for 20% of the deaths. The study says nearly 96% of cases involving infants included a rescue attempt, but teens were nearly 8 times less likely to be rescued. It says when alcohol was present, it quadrupled the risk of the person not being rescued. Figure skater Tessa Virtue is returning to her first love. Dance. The Olympic gold medalist ice dancer will make her off-ice dance debut this October at Fall for Dance North, one of Canada's largest dance festivals. Robert Benet is an artistic director of the Toronto event. He says he approached Virtue without any pressure.
14: My sense was she really loved the idea of getting to really perform and connect with an audience outside of competition and to do something where there was, you know, no kind of parameters or metrics you had to meet or scoring, but that could be purely artistic.
11: Virtue set to make her debut October 15th at the Bluma Appel Theatre. This is the Canadian Press. In sports, the Toronto Blue Jays open a 3-game series in Boston tonight against the last-place Red Sox. Pete Crow Armstrong has become the first major league player to hit for the cycle this season. He did it last night as his Chicago Cubs rallied for a 5-4 victory over the Colorado Rockies. Crow Armstrong extended his on-base streak to 19 games with his second leadoff homer in 3 games. He then tripled in the third, doubled in the fifth, and singled in the seventh. In soccer, teams in Group I and J will kick off their World Cup tonight with 4 matches scheduled in the U.S. All 4 games yesterday ended in ties, including Iran and New Zealand playing to a 2-2 evening draw in Inglewood, California. And then the coach of Iran's World Cup team says his squad was ordered to leave the U.S. and return to its training base in Mexico right away. Canada doesn't play again until Thursday in Vancouver against Qatar. From the Canadian Press, I'm Karen Rebo.
15: 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Alien here. 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And, whoa, I'm loving people's reactions to the news that Lotto Max now has more chances to win. 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
18: Overnight in Niagara, it will be partly cloudy with a low of 14. Today we start out sunny, then we'll see a mix of sun and cloud late in the afternoon. There's also a chance of showers, risk of a thunderstorm. High of 24, feeling more like 26. Wednesday, mix of sun and cloud, chance of some showers, high of 24. On Thursday, showers, windy, high of 25. Friday, we'll see a mix of sun and cloud, chance of some rain, high of 25. I'm Bonnie Heslop on 610 CKTB.
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22: Well, we know all moms are very special. Some of them are even super. Our next mom, in a bid to confirm her superness, joining us now, Smithville mom, Katarina England. Good morning, Katarina.
23: Good morning. How are you?
22: I'm good. Thanks so much for joining us.
23: Thank you for having me.
22: Okay, so you are going for the title of super mom. Tell us about the super mom competition.
23: Well, definitely try-in. It's a network that's put on through Colossal, which is a Facebook type of platform for competitions and fundraising. This fundraiser specifically is for the Children's Miracle Network, so it's all across the Canada and the United States. And, of course, we've got a couple locations close to us, like Matt Kids, that's dear to our hearts. So I'm definitely trying to raise money so we can support those causes while trying to win the grand prize.
22: Okay, so why is the McMaster Children's Hospital in Hamilton close to your heart?
23: Well, a lot of families in the area, being from Smithville and West Niagara, everyone goes there whenever there's some kind of issue or problem with the kids. We've had our few visits there, certainly nothing life-threatening, but whenever we've needed the care, we've always been able to get it. So doing something like this is very important to me. I also work for Costco, and Costco does a big Children's Miracle Network for the entire month of May. So working for the company, I already had a little bit of experience, and I thought, why not try and do a little bit more?
22: Okay, and lo and behold, thousands of moms signed up to be named Super Mom, and you've made it to the semifinals. Congratulations.
23: Thank you. It's been a few months of a lot of work, a lot of commitment. It definitely consumes you. Feels like I've been holding a second job, but it's been a lot of fun along the way. I've been reaching out to a lot of people in the area, and I've just been blown away by the amount of support that I've received from family, from friends, from the Greek community. It's just been insane. It's been wonderful.
22: Okay, so tell us a little bit about your submission. Like I said, all moms are very special. Tell us about your life as a mom. Tell us about your kids.
23: Oh, it's pretty ordinary. Regular mom, just trying to make ends meet. Both my kids are very active in sports. Travel hockey team, travel soccer team. So we're very committed to them and their success. Just trying to juggle it all like every other human. We're just trying to make it work. And all the super moms out there that do these endless commitments while trying to juggle it all, it's about time someone gets a title.
22: Yeah, for sure. Definitely. Oh, my goodness. The travel sports, and you've got two in travel sports. I can't even imagine. You must be hitting that Costco gas bar up a lot.
23: We do. A lot of our groceries come from there, too, for convenience.
22: Well, you're already heading in for work, so I imagine that's part of it. So if people want to support, what do they do?
23: They can visit my Facebook page. They can just look up my name, Katarina England. I have it posted all over the place. If they open up the link, it'll be brought to like a voting page where they can donate if they feel generous, or they can just do free daily votes. The competition is like 12 hours left, so we're right at the wire. So we'll see if I make it into the finals. And if I do, I'm only up against 16 more competitors. So I have come a really long way, which has just been amazing.
22: That's so cool. So people can donate, obviously, and the more they donate, the more votes go to you. Is that right?
23: Correct. A vote is a dollar.
22: Okay. A vote is a dollar, or you get a free vote. So if you haven't voted yet, every one of us can go to supermom.org, look up Katarina England, and give her a vote. And that doesn't cost us anything. Okay. Now, of course, let's support the Children's Miracle Network and McMaster Hospital, get Children's Hospital, if we can, and then you'll get more votes. But this is great. I wanted to get you on today because I knew it was heading into you've got the semifinals here. You could be heading into the finals. So let's get those free votes heading in for you today.
23: I really appreciate that. Thank you.
22: Oh, no problem at all. Okay, well, keep us updated. Let us know how it goes. And no matter what happens, of course, you're a super mom. Thank you so much, Katarina.
23: Thank you for your time, Steph. It was a pleasure.
22: Yeah, anytime. Katarina England, she lives in Smithville, and she's going up for the title of Supermom, thesupermom.org/2026/Katarina-England. You can find it there if you want the link. I can send it to you at 905-688-2582. Oh, my gosh, this is funny. I'm not going to out our texter. I'm not going to out the name here. But I was just mentioning the Ultimate Yard competition that we have with Snips Landscape. And I said, oh, put a picture of your yard on 610 CKTV and tell us why you need the makeover. Somebody said, can we take a picture of our neighbor's yard?
0: Oh, jeez.
22: I mean, I guess, like, winning that for your neighbor would actually be a pretty nice thing to do.
0: Yeah.
22: Is that offensive? This is a group therapy question, isn't it?
0: Yeah, it is
22: a group therapy question. Is it offensive for you to win a yard makeover contest for your neighbor? Because in essence, you're saying you're not doing a good job.
0: Right.
22: But then you're getting them $2,000 worth of free landscaping.
0: So you both win.
22: Right.
0: You both get what you need.
22: Exactly. Listen, we don't make up the rules. Greg and I are truly, we're the definition of don't shoot the messenger. We're literally the messenger, you know?
0: Wait, is that my neighbor texting in?
22: It might be. I'm not. Yeah. Can you send your address, please? 905-688-2582. If you are Greg's neighbor, don't worry. Snips is coming.
0: Yeah.
22: Yeah. Snips has a date to come. But yeah, Greg and I literally don't. We're not in control. Like, they just tell us what to do. And so we'll find out today. We can ask that today. And we are looking, we're really nosy. We want to know about this.
0: You know, perhaps it's your mom. Your mom, she's at that age.
22: Right.
0: She's got a good, decent property. She can't keep up. You feel bad. You got to go out there every Sunday.

0: with.
1: So then you're falling behind on your yard.
0: It's like kind of the same thing, right?
1: I think so. I mean, whatever. Just say it's your neighbor, and if you don't win, you don't win. But I like that idea.
0: Like, you don't have to reveal it was you who nominated your neighbor.
1: No.
0: You could be like, Ed McMahon decided
1: Ta-da!
0: To.
1: Yeah. Wow.
0: Put
1: I just
0: your
1: gotta,
0: name in.
1: Yeah. They might not know. I mean, obviously, they're listening to us here at Niagara in the Morning, but I mean, that's
0: the
1: not
0: neighbor?
1: The name of the show. But yeah, the neighbor.
0: Could be listening as well.
1: Everyone listens to us, do
0: yeah.
1: they not? Is not everyone listening here? Everyone we know, everyone who's important is listening. Right
0: so
1: now.
0: Do your neighbor a favor and take a picture of your awful backyard.
1: Is it offensive to cut your neighbor's yard?
0: Ooh.
1: Like the whole yard?
0: You could offer.
1: You do
0: could
1: you
0: say,
1: have
0: hey,
1: to
0: listen,
1: offer
0: got...
1: or can you just do it?
0: I think it's better to offer.
1: Okay.
0: Unless you're like sneak attack, you're in and you're out and they don't even see you do it.
1: They don't know it
0: and
1: was
0: they come
1: you.
0: Home and go, hey, that's weird.
1: Some people get really protective over that,
0: yes.
1: though. They don't like the way you did it.
0: Well...
1: You know,
0: beggars can't be choosers.
1: Well, they
0: but
1: were
0: I
1: begging.
0: Wasn't begging.
1: They were
0: yeah.
1: begging,
0: yeah.
1: right? It's just maybe you're cutting the grass and then you get annoyed because their grass is long. Because there is that line, like when you share grass with people, there's a line, an arbitrary line that we all decide like, oh, this is it.
0: Yeah.
1: This
0: I'm
1: is where
0: not going past here.
1: There was a movie. This is where I leave you or a book, right? This is where I leave you.
0: Well, you could ask me like, you know what? I really like cutting grass, you know, and
1: yeah.
0: I just want to keep going.
1: But then you're
0: I've
1: doing
0: got
1: it
0: some
1: every
0: time,
1: time.
0: Here.
1: You're doing it every time.
0: Yeah.
1: I think it's only okay if you do have to ask and you have a reason why. So like maybe you like it or in my parents' case, my dad has dementia and so he can't
0: do it.
1: They have a huge yard and it's a big burden on my mom right now. And so the next door neighbors are so lovely. Like we don't live near them. So obviously I would take care of this, but the neighbors next door have been stepping up big time to do this. They have kids and they're coming over and they're doing all the trim and they're doing this and they're doing that. And we're so grateful to them. So that yeah. you can do.
0: Maybe that's you.
1: Yeah.
0: Maybe that's your situation and Snips can help. That's what I'm doing. I can't do it anymore. I'm out.
1: You're out.
0: I've given up. I'm allergic to everything. Look at me. Look at my hands.
1: You're swollen. You're itching.
0: I was in the yard yesterday.
1: You're itching more than my dogs, Greg.
0: Yeah.
1: I'll tell you that much. My dogs that you love so much. Hey, Bonnie Heslop's in with us this morning. This is fun.
0: Yay.
1: I love it. Somebody else says, again, I'm not going to out any of our listeners, so I can nominate my daughter's yard. Sure, go right ahead. Nominate. I love this nomination thing. Again, not going to out this texter. We live in a semi, and our neighbor cuts the lawn, the front lawn in.
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4: On our newsroom, and a very important vote in the House of Commons on a private member's bill brought forward by Niagara Falls, Niagara on the Lake Conservative MP Tony Baldinelli. It was a private member's bill having to do with dangerous offenders and where they stay jailed. It was voted down. Joining us now with some reaction is Tony Baldinelli. Good morning, Tony.
6: Good morning, Steph. How are you this morning?
4: I'm good. I would ask you the same thing. I know this is something you've been working on for quite a while.
6: Yeah, disappointed, to say the least, Steph. But not entirely surprised, you know, in all my time here. I mean, I've been here almost 7 years this fall, and witnessing this Liberal government's approach, I would say soft on crime approach, to criminal justice, reforms. So this is just another example, of them taking action, which I think doesn't respond to the genuine concerns expressed by Canadians, and particularly in this case to our constituents, to the people in our riding who were impacted by this horrendous crime that had taken place in our community.
4: Yeah, absolutely, Tony. I think it is so important to those in the Niagara region, but also those outside and in Hamilton as well. Dylan Millard, who murdered a man in Ancaster, and Luca Minotta beyond. So even though it is, you know, locally we're affected so much by it, you know, this is something that is affecting people and victims of crimes across the country. What was the premise here? Was it the idea that these offenders who have now been moving to these lesser security facilities would be moved back? Like, give us the meat and potatoes of what you brought forward.
6: Well, my bill, essentially, C-232, would have required inmates who were found to be dangerous offenders or those convicted of more than one first-degree murder be assigned a classification of maximum security, so they would be confined and serve their sentence in a maximum security penitentiary. And that in essence was the bill. So this bill targeted the worst of the worst offenders. It wasn't about, you know, some 18-year-old who made a mistake and, you know, and needs to be rehabilitated. This targeted those worst offenders in society, and they would be placed in maximum security penitentiaries where they rightly belong. I mean, during the second reading debate, which was disappointing, I mean, I had one Liberal member talk about the need for additional prisons and then one talking about rehabilitation. Well, I mean, I asked the member afterwards, well, in my concluding remarks, I stated, the former CSC Commissioner, or Correctional Services Canada, Ann Kelly, when we brought her forward to the Public Security Committee, she admitted Paul Bernardo was a psychopath. And so why would it be that a psychopath, someone who the government admits and knows as a psychopath is placed in medium security facilities. It made no sense. Again, this was a targeted piece of legislation to those worst offenders, and it dealt specifically with prison selection and designation on serving their time. Had nothing to do with rehabilitation and courses, had nothing to do with those who committed least harmful acts. It was targeted specifically to those. And it was something that I believe the community had asked for. I came forward with this legislation on the day that we found out about Paul Bernardo being transferred. I was approached by a constituent of mine who was a friend of Christian French, who was shocked by the decision, asked that something be done. I made a promise then to her that we would act, that we would try as best as we could to do something. And so that's why Bill C-232 was enacted. That's why we came forward with it. And I've made a promise. I spoke to her again last night. I'm not going to give up. I mean, we're going to continue to advocate for this. And you know what? Hopefully with a conservative government, a conservative majority government in office, we'll make this change.
4: Well, I was going to ask you there, did you have any liberal support? Because as you've pointed out rightly here, Tony, you're not talking about some wide sweeping, you know, the kid who breaks into your car and steals the change and they're going to be in maximum security. You're talking about very few individuals that I think the most of us would agree we do not see as being people we want back outside with us here in the community. So I'm really shocked that you didn't get more support. Did you see any of it from any of the liberal MPs?
6: We did receive the support of one member of parliament, and that was Chris Biddle from St. Catharines. And Chris understood the impact, and he understood why this piece of legislation was so important to our community. So good on him for agreeing to vote on it. But again, every other liberal voted against it. Again, I think it's just a reflection of their thoughts on the whole criminal justice system. Remember, I mean, the government now is currently talking about reforms to the criminal justice system. The reforms they're seeking to make are because of the errors they've made over the last 11 years. This is a government that introduced Bill C-5, which did away with mandatory penalties for serious things such as drug and gun crimes and allowed for house arrest for offenses such as arson. They introduced Bill C-75. Which introduced the principle of restraint, which really tied the hands of our system and forced people out on bail. And only now are they trying to make reforms. But then again, we just completed debate on C-16. Again, they were introducing some mandatory minimums, and they inserted a clause in the bill which gives the judge the discretion to not follow mandatory minimums. So what's the point of a mandatory minimum if you're giving the judge the discretion to avoid it altogether? It's just a different approach and thought level with regards to how they approach the criminal justice system. They almost have more thought on the perceptions of the offender as opposed to reflecting the views of society and their constituents they represent who want a tougher on crime approach.
4: And so you mentioned, Tony, that you are not giving up, that your fight will continue. You've already been working on this for 3 years. What's next? How will you continue to push for this change?
6: Well, again, through all the criminal justice reforms that are going to be coming forward, we're going to continue to advocate for tough on crime sentencing provisions, mandatory minimums, and any ability to insert changes that would allow something like this on prison selection to be changed. As well, again, come next election, I'm going to be advocating as this as part of our policies so that a conservative majority government will introduce this legislation, will pass this legislation, will listen to the concerns of those constituents in the ridings throughout this country and respond to them in a positive way to say, we're making the changes that you want us to make.
4: Well, you know, I know there's many disappointed folks here in Niagara today, along with you, Tony, whether they vote for, you know, conservative, whatever party they vote for, because, you know, as we've rightly pointed out, there are just some people we do not want to be seeing living in luxury and having a great time. And that's what it feels like. And it's a real slap in the face to those victims and survivors. So thank you so much for working on this. Thanks for joining us this morning. And we'll continue to follow and see what happens next.
6: Thanks, Steph.
4: Anytime. Niagara Falls, Niagara on the Lake Conservative MP Tony Baldinelli joining us as their the so-called Bernardo Bill defeated in the House of Commons yesterday.
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12: QEW for area bound at Gilmore Construction, blocking the right lane. Concession Road on ramp 2 for area bound QEW also closed, and for area bound ramp to Central Avenue shut down. Toronto bound QEW is looking good. 406 up to speed in both directions. 405, 420. And Highway 58, nice and quiet this morning. If you're around Hamilton, Link, Redhill, and the Skyway, also peaceful, no problems there. 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I'm Giles Tingey, 610 CKTB Time Saver Traffic, next in 15 minutes.
13: Good evening. I'm Bonnie Heslop. It will be partly cloudy overnight, low going down to 14. Right now it's 17 degrees. 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Coming up, Canada's ambassador to the U.S. is trying to calm Kuzma fears, a 66-year-old Brock graduate, and how a car dealership is trying to build homes. First, we take a look at traffic. In the news, Canada's ambassador to the U.S. says that there's a mismatch in how much Canadians and Americans think about each other. Ambassador Mark Wiseman is speaking to the Canadian Club Toronto today about the state of trade talks between North American neighbors. He says Canada is not top of mind for most people in the U.S., but he joked there are some exceptions to that.
14: Americans don't wake up every day thinking about Canada. We are obsessed.
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9: in news. The owners of the former GM property in St. Catharines are appealing a city order. Last month, the city issuing a property standards order calling on the owners to make repairs or demolish buildings on the Ontario Street site. The city says no further action will be taken until that appeal is heard. The Property Standards Committee will hear the appeal June 25th at City Hall. Proposed federal legislation would recognize privacy as a fundamental right of all Canadians and set higher standards for organizations when they manage children's data. Artificial Intelligence Minister Evan Solomon introducing a long-awaited bill to update decades-old privacy laws covering the private sector.
17: And because so much of our lives right now, especially our kids' lives, have been shaped by platforms, apps, and digital services, we're living in a different world, and our laws need to catch up.
9: The new measures would require meaningful consent for the use of personal information and plain language explanations of how personal information is handled. Prime Minister Mark Carney opening day two of the G7 Leaders Summit in eastern France with a working session about building peace for Ukraine. Carney will then meet with Ukrainian President Vladimir Zelensky on the summit sidelines. He'll also meet today with the leaders of Italy, the United Arab Emirates, India, and South Korea. Canada's ambassador to the United States says steel, aluminum, and auto tariffs are the current focus of Canada's trade negotiating team in Washington. Mark Wiseman says those tariffs are biting the Canadian economy.
18: Unlike everything else under CUSMA/USMCA, they are the default is they're staying in place, and they are incredibly painful to wide sectors of the Canadian economy.
9: That agreement has kept most goods tariff-free, but has not exempted Canadian steel, aluminum, and vehicles from steep duties. Wiseman was speaking to a business audience in Toronto trying to lower the temperature around the Canada-US-Mexico agreement on trade or CUSMA. A retired Army major is among the graduating class at Brock University this year. 68-year-old Robert Tremblay receiving a degree in classics and archaeology and a minor in medieval and Renaissance studies. During his studies, Tremblay took part in 60 underwater dives in Italy as he helped uncover ancient artifacts.
19: I had over 500 recreational dives before I went on that expedition for underwater archaeology. And I went on to the south of Sicily in a town called Marzamimi. And there we dove on a Roman shipwreck. And we did boat excavation. And we also did what we call surveying, in other words, trying to figure out what else is there around at the bottom of the ocean.
9: Tremblay is set to return to the school this fall and begin his master's degree in classics. Taking a car for a spin this weekend could be helping build more homes. Edler and Ford is partnering up with Habitat for Humanity Niagara for the Drive for Your Community on Saturday. Sales manager Joanne Bizeau breaks it down.
20: It's a pretty simple process. We have partnered up with Ford of Canada and a local charity, Habitat for Humanity. Saturday from 9 to 5, anyone who comes by the dealership and test drives a car, it's one per family, but Ford will donate $30 to Habitat for Humanity to help them with any of the projects that they have going on.
9: They're hoping to fill at least 200 drive spots. Habitat for Humanity continuing to work on a build site in Welland. And this one might give pause for some thrill seekers out there. Officials in Brazil say a 21-year-old woman died after being thrown from a bridge without a properly attached bungee cord.
21: Folks on the ground were yelling, waving their arms, trying to stop the jump, but she was already in the air. Police say the company running the stunt wasn't even properly licensed, and workers skipped the most basic safety check there is, which is hooking the rope to the harness. Several employees have been arrested, and investigators say this wasn't an accident. It was a preventable disaster caused by pure negligence. Now the case is being treated as a possible homicide.
9: 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Your weather's next.
13: Partly cloudy for overnight, low of 14. Tomorrow it starts out sunny, then we'll see a mix of sun and cloud. Late in the afternoon, chance of showers, risk of a thunderstorm as well. High of 24, feeling more like 26. Wednesday, mix of sun and cloud, 40% chance of showers, high of 24. Right now it's 17 degrees. I'm Bonnie Heslop on 610 CKTV.
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0: to Steph Vivier in the Morning.
1: And good morning to you. Away we go on this Tuesday morning. It's giving 2025, and we love it in the best possible way. We've got a great show coming up today. We've got Jeff Bolicheski coming in from Armstrong Strategy Group. We're going to talk politics with him. And this is very cool. Harvey Brownstone is going to join us today. First of all, his name sounds like a character from a movie, and he's going to be in a movie, his actual real life. He's the first openly gay Canadian judge, and he lives here in Niagara. And his story, his book, is being turned into a movie, which is amazing. And he already has like a movie name, right? Harvey Brownstone is such a movie name. So we'll chat with him. Also, if you're traveling this summer, and we all get confronted with this now. Everything's a QR code. It's all the QR code. Oh, just scan the QR code. Oh, you want to know what's on the menu? Scan the QR code. Follow the link. Oh, the Wi-Fi's not working. I don't have service. It's a whole thing, right? It never works. It also turns out that there's a lot of scams that go on with those QR codes. So our pal who keeps us safe online, Tony Anscombe, is going to be joining us to tell us more about that. All right. This week, a special treat for us, Alex Hobson coming in extra early. Good morning, Alex.
2: How's it going?
1: Good. Chilly again today.
2: Yeah. That's 2 days in a row that I've not factored in that it is, in fact, chillier at 5 in the morning than it is at 5 in the afternoon.
1: Last week, you would have been fine.
2: I would have been fine. And you know what? To be totally honest, I'm fine today, too. I'm being a little bit dramatic. But I definitely did feel the little bit of a chill when I stepped outside.
1: I'm
2: going to
1: be overly dramatic. I could see my breath while I was walking the dogs this morning.
2: Yeah, you never want that in June, eh?
1: No. And then I kept doing it because it was such an anomaly, right? Yeah. Where you're like, ooh, I could see my breath.
2: Yeah.
1: I could see my breath.
2: I know. I love doing it.
1: Doing the breathe out.
2: Honestly, like, it's like a stim for me.
1: Yeah. Totally. Totally. I'm like, oh, I see. This is like, you know, because I've never been a smoker, so I'm kind of like, oh, I'm smoking.
2: Yeah.
1: I'm a 5-year-old or something.
2: Yeah.
1: Right? Yeah. I did say I might bring Dolly in today. I'm sorry, I did not.
2: No, that's okay.
1: I did not. I have an appointment right after the show that she can't come to,
2: which is
1: unbelievable,
2: fair.
1: Right? Yeah. Like how?
2: Who would do that?
1: What appointment could there be that your dog couldn't come with?
2: I'm not going to tell you where this, or I'm not going to tell you to reveal where this appointment is, so that I can slander them live on air. But
1: right.
2: I would ask for that.
1: Truly.
2: Yeah. If
1: right.
2: there were no rules, I would ask for that. Because,
1: right. Yeah.
2: You know, I think it's a skill issue if you can't accommodate for Dolly.
1: She did try to come with me. She ran out into the garage. That's what she does. She's very sneaky. She runs out into the garage, and then you got to find her because she's quiet about
2: mm-hmm.
1: it, right? You don't know that she's actually there.
2: Yeah.
1: I guess there was a big deal at the World Cup. Not like, obviously, an upset because we're not at the point where upsets can happen. But yesterday, Cape Verde pulling off a huge draw against Spain. Here's a little report.
3: Quite the scene here in Atlanta where we have our first legitimate World Cup shocker. Cape Verde, a tiny island cluster off the coast of Africa with a population smaller than every American state, just pulled off a scoreless draw against tournament favorite Spain. Now, this isn't quite like a Division III college holding Georgia scoreless, but it's not like that either. The star of the match, Cape Verde's goalie, Vozinha. 40 years old, playing for a second-tier Portuguese club, Vozinha had the match of his life, withstanding 27 Spanish shots on goal, including 7 that were on target. Vozinha stopped shots pretty much anywhere that they could be stopped, and as the match wore on, the frustration was evident, both on the pitch and in the stands here behind me. Now, Spain is still almost certain to advance out of its group stage, and if you're looking for good omens, La Roja lost the opening game of the 2010 tournament to Switzerland and went on to win the entire World Cup after that. But this is definitely a frustrating result for one of the tournament's titans. On a day when the story was supposed to be 18-year-old Spanish superstar Lamine Yamal, a guy twice his age stole the spotlight. And that's what makes the World Cup so great.
1: All right, that's what makes the World Cup so great, Alex.
2: You know what's funny? I saw a tweet about that yesterday saying the great thing about soccer or football is that you can score 0 goals in a 90-minute game, and it can be the greatest day in the history of your country's nation.
1: Right.
2: Right?
1: Like, yeah, and that's exactly what happened to this guy.
2: That's what I'm saying.
1: Yeah.
2: Like, you know, especially like just with the national pride and how much the World Cup matters to some of these smaller countries. Like, you can go into a game like this expecting nothing, and then if you manage to hold off these Spanish footballers for 90 minutes, and you don't surrender a goal and you draw, like, it's cause for a party.
1: No, it definitely
2: it's
1: is.
2: Probably a lot of people calling into work this morning in Cape Verde.
1: Well, I don't know how many people are there, like 100,000 maybe.
2: Yeah,
1: I don't
2: exactly.
1: know. How many people are even there? All of them. They're all, nobody, it's a national holiday now. They're like, you don't even have to call in. We know you're not coming.
2: Yeah, exactly.
1: So good for them. I love this stuff. This is why I'm a sports bandwagon fan.
2: Yeah. You cheer for the storylines.
1: I'm here for the people.
2: Yeah.
1: I'm a woman of the people.
2: Yeah.
1: You know?
2: Precisely.
1: And I think I would be, it may be because I would go too far off the deep end if I was doing this all the time.
2: Yeah.
1: Like, I would just, it would be my whole personality.
2: Yeah. Well, I mean, that is what you do already, right? Like, whenever there's a tournament like this, you make it your personality for a few weeks.
1: Exactly. And then I come back.
2: And then, yeah.
1: I have a competing personality right now, though, because Love Island is on.
2: Oh, yeah.
1: Okay.
2: Yeah.
1: And I know you know about Love Island.
2: Of course.
1: Because you can't just be in culture right now and not know about Love Island.
2: Yeah.
1: And the thing about Love Island is it's almost live to tape. So it's the closest thing reality show people have as like a live sporting event.
2: Right.
1: Right? So that's going on.
2: Like you're almost watching it in real time.
1: You're almost watching it in real time. And there's a million episodes. It's like a part-time job. You know, it's like when you have the draft and stuff, right?
2: Right.
1: You are like, you literally have a part-time
2: yep.
1: job doing mm-hmm. this. So then it's like you're also like another level. No one's paying me to get my analysis on Love Island. I'm just giving it.
2: Well, you know what? Honestly, for the longest time, I wasn't getting paid for my analysis on hockey either. But sometimes your passions just take over.
1: So you're saying stick with it.
2: Stick with it. And you'll get paid eventually.
1: Someone might pay you.
2: Yeah.
1: Crazy thing that's going on with that, with Love Island though, and you don't have to care about the show or know anything about it. Just to tell you again, live to tape, they basically, whatever their day is on Monday, they're airing it Tuesday. A producer has died in Fiji where they tape this.
2: Oh, geez.
1: Yeah, so he's a 40-year-old and apparently it was some kind of medical episode. So I'm riveted to see what they do with this now, right?
2: Yeah. Yeah, absolutely.
1: Do you have these, like, because it's a frivolous show, but I mean, a lot of pursuits are very frivolous.
2: Now, are the producers mentioned in that show frequently? Is that something that would affect the show, or is it just how is it going to impact filming
1: it's
2: and stuff
1: just
2: like that?
1: You know,
2: it's pretty crazy.
1: It's a behind-the-scenes type of thing, obviously, but the people, everyone there is, you know, you can't imagine that though, you know, Alex, we have to tape this and then we got to edit it and get it out the next day.
2: Yeah.
1: Probably
2: you're against the clock.
1: You're against the clock, really tight group of people. So you lose someone like that. Now I'm sure the contestants aren't close to them and all that sort of thing. Maybe they have a little bit of interaction, but it's just you know, do you just continue on?
2: Yeah, exactly.
1: Right?
2: Like it's something that really stops time.
1: Truly.
2: For a little bit and just kind of makes you think.
1: But I guess it's like sports, right? The show goes on.
2: It does. Yep.
1: Anyway, those are my two. That's my entire personality for the month of June. Frivolous stories about the World Cup.
2: Love it.
1: And Love Island equally. Let's take a look at the roads now.
4: QEW Fort Erie Van at Gilmore still got lingering construction blocking the right lane. Concession Road on ramp to Fort Erie Van QEW closed and the Fort Erie Van ramp to Central Avenue also shut down. Toronto Van QEW, that's running well. No issues there. 406 up to speed in both directions. Around Hamilton, Link Redhill and the Skyway continue to run incident in volume 3 this morning. 405, 420 and Highway 58 nice and quiet. When kids play, they win. 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I'm Giles Tingey, 610 CKTB Time Saver Traffic, next in 15 minutes.
5: Forecast, a mix of sun and cloud, just a slight chance of a shower into the afternoon or a thunderstorm popping up. 24 is going to feel like 36. Clearing a bit this evening, then a return to a chance of showers or a storm overnight down to 15. Tomorrow, we've got 24 feeling like 27 with lots of cloud cover and maybe a shower early in the day. Clouds, possible showers, and 25 on Thursday. Friday, a sun cloud mix up to 25. Michael St. James.
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10: Hi, this is George from George's Greek Village. 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
0: This is Steph Vivier in the morning.
1: All right, welcome in. Thanks so much for being here today. And it's a crisp start to your Tuesday morning. A little warmer than yesterday, though, up to 24 degrees. We do have a chance of showers this afternoon. Oh, I don't know if I should tell you this, Alex. I don't want to start your day with bad news, but maybe it's bad.
2: I think you sign up for this if you work in radio. Sometimes you don't really have an option.
1: True. We love Jelly Roll.
2: Uh-oh.
1: Him and his wife are getting divorced.
2: Bunny?
1: Yeah.
2: No way.
1: Filed for divorce from Bunny XO.
2: What?
1: Yeah.
2: Why?
1: They say the
2: irreconcilable differences.
1: Mutual decision is what TMZ is reporting here. Private family matter. Now, they've been through a lot. They've been together for 10 years, and about a week before they got married, Jelly Roll welcomed a son with someone else.
2: Ugh.
1: So there had been some infidelity.
2: That's not a great start.
1: They got over that, and now they're breaking up. I don't like it. Because, you know, he's on our list of most wanted.
2: Our ongoing list of
1: most wanted guests.
2: Mm-hmm.
1: And he's actually at the Rogers Stadium tonight with Post Malone.
2: Oh, my.
1: Yeah.
2: Wow, that's really crazy.
1: Canadian date tonight. Have you been out there yet to the Rogers?
2: No, I haven't.
1: It's quite a trek.
2: I've heard not great things about it, to be honest.
1: Yeah.
2: Just a lot of stuff about how, I mean, obviously I've heard that the residents in the area are not too thrilled about the sound.
1: Don't love the sound.
2: No.
1: Although I went to see Bruno Mars in Detroit. If I would have got to hear him five more nights, that wouldn't have been too bad.
2: Oh, no. Yeah, I guess, the main thing that it comes down to for that is, do you like the artist or
1: That's
2: not?
1: Right.
2: You'd be cool to listen to them.
1: Yeah. Not
2: muffled.
1: Everybody do you want to hear.
2: No.
1: But some
2: probably
1: people
2: not.
1: You probably do.
2: No. But yeah, between that and then obviously, you know, a lot of the seats are super far away and it's just expensive. Like people are spending like $30 for two beers and stuff like that, which I guess isn't really surprising. Like
1: that
2: happens at Scotiabank Arena too. But
1: yeah.
2: No, I haven't been out there yet. I definitely want to get out there just so I can say I've been there, and I'm sure I will at some point.
1: Mm-hmm.
2: But yeah, that's yet to cross that threshold.
1: For your money, Budweiser stage much better outdoor venue.
2: Oh, Bud Stage is the best summer venue.
1: Yeah.
2: I haven't been there yet this year, but I went there for a couple of concerts last year, and honestly, I love that for a lot of them, you can just get general admission tickets on the grass, and it's usually pretty affordable, like $50, something like that, and you can, you know, that's one venue where I don't mind being far away from the stage. Like, if you're sitting on the grass up there and you got a blanket laid out and stuff, it's a pretty nice environment.
1: You're among the people.
2: Yeah, exactly.
1: Yeah, there was a place, Pine Knob in Michigan, that was like the one we would go to as kids, right? And mm-hmm. the same thing, it was just like super inexpensive, go up on the lawn. Instead of going to prom, I went to see Blink-182 there.
2: That's, I mean, honestly, if I had the option to go see Blink-182 instead of prom, I would have done that.
1: Yeah, so it's a good time. Yeah. I don't know. I think, yeah, the stadium we know is temporary. It's not going to be there forever, but it really is just this, like, it's a real trek. It's a real, like, where the heck are we now? Yeah. And then the getting back of it all.
2: What's the parking situation like there? Is that also bad?
1: Yeah, I think I can talk about it now. I parked at an arena.
2: Okay.
1: Which I wasn't, you know, it wasn't like they were taking people.
2: No.
1: Right? We just parked there and then we walked. So probably not. Like, I'm sure they've caught on now because this was last year we went for Coldplay.
2: Right.
1: So I'm sure they've caught on to that now that, like, it's kind of like a little industrial area that's across the road. So they're probably not letting people park there anymore. But yeah, it was a real pilgrimage.
2: I just wonder what it's like, because I remember seeing, the only time that I've actually seen this venue was a couple weeks ago when I was flying into Toronto.
1: I saw it when I flew over.
2: Yeah.
1: Oh, okay.
2: I didn't get like a crystal clear bird's eye view or anything, but like, I could see the big pillars at the back and I could see the bleachers and stuff. And I was like, well, we're not near downtown right now. I can only imagine that this is the venue. But
1: that's the venue.
2: Yeah. I haven't been there yet. So, that's one thing that I always, I don't know if it's part of my man brain or what, but like every time I go to a new venue, the number one thing I worry about is the parking situation.
1: Well, no, I think that's everybody.
2: Yeah.
1: Like, we always want to know where we're parking.
2: Yeah.
1: I think you're not really parking. Like, most people are doing park at a transit in.
2: Mm-hmm.
1: Which. I'm not a big transit girly.
2: No.
1: No, I would love it. Listen, I am a big transit if it was better. You know?
2: Totally fair. I don't mind doing that for going to like Jays games and stuff.
1: Totally.
2: If I'm getting downtown Toronto. And
1: yeah.
2: The one time of it I don't really like is if you're going back and it's really packed and stuff like that.
1: Well, you're going back, it's really packed. If you get a seat, you have somebody like farting in your face, essentially, right? Like, they're butt level with your eyes.
2: Yeah.
1: And you're, cause everyone's standing. And you're like, go upstairs. There's more room upstairs. Why are you standing right near me?
2: We just got a text from Sharon from Fort Erie. She says, I was there Saturday from Mumford & Sons.
1: Ooh.
2: I was quite impressed. A bit of walking, but overall not bad. Still love a show at Darien Lake. Go train in and out. Easy peasy. Okay, that's good to know.
1: Oh, Darien Lake.
2: Yeah.
1: Okay.
2: I want to go to Darien Lake. I
1: now
2: still
1: really want to go. Because I'm like, that sounds like a perfect summer venue.
2: Mm-hmm.
1: Okay, thanks for that.
2: Do you think we could arrange this? And then also, do you think Greg would be upset if I just filled in for him on that one?
1: No.
2: No?
1: I think it's fine.
2: Sorry, Greg. Morning show's going to Darien Lake. I know that you have been on the morning show consistently for a year, but
1: you snooze, you lose.
2: You snooze, you lose. You took vacation the wrong week.
1: That's right. Okay, this is a weird bit of research. Apparently, I'll just ask you. If you're going to walk in a circle, like, say we're going to go to a track.
2: Yeah.
1: What direction are you going to go? Clockwise or counterclockwise?
2: Probably clockwise.
1: Well, apparently we all prefer to walk counterclockwise. And that's the way people run at the Olympics. Right? Like, when you're running on a track, you run counterclockwise.
2: Oh, yeah, they do. Yeah, you're right.
1: And so I thought I read this research and I thought, well, yeah, we run counterclockwise because that's how they do it. When you go to school and you learn how to run in track, that's the direction they make you go. But apparently, before 1913, at the Olympics, the athletes did run clockwise. But they changed it because the runners felt it felt unnatural. So, like, going to the left is the... People feel like that's the more...
2: You know what? Actually, now that I'm picturing myself running, I can actually kind of understand that. I don't know what it is, but I feel like it would be a little easier and more natural to turn left than
1: turning
2: it would be
1: to the
2: turn
1: left.
2: Right. Yeah.
1: Yeah.
2: I don't know. You know what? I settled on going clockwise because I pictured myself, like, in my head there walking up to a track.
1: Right.
2: And in my head, I chose the left side. So I'm assuming if I did that in my head, then that's probably what I'd do in real life.
1: Exactly.
2: But yeah, that's weird. Yeah. I've never once thought of that or considered that it might feel more natural going one way than the other.
1: So they reviewed footage of crowds and noticed that people repeatedly drift to the left. And I bring this up in relation to the Toronto Stadium. What is the name of this thing again? Rogers Stadium. Because if you're in a crowd, I'm wondering if you go to the right, if you're like getting out of the melee.
2: Ooh.
1: You know what I'm saying?
2: Yeah. Yeah.
1: Like, is going to the right a cheat code because everybody else is going to the left?
2: Could be. I don't know.
1: Worth a try.
2: I think it's worth giving a shot.
1: Yeah.
2: Yeah.
1: That's all I've got for you. I don't know that it will work, but I was even thinking of when I was leaving that venue and, the left was the way to go. Cause they had like an extra walkway on the left. So everyone was going to the left.
2: Wow. It really makes you think.
1: So, but the issue here is, like, say when you're at Costco, it should be rules of the road.
2: Yes.
1: Right? Like, don't go down the aisle with your left arm closest to the aisle. Your right arm should be closest. You got to go down the aisle on the right side is what I'm saying.
2: Oh, yeah. Yeah, absolutely.
1: Right?
2: Yeah. If you try and go down the opposite way, like down the left side of the aisle and shop, you're going to collide with someone.
1: Yeah, and you are at fault.
2: Yeah, exactly.
1: Right? Like, I don't know why we haven't explicitly laid this out yet.
2: I don't know why we haven't either.
1: Do you know what I mean? Like,
2: I think most people know, though.
1: Most people know.
2: Like, there's muscle memory that comes into play when you're in a grocery store, and, you know, everybody just kind of naturally gravitates toward the right.
1: And then there's the guy who doesn't know, and it's like,
2: yeah,
1: is he British? I don't know who he is, right? Like, why? What's...
2: Do you think that's the case in Britain and Australia that you go to the grocery store
1: you
2: and
1: have
2: they're
1: to go
2: all
1: on
2: the
1: left? Yeah, that's right.
2: I've never considered that.
1: That's right.
2: Maybe I'll keep that in mind if I ever get out to one of those countries.
1: Next time you travel and when you go to the grocery store, don't mess it all up. You got going on the right side. All right, coming up, Matt Holmes has your news. This is 610 CKTV.
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5: Good morning, I'm Matt Holmes. Just a slight chance of rain today. Right now we're sitting at 14 degrees. Coming up, appealing a city order, preparing for Kuzma talks and test drives for Habitat. First check on traffic.
4: QEW 4 area bound at Gilmore. Construction still blocking the right lane there, not causing us any delays, but do be aware of the closure on the approach. Concession Road on ramp to 4 area bound QEW shut down. 4 area bound ramp to Central Avenue also closed. Toronto bound QEW, that's looking good. 406 up to speed in both directions. 405, 420 and Highway 58 remain nice and quiet this morning. If you're around Hamilton, currently link Red Hill and the Skyway incident and volume free. 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I'm Giles Tingey, 610 CKTV. Time saver traffic next in 15 minutes.
5: In news, an appeal has been filed by the owners of the old GM property on Ontario Street in St. Catharines. The appeal comes after the city issued a property standards order last month. Now, that order called on the owners to make repairs or demolish buildings on the site. The Property Standards Committee will hear an appeal on June 25th at City Hall. The city says no further action will be taken until the appeal is heard. The Liberal government introducing a long-awaited bill that would recognize privacy as a fundamental right of all Canadians and set higher standards standards for organizations when they manage children's data. Artificial Intelligence Minister Evan Solomon says under the legislation, Canadians would have the right to request that a private sector company delete their personal information.
14: Using that new right, Canadians will have a practical way to fight back against harmful deepfakes. They will have more power to require companies to delete personal information they should no longer hold. And they'll have more control over the digital trail that companies build about them.
5: This is the Liberal government's third attempt to update the Personal Information Protection and Electronic Documents Act after introducing bills in 2020 and 2023 that did not become law. Canada's ambassador to the United States says steel, aluminum, and auto tariffs are the current focus of Canada's trade negotiating team in Washington. Mark Wiseman is trying to lower the temperature around the Canada-U.S.-Mexico agreement on trade. He says that deal has kept most goods tariff-free but has not exempted Canadian steel, aluminum, and vehicles from steep duties.
15: Those tariffs are the ones that are biting in terms of impact on the Canadian economy, Canadian business, Canadian workers. And those sectoral tariffs are sitting outside and are arguably in violation of CUSMA.
5: Wiseman said CUSMA's review period is just over 2 weeks away, yet the deal does not actually expire until 2036. He says Canada, the U.S., and Mexico have to decide whether to extend the deal to 2042. A 66-year-old retired Army major is one of many graduates at Brock University this year. Robert Tremblay served for 34 years, including two tours in the Democratic Republic of Congo and Haiti. He says when he retired 6 years ago, he started pondering what to do next.
16: I was wondering, okay, what can I do? And I was thinking to myself, I wouldn't really like to go back and study something that I'm really passionate about, and that was archaeology. And fortunately for me, there was a very, very good program here at Brock University, and I undertook 4 years of undergrad studies in archaeology and classics and medieval and Renaissance studies. It was fascinating.
5: During his studies, Tremblay took part in 60 underwater dives in Italy as he helped uncover ancient artifacts. He's now received his degree in classics and archaeology and a minor in medieval and Renaissance studies. Next up for Tremblay, he plans to return this fall and begin his master's degree in classics. Edler and Ford is partnering up with Habitat for Humanity Niagara. The dealership on Ontario Street in St. Catharines hosting Drive for Your Community on Saturday. For every test drive that day, $30 will be donated to Habitat for Humanity. Sales manager Joanne Bazo says they have 200 test drive slots available.
17: We're hoping to have, you know, that many people come out. We have an ice cream truck coming from 12:30 to 2:30 to, you know, serve ice cream, hoping the weather is going to be nice for that. And it's pretty simple. No obligation to do anything. Just take a car for a test drive. My staff will be on at the dealership to give any kind of help. And then just scan a QR code at the end, fill in your information, and from there, then Ford of Canada will do the charitable donation.
5: Funds raised will be used for the ongoing Habitat for Humanity build in Welland. And off to the movies, where Cineplex is raising the prices of its Scene Club memberships for the first time since launching the program.
18: Starting July 15th, the cinema chain will start charging customers $10.99 per month for monthly memberships and $120.89 per year for annual memberships. Along with the increase, Cineplex is changing the number of Scene Plus points that CineClub members receive when they redeem movie tickets. It's also altering how members can use the program for event screenings. Cineplex spokesperson Michelle Saba says the changes will help keep the program sustainable.
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19: Partly cloudy for overnight, low of 14. Tomorrow it starts out sunny, then we'll see a mix of sun and cloud. Late in the afternoon, chance of showers, risk of a thunderstorm as well. High of 24, feeling more like 26. Wednesday, mix of sun and cloud, 40% chance of showers, high of 24. Right now it's 17 degrees. I'm Bonnie Heslop on 610 CKTV.
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1: And good morning to you. It would be a great morning if you win our Snips Ultimate Yard Makeover Contest, giving away a $2,000 yard makeover thanks to Snips Landscape. All you have to do is go to 610cktv.com, upload a photo of your yard, and tell us why you deserve a yard makeover. All right, let's head off to the newsroom now. Matt Holmes is standing by. Good morning, Matt.
5: Good morning.
1: Okay, we figured that there would be an appeal on these orders for the people that own the former GM property on Ontario Street. And indeed, there has now been an appeal filed.
5: Yeah, it seems like they probably put it in right at the deadline there of June 12th, too, it appears. So they're going to appeal these property standards orders that the city put down on them, saying, look, you got to clean up or tear down the buildings that are on the former GM property there. So we're going to have a little get together, I guess, at City Hall with the Property Standards Committee, later on this month in about, a little under 10 days time. So the 25th of the month, they'll go in. Everything will just be on a pause state, I guess, for now. And then we'll hear the arguments at City Hall.
1: Okay. Well, that's going to be interesting because we don't know what grounds they're appealing on yet. So it'll be interesting to hear what they have to say, what their side of this is.
5: Yeah, I'd be curious to see what angle that, I guess, goes. In your head, you kind of figure it could go in a lot of different directions. So at this point, you'd just be kind of spitballing. But, it'll be curious to see how they spin, the concerns that the residents have had.
1: Right. And if there is any, maybe it's like, oh, we are going to do something, give us more time, something like that. So I know a lot of eyes and ears are going to be on that meeting.
5: Yeah, definitely. The community around that property has certainly been following things pretty closely and trying to hold everybody's feet to the fire in terms of getting something done. So they'll be on top of this one.
1: Just such a prime spot in the city. It is weird that it's empty.
5: It's the St. Catharines is full of them now. I don't know about you, but like I drive through downtown and where you look, where the old Welland House Hotel was, past the Standard Building, and there's this big gap in the downtown.
1: Yeah,
5: where there's just two big flat pieces of property. And never mind all the other properties that we can think about and talk about. There's just a need for stuff to get done.
1: Yeah, absolutely. Okay, well, that's coming up next week. We know we'll be covering that. Okay, so the federal government releasing a bill that has to do with our privacy, what's this all about?
5: Yeah, and this is more to, I guess, kind of keep the way that they're managing our data, right, and the way that they're keeping our stuff and how they can use it, how they can share it, how they communicate with us what they're doing with it. That's one of the other pieces of this legislation, is to basically kind of make sure that everything is in really simple language, because we know so many times when we're clicking through things on the internet, and it's just full of jargon, right? You look at it and your eyes glaze over. But they want things to be very plainly written out for people to talk about how their personal information is going to be handled, what can and can't be done with it, so that people can be making an informed decision, right? Because sometimes companies and places will just, they'll put confusing words in there just in hopes that people won't pay attention to it.
1: Right, exactly. And so the idea here is that we could say to the companies, you need to delete my information.
5: Yes.
1: Yeah.
5: Yeah. And they'd actually have to get rid of it too.
1: And how many times, I don't know if this happens to you, but you press the unsubscribe, for example, and you keep, and you are still subscribed. Like, you just keep getting these emails. You can't unsubscribe from some places.
5: It's why, I think most of us have like that one email address that's like, this is the one I'm using for things that I feel like are just going to fill up with, like, I'm going to constantly get responses back to it. Even though I want to get rid of these things, they just keep coming. I got one of those emails that just gets flooded.
1: Yeah. I call it my shopping email, because it basically is just stores, right? So if I'm purchasing anything, that's the email I'm going to use if there's any kind of account like that, because.
5: Yeah.
1: That's just going to fill up with that stuff.
5: You're never going to be able to stop them, it seems.
1: No, no. And I do. I truly do. All right. So we've talked a lot about Kuzma, and we're all, up in arms. But we got a little bit of a reminder yesterday that it's not like Kuzma is expiring this year.
5: Yeah, and I think this is one of the things that a few of the people that will be in these dialogue and in these conversations are going to, keep telling us. Like, it doesn't automatically just disappear and everything goes up in smoke. This is just a plan to review it, to start these conversations. So it could

0: about it for a while, and we have. It could go on for years still. They could just be discussing this and reviewing it for a couple of years before anything really comes of it. I don't anticipate that happening, but it could realistically happen that, you know, we just keep talking about, well, they're still discussing this tariff or whether or not this can be included and who wants to drop this part of trade. So it's going to be a process. It already has been, and it probably feels mind-numbing to a lot of people, but yeah, it's going to keep coming.
1: Yeah, it's a good reminder. I think there's a little bit of comfort there, though, because if you thought that it expired this year, you might think, well, that means it could be a floodgate of tariffs on all kinds of things that we don't have tariffs on. And that's just simply not the case. So there's a little bit of, I guess, good news if people thought that way.
0: Yeah, it doesn't say that there will be a flood. You know, Trump can do Trump things, but it doesn't mean automatically that all of a sudden just things get thrown into disarray.
1: Right. And Trump does love to do Trump things that throw things into disarray.
0: That's his style.
1: That's his style. I saw the Cineplex story too. It's like a club thing where you have to go to the movies once a month or something like that. I don't know what it is. What is it?
0: It's basically you pay for it and you get like a free spot every month. Plus you get some other perks. And just like anything else where you buy like a subscription, and you get something else extra with it. But they've upped the prices of that, which is, I guess, not surprising, but.
1: I guess, but like, how are the, like, you know, I'm a big movie theater supporter, so I'm just like, guys, like, how many people are going? You know what I mean? Like,
0: I know. I do one of these things, but I do it at Landmark because obviously it's the closest one to me. But it's like, yeah, I won't use them for a couple of months, and then all of a sudden it's like, ooh, there's like three movies this month I want to go see. I'm gonna use the stuff I've been putting aside.
1: And yeah, and Landmark just has the better chairs, right? So like.
0: I like the recliners.
1: Yeah. Yeah. Come on. Come on, Cineplex. Yikes.
0: Those should be everywhere. I don't know how every place doesn't have them.
1: All right. We'll let you recline back into the news. Thanks, Matt.
0: Cheers.
1: Matt Holmes back with you coming up at 6:30 right now. Let's take a look at the roads.
2: Still dealing with some lingering overnight construction. QEW for Erieband at Gilmore Construction blocking the right lane. Concession Road ramp on ramp 2 for Erieband QEW closed, and for Erieband ramp to Central Avenue also shut. Toronto Band QEW is looking good. If you're around Hamilton, Link Redhill and the Skyway continue to run incident and volume free so far this morning. 406 up to speed in both directions. 405, 420 and Highway 58 nice and quiet. 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I'm Giles Tingey, 610 CKTV. Time saver traffic next in 15 minutes.
0: Forecast, a mix of sun and cloud today, but there is a chance of a shower or a thunderstorm popping up. 24 feeling like 26 with a bit of humidity. Tonight down to 15. Tomorrow still a chance of a shower or a thunderstorm. 24, it's going to feel closer to 27 with lots of cloud cover. Clouds, maybe showers, 25 on Thursday. Friday, a sun cloud mixing up to 25 degrees as well.
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3: 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This is Steph Vivier in the morning.
1: And welcome along. It's 6:20. We'll do some wakey up trivia coming up at 6:40. And that's for bragging rights. So if you haven't used your bragging rights that you won yesterday, I highly suggest you do because they run out 24 hours after. Nobody up in your house. Just run next door, bang on the door. I'm sure no one will be alarmed by any of that.
4: No, your neighbors will appreciate you for that one.
1: Yeah, especially if they're not up yet.
4: Yeah, at 6 a.m.
1: Wow, this makes complete sense.
4: Yeah.
1: Thank you for
4: coming over and waking me up and letting me know.
1: Absolutely.
4: That you won bragging rights on the radio.
1: Yesterday. The great thing about bragging rights, you don't have to pick them up. You don't have to make an appointment to do that. If you find yourself cash-strapped for bills with the rising cost of everything, here's an idea. How about a GoFundMe? This is something more and more Canadians are doing. CBC with a report about a man named Luke Alberton. He's lived in Toronto for 14 years. He has worked in telephone-based customer service, and he lost his job in 2024. He went on EI. He was looking for work. The search dragged on for months, and then EI ran out. So he went through a lot of his savings and whatever credit he had. He wasn't eligible for social assistance because he'd earned too much money the year before. He finally got a new job, but on the very first day, he was struck by a medical emergency due to a serious infection with a prolonged recovery, so he couldn't work. So he had a lot of bills and no income, and he started a GoFundMe fundraiser. He has received $4,950 of his $9,000 goal. He said, I'm used to supporting myself over the years, but it was that or literally lose the roof over my head. This is a growing reality for many Canadians. Suddenly, the costs of living with the limited social support are now turning to crowdfunding as a way to cover basic living expenses. According to GoFundMe, more than 15,000 fundraisers for, quote, essential needs were launched across Canada between January and May 2026, an 8% jump from the same period last year. Since 2020, the online crowdfunding platform reported 274% increase in Canadian campaigns that mention, quote, cost of living due to, quote, record high inflation and affordable housing shortages. Canadians are increasingly turning their communities to cover the costs that used to be manageable on their own, GoFundMe told CBC in an email. William Huggins is an assistant professor of finance and business at McMaster University and says that Canadians are turning to GoFundMe for basic needs. It's a symptom of a much bigger problem. When we get to the point where people are having to basically panhandle on the internet, it's not because they want to, right? That tells you how serious the situation has become. We do have gaps in social supports. Huggins describes Canada's social safety net as operating in three tiers. At the top level are state-level programs, which he says catch about 60 to 70% of the needs in the work for most people. Below that, community-based supports like nonprofits, volunteer groups, which often have clearer sight lines in their community needs. The state will send you money, but they don't meet you at the door like Meals on Wheels does. He says the second tier has been hollowing out for decades. As a result, people are pushing toward the bottom tier, which is personal networks like friends and family, and increasingly platforms like GoFundMe. Richard Matern, director of research at Food Banks Canada, says that mirrors what he's seeing on the ground, with food bank usage doubling since 2019. In Toronto, they're at 2.2 million visitors a month. Food banks, he added, are being squeezed from both sides. Some people who once donated are now relying on food banks themselves, while others can no longer afford to give as much. Even where donations have stabilized, demand has surged beyond available supply. He says more people are experiencing food insecurity, including those who are employed full-time. So also increasingly seeing people dip into their savings to get by, which he calls deeply concerning. As households draw down what little cushion they have to cover their essential needs, fewer are left with any buffer when a crisis hits. There's an increase in the depth of poverty. So the question becomes, are online fundraisers the answer? Crowdfunding for essential purposes isn't a guaranteed solution, points out Martin Luck, a postdoctoral fellow at the Data Sciences Institute at the University of Toronto. He's analyzed 2 million GoFundMe campaigns in Canada and the U.S. between 2018 and 2021 and found that 17% of medical and emergency fundraisers hit their goal. His findings are detailed in his book, Go Fail Me. He argues the low success rate reflects many layers of inequality. While access to the internet is one barrier, digital skill matters just as much. Successful campaigns often rely on compelling writing, polished photos or videos, frequent updates, and a willingness to share deep personal details. At the same time, most campaigns still heavily depend on personal networks, only with the rare cases that go viral. There's also a donor fatigue, which is another limitation. Helping people one by one, he says, is often inefficient compared to providing solutions for many people facing similar challenges. In a statement to CBC, GoFundMe said it recognizes that most users are not professionals and it may need support in their story and deciding what information to include. The company uses, quote, built-in products like AI-powered tools, now used more than 85 million times, to help make it easier to ask for help, and that its funding tips and resources are freely available to all organizers. It just makes me feel a little icky. And I know that's really, like a deep way to put it, but you just really don't know. The only way I would contribute to an online funding campaign is if I knew the person. If I truly knew the person, they had fallen on hard times. I'm just too skeptical. You can't believe everything you read on the internet, right? And it only stands to reason that a certain amount of grifters and liars and cheats are going to pick up on the fact that these types of pulling on the heartstring stories actually work. And I'm willing to be optimistic enough to believe that that is the minority of people using a GoFundMe campaign to raise money for living expenses. I'll believe that. But in an effort to avoid one of them, I wouldn't give to any of them. That's just the way I see it. But what do you think? 905-688-2582. Would you give to one of these campaigns for people who are having a hard time making ends meet with basic costs of living? And what sort of criteria would they have to meet in order for you to feel compelled to give. 905-688-2582. Text us, 905-688-2582. Definitely going to be a good one for our roundtable, which comes up later on this morning. Coming up next, Matt Holmes has your news, and the meeting of the G7 has now begun. He has the details on that. Plus, more layoffs for one of Canada's largest companies. This is 610 CKTB.
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8: Good morning, I'm Matt Holmes, a sun cloud mix, and maybe some rain today. Right now it's 14 degrees. Coming up, Carney with meetings at the G7, Bell with more job cuts, and a tasty treat to celebrate. First check on traffic.
9: Still dealing with some lingering overnight construction. QEW 4 area bound at Gilmore Construction blocking the right lane. Concession Road ramp on ramp 2 4 area bound QEW closed, and 4 area bound ramp to Central Avenue also shut. Toronto bound QEW is looking good. If you're around Hamilton, Link Redhill and the Skyway continue to run incidents and volume free so far this morning. 406 up to speed in both directions. 405, 420 and Highway 58 nice and quiet. 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I'm Giles Tingey, 610 CKTV Time Saver Traffic, next in 15 minutes.
8: In news, Prime Minister Mark Carney meeting with several world leaders today while attending the G7 summit in France.
10: The first full day of the 2026 leader summit also includes working sessions on Ukraine and the Middle East. Another will be about the pullback in foreign aid funding that is requiring a rethink about how the world handles international development needs. A Canadian official said on background before the trip that while the G7 summit is a critical forum for global stability, this year's summit, like last year's, will not see a final joint communique issued that outlines areas of consensus. Instead, there will be standalone documents issued throughout the summit that could touch on issues like AI, online threats to children, and economic imbalances. Catherine Morrison, The Canadian Press, Evian.
8: Meantime, the Liberal government has introduced a long-awaited bill that would recognize privacy as a fundamental right of all Canadians and set higher standards for organizations when they manage children's data. Artificial Intelligence Minister Evan Solomon says the rights of Canadians are protected and companies are accountable for how personal information is collected, used, and shared.
11: The new bill gives Canadians more control over their personal information, gives them the right to deletion against deepfakes. It protects children's information as sensitive. It takes aim at surveillance pricing to stop price gouging.
8: The bill would be administered by a new regulator that would also be responsible for recently introduced digital safety provisions. Well, Bell Canada's parent company is apparently cutting 700 jobs as part of an organizational change that began last year.
12: BCE says the cuts affect around 1% of its total workforce. It says the move reflects several changes, including Bell's migration of customers to its easier-to-maintain fiber network. Last November saw a separate round of job cuts, where BCE shed 650 manager positions at Bell and around 40 other jobs at its subsidiary Bell Media. BCE announced a goal back in October to find $1.5 billion in savings by 2028.
8: The graduating class at Brock University this year, including a retired Army major, 66-year-old Robert Tremblay, receiving his degree in classics and archaeology and a minor in medieval and Renaissance studies. He spent 34 years in the Army before retiring 6 years ago. At that point, Tremblay says he wanted to focus on something that he always found fascinating.
13: It's not only you see artifacts that I hadn't seen the light of day, literally, for thousands of years, but you also help understand ancient civilizations. And that's what really attracted me to that field.
8: During his studies, Tremblay took part in 60 underwater dives in Italy, helping uncover ancient artifacts. Next up, though, he plans to return in the fall and begin his master's degree in classics. Driving a new car this weekend will help build homes in Niagara. Drive for Your Community is a fundraiser this Saturday for Habitat for Humanity Niagara. Ford Canada will be donating $30 for every test drive at Edler and Ford in St. Catharines. Sales manager Joanne Bazo says they have 200 test drive slots available and hope to donate a maximum of $6,000.
6: Such a great thing to be able to give back. Our team actually went and did the build in Welland. So we've been twice. We installed some windows and doors. We went back and did some painting, so watch these houses come along. And to be able to see families in our community, to be able to get affordable housing, it's such a great feeling. So when Ford came up with this project and said, who do you want to partner with? We're like, Habitat again, for sure.
8: Funds raised will be used for the ongoing Habitat for Humanity build in Welland. And today we celebrate a yummy treat that was named after a mistake. And the name walked the line of acceptable conversation.
14: In 1880, a candy maker overcooked some caramel and invented a dense, creamy treat. Back in the day, the word fudge was considered rebellious, and it stuck. It's easy to make, just three ingredients. So easy, college women used to make it in their dorm rooms, causing even more rebellion. We're a nation of fudge lovers, eating about 2 pounds each a year, mostly during the holidays. But today, seek it out, because fudge is good.
8: For more local news that matters, go to 610cktb.com. In sports, it was a full day of draws at the World Cup yesterday. Spain, one of the favorites to win the whole thing, played a scoreless tie with the small nation of Cabo Verde. Belgium, another favorite, they tied Egypt at 1. Uruguay and Saudi Arabia, they tied at 1. And Iran and New Zealand, they played a 2-2 draw. Today, France, another favorite, plays Senegal. Iraq takes on Norway, and Argentina plays Algeria. Canada, by the way, plays Qatar on Thursday in Vancouver. Blue Jays, they're on the road to open a series in Boston against the Red Sox tonight. Dylan Cease gets the start. The Jays, they're 10 games back of the Yankees in the AL East, 2 games out of a wild card spot. Niagara River Lions with a 101-84 win in Brampton last night. Niagara now 5-5 on the season. They host Saskatoon on Friday over at the Meridian Center. Your weather's next.
15: Partly cloudy for overnight, low of 14. Tomorrow it starts out sunny, then we'll see a mix of sun and cloud. Late in the afternoon, chance of showers, risk of a thunderstorm as well. High of 24, feeling more like 26. Wednesday, mix of sun and cloud, 40% chance of showers, high of 24. Right now it's 17 degrees. I'm Bonnie Heslop on 610 CKTV.
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0: This is Steph Vivier in the morning.
1: Oh, well, well, well, welcome in. Oh, this is really cool. If you're in Welland, there's a Longo's coming. They're putting in a Longo's. Oh, no, they're not putting in a Longo's. Rather, they are. No, they are. They are putting in a Longo's. Sorry. I don't know what I'm talking about. All I'm saying is 250 customers, June 24th, 9:45 a.m. They're holding a grand opening ceremony. And the first 250 people are going to get a gift card. So that's worth it. That's worth it. So the Longo's in Welland is new. Longo's itself is 70 years old. It's first Niagara location. It's going to be at the corner of Quaker Road and Niagara Street in Welland. So it's exciting.
2: Yeah, that's interesting. Because I've driven by there a few times in the past couple weeks because I used to live over there on First Ave in Welland. And, yeah, there used to be a bowling alley there and some other stuff. And I remember driving by and seeing a massive construction project, but I didn't know what it was. So
1: it's Longo's.
2: It's a Longo's.
1: Yeah, so go ahead and 24th. What is that, Monday? Wednesday.
2: Yeah.
1: Next Wednesday.
2: Next Wednesday.
1: Okay, next Wednesday.
2: Yep.
1: Gift card giveaway.
2: Yep.
1: No gift cards to give away this morning, Alex Hobson, but something even better, bragging rights with Niagara Knows.
0: Who knows? Niagara Knows. 610. CKTV.
1: Oh, yes. Unlimited amounts of bragging rights. Alex just went down to the basement and dragged them up the stairs.
2: It's pretty heavy.
1: So
2: would have appreciated a hand with that stuff.
1: I'm very busy.
2: Yeah, I know you are.
1: I'm very busy. I have to put lotion on my hands.
2: All right.
1: So, you've got our question this morning.
2: Yeah. So, you know, we were talking earlier about how Cape Verde and Spain tied, which was a massive deal for Cape Verde. And that got me thinking what the biggest upset in World Cup history was. And it's if not the biggest upsets, actually took place in 2022. And it was a team that beat Argentina at the 2022 World Group Stage. They had a 36-match unbeaten streak going into it. So my question is, which country, and I'm going to make a multiple choice, which country is responsible for beating Argentina as a massive underdog in 2022? Was it A, New Zealand, B, Qatar, or C, Saudi Arabia? Was it A, New Zealand, B, Qatar, or C, Saudi Arabia?
1: 905-688-2582. 905-688-2582. Take a guess. Don't look it up. Don't look it up. I would love to give these bragging rights away. Well, we're looking for answers, let's take a look at the world of entertainment.
3: 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The latest collection of podcasts will begin rolling out on Netflix in the coming months. Carly Simon is sharing new music. The singer recently released her new single, Howl. And also revealed that she'll be dropping a new album later this year. Her first new album of original music in 18 years, Comes in Waves, drops August 14th. Tributes continue to pour in for iconic Today Show film critic Gene Shalit, who passed away peacefully at the age of 100.
4: Don't forego Fargo. The spastic, elastic, iconoclastic.
3: The man known for his handlebar mustache and bow ties was the show's full-time critic for more than four decades before retiring in 2010. That's entertainment. I'm Jennifer Bolsoni.
1: And really, people just have too much money. That's what I know about this next story. A chair that Taylor Swift sat in during the NBA playoffs selling at auction for $7,000. Too much money. What? Who?
2: Who needs that?
1: $7,000. She didn't even sign it. They auctioned
2: off
1: several chairs that were used during games 3 and 4 Do you want to guess who the next most expensive chair was? I'll give you some celebrities, that okay. the chairs that they sold. So Taylor Swift was there. Travis Kelce,
2: okay.
1: Kylie Jenner,
2: mm-hmm.
1: Timothy Chalamet,
2: mm-hmm.
1: Ben Stiller, and Machine Gun Kelly. Who was the next most expensive chair?
2: I would have to go with Kylie Jenner, probably.
1: No, it was
2: really?
1: Travis Kelce. It was the next most expensive chair. No, you're right. Sorry. Yes, Kylie Jenner was the next
2: okay.
1: most expensive chair.
2: Okay, we'll take that.
1: Yes, Kylie Jenner, next most expensive chair. Okay, after that, Travis Kelce. Sorry, so Kylie's went for $1,500. Travis's went for $1,400. Timothée Chalamet, $1,200. Timothée Chalamet, less than Kylie Jenner. He's the big Knicks fan.
2: Yeah, that's, I don't know, that doesn't make sense to me.
1: It's just like a chair for $7,000.
2: Well, yeah, that's the thing. That whole concept doesn't make sense to me, people spending money on a chair. Like, I feel like the novelty of that would wear off after day one of owning that chair. Like, at first you'd be like, do you know Taylor Swift sat here? And then you'd leave it in your house for a day, and it's like, well, it's just a chair.
1: Well, I feel like you're constantly luring people to your house so that you can talk about the chair.
2: Well, yeah, of course.
1: It's the only way to do it.
2: But then after that, once they see it, what do you get from that? They'll probably be like, oh, that's cool. And then it doesn't matter
1: anymore.
2: And
1: then you got to feed them dinner.
2: Exactly.
1: You know, like.
2: Exactly. Is it worth it?
1: I guess.
2: I guess if you're spending $7,000 on a chair, you probably have enough money that you don't
1: worried.
2: Care about losing that money.
1: I'm just luring people yeah. over to show them your mm-hmm. chair.
2: I was kind of hoping that Ben Stiller would be a sleeper pick there, and he would shockingly have like a $4,000 chair.
1: No, he's a big Knicks fan. $732.
2: Yeah.
1: That's all he got.
2: Oh, well.
1: So, yeah.
2: Hmm.
1: When we say people, I think these are fathers of people who are fans of Taylor Swift.
2: Yeah, probably.
1: Right? Who spent $7,000? Is that right?
2: It's very possible.
1: Is that
2: yeah.
1: maybe? Or influencers, I guess.
2: Yeah.
1: All right. That's a look at the world of entertainment. Alex, who's getting bragging rights today?
2: Well, a couple people are getting bragging rights. The longest drum roll in radio history incoming right now. Our first, you know what? So we have a couple people who got bragging rights, but more than anything else, I'm going to give the bragging rights to Tony from Ridgeway.
1: All right.
2: Tony had the right answer, which was Saudi Arabia.
1: Okay.
2: But Tony went even deeper and said, or more specifically, the Kingdom of Saudi Arabia, that is their designation on the score bug in the top left corner, KSA.
1: Tony
2: clearly watched this game.
1: Incredible.
2: Yeah. Incredible performance.
1: Incredible answer.
2: And
1: the most bragging rights.
2: Some of the people who got it right include Harrison's dad from Fort Erie, Jim the doorman from Western Hill, Peter from Niagara Falls, Paul from St. Catharines. That's your roster for bragging rights today.
1: Enjoy your bragging rights, team. Thank you so much for waking up with us with our trivia contest. We'll do it again tomorrow morning. Let's see what's happening on the roads.
5: QEW for Erivan, the Gilmore construction's blocking the right lane. Concession Road on Ramp 2 for Erivan, QEW closed, and for Erivan, Ramp to Central Avenue also shut down. Toronto Bank QEW, that's running well this morning. No incidents or volume to report there. 406 up to speed in both directions. Around Hamilton, Link, Red Hill, and the Skyway currently incident and volume free. 405, 420, and Highway 58 remain nice and quiet so far this morning. 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I'm Giles Tingey, 610 CKTV Time Saver Traffic, next in 15 minutes.
6: Forecast, a mix of sun and cloud today, but there is a chance of a shower or a thunderstorm popping up. 24 feeling like 26 with a bit of humidity. Tonight down to 15. Tomorrow, still a chance of a shower or a thunderstorm. 24, it's going to feel closer to 27 with lots of cloud cover. Clouds, maybe showers, 25 on Thursday. Friday, a sun cloud mixing up to 25 degrees as well.
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1: All right, let's get into it here. World Cup is on and being hosted by us here in Canada, in the United States, and in Mexico. I heard some analysis about this when it was kicking off last week, that it will not be remembered that Canada was part of this World Cup, because we didn't get the kickoff match. Mexico got that. Mm-hmm. And we don't get, like, the championship that's mm-hmm. being hosted in the U.S.
2: Yeah.
1: We're just getting
2: the scraps.
1: We're getting the scraps. And it's, we only paid $1 billion, so what more do we expect?
2: Yeah, of course.
1: Right? You think that's true? We'll remember. It's hard because we have such a Canada bias. Like, we'll remember.
2: Yeah.
1: We'll be like, just annoyingly in 20 years from now. We were also, you know, like, oh, the time we hosted, every time World Cup comes up. Remember when we hosted? We'll just keep doing that.
2: Exactly.
1: Right? Like we do with Canadian celebrities.
2: Oh, yeah.
1: Martin, he's ours.
2: Did you know that he was from Canada? Did you know he's from BC?
1: He's from Hamilton. He went to school at Hamilton.
2: Did you know that Brent Blood is from Saskatchewan?
1: We do know that now. But this leads me to a cool thing I saw going around online about, like, What are the World Cup visitors gonna think about America?
2: Mm-hmm.
1: Cause, like, America has such a
2: polarizing.
1: Well, and I don't want to call it culture.
2: Yeah.
1: But it is a culture.
2: It is.
1: Like, the, drive-through.
2: Yep.
1: The huge food.
2: Yep.
1: The weird, disgusting fast food.
2: Yeah. The Walmart parking lots.
1: The Walmart parking lot.
2: When you get off the highway and you have, you can see the 100-foot tall McDonald's sign from a mile away.
1: A mile away, not a kilometer.
2: And then you get off the highway and then you have a strip that's got fast food restaurants, gas stations, a department store. That's America, baby.
1: That's America.
2: That's America.
1: And then the pop that you can get that you can't hold with one hand.
2: Yeah, the big gulp.
1: You need to, it's like a popcorn mm-hmm. bucket of Diet Pepsi, Diet Coke, whatever suits your fancy.
2: Yeah.
1: Right? So, the stores being open all the time.
2: Oh, yeah.
1: The 24/7 of it all, mm-hmm. right?
2: Do they not have that in Europe? I feel like they've got to have some.
1: I do think this is very like America now, North America. Like, I think the stores being open is more. We're going to have to get the professor on.
2: Yes,
1: this.
2: We will.
1: Okay. I'll get the professor on that. But what do you think? Because here in Canada, we're America light.
2: Mm-hmm.
1: Right? We have the big box stores.
2: We do.
1: We have portions that are too big.
2: Mm-hmm.
1: We love our drive-thrus.
2: Yeah. Don't have a ton of walkable cities.
1: No. Yeah. Walkable portions?
2: Yeah, walkable portions.
1: But not, we're like, hey, let's drive to that trail.
2: Yeah, exactly.
1: We're going to drive over and meet at the trail and go for a walk.
2: Can we split gas money is a question that we ask out here.
1: Yeah, because we had to
2: drive.
1: Take a vehicle to get there.
2: Mm-hmm.
1: So what do you think? So they're going to Vancouver, they're going to Toronto. Hopefully they're coming here to Niagara.
2: Mm-hmm.
1: We're doing a big fan zone in Niagara Falls, which is great. What are they going to remember about Canada that's different than America? Because some of these fans, like, I don't have the entire, 132 games or something. I don't have that entire roster remembered, but because the countries will go from one place to another, right? Like, they're playing here, then they're going to play there, whatever it is, right? So they're going to get to experience a few different places, depending on how good they are, you know? Mm-hmm. It might just be a couple. So, like, what about Canada is going to differentiate us from America?
2: It's actually a really good question because I'm trying to put myself in the perspective of a tourist that is in Canada solely for going to one of these fan events or something like that.
1: 'Cause I could see that being like a fun road trip, even if you don't have tickets to any of the matches, going to some of the host cities. And you could do it, like, if you wanted a road trip, you could do Toronto and then Boston, New Jersey, and Philly.
2: Yeah.
1: You could just visit all those spots. That's a fun little summer thing.
2: Yeah,
1: to
2: and
1: do.
2: Those are cities that you can actually go and be a tourist at. Like, they have, they have things there.
1: Yeah, if you wanted to do a, like a little, but what if you're not from North America, are you going to go, oh, I'm in Vancouver, oh, I'm in Toronto, versus, oh, I'm in
2: well, that's the thing.
1: Houston.
2: I have no clue.
1: Because it's warm everywhere now.
2: So exactly. There's no weather differentiation.
1: Not as warm as Houston, so there's that. Maybe a little bit more pleasant. We have all the big box stores.
2: Mm-hmm.
1: They're going to Toronto, so the traffic is...
2: Yeah, the traffic's massive.
1: A nightmare.
2: Yeah. I mean,
1: now, people say about the niceness of Canadians.
2: Yeah.
1: But are we nicer than people in the South?
2: I think for the most part, we still are, but I don't know.
1: Because we love to cling to that,
2: right? We do. And you know what? You know, it is still very much a thing right now where if you're traveling in Europe and you're from Canada, you want to have like a Canadian flag pin on you or something, because we have a better reputation, I think, abroad than the States do. So I think people might come with that bias already. They might meet a Canadian versus an American and just expect us to be a little bit nicer.
1: Yeah, and we get that kind of like generosity that because they know we're Canadian, they're going to notice how we're nice.
2: Yeah, exactly.
1: Right?
2: Yeah, they're going in with the mindset already.
1: Yeah, so it's like whether we are or we aren't, it's an advantage that we have. But I do wonder, like, what is it? So if you're in the Rockies, very Canadian.
2: Yeah.
1: You'll remember that.
2: Yeah.
1: But they've got Rockies in America.
2: That's the thing is, you know what? America and Canada are just both, like, they're heavily North Americanized. Like, the word that you typically use there is Americanized, but, like, Canada, yeah, like you said, there's just too many parallels between Canada and the U.S. that, especially at this time of year when it's hot outside and there's no differentiation between the weather, you know, you're not going to go downtown Toronto and see a bunch of kids skating around on a rink and playing hockey.
1: Now, that would differentiate
2: That would us. Differentiate it.
1: Oh, wow, they were skating when I went to see the World Cup.
2: Yeah.
1: But you're not going to see that right now.
2: No, you're not. I don't know. Maybe they'll go into a store and see bag of milk.
1: Like,
2: I
1: just
2: milk.
1: Yeah, exactly. Like, I've traveled enough now to say, oh, you go to these different countries, there's different cultures.
2: Mm-hmm.
1: So it's enough for me to say, although there's like regionalized things, because even within Ontario, you live in different places. There's like different miniature cultures, right?
2: Yeah,
1: that you have,
2: exactly.
1: Right? Like, you're from the KW area, right?
2: Yep.
1: So it's like, there's little things that like people in KW know about that we don't know about here in Niagara.
2: Yeah.
1: That's just like, but that's not like a real
2: no
1: culture. No one's going to differentiate that when they're not from here.
2: Exactly. Yeah. But like, there's a difference between the differentiating the culture between Canada and the US and then seeing things that happen in certain cities and being like, oh, well, does this happen in America? Right? Like, I think there's a difference there.
1: You have to be somewhere a long time to notice those kinds of things. And I don't think visitors are going to be here long enough to
2: Probably not.
1: Because even Niagara Falls is like, okay, well, we got the good falls.
2: Yeah.
1: But it is on the border.
2: Mm-hmm.
1: Right?
2: We share that.
1: So, I don't know. Maybe we're missing something. 905-688-2582. What's a thing that...
2: Ketchup chips, Trish from Western Chill. Yeah, there's that.
1: That's right.
2: Yeah, poutine.
1: And
2: you could just cling to the foods for this. Poutine.
1: I think
2: that's all we have. You can get poutine in America, too.
1: I think all we have is the foods, Alex.
2: I think that's just about it.
1: All we have is the foods.
2: If there's any European tourists out there, go get a beaver tail. You won't find that in the States.
1: It's just an elephant ear in a different shape, you know?
2: Exactly.
1: That's the thing.
2: Is that a thing in the States, elephant ears?
1: Oh, yeah.
2: I didn't know that.
1: Elephant ears, huh?
2: Yeah, you have a unique experience because you grew up, like, right across the
1: border. Yeah, going to America a lot. I'm very Americanized.
2: I've never heard of elephant ears in my life.
1: Okay.
2: I didn't know that was a thing.
1: Oh, yeah, definitely, definitely. Well. The beaver tail, though, good branding, friends. Let's get to the news, 610 CKTV.
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6: I'm at home. It's a sun cloud mix for most of the day. Right now we're sitting at 14 degrees. Coming up, tightening privacy rules. A major graduates in a terrible bungee incident. First check on traffic.
5: QEW for Erie-bound at Gilmore. Construction is blocking the right lane. Concession Road on ramp 2 for Erie-bound. QEW closed down for Erie-bound. Ramp to Central Avenue shut down. Toronto-bound QEW is looking good for us. 6 up to speed in both directions. If you're around Hamilton, Link Red Hill and the Skyway, not so bad this morning. 405, 420 and Highway 58 in Sittington, Volume 3. 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Offer ends July 6th. I'm Giles Tingey, 610 CKTV. Time saver traffic next in 15 minutes.
6: In news, the owners of the former GM property in St. Catharines are appealing a city order. Last month, the city issuing a property standards order calling on the owners to make repairs or demolish buildings on the Ontario Street site. The city says no further action will be taken until that appeal is heard. The Property Standards Committee will hear the appeal June 25th at City Hall. Proposed federal legislation would recognize privacy as a fundamental right of all Canadians and set higher standards for organizations when they manage children's data. Artificial Intelligence Minister Senator Evan Solomon introducing a long-awaited bill to update decades-old privacy laws covering the private sector.
20: And because so much of our lives right now, especially our kids' lives, have been shaped by platforms, apps, and digital services, we're living in a different world, and our laws need to catch up.
6: The new measures would require meaningful consent for the use of personal information and plain language explanations of how personal information is handled. Prime Minister Mark Carney opening day two of the G7 Leaders Summit in eastern France with a working session about building peace for Ukraine. Carney will then meet with Ukrainian President Vladimir Zelensky on the summit sidelines. He'll also meet today with the leaders of Italy, the United Arab Emirates, India, and South Korea. Canada's ambassador to the United States says steel, aluminum, and auto tariffs are the current focus of Canada's trade negotiating team in Washington. Mark Wiseman says those tariffs are biting the Canadian economy.
21: Unlike everything else under CUSMA/USMCA, they are the default is they're staying in place, and they are incredibly, incredibly painful to, you know, wide sectors of the Canadian economy.
6: That agreement has kept most goods tariff-free, but has not exempted Canadian steel, aluminum, and vehicles from steep duties. Wiseman was speaking to a business audience in Toronto trying to lower the temperature around the Canada-US-Mexico Agreement on Trade, or CUSMA. A retired Army major is among the graduating class at Brock University this year. 68-year-old Robert Tremblay receiving a degree in classics and archaeology and a minor in medieval and Renaissance studies. During his studies, Tremblay took part in 60 underwater dives in Italy as he helped uncover ancient artifacts.
22: I had over 500 recreational dives before I went on that expedition for underwater archaeology. And I went on to the south of Sicily in a town called Marzamimi. And there we dove on a Roman shipwreck. And we did boat excavation. And we also did what we call surveying, in other words, trying to figure out what else is there around at the bottom of the ocean.
6: Tremblay is set to return to the school this fall and begin his master's degree in classics. Taking a car for a spin this weekend could be helping build more homes. Edler and Ford is partnering up with Habitat for Humanity Niagara for the Drive for Your Community on Saturday. Sales manager Joanne Bizeau breaks it down.
23: It's a pretty simple process. We have partnered up with Ford of Canada and a local charity, Habitat for Humanity. Saturday from 9 to 5, anyone who comes by the dealership and test drives a car, it's one per family, but Ford will donate $30 to Habitat for Humanity to help them with any of the projects that they have going on.
6: They're hoping to fill at least 200 drive spots. Habitat for Humanity continuing to work on a build site in Welland. And this one might give pause for some thrill seekers out there. Officials in Brazil say a 21-year-old woman died after being thrown from a bridge without a properly attached bungee cord.
24: Folks on the ground were yelling, waving their arms, trying to stop the jump, but she was already in the air. Police say the company running the stunt wasn't even properly licensed, and workers skipped the most basic safety check there is, which is hooking the rope to the harness. Several employees have been arrested, and investigators say this wasn't an accident. It was a preventable disaster caused by pure negligence. Now the case is being treated as a possible homicide.
6: For more local news that matters, go to 610cktb.com. In sports, we start at the World Cup, where it was a big day for small nations up against some of the favorites in the entire tournament. Yesterday, Cabo Verde, the small nation, playing a scoreless draw with Spain, one of the favorites to win the entire tournament. Meantime, Egypt, they tied Belgium, another favorite, at 1. Uruguay and Saudi Arabia, they tied at 1. Iran and New Zealand, they played a 2-2 draw. Now today, it's France, another favorite in the tournament. They're playing Senegal. Iraq takes on Norway. Argentina plays Algeria. Canada, they're off until Thursday. They'll play out in Vancouver against Qatar. Blue Jays in Boston tonight to play the Red Sox to open a series there at Fenway. Dylan Cease gets the start. The Jays, they've been in trouble. We know that. They're 10 games back of the Yankees in the AL East, 2 games out of a wild card spot. Niagara River Lions, they picked up a 101-84 win in Brampton last night. They're now 5-5 on the season. They'll host Saskatoon on Friday at the Meridian Center. Your weather's next.
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6: Forecast, we've got a sun cloud mix through most of the day. There is a threat of a shower or a thunderstorm popping up. 24 is going to feel like 26. Tonight down to 15. Tomorrow, still a chance of a shower or a storm early in the day. 24 degrees the high. That's going to feel a little bit warmer, maybe like 27. Showers possible Thursday and a high of 25. 25 with a sun cloud mix on Friday.
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0: Hey, thank you so much for being in. 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Can't wait to give this prize away, and no reason why it shouldn't be yours. All right, on the way, the second annual Gord Singleton Legacy Fun Ride is happening. Let's find out all about it now. Joining us is Chris Singleton, president at Niagara Battery and Tire. Good morning, Chris.
3: Hi, good there. Good morning.
0: Thanks for being here. How are you?
3: Very good, thank you.
0: Good, good. So this is the second annual. I'm assuming things went well last year.
3: Yeah, it's coming up fast. The first year was our team's first kind of trial at doing an event such as that. And knock on wood, I think everything went off very, very well. And, you know, we're looking forward to this year's event.
0: All right. And it is coming up on June 27th. So tell us how it works.
3: You can sign up online and on our website at niagarabatteryandtire.com. Registration is free, and all it requires you is to bring a bike to Fireman's Park Saturday, June 27th. And we have a couple different distances for some different level skill level riders, and just come out, have some fun. We have some a coffee truck there, a lot of giveaways and prizes, and it's all going to some local charities.
0: Okay, which charities?
3: We are going to the Box Run charity and Project Share.
0: And why did you guys want to do this, Chris? Tell us about how it came to be that you were honoring Gordon this way.
3: Well, he's my dad, and like, you know, cycling was something very special to him. And another thing that was very special to him was being a Canadian and also being from the city of Niagara Falls. And so many people have memories of seeing my dad out there training, riding his bike, and enjoying the roads of Niagara. So we kind of wanted to honor that and just continue that on.
0: Okay, tell us about some of his accomplishments.
3: I don't really know where to start. So he went to the Montreal Olympics in 1976. He was about 19 years old there, and was a part of the Olympic team that was going to the 1980 Olympics in Moscow, and unfortunately was a part of the boycott with North America, and so he didn't get to go there and compete. But from there, he went on to set 3 world records in all 3 sprint events, as well as go on to win a world championship and be the first Canadian cyclist to win a world championship in 1982.
0: That's incredible. Do you remember his competitive career at all?
3: He had retired before I was born. I got the little opportunity to see him compete at the World Masters, so it's the world championship for age categories. And then I got to dabble in the sport a little bit and race a little bit internationally, so he got to kind of come along with me, and I got to kind of stand in his shoes for a little while and just get that life experience.
0: That's really interesting, Chris, when, you know, a son sort of follows in a father's footstep in the sport. Did you feel extra pressure? What was that like?
3: The name definitely, you know, carried a little bit of weight. I really took it as like an honor to get to experience like the lifestyle that he did and what, you know, really brought a lot of pride to himself. So, it was a really interesting way to, you know, I made some amazing friends around the world, got to race my bike and have some fun, and to do it with your dad, I don't think there's anything better than that.
0: Oh, I love that. Just a way that you guys could really bond. Do you still ride now?
3: Yeah, just for fun now. You know, work commitments and time, you know, to really put the effort in to compete at a high level. It's, you know, it's a full-time job to compete, but I still get to go out on the roads in Niagara here and just have fun riding my bike.
0: It's a great place for it. There's a lot of a great cycling community here in Niagara.
3: Absolutely, yes.
0: All right. So you've got three different distances, 15K, 45K, and 70K. 15K sounds like a lot, but when you're on your bike, it's actually not that bad.
3: No, you know what? When you're in a group and everyone stays together, the point of the ride is to kind of keep everyone together. And, you know, it's absolutely not a race by any means, especially in the shorter ride where you're going to have a little bit, you know, less experience in there. I'll probably be riding along in that one. So ask questions, you know, you get the opportunity to chat, tell some stories on the bike while you're going. And, but if you have, anyone has any questions about where to be on the road, what to do, what to look for, you know, look to an experienced rider and don't be afraid to ask those questions.
0: That's a great point, Chris. I think it's a good opportunity for anyone who wants to get more into the cycling community to meet some people and have that open dialogue about some of the things that you might feel a little nervous about.
3: Yeah, absolutely.
0: Okay. And so the event itself is free, right?
3: Yes.
0: Okay. So do we have to register or do we show up? What do we do?
3: You can register at the event, just to make things a little bit easier. Like the registration's opened on, again, on our website at niagarabatterytire.com. But you are more than welcome to show up the morning of and register. Riders will be rolling in around 8 o'clock or so, and, the longer rides will be going out first, and then the shorter ride will be going out, you know, shortly after that.
0: And why did you pick the particular charities that you're going to be donating to? Why were those important?
3: Well, they're just a Niagara Falls based charity. You know, my dad always liked to get involved, you know, with some of these local

0: wanted something local, something Niagara Falls based, and to give back to that is a great cause.
1: All right. It indeed is the second annual Gord Singleton Legacy Fun Ride. Chris, best of luck on the event. Thank you so much for joining us this morning.
0: Thank you very much for having me.
1: You're welcome. June 27th is when it all happens, and you can pre-register at NiagaraBatteryAndTire.com. If you pre-register, you get a little bit of bonus there, but the event is fun, and there's not a lot of those left, and just a good way to meet people, share in that community spirit of cycling here in Niagara, and of course, support a couple of great charities. It is 7:15. Let's take a look at the roads now.
2: Hi. Hi, this is George from George's Greek Village. You probably think of Dad as a guy who has everything, but does Dad have a plate of delicious flaming saganaki? Nope. How about a perfectly grilled ribeye steak topped with our demi-glaze and feta? Or a patio with a front row view of the ships cruising the canal? This Father's Day, treat the guy who has everything to something he's always wanted. A great meal at George's Greek Village, 535 Queenston Street, right at the Homer Bridge.
3: The lingering overnight construction left QEW 4 area bound at Gilmore. The right lane is blocked and Concession Road on ramp 2 4 area bound QEW closed. Toronto Bank QEW, that's running well. No incidents or volume to report there. 406 up to speed in both directions. 405, 420 and Highway 58 looking good. 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I'm Giles Tingey, 610 CKTV. Time to the traffic next
4: to 15 minutes. Forecast, a mix of sun and cloud today, but there is a chance of a shower or a thunderstorm popping up. 24 feeling like 26 with a bit of humidity. Tonight down to 15. Tomorrow still a chance of a shower or a thunderstorm. 24, it's going to feel closer to 27 with lots of cloud cover. Clouds, maybe showers, 25 on Thursday. Friday, a sun cloud mixing up to 25 degrees as well.
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1: Good morning to you. And it is the season, right? The travel season. You're going to be going here. You're going to be going there. Maybe you're at a restaurant. And the QR codes are everywhere. It's a QR code for everything. You don't even get a menu anymore. You get a QR code. Our next guest says you should maybe think twice before scanning QR codes while you travel around. Welcoming back to the

0: show. Tony Anscombe, Chief Security Evangelist at ESET. Good morning, Tony.
1: Hey, good morning.
0: Thanks so much for being with us.
1: Oh, my pleasure.
0: Okay, and this is it. More and more, it's all about the QR codes. I traveled in Asia in February, and there's all kinds of different situations where, you know, people are just pointing to the QR code, and I blindly took my phone over and scanned the code to figure out what was happening. Why should we be a little skeptical about these QR codes?
1: Well, the problem is, it's far too easy for a bad actor, a cyber criminal, to come along and put a sticker over that QR code with their own QR code, or in fact, just place one where there wasn't one to start with. If I walk into a restaurant and I put some stickers on tables, would anybody be that challenging? And would the next patron to sit at that table be trusting? Probably.
0: Yeah, I mean, because like you said, we see these QR codes on the tables all the time, so it's pretty easy. Now, is there anything about a QR code itself, looking at it, that you could differentiate if it was a good one or a bad one?
1: Well, there are the obvious signs of, if you see a QR code stuck over the top of a QR code or somewhere where you wouldn't expect to see it. Say, if you sit down at a restaurant table and you can see that there's a QR code with another QR code being stuck on top, that would rouse my suspicions. And in fact, I have actually recently seen one in a car park where somebody has stuck a QR code over top the QR code to pay for parking. So, yeah, there are the visible signs like that. So whether it's in context, you know, whether it's been replaced, but also then when it takes you to a website, make sure it looks like a website that you expect it to land on. I.e., does it take you to the actual restaurant's website?
0: Okay, so that's a really good one, you know, the parking thing too, right? Because there is nobody working in these parking places anymore, and we're all panicked about getting some kind of ticket or getting towed. So that would be another easy one where people could trick you. In terms of the websites, though, I imagine that's another difficult one because they're able to make websites that do look pretty legitimate at times or even have titles that are similar to what a title might be, like, you know, if it was here at Yates Street Parking, you know, .com or something.
1: Well, exactly, or it might just have some weird URL ending at the end, so, you know, it might be parking.info or whatever it might be at the end. The challenge is to make sure you are going to the official site. So, you know, if you park in a garage, the garage is probably owned by a company, and you could go to that company's website and find the garage website and then pursue parking payment in, you know, directly from their website, whether it's downloading their app or however they do that for you. But on a mobile device, it's also pretty challenging because, of course, when you open a website, the URL is in really small, the screen size is challenging. But you've got to take that extra step. You've got to take that initiative to actually check that you are really going to the right place or go back to the official website and do it from the official website.
0: Oh, Tony, you're preaching the choir. I hate these little screens. I can't see anything. I don't like to make a big purchase on my phone. Let's talk about AI, right? Because this is just, you know, over the past 4 years has become so much a part of our culture, and it is more and more difficult to identify when AI is involved. And of course, different companies are going to have AI involved legitimately. But how are scammers using it?
1: Well, you certainly just mentioned that you might end up on a website that looks very legitimate. And one of the ways that scammers are using AI is to generate websites and content that looks convincing, whether that's a fake email, you know, whether it's a website leveraging somebody else's brand or mimicking somebody else's brand, or maybe even booking confirmations. You know, ask an AI engine to create you a fake booking confirmation. Now, a lot of AI engines will spot that the scammer's asking certain questions. But, you know, a scammer that will persevere, you know, can say, well, I'm giving a presentation about scams. And there are ways to get the AI engines to give you the content that you need. And unfortunately, it looks and feels real. And it's becoming harder and harder as consumers to actually spot what is real and what is fake. Even I'm having that challenge.
0: Wow. Okay. That's kind of scary. So what should we do? Like, is there something to do before the trip to kind of shore yourself up? What's your advice there?
1: Well, certainly before you travel, make sure that your devices are secure to start with. So make sure you've got, your important accounts are secure with NFA and your devices are secure. You've got the security software installed on them, et cetera. Make sure you have things like transaction alerts set up. So credit cards will often, companies will often offer you the ability that if a payment happens on your card or access is attempted, it will notify you. Make sure those sorts of things are turned on. If you're expecting to travel by air or hotel bookings, only use the official apps that you book through to look for that information. Or if you get a text message from them, make sure you go back to their website and look at the information, not follow the link in the text message, etc. So there's a lot of ways you can be cautious. The other thing that's always top of mind as well, public Wi-Fi is an interesting one. If you're attached to good, solid, secure public Wi-Fi, and I say that, i.e. public Wi-Fi that is legitimate, that's great. You can use a VPN or you can browse for non-confidential information. But if in doubt, don't connect to it and use a VPN or use your cell network. Your cell network is pretty secure in itself, so just don't attach to Wi-Fi.
0: So if I want to search up restaurants near me, probably that's fine if I'm on public Wi-Fi, but don't check my banking is what you're saying.
1: Exactly, or don't log on to social media accounts or anything that contains personal information.
0: Okay, and so what about apps? Because if we're on the public Wi-Fi, I know a lot of people, I don't have my banking app on my phone because I don't know why, I just got into my head that that would be more safe. If the app is already on the phone, can you go onto it without that being compromised?
1: In that instance, I would actually disconnect from the public Wi-Fi and just use your cell network because the cell network is already encrypted.
0: Okay.
1: So you're then not transmitting anything over a public Wi-Fi network. I would trust in your cell provider.
0: And then the VPN, is that even more safe than using the cell network?
1: Well, a VPN encrypts everything between you and the VPN server. I would say it's the equivalent of using the cell network.
0: Okay, so you don't necessarily need one because I know those are subscription-based. Like, when is that a good idea?
1: If you are traveling and you want to, you do have lots of things you log into, and you have information that goes back and forth, then you have limited data packages. So if you're traveling internationally, that might well be a consideration because of the cost of roaming charges and such like. Then a VPN would be essential in that instance. Because it allows you to connect to public Wi-Fi, start the VPN, and be secure when you're traveling that way.
0: Okay, so a good spot for that. Any other places that we might see these QR codes? We mentioned restaurants. We mentioned parking garages. Any other instances where you think they might pop up?
1: Well, certainly you see them at concerts. I've even seen them in elevators in hotels. Make your booking for our restaurant, and you get in the elevator and there's a QR code to make the booking for the restaurant. So I'm just saying they pop up everywhere because scammers will realize that if you're somewhere where you're pausing for something or you're likely to make a transaction, then that's a good place for them to stick the QR code.
0: All right. As always, Tony, great tips for us as we head into the summer. Thanks so much for joining us this morning.
1: Oh, my pleasure, and stay safe.
0: Absolutely. Tony Enscombe, Chief Security Evangelist at ESET, joining us. He's a cybersecurity expert, so good place for you to go if you've got more questions there. All right, coming up, this is fun. We're going to talk to Harvey Brownstone, which, again, it sounds like a made-up character name. No, that's his real name. And he has a book. It's been out for a while, Canada's First Openly Gay Judge. And now this book is being turned into a movie, which is great. Harvey's going to join us next. Excited to chat with him. Matt Holmes keeping an eye on what you need to know to get into your Tuesday here on 610 CKTB.
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9: Good morning. I'm Matt Holmes. A slight chance of some rain today. Right now it's 16 degrees. Coming up, appealing a city order preparing for Kuzma talks and test drives for Habitat. First check on traffic.
10: QEW for area bound at Gilmore. Construction blocking the right lane. Also, Concession Road on ramp 2 for area bound QEW is closed. Toronto bound QEW, that's looking good. No problems to report there. 406 also up to speed this morning. That's incident and volume 3. If you're around Hamilton, Link, Red Hill and the Skyway, not looking too bad. Bit of volume coming over the Skyway Toronto bound, but nothing out of the ordinary for this time in the morning. 405, 420 and Highway 58 continue to run nice and quietly. When kids play, they win. 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I'm Giles Tingey, 610 CKTV Time Saver Traffic, next in 15 minutes.
9: In news, an appeal has been filed by the owners of the old GM property on Ontario Street in St. Catharines. The appeal comes after the city issued a property standards order last month. Now, that order called on the owners to make repairs or demolish buildings on the site. The Property Standards Committee will hear an appeal on June 25th at City Hall. The city says no further action will be taken until the appeal is heard. The Liberal government introducing a long-awaited bill that would recognize privacy as a fundamental right of all Canadians and set higher standards for organizations when they manage children's data. Artificial Intelligence Minister Evan Solomon says under the legislation, Canadians would have the right to request that a private sector company delete their personal information.
11: Using that new right, Canadians will have a practical way to fight back against harmful deepfakes. They will have more power to require companies to delete personal information they should no longer hold. And they'll have more control over the digital trail that companies build about them.
9: This is the Liberal government's third attempt to update the Personal Information Protection and Electronic Documents Act after introducing bills in 2020 and 2023 that did not become law. Canada's ambassador to the United States says steel, aluminum, and auto tariffs are the current focus of Canada's trade negotiating team in Washington. Mark Wiseman is trying to lower the temperature around the Canada-U.S.-Mexico agreement on trade. He says that deal has kept most goods tariff-free but has not exempted Canadian steel, aluminum, and vehicles from steep duties.
12: Those tariffs are the ones that are biting in terms of impact on the Canadian economy, Canadian business, Canadian workers. And those sectoral tariffs are sitting outside and are arguably in violation of Kuzma.
9: Wiseman said Kuzma's review period is just over 2 weeks away, yet the deal does not actually expire until 2036. He says Canada, the U.S., and Mexico have to decide whether to extend the deal to 2042. A 66-year-old retired Army major is one of many graduates at Brock University this year. Robert Tremblay served for 34 years, including two tours in the Democratic Republic of Congo and Haiti. He says when he retired 6 years ago, he started pondering what to do next.
13: I was wondering, okay, what can I do? And I was thinking to myself, I wouldn't really like to go back and study something that I'm really passionate about, and that was archaeology. And fortunately for me, there was a very, very good program here at Brock University. And I undertook 4 years of undergrad studies in archaeology and classics and medieval and Renaissance studies. It was fascinating.
9: During his studies, Trombley took part in 60 underwater dives in Italy as he helped uncover ancient artifacts. He's now received his degree in classics and archaeology and a minor in medieval and Renaissance studies. Next up for Trombley, he plans to return this fall and begin his master's degree in classics. Edler and Ford is partnering up with Habitat for Humanity Niagara, the dealership on Ontario Street and St. Catharines, hosting Drive for Your Community on Saturday. For every test drive that day, $30 will be donated to Habitat for Humanity. Sales manager Joanne Bazot says they have 200 test drive slots available.
7: We're hoping to have, you know, that many people come out. We have an ice cream truck coming from 12:30 to 2:30 to, you know, serve ice cream, hoping the weather is going to be nice for that. And it's pretty simple. No obligation to do anything. Just take a car for a test drive. My staff will be on at the dealership to give any kind of help. And then just scan a QR code at the end, fill in your information, and from there, then Ford of Canada will do the charitable donation.
9: Funds raised will be used for the ongoing Habitat for Humanity build in Welland. And off to the movies, where Cineplex is raising the prices of its Scene Club memberships for the first time since launching the program.
14: Starting July 15th, the cinema chain will start charging customers $10.99 per month for monthly memberships and $120.89 per year for annual memberships. Along with the increase, Cineplex is changing the number of Scene Plus points that CineClub members receive when they redeem movie tickets. It's also altering how members can use the program for event screenings. Cineplex spokesperson Michelle Saba says the changes will help keep the program sustainable.
9: For more local news that matters, go to 610cktb.com. In sports, it was a full day of draws at the World Cup yesterday. Spain, one of the favorites to win the whole thing, played a scoreless tie with the small nation of Cabo Verde. Belgium, another favorite, they tied Egypt at 1. Uruguay and Saudi Arabia, they tied at 1. And Iran and New Zealand, they played a 2-2 draw. Today, France, another favorite, plays Senegal. Iraq takes on Norway, and Argentina plays Algeria. Canada, by the way, plays Qatar on Thursday in Vancouver. Blue Jays, they're on the road to open a series in Boston against the Red Sox tonight. Dylan Cease gets the start. The Jays, they're 10 games back of the Yankees in the AL East, 2 games out of a wild card spot. Niagara River Lions with a 101-84 win in Brampton last night. Niagara now 5-5 on the season. They host Saskatoon on Friday over at the Meridian Center. Your weather's next.
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9: Forecast, we've got a sun cloud mix through most of the day. There is a threat of a shower or a thunderstorm popping up. 24 is going to feel like 26. Tonight down to 15. Tomorrow, still a chance of a shower or a storm early in the day. 24 degrees the high. That's going to feel a little bit warmer, maybe like 27. Showers possible Thursday and a high of 25. 25 with a sun cloud mix on Friday.
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0: This is Steph Vivier in the morning.
1: And good morning to you. What a beautiful Tuesday morning. A bit different than last week, but 24 degrees today. We could see a bit of a shower as your World Cup continues. Not here in Canada, though. No matches here in Toronto or Vancouver today, I don't think. But it does continue. We'll talk about that coming up in a little bit. Right now, we have $100 in OLG vouchers to play Lotto 649. Lotto 649's next winner. Jackpot coming up tomorrow evening. And the prize could be yours if you are the right caller number. 14 million up for grabs.
2: Caller number 8.
1: Caller number 8, 905-688-2582, 905-688-2582. Good luck to you. Alex has got the phone as we say good morning to Jean Valaitis. Good morning, Jean.
3: Good morning. Happy Tuesday to you. What a beautiful morning it is.
1: It is, yeah. A little bit crisp. I saw my breath this morning while I was out walking the dogs.
3: Really?
1: Yeah.
3: Wow.
1: And I kept doing it, you know, because it was like, get to see your breath on a June morning.
3: In the middle of summer.
1: Yeah.
3: Is it summer yet? No.
1: No, not yet.
3: Quite.
1: Not till this weekend.
3: No, sorry.
1: But unofficially, yes. I suppose.
3: It sure feels that way. It's a beautiful morning.
1: It's a beautiful morning. What's coming up on the Big Beautiful Show? They're calling it the Big Beautiful Show.
3: The Big Beautiful Show. Well, first of all, because things seem to be moving in the Middle East, the price of gas is coming down a lot. You know I pay attention to that for everybody. So don't get gas today. Get it tomorrow because it's going down 5 cents a liter, 7 cents a liter for diesel. So by tomorrow, it'll be about $1.60
1: okay.
3: in the Niagara region. But it could be even lower. So we could finally be getting back into the $1.50 range for gasoline. And the gas wizard is going to be on with me at 10:05 this morning. And if this memo of agreement finally gets signed on Friday between the U.S. and Iran, I'm going to ask him how long it's going to take until gas gets back to where it was before this started.
1: Great
3: which
1: question.
3: Was $1.349 here in St. Catharines. Well, the entire Niagara region. Also,
1: it is in the 150s if you go certain spots.
3: Yeah.
1: And the big box place as well has it.
3: And also, if you can wait till like around 1, 2 o'clock in the afternoon, sometimes it drops down then.
1: Yeah.
3: Because, you know, they know people are going to work and they need gas. But then in the middle of the day,
1: there's
3: things
1: a
3: are a little
1: lull.
3: Easy, a little bit of a lull, and sometimes it goes down. So that's a good time. We're also going to talk about the Criminal Justice Act, and it all has to do with, and I still can't get over this story, the 12-year-old in Toronto being charged with attempted murder, being in a stolen car, and trying to run down a police officer. And the cop shot at him. It's still not clear if he was shot or if it was glass. But 12 years old, should he be tried as an adult? And should we change this whole thing around? Because when they brought it in initially...
1: First of all, who's raising this child?
3: Well, and should his parents be charged?
1: That's where I go,
3: right?
1: Like, when we start to make complete law changes surrounding one person, one case, right? The news is by definition the exception.
3: Yeah.
1: And so I start to say, like, this person doesn't have any support in their life. Like, this isn't what a 12-year-old naturally wants to be doing. This is where they were led based on circumstances over the last 12 years.
3: Mm-hmm.
1: So what's happening there?
3: Yeah. Well, should the parents be charged? You know...
1: I mean, and I say who's raising because I don't even know that the word parents is appropriate in this situation.
3: Now, the case has not been tested in court, so we're just talking in generalities.
1: Sure, yeah.
3: But I don't know about you. You know, when I was 12, I suddenly discovered that girls really smell good, and I wanted to get their attention.
1: I was not that interested in girls, but I do agree they often smell good.
3: Yes. And, you know, so I just see something like this, and I think of where I was and where my friends were.
1: It's hard to do that, though, because you had parents.
3: Yes.
1: You had a mom who was thankfully able to stay at home, right? You had attention and love and food and belonging, which... No cell phones, right?
3: No internet.
1: I don't think we can blame Mark Zuckerberg entirely, but, you know, he's like 8% of the problem in this situation.
3: I would say so.
1: But it's a real breakdown of, like, the society. You know, the old saying takes a village, right? So what is the village around this 12-year-old?
3: But, you know, we had another incident over the weekend at Lakeside Park where a 15-year-old from St. Catharines, a woman, was charged because they got into this huge fight. And I am so sick and tired of going on to Twitter and seeing young girls in restaurants pulling each other's hair and fighting and punching each other. Like, where did that come? Like, when you were growing up and when you were a teenager a couple of years ago, was that happening?
1: I don't remember any physical fights. But again, it's like every situation is just like, what's going on there? I think there is a lack of ability to problem solve and have communication that results in a very primal thing, which is fighting.
3: Yeah.
1: You know, it goes from like a very easy to resolve situation, but we don't have communication skills anymore because we don't interact. And then it goes to the primal thing. It's weird, right? It's like this thing that our bodies are really, it's very new to our brains, technology, and this thing that is so ingrained in us, which is a physical fight.
3: Yeah. I just thank God this police officer didn't get killed.
1: Absolutely.
3: Because, you know, it was bad enough that we lost two police officers last week who were murdered.
1: Yeah. One was an 18-year-old as well.
3: Yeah. It's just quite incredible.
1: All right. Well, thanks for coming in, Gene.
3: Okay. I hope I'm not Debbie Downer, but we need to talk about these things.
1: You do. Well, you brought us good news. You said the gas is getting cheaper. We like that.
3: Okay. It's a trade-off. Okay. See you at 9:05.
1: Okay. See you at 9:05. Gene Velez is back with you. And if you were Debbie Downed at all, we will uplift that smile right now with a $100 OLG voucher. Alex, who was caller number 8?
2: Caller number 8 this morning was Trish in Western Hill.
1: Congratulations, Trish. Yeah. Trish, a regular texter as well.
2: Trish is a regular texter. Her and Jim the Doorman.
1: That's right.
2: They give themselves double the odds whenever they do the OLG contest because they're both. Jim was caller number 6 this morning. And she was caller 8. So
1: don't anger the people that keep texting and saying they can't get through, Alex. Don't you dare make them mad.
2: I'm not on the show anymore, so I'm just going to drop a bomb and leave.
1: Congratulations, Trish. Enjoy the voucher. 745.
4: QEW4 area bound at Gilmore Construction, blocking the right lane. Also, Concession Road on ramp 24 area bound QEW is closed. Toronto bound QEW, that's looking good. No problems to report there. 406 also up to speed this morning. That's incident and volume 3. If you're around Hamilton, Link, Red Hill, and the Skyway, not looking too bad. Bit of volume coming over the Skyway Toronto bound, but nothing out of the ordinary for this time in the morning. 405, 420, and Highway 58 continue to run nice and quietly. 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I'm Giles Tingey, 610 CKTB. Time saver traffic next in 15 minutes.
5: Forecast, a mix of sun and cloud today, but there is a chance of a shower or a thunderstorm popping up. 24 feeling like 26 with a bit of humidity. Tonight down to 15. Tomorrow still a chance of a shower or a thunderstorm. 24 is going to feel closer to 27 with lots of cloud cover. Clouds, maybe showers, 25 on Thursday. Friday, a sun cloud mixing up to 25 degrees as well.
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1: Coming up at the 8 o'clock hour, Jeff Polachowski, Armstrong Strategy Group, is going to be here. We'll talk politics and certainly a lot to talk about. Now, though, very excited to welcome our next guest. First time on the show, and for lots of good reason. We got lots to talk to him about. Joining us now, former judge and jurist Harvey Brownstone. Good morning, Harvey.
18: Hi, Steph. Thanks for having me on.
1: I'm so excited to meet you and chat with you, and really was so delighted to read a little bit about your story in the St. Catharines Standard yesterday, and then subsequently just start to find out more about you. And everyone's going to get an opportunity to do that. But let's start with your book. You have a best-selling autobiography out right now called Without Prejudice, My Life as a Gay Judge. I think that tells people a lot about you and your accomplishments. Why did you decide to put it all down in a book?
18: Well, there's two reasons. Throughout my life, I've met many people who, like me, had to endure bullying, parental rejection, discrimination of all kinds, and even professional jealousy. So I wanted to share my coping mechanisms and strategies for turning heartbreak and pain into success. And secondly, I wanted to tell the public the truth once and for all about why the family and criminal court system is so terribly broken and what should be done to fix it. Because no judge has ever done it.
1: I love that. I really, is there an audio version of the book?
18: Yes, I recorded the audiobook.
1: Okay, good. Because you got to listen to the audiobook by the author's voice. It's got to be the author's voice. That's the only way to do it. Just going back, tell me a little bit about your decision to be an openly gay judge and Canada's first openly gay judge. Because at that time, there were many closeted people. And I imagine it would have just been easier in some ways for you to live that way.
18: I was never in the closet, Steph. I came out to my parents when I was 19 years old back in 1975, and they threw me out. I ended up homeless, penniless, destitute. I somehow got myself through university and law school. I had a very, very hard time getting a job because I guess I just was too gay back in the early 80s. And somehow, miraculously, worked my way up through the profession. And at 38 years old, I was appointed a judge. And it was never a secret that I was gay because I was never, ever in the closet.
1: And was it just something that you weren't able to, you know, hold back? Like, you just had to be honest? Like, you know, obviously you went through a lot of struggles because of that. And, you know, now it just seems like obviously the right thing to do, to be authentically yourself. But what was it about you that just didn't allow you to hide that part?
18: I can't be something I'm not. Even as a kid, I knew that I could not be, I couldn't hide. I wasn't ashamed of what I was. I knew that it was taboo and that society would have a problem with it. But I was very certain by about the age of, certainly by my late teens, that I was gay and that I wasn't going to be able to change it. And I didn't want to live a lie. And I paid a very high price for it back in those days, but I've never regretted. In fact, I'll tell you, Steph, I don't know anyone who's ever regretted coming out.
1: Even with the consequences of having that conflict with your family.
18: Yes, because the people that I've known throughout my life who did stay closeted had other pressures. They had the pressures of blackmail. They had the pressures of remembering all the lies they told so that they could keep their story straight. Pardon the pun. And, of course, all of the the damage that gets done to you emotionally when you're trying to be something you're not.
1: Well, and isn't that what this month is all about, just celebrating people being able to live their truths? And so now this is so exciting. And this is like a fun experiment that I love to do, is like, who would play the people in my life in a movie? And this is actually happening to you, and not only the people in your life, but actually you yourself. And David Arquette is going to play you.
18: David Arquette plays Harvey the judge.
1: Oh, okay.
18: Harvey the young law student, the young lawyer, is played by David Mazouz. He was the star of a TV show called Gotham. He played the young Batman, Bruce Wayne. He plays me. And then we have a little boy, Asher Alexander, who plays Harvey the child, who's constantly being bullied in the playground.
1: Okay. And what do you think of these picks to play you?
18: Oh, they were magnificent. I was on set. The movie was filmed last fall in Nashville, and I was required to be on set the entire time. I had long conversations with David Mazouz and with David Arquette. They have delivered performances that are staggering, absolutely staggering. This movie will be a very memorable blockbuster. I can tell you, I've seen every gay movie ever made. There's never been one with a story like this about a gay guy who goes through what I did and then takes on the justice system, becomes a lawyer and then a judge, and then reinvents himself into a celebrity talk show host. There's just never been a story like it. And I think that's why Hollywood jumped all over the book even before the book was even released. We had a movie made.
1: Wow. Okay. And yeah, how long has the book been out?
18: The book just came out May 26th, and the movie was finished last November.
1: Oh, wow. And already, yeah, the book is climbing on the charts. And no doubt, as soon as this movie comes out, it's gonna go even further. What is this like, Harvey? Because like, I can't imagine that this was a goal or a dream of yours.
18: You mean to write a book and have a movie made about me?
1: Yeah.
18: Well, I always
1: like,
18: knew
1: it's just
18: I'd write
1: too
18: a book,
1: crazy,
18: you know?
1: Right? Like, it's too crazy to even dream up. I don't know. Is it?
18: Well, I always knew I would write a book because I knew that, as I told you in the beginning, I knew that there were people who were going through struggles like I did. They might not be gay, but there are people who have had a lot of struggle with parental rejection for other reasons. You know, it could be their choice of partner, their choice of career, their choice of lifestyle, their political views. And there are lots of people who also have been bullied. And not just as a kid, but people get bullied as adults. And I knew that the way I dealt with those challenges, those obstacles, the way I channeled all of that pain and heartbreak into success was a lesson I wanted people to learn, because I saw so much pain in the courtroom in my years as a judge. And so I knew I'd write a book, but I have to be honest, I never thought there would be a movie. And it's highly unusual for Hollywood to make a movie about a book before the book's even out. That part really is surreal. You're right.
1: Yeah. And it, just being in Canada, right? Like, there's this, you know, of course, many productions are made here, but often, you know, it is more difficult for Canadian stories to be told.
18: Well, this is the first Hollywood biopic about a Canadian. You know, there's been documentaries about Canadians. There's one about Celine. There's Anne Murray. There's Gord Lightfoot. There's never been a Hollywood biopic about a Canadian. And that happened because I have my own celebrity interview show on YouTube, which is also televised in the UK, Harvey Brownstone Interviews. I'm well known in Hollywood. I've interviewed many dozens of Hollywood legends, and I knew which directors might be interested in my story. So I'm the one who sent the manuscript to a number of people in Hollywood, and a director by the name of Shane Stanley, who's been on my show three times, he just jumped all over it. You know, he read the book. 2 days later, he phoned me and said, we have to make this movie. We're going to do it, and we're going to do it fast, because this is a story that needs to be told right now.
1: Wow.
18: But yes, you're right. I mean, who would have ever thought? And when I was on set watching these actors being me, you know, repeating dialogue that had happened in my life, because the movie very closely parallels the book, I really found it a very cathartic, a very redemptive, a healing experience. And it's funny you mentioned the audiobook, because I, believe it or not, I had to audition to record my own audiobook, tell my own story. But Simon and Schuster in New York agreed that I should be the one to do it. And when I was reading, it took 4 days. And when I was reading the book out loud, I can't tell you how emotional I got. I actually bought a copy of the audiobook myself because I just had to hear how did it sound, and I'm really glad that all of that emotion came out of me. You could hear it.
1: That's why I love listening to autobiographies when they're written by the author, because there's just another level of authenticity about it. I really cannot wait to listen to yours, and like you said, the movie coming out this fall. Is there going to be a premiere here in Niagara? We would love to, like, you know, show up for you.
18: I would love that to happen because, as you know, I live in Niagara. I don't really have any control over where the premiere is. I suspect it will be Toronto, but I certainly am going to try to get a screening in Niagara. The movie will end up on a major streaming platform in early 2027, and during the fall, it's going to go to a whole bunch of film festivals, and I hope we can arrange a screening in Niagara. And then we could have a Q&A session, and you could come and host it.
1: I would love to. I'm saying it right here, live on the radio. I would love to. Keep in touch, Harvey. It's been such a pleasure to chat with you, and do come back again soon.
18: Anytime, Steph. Thank you so much for having me on your show.
1: Thank you. Anytime. Harvey Brownstone joining us, and his book outlining his journey as the first openly gay judge in Canada being turned into a Hollywood movie. So that's exciting stuff for Harvey, and he does live here in Niagara since 2019. All right. The 8 o'clock news is on the way.
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5: Good morning, I'm Matt Holmes. We've got some sunshine through the early part, but maybe a shower later on. Right now it's sitting at 16 degrees. Coming up, Carney with meetings at the G7, Bell with more job cuts, and a tasty thing to celebrate. First check on traffic.
24: QEW4 area bound at Gilmore got construction blocking the right lane, but it's not causing us any delays. Opposite direction, Toronto bound, the ramp at Thompson is currently closed. The QEW itself is running well in both directions. 406 up to speed, that's nice and quiet this morning. Also, if you're around Hamilton, a bit of light traffic on the link Redhill and Skyway, but no incident related to that. 405, 420 and Highway 58, nice and quiet this morning. 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Offer ends July 6th. I'm Giles Tingey, 610 CKTV Time Saver. Traffic next at 15 minutes.
5: In news, the owners of the former GM property in St. Catharines are appealing a city order. Last month, the city issuing a property standards order calling on the owners to make repairs or demolish buildings on the Ontario Street site. The city says no further action will be taken until that appeal is heard. The Property Standards Committee will hear the appeal June 25th at City Hall. Proposed federal legislation would recognize privacy as a fundamental right of all Canadians and set higher standards for organizations when they manage children's data. Artificial Intelligence Minister Evan Solomon introducing a long-awaited bill to update decades-old privacy laws covering the private sector.
25: And because so much of our lives right now, especially our kids' lives, have been shaped by platforms, apps, and digital services, we're living in a different world, and our laws need to catch up.
5: The new measures would require meaningful consent for the use of personal information and plain language explanations of how personal information is handled. Prime Minister Mark Carney opening day two of the G7 Leaders' summit in eastern France with a working session about building peace for Ukraine. Carney will then meet with Ukrainian President Vladimir Zelensky on the summit sidelines. He'll also meet today with the leaders of Italy, the United Arab Emirates, India, and South Korea. Canada's ambassador to the United States says steel, aluminum, and auto tariffs are the current focus of Canada's trade negotiating team in Washington. Mark Wiseman says those tariffs are biting the Canadian economy.
0: Unlike everything else under CUSMA/USMCA, they are the default is they're staying in place, and they are incredibly painful to wide sectors of the Canadian economy.
5: That agreement has kept most goods tariff-free, but has not exempted Canadian steel, aluminum, and vehicles from steep duties. Wiseman was speaking to a business audience in Toronto trying to lower the temperature around the Canada-US-Mexico Agreement on Trade, or CUSMA. A retired Army major is among the graduating class at Brock University this year. 68-year-old Robert Tremblay receiving a degree in classics and archaeology and a minor in medieval and Renaissance studies. During his studies, Tremblay took part in 60 underwater dives in Italy as he helped uncover ancient artifacts.
2: I had over 500 recreational dives before I went on that expedition for underwater archaeology. And I went on to the south of Sicily in a town called Marzamimi. And there we dove on a Roman shipwreck. And we did boat excavation. And we also did what we call surveying, in other words, trying to figure out what else is there around at the bottom of the ocean.
5: Tremblay is set to return to the school this fall and begin his master's degree in classics. Taking a car for a spin this weekend could be helping build more homes. Edler and Ford is partnering up with Habitat for Humanity Niagara for the Drive for Your Community on Saturday. Sales manager Joanne Bizeau breaks it down.
3: It's a pretty simple process. We have partnered up with Ford of Canada and a local charity, Habitat for Humanity. Saturday from 9 to 5, anyone who comes by the dealership and test drives a car, it's one per family, but Ford will donate $30 to Habitat for Humanity to help them with any of the projects that they have going on.
5: They're hoping to fill at least 200 drive spots. Habitat for Humanity continuing to work on a build site in Welland. And this one might give pause for some thrill seekers out there. Officials in Brazil say a 21-year-old woman died after being thrown from a bridge without a properly attached bungee cord.
4: Folks on the ground were yelling, waving their arms, trying to stop the jump, but she was already in the air. Police say the company running the stunt wasn't even properly licensed, and workers skipped the most basic safety check there is, which is hooking the rope to the harness. Several employees have been arrested, and investigators say this wasn't an accident. It was a preventable disaster caused by pure negligence. Now the case is being treated as a possible homicide.
5: For more local news that matters, go to 610cktb.com. In sports, it was a full day of draws at the World Cup yesterday. Spain, one of the favorites to win the whole thing, played a scoreless tie with the small nation of Cabo Verde. Belgium, another favorite, they tied Egypt at 1. Uruguay and Saudi Arabia, they tied at 1. And Iran and New Zealand, they played a 2-2 draw. Today, France, another favorite, plays Senegal. Iraq takes on Norway, and Argentina plays Algeria. Canada, by the way, plays Qatar on Thursday in Vancouver. Blue Jays, they're on the road to open a series in Boston against the Red Sox tonight. Dylan Cease gets the start. The Jays, they're 10 games back of the Yankees in the AL East, 2 games out of a wild card spot. Niagara River Lions with a 101-84 win in Brampton last night. Niagara now 5-5 on the season. They host Saskatoon on Friday over at the Meridian Center. Your weather's next.
16: 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Today's news with traffic and weather every 15 minutes. 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
5: Forecast, we've got a sun cloud mix through most of the day. There is a threat of a shower or a thunderstorm popping up. 24 is going to feel like 26. Tonight down to 15. Tomorrow, still a chance of a shower or a storm early in the day. 24 degrees the high. That's going to feel a little bit warmer, maybe like 27. Showers possible Thursday and a high of 25. 25 with a sun cloud mix on Friday.
16: 610 CKTB, the voice of Niagara.
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0: This is Steph Vivier in the morning.
1: All right, good morning to you. Thank you so much for being along. Coming up later this hour, it is our round table, and Ashley Waters is going to be here, founding member of Next Niagara, Mark McDonald, City of Welland Communications, and local author. Excited to chat with both of them. And one of the stories we're going to talk about, Alex, is this video that I cannot stop watching. I saw it, I want to say yesterday, I guess. Maybe it was Sunday. And I kind of watched it and was like, what? You know, it was one of those like, is this AI? Yeah.
2: It's such an unbelievable video that you almost like convinced yourself that it's not real.
1: Right. And I think that's kind of what happened. I just like, I watched it and almost didn't register. And then I kept seeing it popping up everywhere. And I'm like, oh my goodness. Yeah, this is a real thing that happened. Yeah. And this is, of course, the news story you've been hearing with Matt Holmes, where a woman who's 21 goes bungee jumping in Brazil and she gets... she dies after bungee jumping, but she doesn't bungee jump. She literally is just thrown off of a bridge.
2: Yeah.
1: That's what happens in the video.
2: Yeah, and like standard bungee jump places will have you, I feel like sometimes it's off a bridge, but also sometimes they have the platform up there where you're standing and there's your bungee cord is connected to the top of it.
1: Yep.
2: And then you just kind of jump off yourself and you're told to jump off head first and go down and all that. This video, she quite literally looks like she's on the side of a bridge that doesn't have anything around it. Like, it literally looks the same way as, like, if I were to go over to the Burgoyne Bridge right beside the station. Like, it's a very similar look there. And, you know, the way that she's being held by the two employees where, like, you know, they've got her horizontal and they've got, you know, one side's got her left arm and leg and the other side's got her other side. Like, there's, like, when I first watched that, it doesn't look like she's even at a bungee jump place. Like, it looks like she's just on a bridge. And, yeah, it's just really, really insane to think about how, and to wonder why not a single person there. Because there were spectators too.
1: There were spectators,
2: right?
1: There. There's three people involved in actually throwing her off the bridge.
2: Yeah.
1: Two of them, the main people, and then a guy at the back who kind of like lifts her legs up until they have her.
2: Yeah.
1: And he seems to be like a spotter.
2: Yeah.
1: Right? Like it looks like his whole job is to notice if the cord is not attached, and he doesn't.
2: Yeah. And like, you know,
1: and
2: it's
1: his fiance's there too.
2: Yeah.
1: So like, jeez. Like, have you ever been in a situation like this where you're doing something and you're with your friends or your family, and even though the other people, you know, even a roller coaster, right? Like, we were at Wonderland last year with our great nephew, and I'm like double checking that they've got him set, right? Like, even if it's like my niece in her 20s, I'm like double checking.
2: Yeah, absolutely.
1: Right?
2: I just can't.
1: You check your own thing.
2: I can't wrap my head around it. Like,
1: no.
2: It flat out looks like, I mean, this is going to sound a little bit morbid, but it almost looks like an execution, kind of.
1: No, it is.
2: Like, because, even though there was no malicious intent involved with that, like, it literally looks like she was picked up by three people and thrown off a bridge.
1: Because
2: that is
1: what
2: happened.
1: Yeah.
2: That is what happened, exactly, so.
1: And it's kind of, like you said, like, the spectator part of it all, that they didn't realize it. I'm surprised bungee jumping's still a thing.
2: Yeah.
1: Right? Like, it was very popular in the 90s, yeah. I want to say. Zip lining took over for a while there as, like, a popular, risky thing to do.
2: Yeah. What I'm confused about, too, is, and maybe she did in the video, and I just didn't understand because it's, like, it was in Brazil, but...
1: Right.
2: Like, did she not ask them to verify, like, oh, am I locked in?
1: This is the thing too. I don't understand.
2: Yeah. And it's not, and that's not a victim blaming thing at all either. It's just, you know, I feel like if I were in that position and I was about to be thrown off a bridge with nothing but earth at the bottom.
1: Yeah.
2: I would probably verify as I'm being walked towards there and say, hey, like, you got me locked in and you got me connected to the cord, right?
1: And she might have, right?
2: Well, yeah.
1: Like,
2: and then,
1: you know?
2: But then in that, like, that, if she did ask that, then that makes it even worse on the people who threw her off. Like, how did you confidently say yes, knowing that there's no cord in sight?
1: And then the big question becomes, like you said, this was not intentional.
2: Yeah.
1: But the outcome is still the most tragic.
2: Yeah.
1: So what happens?
2: Ugh.
1: These people weren't licensed anyway. Like, it's not, they weren't a legitimate company. So whether they deceived people who were jumping or they looked the other way because it was quite inexpensive to do. You know, there's a lot. There's that. Because when something like this happens, you know, it's first of all, the tragedy, and then how do we prevent this from ever happening? And I think the only answer is really our own, like, as travelers. When you go to different countries, there's just different, like, I think we make a lot of assumptions because we live in a country that is highly safely regulated, right? Like, you have these different risky types of attractions here in Canada, but there's all kinds of checks and balances and
2: things like that. They've proved it so that you can't get hurt.
1: Right. And that if there were some kind of illegitimate actor like this, there's things in place that they would be reported very quickly, right?
2: Exactly.
1: Like, oh, I saw this, they were doing this and this and this, you know? Whereas other places just don't have the same types of regulation. And that's where we get, you know, like, oh my gosh, we're so regulated and all that. But this is why.
2: Yeah.
1: Right? This is where it works.
2: Yeah. I just, you know what? What I can't stop thinking about is the people who were holding on to her and threw her off. Like, how quickly that realization must have set in. Like, I wonder if it, like, was it right after they let go of her? They're like, oh my God. Like, how do you even cope with that? Like, you know, you could have the best of intentions and you could have genuinely had no idea and, you know, it could just be a tragic scenario all around, but I just can't fathom how I would live with myself knowing that

0: you know, the safety protocols that you see if you've done any kind of like risky things like this. It's like they do, there's different checks and they go through it, and it's like step one, step two, step three. And they don't have that. This is the difference between the professional company, somebody that has regulations, somebody who doesn't, because they've done this before. There's videos now popping up of this exact, like how it goes right, I suppose, is like people doing this bungee jump and it being absolutely fine ever they were tied up. But obviously they didn't follow along there. So really, really tragic, and just, thoughts, you know, to everybody who's affected by this, because, you know, it could really trigger things for other people too.
1: 100% it can. Yeah. There were a lot of people there.
0: Definitely. All right. That'll be one of the things we talk about. 8:15. Let's take a look at the roads now.
2: QEW foot area bound at Gilmore Construction, blocking the right lane. Toronto Van Ramp at Thompson, that's closed for construction. Body of the QEW moving well. 406 up to speed in both directions. Link, Red Hill and the Skyway, not too bad there. Bit of volume, but nothing out of the ordinary for this time in the morning. 405, 420 and Highway 58, incident and volume free. 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I'm Giles Stingy, 610 CKTV. Time saver traffic next in 15 minutes.
3: Forecast, a mix of sun and cloud today, but there is a chance of a shower or a thunderstorm popping up. 24 feeling like 26 with a bit of humidity. Tonight down to 15. Tomorrow still a chance of a shower or a thunderstorm. 24 is going to feel closer to 27 with lots of cloud cover. Clouds, maybe showers, 25 on Thursday. Friday a sun cloud mixing up to 25 degrees as well.
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1: And thank you so much for doing so on a beautiful Tuesday morning. Time now to talk politics with Jeff Bolachowski from Armstrong Strategy Group. How's it going, Jeff?
2: You know, things are going good, and I can always tell Alex is in the house because it's always welcome to the jungle with him.
3: I'm not going to say I got the best music taste of the producers here, but...
1: He's just putting it out
3: I'm
1: there.
3: I'm just putting it out there.
1: Putting it out for people to decide. There we go. He said he has the best. He's not. He said he's not saying he has the best music taste, but
2: he might be up there.
1: Okay. All right. Top five.
3: Top of the power rankings.
1: Top ten for sure. Top ten. All right. Lots to talk about in the world of politics. Jeff, G7 meeting is happening now. There's not really anything that they've been working on that they're going to sign, because they'll do that, right? If there's some sort of big agreement that's going to happen, they'll wait till the G7 to sign it. That's not really the case this year.
2: Well, everyone at the G7 this year is concerned about what's going on with the situation with Iran. What I've seen out of that is that when Trump sat down with the G7 leaders, they had very frank conversations about the agreements that have been reached with Iran. This has been a real serious problem between the United States and its allies, because this war has impacted us all, and yet nobody really wanted him to jump into

0: I think most of the G7 allies were comfortable with the initial strikes, this idea that we need to stop Iran from getting a nuclear weapon. I think there is broad agreement that a theocracy that runs on an explicitly anti-Semitic foreign policy should not have access to weapons of mass destruction. And you saw Carney take this position that we support the initial strikes to remove the nuclear arsenal. However, we're not going to get involved in anything else. That's between Trump and Iran. And you've seen the downstream effects hit all of these countries in terms of rising fuel prices, difficulty of export, supply chains being disrupted. Now we come to the point of Trump and Iran signing some form of deal. The thought is that it's very much a document where the United States gives up more than it had to give up going in. So the question now becomes for the G7, why did Donald Trump do this? What was the actual goal? What was really achieved? And what do we do now?
1: Yeah, and those answers are not likely to come from Donald Trump in terms of, like, why.
0: No, with Donald Trump, Donald Trump is not a strategy guy. You and I have talked about this before. He's not a guy who thinks big picture. Donald Trump thinks in terms of dominance hierarchies. He has a series of tactics he uses to express his personal domination of a situation. He's not that good at sticking to a long-term plan. What you'll also see in terms of the G7 is his tone will change depending on what room he's in. If he doesn't have something that he's specifically going to pick a fight with them about, he is very susceptible to being swayed by the last person he has talked to. You see this at the G7 now, where he is saying, he has come out and given remarks that say Russia now has to make a peace deal with Ukraine. Well, normally the people around him tell him that it's Ukraine that has to be the one that's coming to Russia for a peace deal. So again, the messaging has changed from him. And I think a lot of that just has to do with the room he's in and the people he's talking to.
1: Okay, and so this deal is supposed to be signed on Friday, so hopefully that happens.
0: We can hope. You never know with Trump and Iran. He has whiplashed us before. There's also going to be another phase of the negotiation. It sounds from what J.D. Vance was saying like the initial deal is not all that long. It's mostly a page and a half, more of a memorandum of understanding than a real deal. There's going to be more in-depth negotiation to try and get all of these items hammered out between the U.S. and Iran. Until then, there is a bit of a ticking clock. And this has really been mediated by the Pakistanis in particular. You have seen the Iranians call it the Islamabad Declaration. So this kind of shows you where things are going. Things are being mediated by another power in Middle East, Central Asia region. The United States is really beginning to lose face in this situation.
1: All right. Well, time will tell what happens with that deal. No doubt we'll touch on it next week. In the meantime, Jeff, we're being reminded that Kuzma does not expire this year, which is something a lot of people may have thought. Mark Wiseman, who's Canada's ambassador to the U.S., speaking in Toronto yesterday, really just trying to take the temperature down of the whole thick situation.
0: Yeah, I think there's a great amount of fear around this, especially after Trump came out and said he's considering not renewing the deal. That said, this is Donald Trump we're talking about here. You never know if what he says is what he really means. His supporters like to say that you should take him seriously, but not literally. And this may be another one of those situations.
1: Okay.
0: The indications that the Canadians are getting in the room from the American negotiators suggest that they're interested in getting something done on Kuzma. It sounds like Jamieson Greer has come out and said that they want to protect the pillars of Kuzma if they can do it. I don't know exactly what that's going to portend, but it's no surprise that the Americans are going to play hardball going into a negotiation like this. They did it last time. They're going to do it this time.
1: Okay. And so what do you think about those efforts yesterday to sort of bring the temperature down? Successful?
0: It's hard to say. I think everyone's going to be worried about it no matter what the ambassador says. The fact that we've got until 2036 does give us one advantage. Donald Trump is not going to be there forever. Eventually, he's going to be replaced by another president, one who probably doesn't share all of his priorities. If you go by just the general vibe in the room, it's likely that he's going to be succeeded by a Democratic president, assuming elections go off without a hitch in the United States, which, given Donald Trump's efforts to gerrymander Republican states into basically red fortresses, that's always a question. But there is always a chance that he's followed up by a Democratic administration that has a more favorable view of free trade. Nevertheless, it is reason for us to be anxious. The sunset clause was Trump's idea. He was one of the people who wanted to have this idea that Kuzma's going to have a sunset date. Now you're seeing that it was put in there as a pressure tactic. Every few years, he can circle around and demand more concessions to keep the deal alive. And it shows you that a lot of what goes into this deal is essentially an American tactic to increase the dependence of Canada and Mexico on the United States. Every few years, the large power gets a chance to shake the other two down for more concessions.
1: Interesting, Jeff, because if his first plan, which was to have two his presidencies run consecutively, he wouldn't be around right now.
0: No, in many ways, the situation with COVID really spiked his wheel. He is one of the rare presidents to have non-consecutive terms. He's up there with, I believe, James A. Garfield was the other one who was in this situation. I'm not exactly an expert on the American presidency. That said, he is the president we have right now, and you can only really deal with the president you have, not the president you wish you have. I mean, I'm sure a lot of people in Ottawa wish that Joe Biden were still around. Unfortunately, we're dealing with Donnie, and Donnie has peculiarities, and you have to work within Donnie's peculiarities in order to get anything done.
1: All right, let's go a little closer to home and talk about Dougie's popularity. It reportedly the lowest it's been since he took office 8 years ago. 21% approval rating right now, Jeff.
0: Well, we're hitting that time scale. We've talked many times about how governments tend to have a shelf life, and usually around 8 to 10 years, they start to lose steam. And it sure looks like Doug Ford has begun to lose steam. And it's not even necessarily the badness of things he's done or has not done, though there have been many things that he has done recently that have certainly embarrassed him in the public consciousness. What happens is that over time, all of these mistakes start to build up, and people start to just get tired of you. After a certain long enough time, people start to think, he's been around long enough, the shine has come off, I'm getting bored with him, he's made enough mistakes that I am now among the people who are mad at him, it's time for something else. I would say that for the Liberals, this is a golden opportunity, especially as they go into their leadership race coming up in a few months' time. We have seen Navdeep Bains, former federal cabinet minister, enter that race. We know Nate Erskine-Smith still may have ambitions around that, despite the humiliating failure of his run for a by-election in Toronto. There may be some more candidates who are interested. Whoever becomes the next Liberal leader is going to have a golden opportunity to potentially knock off a weakened Doug Ford.
1: All right. And locally, I think things are getting a little bit sleepy in terms of, you know, it's the summertime. Jeff, I don't know how many people are going to be paying attention to.
0: It's all waiting time.
1: Yeah, for sure. Now, we have a lot of people jumping in on the St. Catharines City Council race in terms of the councillors. Right now, incumbent Matt Sisko has not yet put his name in. But every ward has at least 3 to 4 people running. The St. Patrick's ward, full 6 candidates there. Grantham, we've got 4. So it looks like maybe that's the fight here in St. Catharines. And then when it comes to mayoral races, we know the Welland race is going to be very interesting. Thorold as well, going to be an interesting race. And then in Lincoln, now we've got 3 contenders, and that's another one that's going to be pretty fascinating because of the incumbent not running again. So interesting stuff happening locally.
0: Absolutely. And I think that Thorold race is going to be very interesting. You've got a former mayor and regional councillor. You've got a sitting regional councillor. You've got a sitting councillor. Essentially, you have 3 very credible candidates going head to head to determine who's going to be the next mayor of Thorold. Is it going to be the return of Henry D'Angelo to the mayoral seat, or is it going to be one of the other 2 candidates who's going to be in this race and perhaps a jolt of new blood into the mayoral seat? And they're all credible candidates. So essentially, this is what in wrestling is called a 3-way dance.
1: Okay. We like it. Well, we got one of those in Lincoln right now, too. Greg Reimer, Adam Thomas Russell, Cheryl Cuddy Scott as well.
0: Yeah, anytime you have an open seat with no incumbent, it's always very interesting. The incumbent advantage is very strong in Canadian politics, especially at the local level where there are no parties, so all you have to go on is the name recognition. Without that, it becomes a free-for-all.
1: Interesting stuff as always, Jeff. Thanks for coming in today.
0: Anytime.
1: Jeff Bolichowski, Armstrong Strategy Group. You hear him often here on 610 CKTV, where your news is next.
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7: Good morning. I'm at home. It's a mix of sun and cloud for most of the day. Right now, it's 17 degrees. Coming up, tightening up privacy rules. A major graduates in a terrible bungee incident. First check on traffic. GM Property in St. Catharines are appealing a city order. Last month, the city issuing a property standards order calling on the owners to make repairs or demolish buildings on the Ontario Street site. The city says no further action will be taken until that appeal is heard. The Property Standards Committee will hear the appeal June 25th at City Hall. Proposed federal legislation would recognize privacy as a fundamental right of all Canadians and set higher standards for organizations when they manage children's data. Artificial Intelligence Minister Evan Solomon introduced a long-awaited bill to update decades-old privacy laws covering the private sector.
8: And because so much of our lives right now, especially our kids' lives, have been shaped by platforms, apps, and digital services, we're living in a different world, and our laws need to catch up.
7: The new measures would require meaningful consent for the use of personal information and plain language explanations of how personal information is handled. Prime Minister Mark Carney opening day two of the G7 Leaders Summit in eastern France with a working session about building peace for Ukraine. Carney will then meet with Ukrainian President Vladimir Zelensky on the summit sidelines. He'll also meet today with the leaders of Italy, the United Arab Emirates, India, and South Korea. Canada's ambassador to the United States says steel, aluminum, and auto tariffs are the current focus of Canada's trade negotiating team in Washington. Mark Wiseman says those tariffs are biting the Canadian economy.
9: Unlike everything else under CUSMA/USMCA, they are the default is they're staying in place, and they are incredibly, incredibly painful to, you know, wide sectors of the Canadian economy.
7: That agreement has kept most goods tariff-free, but has not exempted Canadian steel, aluminum, and vehicles from steep duties. Wiseman was speaking to a business audience in Toronto trying to lower the temperature around the Canada-US-Mexico Agreement on Trade, or CUSMA. A retired Army major is among the graduating class at Brock University this year. 68-year-old Robert Tremblay receiving a degree in classics and archaeology and a minor in medieval and Renaissance studies. During his studies, Tremblay took part in 60 underwater dives in Italy as he helped uncover ancient artifacts.
10: I had over 500 recreational dives before I went on that expedition for underwater archaeology. And I went on to the south of Sicily in a town called Marzamimi. And there we dove on a Roman shipwreck. And we did boat excavation. And we also did what we call surveying, in other words, trying to figure out what else is there around at the bottom of the ocean.
7: Tremblay is set to return to the school this fall and begin his master's degree in classics. Taking a car for a spin this weekend could be helping build more homes. Edler and Ford is partnering up with Habitat for Humanity Niagara for the Drive for Your Community on Saturday. Sales manager Joanne Bizot breaks it down.
11: It's a pretty simple process. We have partnered up with Ford of Canada and a local charity, Habitat for Humanity. 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
7: They're hoping to fill at least 200 dry spots. Habitat for Humanity continuing to work on a build site in Welland. And this one might give pause for some thrill seekers out there. Officials in Brazil say a 21-year-old woman died after being thrown from a bridge without a properly attached bungee cord.
12: Folks on the ground were yelling, waving their arms, trying to stop the jump, but she was already in the air. Police say the company running the stunt wasn't even properly licensed, and workers skipped the most basic safety check there is, which is hooking the rope to the harness. Several employees have been arrested, and investigators say this wasn't an accident. It was a preventable disaster caused by pure negligence. Now the case is being treated as a possible homicide.
7: For more local news that matters, go to 610ckatb.com. In sports, it was a full day of draws at the World Cup yesterday. Spain, one of the favorites to win the whole thing, played a scoreless tie with the small nation of Cabo Verde. Belgium, another favorite, they tied Egypt at 1. Uruguay and Saudi Arabia, they tied at 1. And Iran and New Zealand, they played a 2-2 draw. Today, France, another favorite, plays Senegal. Iraq takes on Norway, and Argentina plays Algeria. Canada, by the way, plays Qatar on Thursday in Vancouver. Blue Jays, they're on the road to open a series in Boston against the Red Sox tonight. Dylan Cease gets the start. The Jays, they're 10 games back of the Yankees in the AL East, 2 games out of a wild card spot. Niagara River Lions with a 101-84 win in Brampton last night. Niagara now 5-5 on the season. They host Saskatoon on Friday over at the Meridian Center. Your weather's next.
13: QEW for area bound at Gilmore. Construction blocking the right lane. Toronto ramp at Thompson. That's closed for construction. The body of the QEW running up to speed. Similar situation on the 406. That's running well this morning. No incidents or volume to report there. 405, 420 and Highway 58 continue to look good. 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I'm Giles Tingey, 610. CKTV Time Saver Traffic next in 15 minutes.
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7: Forecast, a mix of sun and cloud today, but there is a chance of a shower or a thunderstorm popping up. 24 feeling like 26 with a bit of humidity. Tonight down to 15. Tomorrow still a chance of a shower or a thunderstorm. 24, it's going to feel closer to 27 with lots of cloud cover. Clouds, maybe showers, 25 on Thursday. Friday, a sun cloud mixing up to 25 degrees as well.
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22: Welcome in to the Tuesday. You may find yourself in the Tuesday morning roundtable. That might happen. And here you are. We welcome back Ashley Waters, founding member of Next Niagara. How's it going, Ashley?
23: It's going well. It's already Tuesday.
22: It's already Tuesday.
23: Yeah. Flying by this week.
22: You are flying by.
23: Yes, I am. I frequent flyer now.
22: We love it. It's great. Thanks for stopping by.
23: Thank you.
22: And back with us, Mark McDonald, communication with the City of Welland and local author. How's it going, Mark?
24: Very well. Good morning. Good morning.
22: Good morning to you. All right. Let's get into some of the topics today. So we've got the FIFA World Cup happening, right? Mm-hmm. And I saw this list going around online of like Americans talking about the things that the people visiting for the World Cup are going to remember about America, right? So they're talking about like the big trucks, the big soda drinks that they have that you get at the
23: buckets,
22: stuff, the drive-through, everything.
23: Yeah.
22: You know, all of these like American things. And I thought, what are they going to remember? Like, what's a Canadian thing, right? Because we're very Americanized, of course, right? Like
23: proximity.
22: Proximity. Yeah. You know, we also are pretty addicted to our drive-thrus.
23: Yeah.
22: We can get some big pops. I don't know that they're the two-handers that you can get at the 7-Eleven.
23: That crumble cookie thing should be banned. Did you see that online?
22: Yeah. But what is there that we have in Canada? So like someone comes to Toronto, someone comes to FIFA. Like what's their impression of Canada that would differentiate it from the U.S.?
24: Yeah, that's a good question. I mean, I think, you know, when you get down into your major city centers, there are a lot of similarities, right? If you look at New York and Toronto, right, they're often compared to one another just due to size and scope and amenities and what they have to offer and the culture that's, you know, embedded in those cities. So, you know, I think maybe it comes down to some of our food, right? Some of the things that we're notoriously known for. Okay, I'm going to go for the low-hanging fry here in poutine, right? And, you know, or a beaver tail or, you know, some of the things that, you know, even as Canadians, we will gravitate towards when we are traveling or, you know, we just kind of want to have that familiar, you know, delicacy as, you know, if poutine could be considered a delicacy, which, I mean, hey, some of them are pretty darn good.
22: That's
24: right. I would put them up there. So, you know, but I think the other thing too, at least I would hope, is we as Canadians and that friendly nature that we have shines through, and the accommodating and welcoming approach that we have for people who come to visit us is something that people take away, and that we live up to that stereotype, right? In the best possible way.
22: Yeah, I hope so. You hear a lot about the South, though, right? It's like, oh, they're so nice in the South. Mm-hmm. Like, are we nicer than the people in the South?
23: I think so. I think they'll come away saying everyone said sorry.
22: Sorry.
23: Like, that's just the Canadian way. Like, I don't understand why we'll start sentences. Sorry. Yeah. And so I think that's very Canadian of us, you know. And again, like we attribute the actors that we have, we're really proud of them, or musicians. Like there's certain aspects of our culture that we're welcoming, the multiculturalism, where they can come to a city center and they can kind of find their own cuisine. Or, you know, like there's certain things that way that I don't think you find as much, you know, in America. It's not as much celebrated as it would be, you know, especially if you go to Toronto. And you find like the little tiny Little Italy, or you know what I mean? So I think that's very Canadian of us, aside from the food.
22: Are we cleaner? Like, this is on my mind a lot because the Japanese fans clean up after themselves, and they had their match over the weekend, and again, it made headlines, they're cleaning up after themselves. Do you think we clean up better?
23: I think so. I think we take pride in, like, our areas, especially at campsites. You leave it better than you found it. You know, there's certain aspects of our culture that I don't think we're just, like, a throwaway as much, you know, as when you go to the States or you go to, a concert venue, and there's just stuff everywhere, especially outdoor concert venues. I don't find that very much here when we go to concerts in Canada. You guys think so?
22: I don't know.
23: Okay.
24: Yes, it's a hard one.
22: Yeah.
24: And I think, you know, to your point, you know, with camping, right? I think a lot of us, just given the proximity geographically to the availability to go camping and get out into the woods and things like that. We have had that experience of, you know, leave the campsite or leave the place better than you found it. Only take in what you're going to take out kind of mentality. So I think there is some of that. I don't know. I mean, certainly I don't think you'll ever see us quite like the Japanese cleaning up after ourselves. I think there is a little bit of that, you know, expectation that, well, someone will come along. You know, I think of even just the movies sometimes, right?
22: Yeah.
24: When you leave the movie theater, you know, I've always got my stuff. I'm not going to leave them.
22: Yeah.
24: You know, you do a quick look around and you do see the popcorn bags
22: right.
24: and the pop on the floor. And it's like, really?
22: Mm-hmm.
24: You know, minimal effort there, but.
22: All right, let's go to another World Cup story. It's a little bit old, but I didn't get to talk about it yesterday. So Justin Trudeau, highly criticized online just generally, but also because he was with his girlfriend in LA on Friday night with the kickoff of the World Cup down there. She performed, of course, Katy Perry. And I saw a lot of tweets out there, you know, things like, this is the guy who told us to avoid America. And then there he is, Ashley.
23: And the sound bites, of course, they're going to pull the headlines, but he said, you know, I'm being a supportive boyfriend, but my heart it's always with Canada. Like, you don't have to say, you know, my unity is with the country. He's a former PM. But again, what's the flashy headline? Like, of course, oh, he's supporting the U.S. He's at their game. No, he's dating her. It's very public. And she had those cute little earrings where it had like a Canadian flag and a U.S. flag. So that's her little nod to Canada, too.
22: Well, he could have been here, Mark. He could have come here for the match.
24: He could have been. I don't know. I think, you know, he served his time as PM. He served his country in that role. And as with any outgoing politician or, you know, person of great influence who's constantly in the public eye, when they do finally leave it to the extent at which they can, just go do your thing, right? He was there supporting his girlfriend. Would it have been great if he was here? I don't know. Maybe. Would people have cared or would they have found another reason to... you know, jump on Twitter and criticize him for something. You know, he opted for the cheaper seats versus the more expensive ones or, you know, didn't wear the right jersey or whatever, right? Mm-hmm. It's, you know, you can't win for losing sometimes.
22: All right. We'll see. There's still many, many matches to go. So still lots of time for him to show up here on Canadian soil. Let's take a quick break. Still lots to talk about here on the round table. We've got Mark McDonald from the City of Welland with communications and Ashley Waters, founding member of Next Niagara. Let's see what's happening out there.
13: W4 area bound at Gilmore, construction blocking the right lane to Ronavan ramp at Thompson. That's closed for construction. The body of the QEW running up to speed. Similar situation on the 406. That's running well this morning. No incidents or volume to report there. 405, 420 and Highway 58 continue to look good. 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I'm Giles Tingey, 610 CKTV Times. Save a traffic next in 15 minutes.
7: Forecast, a mix of sun and cloud today, but there is a chance of a shower or a thunderstorm popping up. 24 feeling like 26 with a bit of humidity. Tonight down to 15. Tomorrow still a chance of a shower or a thunderstorm. 24 is going to feel closer to 27 with lots of cloud cover. Clouds, maybe showers, 25 on Thursday. Friday, a sun cloud mixing up to 25 degrees as well.
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22: Listening to Steph Vivier in the morning. Welcome back to the roundtable. Having a great time in here with Mark McDonald and Ashley Waters. Not so great right now for Ontario Premier Doug Ford. A recent look at his approval ratings by Angus Reid showing that between March and June, we've got a 10-point drop. He's just at 21% approval rating from voters in Ontario. Angus Reid said the numbers represent the worst assessment in his tenure as premier, and largely due to economic and self-inflicted wounds. Enter the gravy plane, right? Ashley?
23: Okay. There has been so many things that are just not aligning with, like, how he's put himself of the people, right? Like, there's the plane debacle. There's the Freedom of Information Act right now. There's so many, the amalgamation down here, trying to say, oh, I don't want to mess with municipal affairs yet. We see what this is happening time and time again. Removal of elected chairs. You know, now that's gone too in Peel region. So there's so many different things that are catching up to this administration. And guess what? When you're in your third term going like this, these are the kind of things that you see because they've been in power for so long. And if you're electing them for these majorities, they kind of think they have carte blanche. They can do what they want. There's that feeling like, you know, that hubris, you can't be touched. But at the same time, if we're loud enough, these things are walked back a bit because we saw that with the plane.
22: You saw that with a lot of things. Mark, Jeff Polachesky, Youngstar Strategy Group comes on and he's, you know, as these numbers have been going down, he points out that, you know, after a certain amount of time, if a government isn't defeated, it will defeat itself. And this seems to be going along in lines with that.
24: Yeah, I think that's a very apt way to put it. And I think the other thing too for the public is you do start to get a little bit of fatigue with, the people in power, the parties in power, regardless of who it is, right? The longer they're in, you know, the more opportunity they do have to shoot themselves in the foot, unfortunately, right? And, you know, when you do have the majority and you've been able to accomplish the things that either you've set out to do or have then changed course to do, sometimes you do get a little bit bolder in what you want to push the boundary on. So, you know, some of these things are maybe preventable. Some of them certainly do not play well to the general public. I think the Freedom of Information file especially is concerning. I think just immediately it raises the red flag of, well, what on earth do you have to hide? Mm-hmm. And even if the answer is nothing, even if there really is nothing behind it, you know, perception is reality. And for me, that's a big one where, you know, you're now saying, we're not going to expose ourselves to anything that we don't like. And, you know, certainly that is concerning.
22: Mm-hmm. Okay, let's talk about one way that people are trying to make ends meet right now, and that is with GoFundMe crowdfunding sites. CBC doing a report outlining the story of a gentleman who's been in Toronto for 14 years. He lost his job in 2024. His EI benefits ran out at that point. He starts to go through all of his savings. He got another job, and then he had a really unfortunate medical incident that happened literally on the first day of the job. So he's really having a hard time. he's raised $4,500. And apparently this, there's been an increase. GoFundMe says there's been an increase in these essential needs fundraisers on the site, over the past few years. I'm super skeptical about stuff like this, Mark, unless I know the individual. I know that the story is legitimate. I just think that this is rife for grifters to drop in.
24: Oh, absolutely. I mean, we've already started to see the increase in scams just in general, but we've also started to see the increase in complexity of these scams. I mean, they're getting much, much smarter and much craftier. I know I had an email just the other day from somebody who claimed to be from a major publishing house, and everything about it looked legit. Everything looked legit. The way it was written, the name, everything, until you looked at the email address. Mm-hmm. And then all of a sudden it was, you know, simonandschuster.gmail.com kind of thing. It's like, ah, there it is. There's the little bit, right?
23: They
24: so they are getting a little bit more crafty in how they're presenting themselves. So in this case, unfortunately, you know, this is what people are having to turn to or feel like they have to turn to make ends meet. And, you know, it's, I don't want to say counterproductive, but if people are feeling that way, there's probably not a lot of appetite to then donate to those who are in the same position, even if maybe they want to.
22: Yeah. I think it's interesting, Ashley, because it's almost like, you know, say you, your family was in hard times and you came in and, you know, I don't know what I'm going to hand you money. I guess it would be more appropriate for me to put it on an online fundraiser, right? If I'm saying I'm only going to give to people that I know, right?
23: Right. And I think that's really the alarmist in me, I guess, is that you're seeing more crowdsourcing, whether it's because someone's gotten cancer or another kind of illness, and then tragedies like you're saying that just come up. But why aren't there those government supports in place, right? If your employer can't help you, why is it not something that, why do we need so many nonprofits? Why do we need so many food banks? Like all these things that we see a rise in, that's what they should look and assess when they're doing budgets. And that's where we should be seeing the funds going, because it's really the communities that are affected, and it's that spiral trickle effect where people are embarrassed and they don't necessarily want to be online. They don't want the GoFundMe advertised or on their Facebook or anything. But that's that pride that has to go aside sometimes, because the bills are so crazy and it isn't free parking when you go to hospitals and there's no meals that are provided all the time. And so all these other things that come a financial burden, it really can displace people where they do become unhoused. And it's such a bigger thing for us to have to deal with as a society, but that really should be how we vote, to try to get those kind of supports in place, because we see too many people on assistance, and then we see disability payments being cut, and we see mental health supports being cut, and we know that those are the things that we need as a basis to kind of climb out of that to get better, you know?
22: All right. Well, I don't know. I won't be giving to one of these anytime soon.
23: No.
22: But if you guys want to borrow $20, let me know. Pickles are having... Pickles are the pumpkin spice of the summer. They're having a big moment, apparently. Do you?
23: I do. I love dill.
22: Okay.
23: I love the dill seasoning. I'm a sucker for a pickle.
22: Apparently, there's pickle-flavored popcorn, pretzels, protein bars, hummus, even frozen pizza. I was at the big box store the other day, Mark, and I saw that they have pickle chips.
23: Ah.
22: They'll just turn anything into a chip.
23: Yeah.
24: Yeah, pretty much.
22: Yeah.
24: Yeah. It's like, give it a try. Why not?
23: Every occasion a pickle can go with.
22: Now, this is something that the Americans have, and I don't know if we have here. I don't know if either of you know, but at convenience stores, you can get a pickle like in a...
23: Yeah, in a bag.
22: Yeah, like a pickle to go. Like a travel pickle.
23: See, I'm against that. I don't know why.
22: You're anti-travel pickle?
23: Yeah, I wouldn't get that from a gas station if I see them in the bag. So I guess I'm a picky pickle picker.
22: That's your new title. That's how I'm going to now introduce you on the show, Ashley.
23: Oh, Steph. This picky, is why we can't be together.
22: Picky pickle picker. Picky pickle picker Ashley Waters. Thanks for being here.
23: Thank you so much. It's the best part of the day.
22: Mark McDonald, thank you.
24: Thank you very much.
22: Great roundtable. Thanks to everybody who listened. Thanks to all of our guests. And Alex, thank you.
8: Yeah, my thanks to... Who did we talk to earlier today? My thanks to the Saudi Arabian football team of 2022 for joining us.
22: Entire squad was on.
8: We interviewed all of them.
22: You need to really be early for that, though.
8: Yeah, you do.
22: Yeah. All right, Gene's up next.
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7: Good morning. I'm at home. It's a mix of sun and cloud for most of the day. Right now, it's 17 degrees. Coming up, tightening up privacy rules, a major graduates, and a terrible bungee incident. First check on traffic.
13: QEW for area bound at Gilmore. Construction is blocking the right lane. Toronto-bound ramp at Thompson closed for construction. The body of the QEW continues to run well in both directions. No incidents or volume to report. Similar situation on the 406. That's running well around Hamilton, Link, Redhill, and the Skyway. Now clearing up of traffic. Traffic 405, 420 and Highway 58. Nice and quiet this morning. 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I'm Giles Tingey, 610 CKTV. Time saver traffic next in 15 minutes.
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7: In news, the owners of the former GM property in St. Catharines are appealing a city order. Last month, the city issuing a property standards order calling on the owners to make repairs or demolish buildings on the Ontario Street site. The city says no further action will be taken until that appeal is heard. The Property Standards Committee will hear the appeal June 25th at City Hall. Proposed federal legislation would recognize privacy as a fundamental right of all Canadians and set higher standards for organizations when they manage children's data. Artificial Intelligence Minister Evan Solomon introducing a long-awaited bill to update decades-old privacy laws covering the private sector.
15: And because so much of our lives right now, especially our kids' lives, have been shaped by platforms, apps, and digital services, we're living in a different world, and our laws need to catch up.
7: The new measures would require meaningful consent for the use of personal information and plain language explanations of how personal information is handled. Prime Minister Mark Carney opening day two of the G7 Leaders Summit in eastern France with a working session about building peace for Ukraine. Carney will then meet with Ukrainian President Vladimir Zelensky on the summit sidelines. He'll also meet today with the leaders of Italy, the United Arab Emirates, India, and South Korea. Canada's ambassador to the United States says steel, aluminum, and auto tariffs are the current focus of Canada's trade negotiating team in Washington. Mark Wiseman says those tariffs are biting the Canadian economy.
25: Unlike everything else under CUSMA/USMCA, they are the default is they're staying in place, and they are incredibly, incredibly painful to wide sectors of the Canadian economy.
7: That agreement has kept most goods tariff-free, but has not exempted Canadian steel, aluminum, and vehicles from steep duties. Wiseman was speaking to a business audience in Toronto trying to lower the temperature around the Canada-US-Mexico Agreement on Trade, or CUSMA. A retired Army major is among the graduating class at Brock University this year. 68-year-old Robert Tremblay receiving a degree in classics and archaeology and a minor in medieval and Renaissance studies. During his studies, Tremblay took part in 60 underwater dives in Italy as he helped uncover ancient artifacts.
26: I had over 500 recreational dives before I went on that expedition for underwater archaeology. And I went on to the south of Sicily in a town called Marzamimi. And there we dove on a Roman shipwreck. And we did boat excavation. And we also did what we call surveying, in other words, trying to figure out what else is there around at the bottom of the ocean.
7: Tremblay is set to return to the school this fall and begin his master's degree in classics. Taking a car for a spin this weekend could be helping build more homes. Edler and Ford is partnering up with Habitat for Humanity Niagara for the Drive for Your Community on Saturday. Sales manager Joanne Bizeau breaks it down.
14: It's a pretty simple process. We have partnered up with Ford of Canada and a local charity, Habitat for Humanity. Saturday from 9 to 5, anyone who comes by the dealership and test drives a car, it's one per family, but Ford will donate $30 to Habitat for Humanity to help them with any of the projects that they have going on.
7: They're hoping to fill at least 200 drive spots. Habitat for Humanity continuing to work on a build site in Welland. And this one might give pause for some thrill seekers out there. Officials in Brazil say a 21-year-old woman died after being thrown from a bridge without a properly attached bungee cord.
16: Folks on the ground were yelling, waving their arms, trying to stop the jump, but she was already in the air. Police say the company running the stunt wasn't even properly licensed, and workers skipped the most basic safety check there is, which is hooking the rope to the harness. Several employees have been arrested, and investigators say this wasn't an accident. It was a preventable disaster caused by pure negligence. Now the case is being treated as a possible homicide.
7: For more local news that matters, go to 610cktb.com. In sports, it was a full day of draws at the World Cup yesterday. Spain, one of the favorites to win the whole thing, played a scoreless tie with the small nation of Cabo Verde. Belgium, another favorite, they tied Egypt at 1. Uruguay and Saudi Arabia, they tied at 1. And Iran and New Zealand, they played a 2-2 draw. Today, France, another favorite, plays Senegal. Iraq takes on Norway, and Argentina plays Algeria. Canada, by the way, plays Qatar on Thursday in Vancouver. Blue Jays, they're on the road to open a series in Boston against the Red Sox tonight. Dylan Cease gets the start. The Jays, they're 10 games back of the Yankees in the AL East, 2 games out of a wild card spot. Niagara River Lions with a 101-84 win in Brampton last night. Niagara now 5-5 on the season. They host Saskatoon on Friday over at the Meridian Center. Your weather's next.
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0: number one at stirring up number two. It's Gene Valaitis on 610 CKTV, Niagara's news and talk. 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
1: We have got to take a long, hard look at the Youth Criminal Justice Act. Should we have a referendum? Change it around? Yeah, you heard the story here on 610 CKTV all yesterday afternoon. It was just unbelievable. A 12-year-old boy, 12 years old, charged with attempted murder, failing to stop for police, after a Toronto police officer was struck and injured while attempting to stop the driver of what investigators say was a stolen vehicle. 12 years old. Police shot at the car. The officer was struck. It's not clear if the 12-year-old was hit by the bullet or he was injured with a glass going all over the place. You know, what's really amazing about this is that there were two other kids in the vehicle at the time of the incident. Another 12-year-old and a 13-year-old. Now, as I said, the 13-year-old has been charged with attempted murder, and it comes after an OPP officer and a Toronto police officer were murdered in the line of duty last week. So, these suspects, the 12-year-old, are protected under the Youth Criminal Justice Act. You know, here's a couple of things I want to know. Where have the parents been in this kid's life? 12 years old? Are you kidding me? Now, should the parents face charges in connection with this incident in Toronto? Should the 12-year-old be tried as an adult? And should the youth criminal justice system be changed to reflect the changing times we're in? Listen, these are kids, 12 and 13. Where are the parents? And this happened at like 1:30 in the morning. And they almost killed a cop. Now, the case has not been tested in court, of course. So everybody's innocent until proven guilty. I just don't get it. I can't wait to talk to Dave Trafford about this coming up next. You know, I don't know about you. When I was 12 years old, I was going through that transition in life where, you know, girls, they weren't yucky anymore. And, you know, 12 years old, getting close to 13. Meanwhile, another 12-year-old is facing charges after police say a threatening video was posted online. After an investigation, OPP up in Orangeville decided a hold and secure was not necessary as there was no threat to the public. However, the 12-year-old is facing two counts of uttering threats to cause bodily harm. Again, do we have to have a referendum and changing this Youth Justice System Act around? I think we do. Whatever you do, don't get sick. A new survey of Ontario's emergency room physicians suggests the majority are struggling with severe overcrowding, hurting the ability to see some patients as they quickly should be. It's a new study released by the Ontario Medical Association. It came out yesterday. The survey reveals a healthcare system in profound crisis with overwhelming consensus among emergency department physicians about the severity of challenges facing people in the emergency rooms. 74% of those answered said overcrowding was either severe or critical, while 76% of the doctors said overcrowding affected their abilities to provide timely care on most shifts or nearly all shifts. Well, you've got a cell phone, you've got the internet, you watch TV on the internet, and you want to know about this. Bell and TELUS are facing scrutiny from the CRTC for introducing wireless fees the regulator says appear to violate new federal laws. Now, back on Friday, the CRTC implemented new rules banning telecoms from charging extra fees to activate or change and plans. And the now outlawed changes include early cancellation fees and activation fees for telephone plans. The regulations are meant to make it easier for Canadians to switch wireless and internet plans to secure better deals. Now, shortly before the new rules took effect, the CRTC sent stern letters to TELUS and Bell warning that TELUS's new $15 SIM card fee and Bell's new $40 device handling charge appeared to violate these new regulations. A CRTC first contacted Bell in May, shortly after the company introduced this fee. The new regulations allow telecom companies to still charge fees for optional products, but not for what Bell and TELUS were doing, at least according to the CRTC. Well, Bell responded back in June saying that this one fee did not go against their new rules, and TELUS also said the same thing. Well, the CRTC has now sent letters to both Bell and TELUS saying they're not going along with this, and if they're not scrapped by tomorrow, they better answer why. So this is going to be very, very interesting. Now, meanwhile, the CEO of Rogers was on the hot seat yesterday, facing questions on Parliament Hill. MPs on the Commons Committee on Industry and Technology summoned the CEO of Rogers, Tony Saffaretti, to testify after he skipped an appearance last week and sent somebody else. They weren't very happy about that. The committee wanted to question the CEO after revelations in a CBC investigation revealed that hundreds of Rogers customers say they were outraged after their bills for internet, TV, and home phones jumped even though they had signed a contract, believing that the monthly price was guaranteed. The CEO defended the company's practices, saying price guarantees only apply to base services. Now, an Alberta Conservative MP, Michelle Rempel-Gardner, in this hearing yesterday, suggested that the CEO and Rogers were dancing around the salient details with both the committee and its customers. Sounds like the CRTC and MPs are not happy with TELUS, not happy with Bell, and not happy with Rogers. We'll see what happens. We'll be covering these stories, of course. And now, can you believe this one? Bell's parent company, BCE, has confirmed it's cutting another 690 jobs. The company says the cuts include 230 unionized employees. Now, Bell cut 700 jobs last November. In 2024, they cut 4,800 jobs. Wow. Yeah, let's talk, Bell. Let's talk a lot. And, you know, I keep watching the price of gas for everybody. And do not fill up today. Because things in the Middle East are starting to smooth out a little bit here and there, the price of gas is going to be coming down, but not until 1 minute after midnight. So tomorrow, here in the Niagara region, the average price of premium will be $1.90.9, regular $1.60, diesel down 7 cents a liter at midnight tonight, down to $1.77.9. And, you know, if you shop around, you could be able to get a deal tomorrow, say midday. I bet you could find something for about $1.56 for regular. So that's good news. And we have the Gas Wizard coming on, Dan McTeague, at 10:05. We'll get his predictions for the rest of the week. So don't fill up today. Fill up tomorrow. You'll save some dough. And that's Valaitis on the News, the early edition.
2: Taking a look at our weather forecast, we have a high of 24 degrees ahead of us today. It's going to get sunny this afternoon, likely some thunderstorms early in the afternoon, maybe just some showers. The Humidex is going to make it feel like 26. Overnight, it'll be 15 degrees with some thunderstorms. Tomorrow, 24 degrees with a mix of sun and cloud.

0: will clear up. Thursday is going to be rain again, 25 degrees for your high. Friday, 25 with a mix of sun and cloud and a chance of showers. And then on Saturday, 24, chance of showers, mix of sun and cloud. Right now it's 20 degrees with your 610 CKTV weather. I'm Alex Hobson.
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9: All right, hour number one well underway. After Velitis on the news, later on this hour, Lidke has a take. And this morning his take is about the Safe Social Media Act, but there is a Pornhub loophole. You'll want to know about this. We haven't heard about this before. Hour number two, Dan McTeague, the gas wizard, is here. Randy Taylor from TaylorMade Leadership. Adam Zivo checks in. And in hour number three, Coach Debbie Muir will be joining us. And we'll talk to Gonzo. He's in the air chair for the drive at two. We'll set up his show before we land this baby at 12 noon. Every Tuesday morning, I'm joined by my friend, recovering news director like me, journalist and podcaster, Queen's Park expert, Dave Trafford. And good morning, Dave.
10: Good morning, Gene. How are you?
9: I'm really good today. It's a beautiful day here in the neighborhood, as Mr. Rogers would say. Right off the top here, I want to get your take on this. During an early segment of Game 6 of the Stanley Cup Final, Carolina winning, of course, over Mitch Marner. Sorry about that. They had a segment spoofing the Hangover movie involving the Stanley Cup, and one of the reporters, Kyle Bukakis, goes up onto a roof like in the Hangover, and they discover the Stanley Cup and the keeper of the puck and the cup, and they're passed out. So they go back to Ron McLean, and he says, the roofies, they'll get you every time. Well,

0: Roofies are a very serious date rape drug. This is nothing to joke about. I was wondering how many women who have been victims of a date rape drug were triggered by this comment. I mean, it was just plain stupid. And this is not, and Ron McLean had to apologize. I think it was in the second period intermission. This is not the first time Ron McLean has had to apologize for something. I think it's about the fourth or fifth time. And of course, he's famously known for throwing Don Cherry under the bus. You know, I'm tired of Ron McLean. He's had a good run. I'm tired of his puns. I'm tired of everything. I think Sportsnet executives and CBC executives should get together, sit Ron down and say, look, hop on your horse, ride off into the sunset. We'll have a great going away party for you on the first game of hockey night in Canada. And if he doesn't go along, just fire him.
1: You know, all of this happened against the backdrop of that final, and during the games there were chants of no means no, of course, because Carter Hart was in the goal for Las Vegas. He was one of the young junior players who was accused in what was a, you know, obviously a, you know, sordid, to say the least, affair in London, but, you know, found not guilty and moved on. But here's a league that kind of said, okay, well, we'll just turn our head and we won't pay any attention to that. So on the one hand, you know, there's a guy who's making the million-dollar check in the goal and had been accused of actually doing something close to what was being suggested in that spoof in the movie. McLean, yeah, that's a different story. I just think that's a tired game. Just tired, period. But I go back to the opening and the actual skit. Who the hell thought that was a good idea? Could you not have drawn the link immediately to say, people, whether it was the broadcaster or not, we're going to start to giggle and, you know, laugh at the idea that, you know, roofies were involved in that. Somebody thought that was funny. I mean, seriously, you and I have been in enough meetings to say, hang on,
0: yeah,
1: that's
0: hang
1: not
0: on.
1: A good idea. You don't say that on the air. And I know you and I have had a lot of crap in our lives and based on stuff we've said on the air, right?
0: Mm-hmm.
1: So, lots of meetings. I don't get that. So the idea that somehow that this was a cool, hip way to get into the Stanley Cup final, I think there's a lot wrong with all of this. Sportsnet has managed to make hockey boring, Gene. I mean, oh my God, watch that show. And there's nothing that is insightful or really unpredictable or exciting or thoughtful in terms of where the game should be, where the game's going. It doesn't make me I at the end of the period now, I just flip off and I, you know, wait the 15 minutes and go and do something else and come back and watch the game. It's just not appointment tuning. So to be able to make hockey, the fastest game on the planet, boring, there's a lot wrong with that broadcast. And yes, start with Ron McLean as the host.
0: Yeah. You know, when I was talking about this yesterday, Dave, I had a lot of people texting in and saying, well, McLean, he just made a mistake. And I have to point it out again. A mistake is 1 + 1 = 3. That's a mistake. What he did was, it was beyond stupid. And I have to agree with you about the intermissions. I remember when Don Cherry was at his best. If you were in a pub or in a bar where the game was on, suddenly the music went off and everybody stopped talking and everybody wanted to hear what Don Cherry had to say. And then, of course, Ron McLean threw him underneath the bus, and McLean should have been kicked off at that point as well. I keep saying this all the time, and I'm sorry, Lisa, my boss, you're going to get more complaints. But, you know, in retrospect, Don Cherry was right about absolutely everything he said. So, Ron, you know, dude, you've had a good run. Like, go away now. Go away. And come up with some really innovative ways to do the intermissions in between the period, because I agree with you.
1: Yeah. I mean, watch the NBA. Watch the NFL. Holy cow, there's a template already there to make it more interesting and you know, vibrant and energetic and all those sorts of things. Now, you know, you and I are going to disagree on Don Cherry getting the Order of Canada and all that, and I realize that's water under the bridge. But frankly, you know, there was a huge audience there that supported Don Cherry and Coach's Corner. Then there was another part of the audience which might have even been bigger, and I was part of that. It was going to be like watching a train wreck every week because you weren't quite sure what the hell he was going to say, right? And I thought, okay, well, but there was some value in that. There was appointment tuning. And you know, in our world, there's nothing more important than an audience that says, I don't care what he says. I got to hear what he has to say. Gordon Sinclair in the day was like that. Yep. I mean, there were guys like that through history.
0: Pierre Burton,
1: all these guys that you would argue with, you know, you'd be screaming at the TV or the radio. But wow, that was appointment tuning. So, you know, to that end, that's what the Hockey Night in Canada has completely lost. And whether or not it's just because Cherry's gone, or, you know, the sale to Rogers or whatever it might be, I don't know. I don't care. I want a good game. But if you're going to actually command my attention between periods, make it worth my while. Now, I will say that on a TSN game, I'll watch Duthie and that crew over and over again.
0: Yeah.
1: Right? Because they're smart and they're engaged and they can bring something to the table that I don't otherwise get.
0: Yeah. You know, it's interesting. I had, and for full transparency, this guy is a friend of mine. I had Rod Black on the show last week because he has a brand new book out called Cut to Black. And, you know, when I was thinking of this whole Ron McLean thing, I was just thinking, bring Rod Black back. He'd be great on Hockey Night in Canada. I mean, he's done every sports imaginable.
1: Yeah, I don't think he's done lacrosse, but yeah, I know. I used to have him on the radio show and the podcast over the years. And yeah, you know, you can throw anything at him and he can talk about it intelligently. But the show's not about him. And I'll just go back to McLean just for a second.
0: Yeah.
1: You know, again, as well as I do, that when you go into a production meeting prior to a show like Hockey Night in Canada, it's all very scripted. It's all set in the script and the rundown and the show. You know exactly what's coming. That line from him was not off the top of his head. That was well thought out, well planned, and well executed. And I use all that in italics.
0: Really?
1: He knew what he was going to say.
0: You really think so?
1: Oh, absolutely.
0: Oh, sure. That's interesting. Okay.
1: There's not a chance that wasn't top of mind before that thing even aired.
0: Well, we'll see what happens with Ron McLean. He's got more.
1: Oh, he'll be back in September, I guarantee.
0: Yeah, he's got more lives than a cat. You know, speaking of a sporting event, I really had to laugh that Justin Trudeau showed up for the USA game in Los Angeles for the World Cup. This is the guy who said, we have to boycott the United States. Don't vacation in Florida. You know, don't drink their beer and alcohol. Don't. Meanwhile, he's there in Los Angeles with Katy Perry at a USA game instead of Canada, drinking a beer made in Texas. This guy is such a hypocrite. It's off the Richter scale.
1: Yeah, I'm at a point with this story, Gene, where you cannot measure my indifference. I'm sorry. I just, you know what? If Trudeau had shown up in Toronto, you know, it would have been a gong show. So, you know, better in LA where, you know, he's kind of almost persona non grata. Nobody probably knows who the hell he is, except that, you know, Katy Perry's with some guy, you know, wearing a maple leaf on his jersey. So I don't care. I mean, really, get over it.
0: I am. Oh yeah, and by the way, Carolina won the Stanley Cup.
1: There's that.
0: Yeah, there's that too. Sorry, Mitch Marner. Oh, poor Mitch Marner, man. People are just going crazy on him, saying he skated away from the puck because he didn't want to get hit by the puck. Oh man, I'm so glad this hockey season is finally over and done with.
1: Hey, you know what though? The Marlies are playing in Chicago tonight.
0: Yeah, yeah,
1: they
0: that's
1: are
0: true.
1: Two wins away from the Calder Cup. And I keep telling this to guys here in Toronto. Oh, who cares about that? You want to talk about the future of the Leafs?
0: Yes.
1: There they are, right there.
0: Hello,
1: right?
0: Yeah.
1: And you know, holy cow. I remember when they won it back in 2018. And, you know, that was a huge push. So remember, a lot of those guys fed what was a pretty exciting time in the next few years for the Maple Leafs. This market is not paying any attention to the only professional hockey team that has won a championship, two, in the past decade, perhaps. You know, I mean, holy cow. That's, to me, Go Marlies.
0: Yeah, go Marlies indeed. Listen, Dave, we're going to take a bit of a break. When we return, let's talk about the Youth Criminal Justice Act and this 12-year-old, charged with attempted murder. A quick break on a Tuesday morning here with Dave Trafford. We'll continue here in a second on 610 CKTB, Niagara's News and Talk. I'm Gene Valaitis.
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5: Good morning, I'm Matt Holmes. Here's what's making news. An appeal has been filed by the owners of the old GM property on Ontario Street in St. Catharines. The appeal comes after the city issued a property standards order last month. The order called on the owners to make repairs or demolish the buildings on site. The property standards committee that will hear the appeal on June 25th at City Hall. The city says no further action will be taken until that appeal is heard. Meantime, the Prime Minister oversees with G7 meetings in France. Today, Canada's ambassador to the U.S. says steel, aluminum, and auto tariffs is the current focus of the Canadian trade negotiating team in Washington. And we'll tell you about a Brock grad that spent more than 30 years in the Army. Forecast, a mix of sun and cloud through most of the day, but there's a slight threat that a shower or a thunderstorm could pop up later on. 24 feeling like 26, the high. Tonight's low down to 15. Tomorrow, 24 is going to feel like 27 with a chance of showers or a storm popping back up again. Thursday, some clouds, maybe showers, 25. A sun cloud mix in 25 on Friday.
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0: All right, coming up after 10 o'clock this morning, Dan McTeague, the president of Canadians for Affordable Energy, and the gas wizard will be here. We've got a lot to talk about. By the way, don't fill up today. I was talking to Dan this morning. The price of gas, regular and premium, is going down 5 cents a liter at 1 minute after midnight, and diesel is going down 7 cents a liter. So just hold off if you can. I continue now with Dave Trafford, as we do every Tuesday morning. So, Dave, I'm listening to the news here in the studio, and Bonnie comes on, and she has this story, and I did one of those, like, cartoon double takes, kind of a thing. A 12-year-old boy, 12 years old, charged with attempted murder, failing to stop for police, after a Toronto police officer was struck and injured. He was trying to stop this car. He fired a few shots at the car. Still unclear if the 12-year-old was hit by a bullet or if he was injured from glass, but he's going to make it, and the cop is okay. But 12 years old. Oh, yeah, inside the car, another 12-year-old and a 13-year-old. So this Youth Criminal Justice Act has been around for a long, long time. But, you know, I think it needs to be changed to reflect the changing times we're in. So my question to you, Dave, is, A, should the parents be charged in connection with this incident? You know, 12-year-old? And I don't care if he's 12. Should the suspect in this case be tried as an adult?
1: Two good questions, eternal, it seems, since this has come into effect. You know, the question around the parents is a good one, and I'm not sure how you enforce that, but there should be some level of responsibility, if not liability, in there, and accountability. And, you know, what are the circumstances of this? And I mean, so if this is a kid who otherwise was in an environment that, you know, where he was, you know, well taken care of, and this is sort of a one-off weird thing that happened, okay, then maybe those are circumstances to be taken care of. But if this is a situation where this kid's just kind of running around and has effectively been abandoned by parents and in the extreme, then I think there's somewhere in between. You got to have that conversation. There needs to be a review and some level of conversation and accountability about what was the breakdown that led to this situation.
0: But
1: as far as changing the...
0: Yeah, go ahead.
1: Yeah, go ahead.
0: No. You go.
1: Well, I mean, if you want to change the law, you know, to what end? I mean, the Youth Criminal Justice Act, to be clear, is not the reason why kids are committing crime.
0: No.
1: Right? So if this is an issue around transparency, around, you know, who this kid is and all of those sorts of things, yeah, I get that. I'm not sure how that serves us any better. But your point around try to, as an adult, there's already a mechanism in place. You can apply to have that done depending on the severity and the circumstances of the crime. So, you know, let that play out. But I appreciate the frustration around this just because, you know, we were covering a court case here in Toronto, and it was about a young guy who was knifed in, you know, a local area. And I went on the air and said it happened on this street. And I got a, you know, oh my God, note from the lawyer saying you've identified the victim in this case, which you can't do. And I thought, really? I mean, it happened on a major street. Just because I mentioned the street, I somehow identified it. So we really kind of cut this fine in terms of that. And I think the way we apply that law, then you can combine that with the SIU, which is not all that transparent in this situation. Really difficult to get the details of exactly what happened out into the mainstream and for the public to actually, you know, understand and have context.
0: Yeah. Well, you know, another reason why I'm upset about this whole thing, and it needs to be reviewed. One of the suspects wanted in connection with the murder of a 43-year-old Toronto ETF officer last week had his picture taken for another offense when he was younger. And they decided to run his name and picture in publications after the officer was murdered, but only for a few days. So as of yesterday, we cannot mention his name, and
1: right,
0: we can not publish his photo. But there is a suggestion that the suspect could be involved in a with the Iranian National Guard for the U.S. consulate shooting and shooting at some synagogues. I would just like to see it changed.
1: Well, even that goes as far as the young girl who was, you know, missing here in Toronto for the better part of 2 weeks almost, and then she was found at a home out in Etobicoke.
0: Mm-hmm.
1: And I know actually Warmington did a really good reporting on that story where I didn't see any kind of other media. But as soon as it was determined there were no charges going to be laid, that you had to scrub her name from all of the other publications, et cetera. So it cuts both ways, both for the victim and anyone accused at that age. You know, and I'm not sure that that's a bad thing. It's an inconvenience for certainly, you know, folks at the KTP newsroom trying to go through with the highlighter or the whiteout and make sure it's all done digitally and take it out. So, yeah, I get it. I still think that at some level, a 12-year-old, I would hope, is redeemable. That, you know, you can rehabilitate a 12-year-old at some level. So I would want to give them as much slack as is reasonable. Let's put it that way.
0: Stateside, they have an expression called the American dream. And I don't think we have one, an equivalent here in Canada. But, you know, it's all about the same thing. Get a good education, work hard, be entrepreneurial, be successful, make other people be successful, and you're the king of the hill. And Elon Musk with SpaceX last Friday, they did their initial IPO, raised over $2 trillion. On paper, he became a trillionaire. Now suddenly everybody hates his guts because he's not going to feed half the world. But the interesting part of the story that really didn't come out is that this company and other companies with different names have been around over 20 years. And many employees, like the story I read over the weekend about a lawyer, a welder. A welder has been working at one of his companies for over 20 years. So every employee coming on in the past was given 10,000 shares. Now, they were worth nothing until the IPO. Over 4,000 of his employees became millionaires last Friday, but everybody's upset now because Elon Musk is too successful.
1: Yeah, I know. I like the story. I mean, you know, this is a good example of where, you know, companies should be investing in allowing you to have some skin in the game. That is to say, you know, if I'm going to put hard work into the development of this country and you go public, and there's a big bonus, then yeah, I should be able to benefit from that. I don't have any objection to that at all. I guess the other side of it is, though, and you just rhymed off all the layoffs. I heard you talking about it before we came on the air.
0: Oh, yeah, Bill.
1: You know, where it kind of cuts the other way, where, you know, we are making these adjustments because of we have a revenue issue. Well, okay, you know, but you're taking it out of the hide of employees who've been working there for a long time because you can't make ends meet. But where were you when you were on top of the, you know, the hill there and you're making all that cash? Was that trickling down as well? Or was there some, opportunity to share in the share value of the companies? So I think culturally, I love the idea of being able to do that. And I think good on him. I mean, there's a lot to complain about Elon Musk about it for sure. But not necessarily that.
0: And a trillion is 12 zeros. I had to look it up on Friday just to make sure.
1: I'm starting to count on my toes now.
0: Yeah, no kidding. Final little thing here. I don't know if you saw Trump's birthday bash and the UFC fight. Oh, my goodness. You know, there's always one guy in the crowd, and one of the fighters, after he won, took the mic away from Dana White. And you know, Dave, as a broadcaster, when you're interviewing somebody, you never let them touch the microphone, but he got it. And, of course, he first thanked Jesus as Savior. Then he thanked Trump. And, of course, he said, and by the way, never forget, Michelle Obama is a man. Trump, who do you hang out with?
1: Just trailer trash on the front lawn of the White House. This is like dog patch. I mean, right? Sorry for the dated reference for the younger audience, but oh my. And again, I, you know, back to the whole watching a train wreck. I couldn't even bring myself to watch that. But when you hear Dan White say, well, yeah, we're never doing that again. And then try to turn around and say, cause it was a one in a lifetime opportunity. Yeah. Okay.
0: And Trump fell asleep, Dave. How do you fall asleep in a UFC fight?
1: Yeah, well, he's trying to keep up with the NBA as well, right?
0: Yeah.
1: You and I were talking about that last week. So I know. If it weren't so serious, it would be funny. But then you see the follow up and, you know, talking about, you know, his vim and vigor and off he went. He went to the G7 and then he had that wonderfully awkward handshake with Macron in France.
0: Oh, I know.
1: And just mumbling on about, well, they're out there, they're going to sweep, they're going to hunt for mines, the couple that they already found. I mean, that's about the tone and the energy that he had in the whole thing. I think, boy, you're watching the slow motion train wreck live right there.
0: No kidding. We thought Sleepy Joe was bad. Yikes. Doze off Donald. Wow.
1: Yeah. Hey, well, and he's got, you know, the nuclear football handy. So just don't doze off with your head on the football.
0: Yeah. No kidding. More stuff to worry about. What's coming up on the big podcast?
1: We are taking a break from the On the Ledge crew just because the legislature has stepped it down for five months.
0: Forever.
1: Anyway, so we're taking a bit of a breather, but we're going to be back throughout the summer just with some incidental shows. But again, I mentioned this last week. The Ontario government has frozen assessment values for commercial property at 2016 levels. On paper, it looks like, geez, that's a great thing to do because, you know, you're going to freeze it at 2016 levels. Well, what it means is that a significant number of small and medium-sized businesses right across the province are being overtaxed municipally on their commercial taxes by aggregately billions of dollars with all of these companies involved because they are using a static assessment for 2016. I'm not explaining it really well. That's why I had Paul Sullivan on. He's the tax advocate and he explains how this is happening. So, and he admitted he talked to people all along Bloor Street who had no idea even when they looked at their tax bill. Okay. Wow. I'm paying this much money. And he says, yeah. And here's how it happens. And he showed them. And then some mom and pop shop, clothing store, whatever. You paid $1,800 or $18,000 more than you should have paid in tax in last year alone. You start adding that up among little shops and strip malls and everything else.
0: It'll kill them.
1: You know? Oh, for sure. And he said, those are the people who are feeling it. It's the hospitality. It's the, you know, mom and pop shops. Those are the small businesses that are really struggling to begin with. All of a sudden, you're getting hit with overtax bills by tens of thousands of dollars a year. You can't sustain that, especially when you've got such a slim margin on the stuff you sell. You're having to sell hundreds of thousands of dollars just to make up for the tax bill that you're getting that is overtaxed.
0: And we'll just have to wait around until the summer vacation is over on the 27th of October. Oh boy.
1: Yeah.
0: Yikes.
1: Just in time for, you know, to scare you for Halloween.
0: So exactly. Dave, always a pleasure having you on. We always have a great chat on Tuesday morning, and let's do it again next week.
1: All right. See you, Gene.
0: There he goes. Dave Trafford. All right. We're going to take a break. When we return, Lidke has a take, and it's all about that brand new bill, the Safe Social Media Act. There is a big loophole that most people do not know about. We'll talk about it next here on 610 CKTB, Niagara's News and Talk. We cue the Weather Fairy music and hand it over to Alex.
10: Here's your 610 CKTV weather forecast. Lots of mixed precipitation kind of thing. Not mixed precipitation, but a mix between sun and cloud and some rain over the next little bit. 24 degrees today with a chance of a thunderstorm early afternoon. Humidex is going to be up at 26. Overnight, 15 degrees, risk of a thunderstorm. Tomorrow, 24 with a thunderstorm, mix of sun and cloud, humidex of 27 to go along with a high of 24. On Thursday, 25 with showers. Friday, 25 with a mix of sun and cloud and some showers. And then on Saturday, 24, mix of sun and cloud with some showers. Right now, it's 20 degrees with your 610 CKTB weather. I'm Alex Hobson.
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12: He says what others are thinking, but won't say out loud. Gene Velitis on 610 CKTV, Niagara's news and talk.
0: You know, on Tuesday, we have a little bit of fun with personal development. And in the next hour, Randy Taylor from TaylorMade Leadership will be here. And in hour number three, Debbie Muir, who's in the Canadian and Olympic Coaching Halls of Fame, will be here. And we'll get at two good lessons from them in hour two and in hour number three. Right now, it's time for Lidke Has a Take. John Lidke is here. Good morning, John.
19: Good morning, Gene.
0: Okay, so we're talking about Bill C-34. That is the Safe Social Media Act, which eventually, when it's passed, I mean, it's not even going to come into effect for 18 or 19 months, but it will ban people 16 and under from social media at sites. Explain, though, how a social media ban for minors actually means a digital tracking license for we adults.
19: Well, I mean, like, just think about it, right? How do you get online to prove that you are not under 16 without verifying that you are over 16?
0: Okay.
19: This is the exact same lazy with or with against us argument that we heard from Vic Taves over a decade ago when he talked about the child pornographers. And, who opposed that argument? Oh, it was the liberals, because they said there were privacy issues. And this is even more so than that. But let's drop the theatrical curtain right now. We can be honest about this. You can't magically card minors online without a digital stop and frisk for the entire adult population. To catch that 15-year-old who wants to scroll TikTok or YouTube, Ottawa will demand a mandatory digital identity tracking license for every single grown adult in the country. Full stop. This is peak legislative delusion, Gene.
0: Okay, so adults get carded to use regular apps. And you say that even though this law says nothing about Canadian porn licenses for adult, we could actually see that licensing in Canada without Parliament ever passing a specific law.
19: Yeah, well, welcome to the masterclass, Gene, in Ottawa's technical incompetence. They rushed this thing through so quickly because they wanted to score their political points, and we, Lord knows, every government, regardless, left or right, love to do that. But they built an upside-down universe that would honestly surpass Stranger Things right now on Netflix. A grown adult now will have to scan their face or upload their passport just to read a thread on Twitter or Reddit or Facebook, while a 14-year-old can just bypass this whole thing and just type in Pornhub.com, quite frankly. Traditional adult directories aren't even captured by the text of this bill because it only relies on those that are about uploaded or live-streamed videos, if you will. And that is just what is bewildering, but it gets worse because the bill actually relies on a blank check that's handed to the federal cabinet under right now a fictional category that's called regulated online services. And at some point, unelected bureaucrats will be the ones who decide what adult licensed websites need to be part of this regime or not part of this regime, or any website, quite frankly, that can be part of this regime or won't be part of this regime. It's like they have put a screen door in front of a vault, and they're trying to tell us that there's transparency. It's nonsense.
0: Well, that's quite a loophole. Well, listen, if you have to scan your face or upload your ID, and that data is wiped away immediately, or that's what they say, why are security experts calling this a dream come true for hackers?
19: Listen, Gene, I don't want to know what your personal browsing habits are, just like I'm sure you don't want to know what mine are, or any of our listeners want to know what theirs are on a public forum. But the problem is that we are at a point where, by law, of course, these platforms will, you know, not know who the people are that are looking at the things that they're going to, but they also have a law to retain the IP addresses and the exact server timestamps to prove compliance data to federal regulators or, you know, law enforcement if they want to subpoena it, or whether it's a civil matter who needs to subpoena it. So this is what creates a massive cybersecurity honeypot. These corporations, whether it be Pornhub or even Facebook, have to retain data logs of who you are, where you are, where you came from, when you logged on, what your IP address was, all that stuff. And they can de-anonymize it from who you are specifically, right?
0: Mm-hmm.
19: But if someone is able to take, let's say, a hack of the website that you're going to, let's say, you know, Pornhub, for example, and they're able to verify that across from a hack of the government, they can match A and B together and figure out C, and C is who you are. And that is what the real problem is. I mean, I don't think anyone wants to have any of their, you know, browsing history shared publicly, Gene. There are so many things that I search for in, like, just a research background that I wouldn't want people to see, let alone, you know, personal stuff. I don't think anyone wants that to come on. But I also agree that we need to make sure that children are safe and protected and in an insulated, protected space that doesn't have the harms of the Wild West. So we have to figure out a better way.
0: Yeah. Final question here. Australia was the first one to come up with the social media ban, and we now learn that about 75% of teens are using simple workarounds like VPNs to stay on their social media accounts. Many people have said it's unenforceable, and it appears as if teens in Australia are pretty smart. It means kids are still getting through to these sites. So what happens when a tragedy occurs, even though this ban is there? When a child gets hurt due to online illegality, who holds the bag?
19: Yeah, this is the problem, right? I mean, the technology has already, of course, outrun the legislation before the ink even dried on the paper in Australia, and there's no reason to think that that won't happen here in Canada. But this is where the entire house of cards collapses, Gene, quite frankly. It exposes the bill as pure compliance theater. What will happen when the tragedy inevitably happens, when a child easily bypasses this digital wall with a VPN, the government will, what, engage in Olympic-level finger-pointing, I suppose, but who gets the blame? The child, the parent, the social media company, the VPN provider, or will it be the fact that the government ran this thing through so quickly? This is a legal shell game that we're all playing, trying to figure out what's under the shell at this point right now, while the real-world consequences and outcomes are going to continue to happen regardless of this legislation. This bill won't protect a single child. This will just set up a massive buffet for corporate lawyers who will force our regulators and regular adults to give us massive amounts of money. This is absurd, performative, and the problem is it's entirely on point for this government.
0: Well, it's rumored that it won't be in effect for about 18 months, so hopefully we can take a look at these loopholes and get it all figured out.
19: We'll circle back then.
0: All right. Another great take this morning. Thanks. There he goes. John Lettke. Lettke has a take. Okay, let's take a break for the 10 o'clock news. When we return, Dan McTeague, president of Canadians for Affordable Energy, also the gas wizard, Randy Taylor from TaylorMade Leadership, will go to Ukraine and talk to Adam Szivo. And finally, in the 10 o'clock hour, Steph Vivier in the morning. We'll have a highlight from today's show. It's all coming up on 610 CKTB. We're Niagara's News and Talk. I'm Gene Vilaitis.
20: What's up? Alien here. 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And, whoa, I'm loving people's reactions to the news that Lotto Max now has more chances to win. 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
20: Way ahead of you, buddy. Already bought my ticket.
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0: Good morning. I'm Matt Holmes. Here's what's making news. The owners of the former GM property in St. Catharines are appealing a city order. Last month, the city issuing a property standards order, calling on the owners to make repairs or demolish buildings on the site. The city says no further action will be taken until that appeal is heard. The Property Standards Committee will hear the appeal on June 25th at City Hall. Prime Minister Mark Carney announcing that Canada will impose new sanctions against Russia as its war in Ukraine continues. Carney made the announcement during a meeting with Ukrainian President Vladimir Zelensky at the G7 summit. Zelensky thanking Canada for its support and says the working session on Ukraine was great.
1: Our partners supported our messages, what we really need, energy package we need, air defense, more Patriot missiles.
0: Ukraine's president joined the G7 leaders for talks today in France. This, while Canada's ambassador to the U.S. says steel, aluminum, and auto tariffs are at the current focus for Canada's trade negotiating team in Washington, Mark Wiseman says those tariffs are biting the Canadian economy.
2: Unlike everything else under CUSMA/USMCA, they are, the default is they're staying in place. And they are incredibly, incredibly painful to wide sectors of the Canadian economy.
0: That agreement has kept most goods tariff-free, but has not exempted Canadian steel, aluminum, and vehicles from steep duties. Wiseman was speaking to a business audience in Toronto trying to lower the temperature around the Canada-US-Mexico agreement on trade, or CUSMA. A retired Army major is among the graduating class at Brock University this year. 68-year-old Robert Tremblay receiving a degree in classics and archaeology and a minor in medieval and Renaissance studies. During his studies, Tremblay took part in 60 underwater dives in Italy as he helped uncover ancient artifacts.
3: I had over 500 recreational dives before I went on that expedition for underwater archaeology. And I went on to the south of Sicily in a town called Marzamimi. And there we dove on a Roman shipwreck. And we did boat excavation. And we also did what we call surveying, in other words, trying to figure out what else is there around at the bottom of the ocean.
0: Tremblay is set to return to the school this fall and begin his master's degree in classics. Taking a car for a spin this weekend could be helping build more homes. Edler and Ford is partnering up with Habitat for Humanity Niagara for the Drive for Your Community on Saturday. Sales manager Joanne Bizeau breaks it down.
4: It's a pretty simple process. We have partnered up with Ford of Canada and a local charity, Habitat for Humanity. Saturday from 9 to 5, anyone who comes by the dealership and test drives a car, it's one per family, but Ford will donate $30 to Habitat for Humanity to help them with any of the projects that they have going on.
0: They're hoping to fill at least 200 drive spots. Habitat for Humanity continuing to work on a build site in Welland. And this one might give pause for some thrill seekers out there. Officials in Brazil say a 21-year-old woman died after being thrown from a bridge without a properly attached bungee cord.
5: Folks on the ground were yelling, waving their arms, trying to stop the jump, but she was already in the air. Police say the company running the stunt wasn't even properly licensed, and workers skipped the most basic safety check there is, which is hooking the rope to the harness. Several employees have been arrested, and investigators say this wasn't an accident. It was a preventable disaster caused by pure negligence. Now the case is being treated as a possible homicide.
0: 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Sun cloud mix with a risk of a thunderstorm popping up through the afternoon. 24 feeling like 26 the high. Down to 15 tonight. Tomorrow still a chance of a storm blowing through. 24 feeling like 27. Thursday some clouds, maybe showers, and 25. I'm Matt Holmes. News next in an hour on 610 CKTB. 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
10: There's a lot of truth in that. Here we go, hour number two. You can reach me by text at 905-688-2582. Later on this hour, Randy Taylor from TaylorMade Leadership will be here. We'll check in with Adam Szivo in Ukraine. And just before 11 o'clock, we'll have a highlight from Steph Vivier in the morning. Every Tuesday, I welcome my longtime friend, former Liberal MP for 18 years. But of course, just like me, we didn't leave the Liberal Party. The Liberal Party left us. He's the president of Canadians for Affordable Energy and also the gas wizard. Dan McTeague is back. Good morning, Dan.
11: Good morning, Gene. What a wonderful day.
10: It sure is. Hey, listen, let's get the gas stuff out of the way. Check your website this morning, of course. You're always up to date. Looks like regular and premium down 5 cents a liter tomorrow and diesel down 7. Sound about right?
11: That's right. And if you can hold off, maybe another 2 cent decrease come Thursday and maybe another 2 cents on Friday. We don't have that there yet because markets haven't made up their mind. But I'm going to hold off until the weekend to buy. I might actually save a dime.
10: Yeah, well, if this MOU holds, and who knows if it's going to, between the United States and Iran, and it does get signed on Friday, and if things maybe get moving in the Strait of Hormuz, how long is it going to take to clean up the traffic jam there, and how long will it take to get gas back to what it was the night before this whole thing started, which in the Niagara region was 134.9?
11: Yeah, you're looking at probably a year. I know that sounds like an awful thing for people to understand, but there's so many factors here that have to be finally considered. And I know that futures market and traders are playing this game of, it's a nothing burger, nothing to see here, folks. But the world lost about 15-20% of its operable capacity, and that lasted for almost 4 months. And so you got some real problems here, Gene. And I won't go into every one of them as detail, but who the heck's going to pay a toll to the IRGC to get their oil out? Very few, especially not Saudi Arabia and Kuwait. They're ticked with what's happened. There's that mine clearing problem. There's something called fleet repositioning. Yeah, fleets have to get out in order to get back in.
10: Yeah,
11: that was that old song by Genesis. You got to get in to get out. So there is that problem of how long does that take? That's 4, 6, 8 months. A ship leaves that region, makes its way to where it has to go, and makes its way back. You're talking coming back sometime in October. So that's going to take a long time. The world is going to have to replenish the 300 or 400 million barrels of oil that it took from strategic supplies. And there's also the production restart. A lot of those places were bombed or destroyed, and there's another factor. They were shut in. They couldn't sell. They couldn't get their product to market, so they had to shut down the oil fields. That's going to take 3, 4, 5, 6 months. So all of this means that we won't see a balance of supply and demand bring us back to those prices of $1.34 here in Niagara much before the beginning of 2027 or middle of 2027.
10: Yeah, okay. I have to ask you about something going on here, which to me makes absolutely no sense. Just let me set this up. Melanie Jolie is on a trip to meet with Chinese EV makers as we speak, and 86% of the cars made in Ontario are made by Honda and Toyota. And now she's over there talking to Chinese EV makers. Brian Kingston, who you know, is the president of the Vehicle Manufacturing Association of Canada. And he's saying, you know, with CUSMA coming up for a review on the 1st of July, the fact that she's over there, you know, the auto sector in Ontario employs over 500,000 people, and he says that the Liberals are putting CUSMA, the negotiation strategy, at risk, and he calls her trip completely asinine.
11: Well, it is. Because not only does he represent the big three or the former big three, the other companies, the Hondas, have already indicated last week they're out. They're, you know, play this game, you dummies, and we're going to yank our facilities out of Alliston, out of Cambridge, out of Windsor, out of Woodstock, and various other plants could be very much at risk if Canada plays this game of trying to appease the Chinese, who, by the way, are only getting their 49,000 golf carts into Canada, and I call them that, because they brought this on canola. They used our weakness in agriculture to and hurting Canadian farmers in order to get what they want, which is to dump products. And now, Millie Jolie doesn't realize that these things are made by slave labor. They don't have environmental standards. They don't care if they use coal to drive their economy to build these things, even though we pretend that they're somehow clean for the world. She's basically prepared to throw out the baby with the bathwater, but not only that, trade the farm away for a couple of green beans. And I can tell you, people with very little experience in the automotive sector or the real world, as Millie Jolie and many of the members of her caucus, it scares me that they're prepared to trivialize and to throw under the bus tens of thousands, if not hundreds of thousands, of jobs that maintain our quality of lifestyle. I'm more concerned that we don't hear from Doug Ford and many other players saying, what the heck do you think you guys are doing? You're compromising on the strongest component of our economy in central Canada. And that, added with trying to put stupid conditions on energy, which we could sell to the rest of the world if it were not for decarbonization and have a carbon tax on it. What kind of fools are we? I mean, have we been completely taken over by ideology in which other nations like China seem to have an upper hand? I don't care what the outcome is. I know that if you don't like food banks, you don't like the way the country's going, you don't like having recessions, then just keep on having these characters drive the economy, pile drive it further into the ground.
10: Yeah. And, you know, the other thing I was going to talk to you about, we've got a couple of minutes here left. At the end of last week, John McKenzie, the CEO of Cenovus, one of the biggest energy companies in Canada, said, given government regulations and carbon taxes and things like that, he said, you can have all the memos of understanding you want. He said, private industry will never invest in Alberta because of these regulations and red tape.
11: Bingo. I said that 10 years ago, 9 years ago, when all these same oil companies were lining up with the Pathways Project and all sorts of other nonsensical things just to be cool and trendy and to, go along to get along. And now this whole thing is blown up in our faces. And what does it mean? Gene, you started off talking about gas prices. Do you realize 40 cents on every liter of gasoline you pay is because the Canadian dollar is so weak, no one wants to invest in this country? No one can buy our oil because we don't want them selling it because we think there's no business case. And I don't care what gyrations people think. Oh, Mark Carney's different. Baloney. He's been in 14 months. Not a single project has been done. And he imposes the same condition on oil. It has to be decarbonized at the cost of making our Canadian oil much more expensive and uncompetitive. And it also has to have a carbon tax. So, you know, you're pricing yourself out of the world market. No wonder no one wants to take the risk. Canada is a risky country. Unless you're one of those who's got a nice, decent pension and everything's just fine, you work for the government, and just be careful. Because what we're seeing here is the vast majority of Canadians not being able to make ends meet because of these stunned decisions based on the stupidity of net zero. And if you hear that word, that's the one that's giving you the Chinese EV mandates. That's the one that's driving up your energy costs. That's the one that's driving the economy, agriculture, mining, manufacturing.

0: manufacturing and energy into the ground. And so, Canadians, you don't have to like what I'm saying. I'm calling it a spade a spade. The country is being ruined by an agenda. And yesterday I saw Mark Carney bow to Carl Schwab. I mean, that's what was AI generated. I just wanted to, I wanted to kvetch right on the spot. What kind of country would do that and subject itself to a foreign narrative and ideology that's so damaging and pernicious to the country and its future?
1: Thanks so much as always, Dan, and we'll talk to you again next Tuesday morning.
0: See you soon. Thanks, Gene. Bye-bye.
1: Dan McTeague, President of Canadians for Affordable Energy and the Gas Wizard. The man knows what he's talking about. This ain't his first rodeo. Okay, let's take a bit of a break for the weather, find out if it's going to rain today or tomorrow. When we return, Randy Taylor from TaylorMade Media will be here on 610 CKTB, Niagara's News and Talk. We cue the weather fairy music and hand things over to Alex.
2: All right, taking a look at our weather forecast, we have a high of 24 degrees today with a mix of sun and cloud. Humidex around 26. Overnight, it's going to be 15 degrees with a chance of a thunderstorm. Also possible we'll get a thunderstorm this afternoon. On Wednesday, 24 degrees. Tomorrow, with a mix of sun and cloud and a risk of a thunderstorm in the afternoon. Humidex of 27. Thursday, it's going to rain, 25 degrees with showers. And then Friday and Saturday are going to be pretty well the same. Mix of sun and cloud with some showers. 25 on Friday and 24 on Saturday. Right now it's 20 degrees. With your 610 CKTV weather, I'm Alex Hobson.
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2: And if you're a regular listener to this show, well, thank you to begin with. And you know that on Tuesday, we like to have a little bit of fun with personal and professional development. We have lessons just to help you out and make life a little more pleasurable. Next hour, the coach, Debbie Moore, will be here. She's in the Canadian and Olympic Coaching Halls of Fame. And right now, we welcome back Randy Taylor from TaylorMade Leadership. Good morning, Randy. Hello, good morning, Randy.
3: Good morning, sir. How are you?
2: Good, good, good. Great to have you back on the show. We missed you last week. Time for another great lesson from you. You always have something great to say. And this morning, it's well, it starts off with a question, and that is, where am I? Explain.
3: Yeah, so this is probably, you know, the most important thing, honestly, that I could talk about. So in all of my work, overthinking is by far the greatest challenge that you and I and everyone face on a regular basis with all the distractions. The mind is constantly processing information about everything except this moment in time. And the truth is, and we hear it, it's, you know, it's not just, you know, to placate people. This moment is really all we have. And when you're distracted, think about, you know, everyone listening right now, take a moment and think about, how does this impact you? You can't complete the task. You get partway through something, squirrel, right? And you get pulled away. Your mind is racing all the time about the past or the future, and it's causing stress and anxiety and worry, because in this moment, there's not something happening in front of me. There's something that happened yesterday that's bothering me, or I'm worried about something happening tomorrow. And it feels like that we're getting less and less done and feeling more and more overwhelmed all the time.
2: Mm-hmm.
3: But I mean, pardon my throat. This is a seasonal allergies, 2.750.
2: Yeah. Welcome to the club.
3: It is just,
2: there's a lot of people in that club. I know.
3: That's why you have the cough button there right beside you on the control panel.
2: Yeah.
3: Yeah. So, important rule to know is what's in my control and what's out of my control. And truth of the matter is that we're actually much more in our control than we know. So where am I? Getting good at asking that question might be one of the most important things that we can ever do in life. It's not your physical location. Are you at home or work or Toronto or Barcelona? The answer to the question is, where are you in your mind? And we can only be one of two places. It seems incredible to consider, but it's true that our brain is this incredible supercomputer, over 100 billion brain cells or neurons, more synaptic connections, the wiring mechanism within the brain that allows information to transfer from one cell to the next. The calculations in science say that there are more of those than there are grains of sand on Earth. Yet we can't have dual thoughts. I can't be thinking about marveling how wonderful the blue sky is right now, or I could think about Carl. You know, that pain-in-the-butt customer who just is never satisfied, is driving me crazy, sent me 7 emails yesterday and threatened if I don't make him feel like my top priority, he's going to go to my boss, right?
2: Yeah.
3: But at the end of the day, that's it. It comes down to that choice, blue sky or Carl. Taking in the blue sky is a moment that we're actually here. Every moment thinking about Carl is stealing away this moment with the blue sky, or whatever is going on with a spouse, finishing a presentation, a phone call with a new client who may actually replace Carl. And so those moments when they're gone, it is one of the greatest tragedies of life. This moment right now, if you miss it, it's gone.
2: You know, I try to practice exactly what you teach in my daily life, and I've been studying it for years and years. But you know what? I mean, I'll make the confession. Sometimes, you know, I'm doing my little commute, and it's a beautiful day like it was this morning, and I have the equivalent of Carl on my mind. How do I get rid of Carl?
3: So, you know, you have to give yourself reminders. This is a, you know, it is a muscle that we were born with focus. People think, you know, kids have no focus in the world. They just don't want to focus what you want them to focus on. That's why they appear to be unfocused. Mm-hmm. But the average person is only here present in this moment in time no more than 10 to 15% of the day.
2: Wow.
3: So out of 1,020 minutes, think about this math. The average person is not here 867 of those minutes every day and will never get them back. When we're stuck in our head overthinking, recalling troubles of the past, the hypotheticals, you know, we make it up in our mind of, you know, we think we're Kreskin and we can, you know, half of the audience goes, Kreskin, who's that? All right. You know, so that we think that we can predict the future, but we can't possibly know. And so here's one of the other parts of this that is, I'm hoping I can almost shock people into taking this really seriously and starting to do the work. Here's an interesting fact. The mind will never store the experience of stressing over the past or the future. Whatever time you spend thinking about Carl, there is going to be no memory of that time. And so for our lives, it's like in those moments we didn't exist. And that sounds like, okay, so I was thinking about Carl, my life didn't exist. Yes. But if you're talking about 867 minutes a day, your life doesn't exist, that's a big deal.
2: That's frightening.
3: It really is. Frightening to the point of saying, you know, like Mr. Gretzinger, my guidance counselor at Beamsville District Secondary School, the day I left, age 16 to eat, he stopped me and said, I want you to know something. I said, what's that, sir? He said, I want you to know that where you are now has nothing to do with where you can go. So whatever moments in the past we spent thinking about Carl, we can't change that. You know, he said to me, kid, I can't change yesterday, but you can change tomorrow. Mm-hmm. And I think that's my hope in having this conversation today, is to let people know all of this noise that's going on in their head. Are you going to get perfect at it? No, of course not.
2: No.
3: But when you become more and more aware and you put a rubber band on your wrist, it's to remind you to come back. You write the words be here on your hand. You send yourself calendar reminders 3 times a day. Be here. Right? And over time, it's a behavioral change. It's a shift. The more we do anything, the better we get at it. It's, you know, it's how people become tennis pros. The first time they picked up a racket, they weren't very good. But we can work at this and become a lot better.
2: You know, I love that exercise of putting an elastic band on your wrist. And every time you think of whatever happens to be your Carl, you just give yourself a little ping on your wrist, and it kind of hurts.
3: Yeah.
2: And it's interesting to note that by the end of the day, most people's wrists are completely red and starting to chafe because they realize how many times they've been thinking about Carl.
3: But over time, you start to let go of Carl. And to be really honest, I mean, it's been something I've been working on personally for quite some time. It is one of the most enjoyable, relaxing things that you can do, is to be here in this moment, enjoy the moment, whatever it is, doing the dishes, right? Filling out paperwork. I mean, whatever it is, if you are able to shut that off and be here, then you start living at the actual speed of life.
2: And that's why they call it a present, because
3: exactly.
2: Because it is a present. Listen, Randy,
3: so,
2: if people want to get a hold of you, I know the first session is always free. How can they contact you?
3: Yeah,
2: maybe they have a Carl they want to get rid of too.
3: Maybe that's it, yeah. So if you want to learn out how to start, this wasn't just one of those interesting conversations you go on with your coffee. Go to the website, send me your contact information. I'll send you a great package that I wrote on this, how it happens, why it happens, and how we can change it. It's called Be Here, Where Overthinking Ends and Life Begins. The website is tailormadeleadership.com.
2: All right. A bonus situation. I love it. Well,
3: yeah, it could start a process for somebody that can change their lives. It really can.
2: That's good. Well, listen, thanks so much for this lesson. Sure do appreciate it every weekday on Tuesday, and we'll see you again next Tuesday morning.
3: All right, Gene. Go Jays.
2: Okay, go Jays.
3: Yes, sir.
2: There
3: okay,
2: he goes. Bye-bye. Randy Taylor from Taylor Made Leadership. He's with us every Tuesday morning here, and he always has a great lesson. Hope you enjoy him. Okay, we'll take a bit of a break. When we return, it's off to Ukraine. We'll talk to Adam Szivo. It's coming up next on 610 CKTB. We're Niagara's News and Talk. I'm Gene Valaitis.
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0: Good morning. I'm Matt Holmes here, so it's making news. An appeal has been filed by the owners of the old GM property on Ontario Street in St. Catharines. The appeal comes after the city issued a property standards order last month. The order called on the owners to make repairs or demolish the buildings on site. The property standards committee that will hear the appeal on June 25th at City Hall. The city says no further action will be taken until that appeal is heard. Meantime, the Prime Minister oversees with G7 meetings in France today. Canada's ambassador to the U.S. says steel, aluminum, and auto tariffs is the current focus of the Canadian trade negotiating team in Washington. And we'll tell you about a Brock grad that spent more than 30 years in the Army. Forecast, a mix of sun and cloud through most of the day, but there's a slight threat that a shower or a thunderstorm could pop up later on. 24 feeling like 26, the high. Tonight's low down to 15. Tomorrow, 24 is going to feel like 27 with a chance of showers or a storm popping back up again. Thursday, some clouds, maybe showers, 25. A sun-cloud mix in 25 on Friday.
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13: 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Gene Velitis on 610 CKTV, Niagara's news and talk.
14: That is just so hurtful. You can get a hold of me by texting me at 905-688-2582. Coming up before 11 o'clock, we'll have a highlight from Steph Vivier in the morning. I know exactly what we're going to play. You're going to enjoy it. Every morning at this time, we're joined by investigative journalist and broadcaster Adam Szivo, who just so happens to be in Ukraine right now. And good morning, Adam.
15: Good morning.
14: So the G7 is underway in France, started yesterday afternoon, and today Vladimir Zelensky showed up, and Mark Carney gave him a big hug, and even though I know you kind of disagree with me on this, Canadians try to make ends meet, we have just given Zelensky yet another canoe full of cash. Right after we gave Palestinians in Gaza and the West Bank another $500 million. In any event, what we want to talk about today, because you're working on a column for this, we started talking yesterday about how the Russians bombed this beautiful monastery in Kyiv. You've discovered it has some pretty fascinating history.
15: Yeah, so I actually want to make a correction for yesterday when I said that the monastery that was bombed was the St. Sophia Cathedral, which was a mistake. So the name of the monastery that was bombed is actually the Kiev-Pechersk Lavra. And Lavra basically refers to the kind of highest echelon of monastery in Orthodox Christianity, typically built into a cave. So I was, you know, I've been aware of this monastery because it's impossible to not be aware of it in Kyiv. It's very beautiful. You have all of these towers that are glistening white and turquoise with gleaming hammered gold on top. And I thought to myself, look, you know, what's the history behind this? Because people say it's a thousand year old monastery. So what does that actually mean? And as I looked into the history, I realized it's actually kind of a symbol for Ukraine's resistance against foreign invaders, particularly from the east. So essentially, you know, this monastery was first built in like the year 1050 or so. So almost 1,000 years ago. And at the time, you know, you had this state called the Kievan Rus. And the Kievan Rus was this Slavic proto-Ukrainian state that at the time was the largest or one of the largest and most powerful states in Europe. So a very, very long time ago. And they began to carve it out from the caves of this hill. And then they invited architects from Constantinople to build the cathedral. And apparently it was quite beautiful. But then it was ransacked by Turkish marauders coming from the east. And that wasn't the last time that it was ransacked. So you had this like beautiful, beautiful, beautiful Eastern Orthodox monastery that was acting as a bastion of early Orthodox Christianity in the Slavic world. Well, fast forward 200 years later, in the mid-1200s, the Mongolian Empire comes in. And oftentimes we don't think about the Mongolian Empire as being in Europe because we often associate it with Central Asia or with the Middle East. We all know that the Mongols, for example, destroyed Baghdad and burned down its libraries. But Ukraine was sort of at the westernmost border of the Mongols' expansion. So they came to Kyiv and they razed the city to the ground. They destroyed all of its beautiful churches, desecrated the city and left it a ruin and burnt down this cathedral, burnt down the Pechersk Lavra. And so the Ukrainians came out, you know, after this, and even though Kyiv was scarred by this destruction and was turned into a shadow of its former self, it basically became a provincial town of marginal importance. They rebuilt the cathedral. They rebuilt the Lavra. And then more invaders came from the east. The Golden Horde came in and destroyed the city again in the 1400s. Then came the Crimean Khanates, which is another Turkic group. They came in. So all the time you see these kind of Turkish groups coming from the east and destroying Kyiv and destroying its most important monastery. Well, in the 1600s, something changes. there's a renaissance in Kyiv under the rule of the Poles and Lithuanians, because at this point, you know, Ukraine is fractured, it's weak, and the Poles and Lithuanians take over the area. And they open up a printing house. And so you see literacy begin to emerge in Eastern Europe based out of Kyiv. And then the Russians, though, come in, the Russian Empire, this time being the hot new thing in the region, and Kyiv, control of Kyiv is handed over to the Russians. So Ukrainian elites from the area, because of course in any kind of medieval society, you do have the upper crust, they invest into restoring the Lavra, making it beautiful, building it in this gorgeous Baroque style that we see today. But at the same time, control over the Lavra was being passed over to the Russians. And so the Russians then implemented a Russification process where they banned any use of the Ukrainian language, any reference to Ukrainian heritage or culture, and try to essentially steal this piece of cultural heritage from the Ukrainians by claiming it was theirs over time. Then flash forward to World War I. The Ukrainians try to do their, they try to get independence. They have a state for a year. Then the Russians crush them, and the Soviets come in, of course, and they're communists, and they hate religious sites. So they take this holy site and they desecrate it and turn it into a museum of anti-religion. And then in 1951, the Russians are retreating against the Germans. And the Russian secret police blow up this holy site, one of the holiest sites in Orthodox Christianity, and publicly blame the Germans. And the site, this holy Christian site, was only fully restored after Ukraine regained its independence, right? And even though the Ukrainians put a lot of money into building the site physically, its spirit was still corrupted because the sect of Orthodox Christianity that controlled this church was being controlled by Moscow, because there used to be a Ukrainian church that was essentially a cadet branch of the Russian church. And eventually, though, the Lavra was passed over to the Ukrainians. So when we saw on Sunday night that Russia bombed this 1,000-year-old monastery, one of the holiest sites in Christian Orthodox heritage, you know, it is part of this long tradition of Russia telling Ukrainians that your culture belongs to us, and if it doesn't belong to us, we're going to destroy it. It falls within this larger tradition of Ukrainians trying to protect their identity despite facing off against powerful invaders from the east, whether they be the Mongols, the Turks, or the Russians. And I find that historical continuity kind of interesting.
14: Fascinating.
15: And it really does, yeah, it provides a new understanding for what all of this means.
14: Yeah, it's like Putin's just the latest in a long list of people who want to get rid of that place in their culture.
15: Yeah, and the thing is that, you know, I wish that people would have more of an understanding of the significance of these places, because unfortunately, I guess because during the Soviet period, they didn't really advertise their religious sites because they were, I mean, the focus was on atheism. But this site is historically on par with the Notre Dame in terms of its beauty, in terms of its age, in terms of its religious significance. And, you know, a few years ago, the Notre Dame partially burnt down, and there was global outrage over that because we understood that we, as humanity, were losing an important part of our cultural, historical, and religious heritage. But now we have this site, which was bombed. And, you know, people kind of care about it because they hear it's from the war. But I don't think there's an appreciation for what we could lose here. And even though, you know, I'm a gay atheist, I do believe that a holy religious site should be respected. And it kills me to think about how something so precious and so beautiful and so meaningful to many Christians is at risk of being destroyed.
14: That's a great history lesson. I appreciate that. Just quickly, because I have to run, I was watching a news conference out of the G7 this morning. Trump actually believes the whole situation with Iran is over and done with. I have no idea why he believes that. I personally don't think this memo of understanding will even get signed on Friday. But now he claims he's going to turn his attention back to Ukraine and Russia. And, of course, he claims once again he'll have the war over and done with in no time at all. I doubt it. This thing is just, it's not going away.
15: Yeah, I agree with you. The memo of understanding, I'm doubtful of too, because there's such a big gap in expectations between the Americans and the Iranians. But hey, you know, if it breaks down again and there's more conflict in the Middle East, that'll be more for us to talk about. If anything, Trump is certainly keeping all the journalists employed.
14: Yep, absolutely. Bad news is good news for the news, as somebody once said. Thanks for this, Adam, and we'll talk again tomorrow morning.
15: Thanks for having me.
14: There he goes, Adam Szivo, investigative journalist in Ukraine. Okay, a quick break for the weather when we return. Steph Vivier in the morning. We'll have a highlight from today's show. It's a good one as well. It's coming next after weather here on 610 CKTB, Niagara's News and Talk. Cue the weather fairy. The music, that is. And now here's Alex.
16: Here is Alex indeed, and I'm here to tell you that we have a couple of nice days ahead of us. Today actually was originally supposed to have some rain. Now it's looking like it's just going to be mainly sunny. And you get that vibe looking out the window as well. Is it the same through your window, Gene?
14: Yes, it is.
16: Yep. Okay. Well, there you go. 24 degrees today, mainly sunny. Humidex is going to make it feel like 26. Overnight, 15 with a chance of a thunderstorm. Tomorrow, 24 degrees, 60% chance of showers. So probably not going to dodge the rain tomorrow. Risk of a thunderstorm early afternoon and potentially early morning as well, but it'll clear late in the afternoon. Thursday, 24 with showers. Friday and Saturday, a mix of sun and cloud with some showers as well both days. 24 degrees on Friday and 23 on Saturday. Right now it's 21, feeling like 24. With your 610 CKTV weather, I'm Alex Hobson.
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14: You should be listening to Steph Vivier in the morning. She's up and on Monday to Friday, 5:30 to 9. Great interview this morning. It's about a Niagara judge with a bit of a twist, in case you missed it.
24: First time on the show, and for lots of good reason. We got lots to talk to him about. Joining us now, former judge and jurist, Harvey Brownstone. Good morning, Harvey.
25: Hi, Steph. Thanks for having me on.
24: I'm so excited to meet you and chat with you, and really was so delighted to read a little bit about your story in the St. Catharines Standard yesterday, and then subsequently just start to find out more about you. And everyone's going to get an opportunity to do that. But let's start with your book. You have a best-selling autobiography out right now called Without Prejudice, My Life as a Gay Judge. I think that tells people a lot about you and your accomplishments. Why did you decide to put it all down in a book?
25: Well, there's two reasons. Throughout my life, I've met many people who, like me, had to endure bullying, parental rejection, discrimination of all kinds, and even professional jealousy. So I wanted to share my coping mechanisms and strategies for turning heartbreak and pain into success. And secondly, I wanted to tell the public the truth once and for all about why the family and criminal court system is so terribly broken and what should be done to fix it. Because no judge has ever done it.
24: I love that. I really, is there an audio version of the book?
25: Yes, I recorded the audiobook.
24: Okay, good. Because you got to listen to the audiobook by the author's voice. It's got to be the author's voice. That's the only way to do it. Just going back, tell me a little bit about your decision to be an openly gay judge and Canada's first openly gay judge. Because at that time, there were many closeted people. And I imagine it would have just been easier in some ways for you to live that way.
25: I was never in the closet, Steph. I came out to my parents when I was 19 years old back in 1975, and they threw me out. I ended up homeless, penniless, destitute. I somehow got myself through university and law school. I had a very, very hard time getting a job because I guess I just was too gay back in the early 80s. And somehow, miraculously, worked my way up through the profession. And at 38 years old, I was appointed a judge, and it was never a secret that I was gay because I was never, ever in the closet.
24: And was it just something that you weren't able to, you know, hold back? Like, you just had to be honest? Like, you know, obviously you went through a lot of struggles because of that. And, you know, now it just seems like obviously the right thing to do, to be authentically yourself. But what was it about you that just didn't allow you to hide that part?
25: I can't be something I'm not. Even as a kid, I knew that I could not be, I couldn't hide. I wasn't ashamed of what I was. I knew that it was taboo and that society would have a problem with it. But I was very certain by about the age of, certainly by my late teens, that I was gay and that I wasn't going to be able to change it. And I didn't want to live a lie. And I paid a very high price for it back in those days, but I've never regretted. In fact, I'll tell you, Steph, I don't know anyone who's ever regretted coming out.
24: Even with the consequences of having that conflict with your family?
25: Yes, because the people that I've known throughout my life who did stay closeted had other pressures. They had the pressures of blackmail. They had the pressures of remembering all the lies they told so that they could keep their story straight, pardon the pun. And, of course, all of the damage that gets done to you emotionally when you're trying to be something you're not.
24: Well, and isn't that what this month is all about, just celebrating people being able to live their truths? And so now this is so exciting. And this is like a fun experiment that I love to do, is like, who would play the people in my life in a movie? And this is actually happening to you, and not only the people in your life, but actually you yourself. And David Arquette is going to play you.
25: David Arquette plays Harvey the judge.
24: Oh, okay.
25: Harvey the young law student, the young lawyer, is played by David Mazouz. He was the star of a TV show called Gotham. He played the young Batman, Bruce Wayne. He plays me. And then we have a little boy, Asher Alexander, who plays Harvey the child, who's constantly being bullied in the playground.
24: Okay. And what do you think of these picks to play you?
25: Oh, they were magnificent. I was on set. The movie was filmed last fall in Nashville, and I was required to be on set the entire time. I had long conversations with David Mazouz and with David Arquette. They have delivered performances that are staggering, absolutely staggering. This movie will be a very memorable blockbuster. I can tell you, I've seen every gay movie ever made. There's never been one with a story like this about a gay guy who goes through what I did and then takes on the justice system, becomes a lawyer and then a judge, and then reinvents himself into a celebrity talk show host. There's just never been a story like it. And I think that's why Hollywood jumped all over the book even before the book was even released. We had a movie made.
24: Wow. Okay. And yeah, how long has the book been out?
25: The book just came out May 26th, and the movie was finished last November.
24: Oh, wow. And already, yeah, the book is climbing on the charts. And no doubt, as soon as this movie comes out, it's gonna go even further. What is this like, Harvey? Because, like, I can't imagine that this was a goal or a dream of yours.
25: You mean to write a book and have a movie made about me?
24: Yeah.
25: Well, I always
24: like,
25: knew
24: it's
25: I'd
24: just
25: write
24: too
25: a book,
24: crazy,
25: you know?
24: Right? Like, it's too crazy to even dream up. I don't know. Is it?
25: Well, I always knew I would write a book because I knew that, as I told you in the beginning, I knew that there were people who were going through struggles like I did. They might not be gay, but there are people who have had a lot of struggle with parental rejection for other reasons.
14: There you go. A highlight from Steph Vivier in the morning, Monday to Friday, 5:30 to 9. We love giving the morning show some love right here. All right. We'll stop for the legitimate 11 a.m. news. After that, it's me, Philitis on the news, the late edition. My take on what's happening locally around the world, just about everything from soup to nuts. It is a Tuesday, and that means personal and professional development. So once again, we will be joined by Coach Debbie Muir, who is in the Canadian and Olympic Coaching Hall of Fame. And of course, after the bottom of the hour, Gonzo. He'll be here. He's in the air chair for the drive at 2 this afternoon. We'll set up his show, have fun with the top 10 list, and in 60 minutes from now, we'll land this baby right here on 610 CKTB, Niagara's News and Talk. But I'm Gene Velaitis.
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8: Good morning. I'm Matt Holmes here. So it's making news. The owners of the former GM property in St. Catharines are appealing a city order. Last month, the city issuing a property standards order, calling on the owners to make repairs or demolish buildings on the site. The city says no further action will be taken until that appeal is heard. The Property Standards Committee will hear the appeal on June 25th at City Hall. Prime Minister Mark Carney announcing that Canada will impose new sanctions against Russia as its war in Ukraine continues. Carney made the announcement during a meeting with Ukrainian President Vladimir Zelensky at the G7 summit. Zelensky thanking Canada for its support and says the working session on Ukraine was great.
10: Our partners supported our messages, what we really need, energy package. We need air defense, more Patriot missiles.
8: Ukraine's president joined the G7 leaders for talks today in France. This, while Canada's ambassador to the U.S. says steel, aluminum, and auto tariffs are at the current focus for Canada's trade negotiating team in Washington. Mark Wiseman is trying to lower the temperature around the Canada-U.S.-Mexico agreement on trade. He says that deal has kept most goods tariff-free, but has not exempted Canadian steel, aluminum, and vehicles from steep duties.
11: Those tariffs are the ones that are biting in terms of impact on the Canadian economy, Canadian business, Canadian workers. And those sectoral tariffs are sitting outside and are arguably in violation of CUSMA.
8: Wiseman said CUSMA's review period is just over 2 weeks away, yet the deal does not actually expire until 2036. He says Canada, the U.S., and Mexico have to decide whether to extend the deal to 2042. A 66-year-old retired Army major is one of many graduates at Brock University this year. Robert Tremblay served for 34 years, including two tours in the Democratic Republic of Congo and Haiti. He says when he retired 6 years ago, he started pondering what to do next.
12: I was wondering, okay, what can I do? And I was thinking to myself, I wouldn't really like to go back and study something that I'm really passionate about, and that was archaeology. And fortunately for me, there was a very, very good program here at Brock University, and I undertook 4 years of undergrad studies in archaeology and classics and medieval and Renaissance studies. It was fascinating.
8: During his studies, Tremblay took part in 60 underwater dives in Italy as he helped uncover ancient artifacts. He's now received his degree in classics and archaeology and a minor in medieval and Renaissance studies. Next up for Tremblay, he plans to return this fall and begin his master's degree in classics. Edler and Ford is partnering up with Habitat for Humanity Niagara, the dealership on Ontario Street in St. Catharines, hosting Drive for Your Community on Saturday. For every test drive that day, $30 will be donated to Habitat for Humanity. Sales manager Joanne Bazo says they have 200 test drive slots available.
13: We're hoping to have, you know, that many people come out. We have an ice cream truck coming from 12:30 to 2:30 to, you know, serve ice cream, hoping the weather is going to be nice for that. And it's pretty simple. No obligation to do anything. Just take a car for a test drive. My staff will be on at the dealership to give any kind of help. And then just scan a QR code at the end, fill in your information, and from there, then Ford of Canada will do the charitable donation.
8: Funds raised will be used for the ongoing Habitat for Humanity build in Welland. And off to the movies, where Cineplex is raising the prices of its Scene Club memberships for the first time since launching the program.
15: Starting July 15th, the cinema chain will start charging customers $10.99 per month for monthly memberships and $120.89 per year for annual memberships. Along with the increase, Cineplex is changing the number of Scene Plus points that CineClub members receive when they redeem movie tickets. It's also altering how members can use the program for event screenings. Cineplex spokesperson Michelle Saba says the changes will help keep the program sustainable.
8: For more local news that matters, go to 610cktv.com. Sun cloud mix with a risk of a thunderstorm popping up through the afternoon. 24 feeling like 26 the high. Down to 15 tonight. Tomorrow still a chance of a storm blowing through. 24 feeling like 27. Thursday some clouds, maybe showers, and 25. I'm Matt Holmes. News next in an hour on 610 CKTB. Niagara's News and Talk.
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0: He's number one at Stirring Up Number Two. It's Gene Valaitis on 610 CKTV, Niagara's News and Talk. It's time for Valaitis on the News, the late edition.
1: Okay, gasoline update. Don't fill up today. Just if you can, even go on fumes if you have to. Wait until tomorrow. My good pal Dan McTeague, the gas wizard and president of Canadians for Affordable Energy, was on last hour. He's with us every Tuesday, and we talk all the time because I just want you guys to get the best price for gas. So what's happening at 1 minute after midnight? Regular is going down by 5 cents a liter, as is premium, and diesel is going down by 7 cents a liter. Now, if you can really hold off, I realize it's Tuesday, but if you can really hold off until maybe Friday, gas may be down by an additional 10 cents a liter. It all depends on this MOU between Iran and the United States being signed. So if you do need some, tomorrow's the best time to get it. And if you can wait even a little bit longer, you see, the price comes down. And, you know, it'll be like, $1.55 for regular tomorrow. Boy, I haven't seen $1.55 in ages. But if you can wait till like maybe 1 o'clock in the afternoon, because gas stations know that if you're going to work and you need gas, you're going to stop. But, you know, if you're just driving here and there and work isn't a priority first thing in the morning, you might get your gas at maybe 1 or 2 in the afternoon, and it could be even a little lower. So tomorrow is the day to do it. Don't do it today. Well, listen, speaking of cars and people and money, the G7 is on in France, and Donald Trump and our Prime Minister Carney were caught on a hot mic moment. And news organizations have picked up on this private conversation, and they're making it public. So Carney was heard trying to reassure Trump that the Chinese EVs entering Canada are not going to be a problem because they put a cap on how many can enter. So I guess reassuring him that is so that subject won't dominate the Kuzma review that is coming up on the 1st of July. So that's kind of interesting. But while our Prime Minister reassures Donald Trump, Melanie Joly is on a trip to China to meet with Chinese EV makers. Now, Brian Kingston is the president of the Vehicle Manufacturers Association, and he's really upset about this. You know, Honda and Toyota make the most cars in Ontario right now. It's about 86% of all the cars made in Ontario. And if this Kuzma negotiation goes south and it doesn't get renewed, like Honda has already said, that's it. We're out of Ontario, and we'll take all our jobs with us, and we'll move to the United States. Now, they are threatened by these Chinese EVs that are going to be coming into Canada. So he was talking to members of the government yesterday, and to say the guy is upset is an understatement.
2: Automotive trade surplus with Canada, the only country in the world that the Americans are running an auto trade surplus with. So we're actually part of the solutions that the Americans are trying to solve, which is attacking their auto deficit. We're not part of the problem. Why would we now, at this time, where we're getting close to a potential agreement, potential relief on 232s, why go and open this up with China? It's completely unnecessary.
3: Well, and yet the U.S. president has just said, again, we don't need Canada. I mean, we don't need Canadian cars. Do you really believe, I mean, even Ambassador Wiseman was saying today, this is the touchy one. You believe that we're getting closer to a solution on autos?
2: I absolutely do. I believe there is a deal to be had. This China agreement doesn't help. And look, at the end of the day, we have 5 OEMs that are here now. Why are we chasing new investment from a very coercive trading partner, which is not going to replace the billions of dollars in investment that the existing automakers have put into the Canadian market?
1: Bingo! Exactly. I mean, this guy is the head of the Vehicle Manufacturers Association. He knows what he's talking about. What on earth is Melanie Joly doing in China, talking to Chinese? You know what? Sometimes I don't understand why they just don't get it. I'm sure this story from yesterday shocked you as much as it did me. A 12-year-old boy has been charged with attempted murder. We were on the story yesterday. It happened early yesterday morning. A 12-year-old boy has been charged with attempted murder failing to stop for police after a Toronto police officer was struck and injured while attempting to stop the driver of what investigators say was a stolen vehicle. So it happened on this bridge, actually in my old neighborhood in Tirana, where I grew up. And they stopped this car, and the car started driving away. A police officer got out of the car to try to stop it. He was hit. Fortunately, his injuries were minor, and he shot at the vehicle as it was going away. Now, the suspect in this, 12-year-old, he was injured. They don't know if it was from a bullet or it was from a glass from the window. They still haven't revealed that. You know, the other thing about this is in the car, there were two other people, another 12-year-old and a 13-year-old. So this all comes under the, when you're that young, when you're charged, it all comes under the Youth Criminal Justice Act. Now, what I want to know is, where are the parents of these two 12 and 13-year-olds? And when you think about it, should the parents also be charged along with these kids? I mean, they are kids. And should the 12-year-old, charged with attempted murder, be tried as an adult? Okay? Think about that. Attempted murder. He's 12. Now, the case, of course, hasn't been tested in court. Everybody is innocent until proven guilty. And I guess the other really big picture argument is, should the Youth Criminal Justice Act be reviewed and maybe changed to reflect the changing times we're in? I mean, things are getting bad with teenagers now, and maybe it's just because everybody has a phone and you see more videos online. But we had an incident here in the area over the weekend at Lakeside Park where a bunch of girls got into a huge brawl, and a 15-year-old ended up getting charged. 15, 12-year-olds, 13-year-olds, 15-year-olds. And if you go online, you don't have to doom scroll too far. There are just gangs of teenagers everywhere, in restaurants and fast food outlets, and they get into fights and big brawls. Now, maybe it's just because there's more social media out there and we see these things more often, but you know what? Times are changing, and I think we have to take a long, hard look at the Youth Criminal Justice Act and make changes accordingly, because right now 12, 13, 15-year-old girls, they're just being protected way too much. And as I said, this case has not been tested in court, but if the 12-year-old is tried as a 12-year-old under the Youth Criminal Justice Act, and if found guilty, you know what the penalty is going to be, like, you know, no dessert and no internet after you have dinner until 11 o'clock at night. It's really quite something. Oh, please, while we're talking about different things here, do not get sick. A new survey of Ontario emergency room doctors suggests the majority are struggling with severe overcrowding, hurting the ability to see some patients as quickly as they should. This study is from the Ontario Medical Association. The survey reveals a healthcare system in profound crisis with overwhelming consequences. 74% of the doctors who answered the survey said overcrowding was either severe or critical, while 76% said overcrowding affected their ability to provide timely care on most shifts or nearly every shift. Then fund the hospitals. We just gave Ukraine another $25 billion over the weekend. We gave Palestinians in the West Bank and Gaza another $100 million. But here in our own backyard, we're having healthcare where if you go to the hospital and it's an emergency, you could wait 5, 6, 7, 8, 9, 10, 12 hours to finally see a doctor. And it's affecting them as well. You know, I know people don't like hearing that, you know, let's take care of our own backyard. But in cases like this, yeah, let's start taking care of our own backyard instead of everybody else's backyard. And that's Valaitis on the News, the late edition.
4: Here is your 610 CKTB weather forecast. It looks like Mother Nature has blessed us with another nice day in a row before the stretch of rainy days starts. Because right now it's saying 6 days in a row with rain. I don't know about that. 24 degrees today, mainly sunny. The Humidex is going to make it feel like 26. Overnight, it's going to be 15 degrees, possible thunderstorm overnight. Tomorrow, 24 degrees, chance of showers, possible thunderstorm in the morning, and it'll be clearing late in the afternoon. Humidex up at 27. On Thursday, 24 degrees with showers. On Friday, 24 with showers and a mix of sun and cloud. And then on Saturday, 23 with a mix of sun and cloud and showers. Right now, it's 22, feeling more like 24 with your 610 CKTV weather. I'm Alex Hobson. Wendy's.

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6: 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Some days you won't. But he'll respect you. It's Gene Valaitis on 610 CKTV. Niagara's news and talk.
7: You can continue to text me this morning. We're getting a lot of very good texts in. I'm reading them all at 905-688-2582. And more to come before we land this baby at 12 noon. After the bottom of the hour, Gonzo will be here. And, of course, he's in the air chair for the drive at 2 o'clock, and we'll set up his show. As I've mentioned, every Tuesday, we do a little bit of personal and professional development. Randy Taylor from TaylorMade Leadership was here last hour. And this hour, it is the coach, Debbie Muir, who is in both the Canadian and Olympic Halls of Fame, and she is back this morning. Good morning, Debbie.
8: Good morning, Jane.
7: Hey, you know, with the FIFA World Cup happening right now, I've noticed something rather interesting. People like me, who don't normally follow soccer, are suddenly paying attention. People are out there wearing jerseys. They have the flags on their cars. They're watching.

0: games. They're talking about the tournament. You've been coaching for a long time. You've been to many Olympic Games. What is it about sport that captures our attention like this?
1: Yeah, you know, I've been thinking a lot about this too, and I think it connects directly to one of our legacy traits, which is called celebrate humanity. And the whole key idea behind this trait is that as human beings, we're connected by what we share and enriched by what makes each of us unique. And so when you look at a major sporting event like the World Cup, you kind of see that happening in real time.
0: How so?
1: Well, you know, think about what's happening right now. We've got countries from all over the world coming together. There's different languages, different cultures, different histories, different beliefs. But for a few weeks, millions and millions of people are all focused on the same thing. And they're watching the same games, celebrating those same incredible moments, and feeling the same excitement and disappointment. So for a little while, we're reminded that we actually have a lot more in common with our fellow human beings than we sometimes think.
0: Yeah, that's a great observation. Sport can be incredibly competitive, but at the same time, it can bring a lot of people together.
1: Well, that's exactly true. And I think that's what really makes sport unique. It doesn't erase our differences. The players represent different countries. The fans support different teams. Everybody wants their side to win. But at the same time, there's this, like a shared understanding. Everybody respects the effort. Everybody understands the commitment, and everybody appreciates excellence.
0: Yeah. I remember being on vacation in London, England, and they have this cricket match between England and Australia, and it's called the Ashes. It's really, really highly competitive, and I know nothing about cricket. But I was in this pub, and there's English people and Aussies in there. So I'm asking all these questions, and the English guy is telling me this, and the Aussie guy is telling me this. You know, and about an hour in, like, we're all friends, and everybody's showing me how cricket works. It was really great.
1: You know, that's what I love about sport and about these big events that happen around the world. It's exactly what we're talking about. You know, those people didn't suddenly become the same. You didn't all become the same. You all still had different opinions, different experiences, and different lives. But for that moment, you shared something. You had something in common. And sometimes that's all it takes to just start building connections with others.
0: Yeah, you know, it's interesting because some of the biggest sporting moments aren't necessarily about the winning. I love when you watch TV and they have these documentaries and they tell you great stories behind the athletes.
1: Yeah, I love that too. You know, in the Olympics, for example, one of my favorite things is watching athletes from different countries congratulate each other after an event. You know, they've spent years trying to beat one another and be better than the other, but they also understand exactly what their opponents have sacrificed to get there. And so there's automatically a level of respect that goes way beyond nationality. It's about their competitors, but they're also connected by that shared experience.
0: Well, you've been to multiple Olympic Games as a coach. Did you see that firsthand?
1: Yeah, for sure. One of the things people don't always realize is that while athletes are competing against each other, they're also sharing something very, very few people in the world actually understand or get to do. They know what it feels like to train for years for one opportunity, and they know what it feels like to deal with pressures, setbacks, injuries, disappointment, and success. And so I've watched athletes from countries that don't always agree politically, but they stand together, they congratulate each other, and they see each other as friends and connected, and they can genuinely celebrate in another's performances. And those moments, they go way beyond politics. You know, they're thinking about the person standing beside them and what it took to get there.
0: Yeah, that's pretty powerful.
1: And it really is. And it's one of the reasons the Olympics and events like the World Cup capture our attention. They remind us that behind every flag is a human being.
0: Yeah. Well, I was listening to a story recently about Iran and the United States playing each other in the FIFA World Cup. And the person being interviewed talked about how they had hoped it would be an opportunity for people to see one another differently.
1: Yeah, you know, and I think that's a super important point. Sport, as I said earlier, it doesn't erase our differences, but what it can do is remind us that there's a human being on the other side of those differences. And so instead of focusing only on what divides us, we get that chance to appreciate what we share. And that's a really, really powerful thing.
0: Yeah. And we see that closer to home, too.
1: We do. Like, just think about the excitement and how we all shared in the Raptors' victory in 2019, or even just last year with the Blue Jays in that playoff run. And every time I watch the Olympic Games, it happens again. So suddenly, people who might never meet each other are connected through, again, a shared experience. And they get to celebrate together. They get to talk to strangers. They feel part of something that's bigger than themselves.
0: Yeah, maybe that's something we're all looking for, really.
1: I think so. You know, one of the skills within Celebrate Humanity is building meaningful connections. And it takes skill to do that. And what sport reminds us is that connection often starts with a shared experience. So you don't have to agree on everything. You don't have to come from the same background. You don't have to think alike. But sometimes all it takes is one moment that reminds us that we're not as different as we might have thought.
0: Yeah, that's true. You know, it's interesting because throughout history, we have seen sport bring people together in ways that few other things really can.
1: That's so true. Sport doesn't solve every challenge that we might face, but it creates opportunities for connection. And it creates opportunities to respect each other. And it creates opportunities for people to see one another differently. And a world where that often focuses, you know, we often focus on the division, these new opportunities to see each other not divided, to see each other differently, is really important.
0: All right. So what's something people can take into this week?
1: Well, you know, this week, just pay attention to what you share with the people around you. So it's easy to notice differences. It's a lot harder and often more valuable to notice common ground. You know, maybe it's a shared interest or a common goal, or just maybe a shared experience. Because when we start to notice that kind of thing and we start to see what we have in common, it creates meaningful connections. And once we start doing that, we can do more of those. It's easier to build.
0: Yeah, and you see all those cars with all those flags, and maybe that's, maybe that's one reason sports matter so much to all of us.
1: I think it is. It's not because it makes us all the same, but because it reminds us that we can be different and still feel connected. And in a world that often focuses on what separates us, that's a lesson worth celebrating.
0: Yeah, and maybe that's why so many are tuning in right now, not just to watch the game, but to be reminded of what we share, whether you're cheering for Canada or your family's home country or just enjoying the tournament. It's going to be a fun few weeks. And I just love this lesson today. Enjoy the World Cup, everybody. Celebrate humanity.
1: Exactly.
0: Thanks for this lesson this week, Debbie. I sure do appreciate it. I love every week when we get together. And we'll talk to you again next Tuesday morning.
1: Okay, thanks, Gene.
0: All right, there she goes, Coach Debbie Muir. Her new book, The Leader's Edge, A Collaborative Approach to Achieving Excellence. And her website is thegreattraits.ca. A quick break. When we return, Mr. Gonzo is here. We'll celebrate his show. We'll set it up, talk about the top 10 list, have our little chat as we do every morning, and we'll do that next on 610 CKTB, Niagara's News and Talk. I'm Gene Valaitis.
2: I'm Bonnie Heslop. Here's what's making news. The best friend of Kristen French says Canadians deserve better. Marsha Penner has sent off an open letter to all sitting MPs following the rejection of Bill C-232. It was proposed by Niagara Conservative MP Tony Baldinelli last week. The bill would have moved Paul Bernardo back to a maximum security jail, but it was voted down in Ottawa. Penner says the decision to vote against it sends a deeply troubling message, and she will continue to challenge policy and decisions that place dangerous offenders ahead of public safety. Gas prices expected to drop a few cents overnight. Dan McTagg, president for Canadians for Affordable Energy, says that prices will drop 5 cents overnight for a liter of regular, and diesel prices will also drop 7 cents a liter. The owners of the former GM property in St. Catharines are appealing the city order. Last month, the city issued a property standards order calling on the owners to make repairs or demolish the buildings on the site. The committee will hear the appeal on June 25th. And your weather, we'll see a mix of sun and cloud for today, high of 20.
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0: Well, coming up at 2 this afternoon, the show is called The Drive. It's hosted by John Gonzo, and he joins me every morning here, and we have a little chat about things and get things rolling along. Good morning, Gonzo.
12: Good morning, Gene. Just got to put the phone on silent there. You got to remember that when you're going to hit the airwaves, right?
0: Well, sometimes I even forget to.
12: Right, right. We often get reminded of that, don't we?
0: Absolutely. Hey, I was going to talk to you about what happened in Toronto early in the morning yesterday. And I know it was covered extensively with Bonnie on your newscast yesterday afternoon. I still can't get over the fact that a 12-year-old boy has been charged with attempted murder after a Toronto police officer was struck and injured while attempting to stop the driver of what investigators say was a stolen vehicle. The officer did shoot at the car. It's still not clear if the suspect was hit by a bullet or if he was cut by glass. He's going to be okay. Thankfully, after an OPP officer and a Toronto police officer were murdered in the line of duty last week, this officer went to the hospital, excuse me, and he managed to make it home. Now, in the car were two other people, another 12-year-old and a 13-year-old. And I'm just thinking, 12 years old. And that comes under the jurisdiction of the Youth Criminal Justice Act. And I've been suggesting this all along. Dave Trafford and I talked about it this morning. You're a parent, so, and I'm not, so I wanted to bounce this off you. First of all, should the parents be charged in connection with this incident? And again, the case has not been tested in court. Everybody is innocent until proven guilty. And should the 12-year-old suspect be tried as an adult?
12: That's a good one. You know how I get you with the Gonzo X polls of the day. You just got me with a good one there.
0: Yeah.
12: That's a tough one. And I'll be 100% honest. I'll let you know that when I was 13, 14 years of age, we were going joyriding in cars too. And so I have to put it, I have to walk a mile in those shoes and analyze it that way. Now, obviously, when you're inexperienced and you're joyriding and showing off in front of your friends, all kinds of terrible things can happen. I mean, what could go wrong, right? All kinds of things. And even a couple of things when we were doing that as kids didn't go well. You know, driving my next door neighbor's, my best friend's father's VW bug off the road, doing some damage, thankfully to nobody, but, and just metal. As a parent, I don't know, Gene, I think we have undeveloped minds in this case. I think we have kids that are looking for thrills and to show off. Do the parents have to wear this a bit? I would think so. Yeah. Like where, what time of the day was it? It was early in the morning, right?
0: Yeah. 1 o'clock in the morning. And we're not talking about John Gonzo having fun with a Volkswagen Beetle. We are talking about a 12-year-old being charged with the attempted murder of an on-duty police officer.
12: Right. Okay.
0: I mean, where are the parents? And where are the parents of the other 12-year-old and the other 13-year-old? And again, up in Orangeville, Ontario, there's a case of another 12-year-old who posted threats online, and he has been charged. I don't know, and a 15-year-old girl got into a brawl. Well, there was a big brawl at Lakeside Park over the weekend, and a 15-year-old girl from St. Catharines has been charged with assault. I mean, I don't know what's going on with 12, 13, and 14-year-old kids. Maybe it was happening when the internet was not around and there was no social media. But if you go on Twitter, you can doom scroll, and every city in the United States and every city in Canada, there's groups of teenagers who get together, and you know, they beat the heck out of each other. They're pulling hair. It usually happens in fast food restaurants. I mean, I just don't get it. Where are the parents? But when a 12-year-old is charged with attempted murder, the parents have got to claim some of the responsibility. And frankly, I know there's no legislation. If it was up to me, I'd charge the parents. And I think the suspect in this case should really be tried as an adult. If not, if the 12-year-old suspect is found guilty, with our criminal justice system in Canada, his sentence would probably be something like no dessert and internet after dinner. No, I'm not kidding.
12: So you're saying there's a decline in Western civilization, I think, is what you're saying here. Something you've noticed, and something I've certainly noticed too. There definitely is a difference in the value of somebody else's life. It seems to be devalued present day, Gene. I don't know if we can blame violent movies for that, or video games, but or parents, I don't know. But there's no doubt in my mind. And you know, generation after generation after generation comes on and sounds like grumpy old men when we talk like this.
0: No, I know.
12: But I'll tell you one thing. Back in the day, and I think you can attest to this, when there was a fight on the schoolyard, you knocked Billy down and you let him be. Because you knocked him down. But in this day and age, we're seeing things taken to a different level, where lives are therefore, you know, going to be jeopardized. I think I see a difference in that. I, you know, it's anecdotal, but I do see a difference.
0: Yeah. But now, when Billy gets knocked down, 50 people are videotaping the fight, and nobody is doing anything to break it up.
12: And some people are throwing the boots in there just to add for good measure too. I, you know what? You're talking about doom scrolling. I, you know, I like Twitter. I like it for all the right reasons, but I do get caught up in that sometimes too.
0: Yeah.
12: And it is a good, it's a good title for what we're talking about, doom scrolling, because there's a lot of ugliness out there.
0: You know, I don't want to do the old "when I was your age," and so I'm not going to do that. But I was reflecting on this story last night and this morning when I was getting the show ready. You know, like when I was 12 years old, I was just starting to realize that girls weren't yucky. And, you know, and guns and stolen cars were not a part of my repertoire at the age of 12.
12: Yeah, I mean, there's Boy Scouts out there, there's basketball, there's hockey, there's baseball, there's fishing, there's climbing trees, there's skipping stones, there's going to the movies, there's all kinds of good things that, there's reading books, there's many, many things that people can do, Gene. So, our families used to be a lot stronger than they are present day. And part of the reason of this is because now both parents have to work, and it's still not enough.
0: Yep.
12: So sometimes they both have to work, and then dad has to go back to work again, or mom has to go back to work again, or mom has three part-time jobs. And so our world, you know what? It's a denigration of a family unit. There was a day when your older brother would keep you in line with a smack to the back of the head. You know what I mean? That kind of stuff. Or pull you into trouble. Yeah. Either one.
0: And you're absolutely right. For many Canadian families who can barely make ends meet, there is this expression, there is month left over at the end of the money. And that's a major problem.
12: Yeah, so it's almost 70%. I think it's 70% of Canadians who are going paycheck to paycheck now. And if something goes wrong with a transmission or a window gets broken, whatever the case may be, something breaks down, it's a problem. You're going to credit every time on that. You know what they're charging you on credit. So They're charging you 25 points on credit and sometimes more. And it's pretty pathetic. The banks are like, they're like hawks out there. They're like buzzards out there with that stuff. I think, some good legislation might be to go easy on the kids. Do you really need 27, 28%? How about 10%? How's that sound?
0: Yeah, well, I agree. You know, the banks make millions and millions and millions of dollars and
12: billions.
0: And bounce one check or miss one credit card payment. You'll find out how the bank with the funny commercials on TV doesn't have a sense of humor after all.
12: Right. And the fall guy's dropping through the skylight, you know, and it's, and you've got the SWAT team. So we're going to have to reevaluate all that stuff. But I think the kernel of this whole story, I think even how you started with these kids and the family unit and charging the parents, I think it's unfortunate that our families are lesser than they used to be.
0: Yeah, it really is. And, you know, while I'm being very critical of this story, a 12-year-old charged with attempted murder, I do have empathy, and I feel for this kid, and he is a kid and a suspect. I can't imagine being 12 and being charged with attempted murder. It's going to be very interesting to watch this process as it goes through our court system. I'm going to really be watching this one closely.
12: Well, as somebody that turned the corner, Gene, before it got too late, when it came to me messing around with getting in trouble with the police, I've lived that, and I hit a certain age where it became real, and that's when I turned away and decided to do something that was more positive in my life. All I'm trying to say here in this is that rehabilitation, especially with kids who are baby brains, you know, they just have, you know, immature brains, non-developed brains. Everybody will tell us that, all the doctors. And there's still a way to turn somebody around from that age on. So that's why I want to consider that.
0: Yeah. Well, it's a great discussion. We're going to have to move on a little bit here. You want to do movies first, or you want to talk about the big show coming up?
12: Well, let's do some movies here. Right. Yesterday's picks. Gene, you took West Side Story, classic. And then Alex, classic. It up once again. Fiddler on the Roof, a couple of great picks there. I went with the third version of A Star is Born, so we played the Lady Gaga stuff with Cooper there, Bradley Cooper. I didn't know he could sing, but he did a pretty good job.
0: Yeah,
12: and so it's some good performance in that movie. Really good. And of course, Lady Gaga is just like top drawer for talent, right?
0: So you gotta love her.
12: Yeah, and Jenny took Cats. So we got some pretty good movies on there, don't we?
0: Yeah, we do.
12: So let's go to number six. And, Gene, you, as always, go first.
0: All right, that's cool. Thank you. I appreciate it. I'm going to go with Dreamgirls, strictly for the performance of Jennifer Hudson. Man, her voice is just amazing.
12: Okay, so Alex, Dreamgirls it is. Alex?
13: We're number five, number six, excuse me. We're going with Hamilton.
12: Okay, cool.
0: Hamilton.
12: There
0: good
12: we
0: one.
12: Go.
0: Yeah, good one.
12: Yeah, good start. You're doing pretty good for a guy that doesn't know anything about music, but knows
13: a lot about music. I'm a great faker, eh?
0: Fake it.
12: Well, you should be a politician. You could be going out with Katy Perry now.
13: Starting on the campaign trail. Let's go.
0: Let's go.
12: And on the show, of course, Gene, we're going to talk about the G7. I'm watching a lot of reaction. It's funny. I'm falling into this watching the video of how these people, you know, that uncomfortable scene of when you walk into a cocktail party or you walk into a meeting at work and there's that kind of shuffling around and pretending who you're going to shake hands with or who you're going to glom onto. I'm watching all of that kind of dynamic right now with the president, of course. Everybody watches that. You know, he takes up a lot of oxygen, that guy.
0: Mm-hmm.
12: And I'm watching how Carney's reacting to him. And we're going to discuss all that body language and such coming up in the show. And we've got Professor Ian Lee from the Sprott School of Business and the Myth Doctor. We're going to talk about hormone therapy, which is a thing these days. A lot of women are talking about it. And we're going to discuss hormone therapy with Myth Doctor, Dr. Chris Labos.
0: Well, you know, there's an interesting story coming out of the G7. Our Prime Minister Carney and Donald Trump were caught by a hot mic Now, some technician is going to lose his or her job. But Carney basically reassured Trump, don't worry about these Chinese EVs coming into the market, and we're going to be able to figure out a deal. So, you know,
12: yes.
0: The new world order, the, you know, we're going to rely on Europe. No, Canada's going to make America great again. You know, it's a different day, a different country. It's a different stand. I don't even know where our prime minister stands on anything. But, you know, he's saying, don't worry about the Chinese EVs. But Melanie Jolie is over in China right now meeting with Chinese EV manufacturers. And that could, and that could affect Kuzma, which is coming up for its review on July 1st. And Honda has already said, if Kuzma doesn't go through, we're out of Ontario. And
12: well, I'll tell you.
0: You know, and she's over there talking to Chinese EV manufacturers. Like, what doesn't this government get? Read the room.
12: Yeah, and I'll talk to Brian Singer about this on Thursday, Gene. He's from the Canadian Manufacturers Association for Vehicles, and we're going to see what he says about all that. And I can tell you the president, although congenial and I guess I'd say a little, like, perhaps standoffish, he looked everybody in the face, and you could tell it was our prime minister that was aggressing the conversation. He was introducing the conversation, and Trump was just kind of nodding his head. So that's what I saw there today, and I'm sure that's a bone of contention, as you brought up.
0: Nodding his head or nodding off?
12: He was not sleeping today. Not that I can tell.
0: Doze off, Donald. Man.
12: But it's early yet.
0: Yes. It's early in the day.
12: There's still time.
0: There's still time. We can hope for a Snorfest. You just never know.
12: That would be great. That'd be lovely.
0: All right. Well, listen, you have a great show. I'll be listening at 2 o'clock, and we will do little conversation again tomorrow morning.
12: You bet. Looking forward to it, guys. Have a good one.
0: Okay, thanks. There he goes, John Gonzo. He's in the air chair with the drive. It starts with two. Be here on 610 CKTB, Niagara's News and Talk, as we take one last look at the weather with Alex.
13: Here's your 610 CKTB weather forecast. 24 degrees today, mainly sunny. Humidex is going to make it feel like 26. Overnight, potentially some thunderstorms, a low of 15. Tomorrow, 24 degrees. Clearing skies later in the afternoon. Mix of sun and cloud with a high of 24, feeling like 27. On Thursday, 24 with showers. Friday, 24, the mix of sun and cloud and a chance of showers. And then on Saturday, 23, mix of sun and cloud, chance of showers. Right now it's 22, feeling like 24 with your 610 CKTV weather. I'm Alex Hobson.
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0: Well, you know that Alex and I bleed blue and white, and the Leafs have made a deal. Surprise me.
13: They have made a trade, yes. The Leafs have traded Joseph Woll and Simone Benoit to the Philadelphia Flyers, and you probably won't recognize any of the names coming back. Defenseman Emil Andre, who played for Philly last year, he's young, 24 years old. Goaltender Samuel Ersson, who also played in the NHL last year, and a third-round pick in the draft.
0: Wow.
13: So it was kind of known that the Leafs were going to trade a goalie this year because they have Hildeby, Stolarz, and then this Akhtyamov guy in the AHL who's been really doing well. It seems like Joseph Woll was the one that they decided they're comfortable moving on from, so we'll see what happens.
0: Yeah.
13: But either way, they've shed from a position of wealth, and they've brought back a defenseman who I think has some decent upside, and they've added another draft pick. So.
0: And they do it without a coach.
13: Yes, no coach yet.
0: That's kind of unusual.
13: Yeah, I think they're going to announce a coach this week, for what it's worth. I don't know when, but probably by the end of the week.
0: All right, good. Hey, late breaking news, Mel.
13: There you go.
0: All right, great job this morning.
13: Thank you, Gene.
0: The three fastest hours in radio history. We just did it again. Another one in the can. All right, coming up tomorrow, Humpa Boo Boo Day. That means the Reverend Michael Korn, Chris Sims from the Canadian Taxpayers Federation, our social media guy, Paul Wright, comedian Carla Collins, David Lees, and of course, Vilaitis on the News, the early and late edition. We work hard on this show. Hope you learned something today. Hope we entertain you. And I hope you'll be back tomorrow morning at 9:05 right here on 610 CKTV, Niagara's News and Talk. And I'm Gene Vilaitis.
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3: In the news, Toronto Police Chief Myron Demkew says investigators have linked several shootings, including one at the U.S. consulate in March, to multi-layered gun-for-hire networks that have also targeted synagogues in the city. Police say young adults are being recruited and paid by the networks to carry out the shootings. A veteran Toronto police officer was killed last week during a raid linked to several shooting investigations. 43-year-old Constable Mark Pinozotto was shot on Thursday while officers were carrying out a search at an apartment building in the city's northwest and died in hospital. A suspect who was shot by police, 19-year-old Nicholas Bennett, remains in hospital. He will be charged with first-degree murder. Investigators are searching for another suspect, 19-year-old Zara Jabi, who's wanted in connection with the U.S. consulate shooting and believed to be armed and dangerous. The best friend of Kristen French is speaking out after a bill that would have moved a killer, Paul Bernardo, back to a maximum security jail was voted down in Ottawa. Marsha Penner sent off an open letter to all sitting MPs following the rejection of Bill C-232. It was proposed by Niagara Conservative MP Tony Baldinelli. Penner says the decision to vote against it sends a deeply troubling message and suggests that the concerns of Canadians come second. She says that she will continue to advocate for victims whose voices can no longer be heard. Penner says the bill was an opportunity to stand with victims, survivors, and Canadians who believe that the most dangerous criminals should be behind maximum security jail bars. Bernardo is serving a life sentence, and 3 years ago, he was transferred to a medium security jail complete with an ice rink and tennis court. Public outrage grew as the public found that news out, but they also found that Bernardo's victims were not notified of the transfer. MP Baldinelli says he won't be giving up the fight. Gas prices expected to drop a few cents overnight. Dan McTeague, president for Canadians for Affordable Energy, says prices will drop 5 cents overnight for a liter of regular, and diesel prices also dropping 7 cents.
4: And if you can hold off, maybe another 2 cent decrease come Thursday, and maybe another 2 cents on Friday. We don't have that there yet, because markets haven't made up their mind, but I'm going to hold off until the weekend to buy. I might actually save a dime.
3: McTeague says while there is a deal proposed between America and Iran to end the war and reopen the Strait of Hormuz, it will take about a year for prices to regulate. Prime Minister Mark Carney announcing that Canada will impose new sanctions against Russia as its war in Ukraine continues. Carney made the announcement during a meeting with Ukrainian President Volodymyr Zelensky at the G7 summit. Zelensky says he's pleased that Ukraine's partners are supportive.
5: It's great that everybody's understanding.
6: Yeah.
5: And it's great that Russia is not winning and we have to push Putin to end this war. This is so important.
3: Canada's sanctions will target Russia's shadow fleet, energy revenues, and 162 people. The owners of the former GM property in St. Catharines are appealing the city order. Last month, the city issued a property standards order calling on the owners to make repairs or demolish the buildings on the site. The city says no further action will be taken until the appeal is heard. The Property Standards Committee will be hearing the appeal on June the 25th at City Hall. The second annual Gord Singleton Legacy Fun Ride is coming up later this month. It's a free event honoring Gord Singleton. It takes place on June 27th at Fireman's Park in Niagara. Gord's son, Chris.
7: Registration is free, and all it requires you is to bring a bike to Fireman's Park Saturday, June 27th. And we have a couple different distances for some different level skill level riders. And just come out, have some fun. We have some a coffee truck there, a lot of giveaways and prizes, and it's all going to some local charities.
3: Those charities include Project Share, who will be collecting non-perishable food donations. The day also includes rides of 15, 45, or 70 kilometers to honor Singleton, a Canadian cycling icon and longtime owner of Niagara Battery and Tire. Taking a look at your weather forecast, we'll see a mix of sun and cloud for today, high of 20. I'm Bonnie Heslop on 610 CKTV.
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9: Mike, the other hot mic, maybe I should say. I should be specific here. It's a microphone, hot microphone moment. It had nothing to do with Michael Couture. Mike,
10: Let the listeners decide, Vashi.
9: Yeah, exactly. Set the scene for us. How did this happen? What is happening? And what did we hear on that hot mic?
10: Yeah, so essentially what people need to understand is ahead of meetings or, you know, right after a meeting finishes at this big table of seven leaders, that there are some moments where you can sort of see them milling about and looking to talk to each other about issues that didn't get discussed at the table, that maybe something is between the two countries, between the two leaders. So it was in this moment they're waiting essentially for their working lunch to begin, and U.S. President Donald Trump is sitting there, and Mark Carney, our Prime Minister, leans over to talk to him, and it was unclear exactly what was spoken about, but what did become clear, because it seemed like, and I say seemed because, you know, you have to really listen intently with your headphones on, because the microphones did catch it, but not fully, and of course, because there was coughing in the room, but it wasn't super clear, but it did seem like he was talking about Canada's deal with China that would allow a limited number of Chinese electric vehicles into the country. And it's a deal, of course, that people remember, or allow up to 49,000 Chinese-made cars into Canada per year. And Carney can be seen kind of making a hand gesture indicating a ceiling type of thing, almost like a chop across, saying it's a cap. And then the U.S. President Donald Trump kind of nods intently there, and Carney says, I actually thought you'd like this. And Trump then responds, that's good, I like it. And that's kind of where it ends. The Prime Minister walks away, and so we, you know, ask the Prime Minister's staff about it, and saying, you know, whether or not he did, you know, indeed speak about that, and they didn't deny that that was part of the conversation, and it seems pretty evident that's where the conversation was going. Now, it's interesting to note all of this, because of course, you remember that the U.S. has these hefty tariffs of over 100% on Chinese-made electric vehicles as not only punishment to China, but because they don't want them to be flooded into the U.S. market. So Canada had followed suit. But last January, when Prime Minister Mark Carney went to China, you know, he brokered a deal that would remove those tariffs and still have that cap on the Chinese-made vehicles. In exchange, Canada did get some tariff relief on essential, you know, like canola, seafood, and a whole bunch of other things with lower tariffs. So that is essentially where the conversation went. But it was certainly for the Canadian media here an important moment, and maybe lesson learned for the Prime Minister that in these summits, there is always somebody listening.
9: Just really quickly, I've got about 30 seconds left. Interesting that there would be any effort to downplay the significance of what's going on with China, too.
10: Yeah, exactly. And, you know, this is part of, you know, trade that he needs to talk about. And, you know, he definitely, I think it's an indication that there was a concern it could be an irritant. And especially when you consider that the Kuzma review is still due to happen on
9: days away.
10: And we're waiting, and, you know, Dominic LeBlanc is here, the Minister of Canada-U.S. Trade. So is our lead trade negotiator, Janice Charette. They're both in Evian, France,
9: right,
10: waiting to have a meeting with their American counterparts.
9: Waiting and waiting. Thanks, Mike. Hot Mike. Appreciate it. Our senior political correspondent, Mike Lecouture, reporting from France. Obviously, a lot of conversation as well about this potential deal or iteration of a deal between Iran and the United States. I spoke to Canada's defense minister, David McGinty, Volanti about that news, starting off by asking him, Donald Trump describes the deal, the ceasefire, as a, quote, major breakthrough. How would Minister David McGuinty describe it?
11: Well, the first thing I think we have to wait for, Vashi, is the text of the agreement on Friday. I'm looking forward to seeing it released. We'll be watching for a number of elements on the text. I'm hoping it's going to be a comprehensive peace document, one that's enforceable, one that's transparent. I think most of all, we'll be watching to make sure that, in fact, Iran is committing to not obtain and to not possess nuclear weapons.
9: So in the past, Iran has definitely made those types of commitments before. I think the question is, and you would obviously know this better than me, is whether or not the mechanisms exist to ensure that that is actually the case. Has anything given you reason to believe that will be the case after Friday?
11: Always remain hopeful on that front. You're right. The Iranians said for the longest time that they had no missiles that went further than 2,000 kilometers, but in fact, they fired a number of them during this war that went 5,000 kilometers in distance. Look, we're going to have to make sure we have the safeguards, the follow-up, the investigative possibilities here. Again, we'll be looking to see what the text says about this. I'm hopeful that we'll see something that's clear, transparent, and enforceable.
9: I do certainly take your point, Minister, that there's a lot we don't know for sure, given how opaque the entire process has been. But objectively from the outside, we can see that whereas the promise of the opening of the strait is happening right now, it was open prior to the start of the war. Whereas, you know, the regime was in place at the start of the war, an iteration of the regime remains in place right now. Whereas we weren't sure about the nuclear capacity of Iran prior to the start of the war, we still are not sure about the nuclear capacity of Iran right now. Is anybody or is Canada ever going to tell the United States that this war appears to have been pointless?
11: Oh, I think that many of the multinational countries that are coming together right now under the French and British to be able to provide assistance in the Strait of Hormuz or otherwise, we're on standby. We're all offering up what we think is the best that we have to offer. Look, I think right now, again, I'm not evading your question, Vashi. I don't really know, and I don't think most of us do know how weakened Iran has become, what the state of its armed forces are, its fleets, its materiel, its jets, its vessels, the state of its actual army, the state of the IRGC, the state of the leadership. Much of this will become clearer in the next few weeks, so I'm just happy at this stage that our calls for a ceasefire have been listened to, that it appears to be a durable one. People dying the way they've been dying on this, Vashi, never a good thing. So let's hopefully now we can go forward and make sure we secure the countries in the region, make sure we look after our allies who are there, look after our Canadians, tens of thousands of whom live and work in that region. So that's a good thing in terms of what's happening this week. We'll know more by Friday by 5 p.m.
9: So just one final question on that. You mentioned some of the possibilities for Canada to help among allies in securing stability in the region. And some of those possibilities were floated, I think, as early as March. They were contingent on a ceasefire, if I recall, and you were pretty explicit about that. If what we know about the deal ends up being true as of Friday, how quickly can Canadian assistance, be it demining, be it intelligence, be it whatever it is for the Strait, for example, be deployed?
11: We've been in negotiations and discussions with all the members of the multinational forces coming together for about a month now. So we would be able to move, I think, quite quickly. We're talking about three practical options. One is a vessel, supply vessel, would be very important for that region. Secondly, the use of Canada's ability, extensive ability in cyber and intelligence. And thirdly, we have great expertise in the demining sector. So we may be involved in helping to demine parts of that particular strait. So again, this has got to be combined with all of the offers of assistance coming from all of the countries that are banding together looking for stability. But again, it's got to be a durable ceasefire here. We'll be watching for that durability, Vashi.
9: Okay, I do want to turn to your trip to NATO to meet with other defense ministers. It's ahead, of course, of next month's bigger meeting of world leaders or alliance leaders. I wanted to ask you, I know that you are going to this meeting and Canada is going to this meeting with a very different posture than we might have previously, because we have now eclipsed that 2% spending target. You have also, though, promised to hit, 3.5% plus 1.5%, so 5% cumulatively in less than a decade. And I note that very recently the Parliamentary Budget Officer called out your government for not being more explicit about exactly how you're going to get there, not breaking spending down, for example, year by year. When do you plan to share with Canadians how you will actually achieve those targets?
3: We'll see a mix of sun and cloud this afternoon, high of 20. The UV index is 8. That's considered very high. Tonight, partly cloudy, low going down to 14. Tomorrow, we start out sunny, then a mix of sun and cloud late in the afternoon. 40% chance of showers, risk of a thunderstorm, high of 24, feeling more like 26. Wednesday, mix of sun and cloud, chance of some showers, high of 24. I'm Bonnie Heslop on 610 CKTB.
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2: It is 20 minutes past the top of the hour. We are talking to Canada's Defense Minister, David McGuinty, who in a few short days will be in Brussels meeting with other NATO allies, other defense ministers from our NATO allies, and then a few days after that heading to Japan. We're anticipating some big announcements, most specifically from the defense minister, I should say, and more largely the federal government where defense procurement is concerned. More specifically, the submarine announcement. You know that the Germans are competing against the South Koreans for this big order. Billions of dollars will be spent on the procurement of these submarines. I had a chance to ask the minister about all of that. And I started off on the question of a head of NATO going to NATO. Yes, the government is going with a very different message than years prior. They've now met the goal of, or the target of spending 2% of GDP on defense. They've met it. They've exceeded it. But there's a new goal, right? By 2035, 5% of GDP on defense. And the parliamentary budget officer says there's no plan that's been made apparent to get there.
3: Okay, I do want to turn to your trip to NATO to meet with other defense ministers. It's ahead, of course, of next month's bigger meeting of world leaders or alliance leaders. I wanted to ask you, I know that you are going to this meeting and Canada is going to this meeting with a very different posture than we might have previously because we have now eclipsed that 2% spending target. You have also, though, promised to hit, 3.5% plus 1.5%, so 5% cumulatively in less than a decade. And I note that very recently, the parliamentary budget officer called out your government for not being more explicit about exactly how you're going to get there, not breaking spending down, for example, year by year. When do you plan to share with Canadians how you will actually achieve those targets?
4: We'll get there. We're working on that now, Vashi. We did hit the 2% target 5 years ahead of schedule. We are going to Brussels for the first time. I'll be there with my colleague ministers since we've achieved the 2%. That's a big breakthrough. It changes Canada's brand, changes Canada's, frankly, credibility at the table.

0: So we're moving forward on a whole series of fronts with NATO on research funds. We're, of course, leading a 14-nation multinational brigade in Latvia under the auspices of NATO. We're very involved in the situation on the border with the Ukrainian war. So look, we're pulling together the details as we move forward. We've just achieved the 2% only on March 31st. We're laying track now to hit the 3.5%, which if I recall, the target, the operative date for that is 2029, mm-hmm. 2035 for the full 5%. So we have some time. We'll get there. I respect and have looked at the PBO's report. It's a good report, and it's compelling us to go forward and do our homework and reveal to Canadians how we're going to get there. And that's exactly what we're going to do.
1: I certainly take your point when you list kind of all you're going to NATO with. And as I demarcated in the question, right, Minister, I acknowledge that your government has eclipsed that 2% spending target. When you say, however, with all due respect, that it's 5 years ahead of schedule, I mean, it was first agreed to back in 2014, and it was the previous government, of which you were a prominent member, that declined to ever lay out a path there. And I remember when I asked ministers previously holding your portfolio when they would lay out a path, when they would be clear about how exactly we'll attain those targets, I got a similar answer, like, we'll get there. So that's the genesis of my question. I know you're just asking Canadians to essentially trust your government to get there. Can you be more specific about when we will know how?
0: Look, when we laid out the path for the 2% target, Vashi, we took the right amount of time up front to actually devise the plan, and then we executed on the plan. We were very disciplined and thoughtful about the expenditures, about the investments, including pay raises, hardware, materiel, generator systems, rebuilding bases. 7,500 new homes have been booked now, money-wise. So yes, we will come to you. We will come to the Canadian people with basically a trajectory. How are we going to achieve these targets? We're going to obviously have to remain fleet-footed. We're going to have to remain resilient. Many things are changing right now in weapons systems, in terms of technology, in terms of AI, and in terms of quantum. So we have to be a little bit flexible here as we execute on the plan that we have devised. But we will be coming out of the gate with harder numbers to let Canadians know, and they will find out exactly what we did with the 2% expenditure. So I don't think comparing 5 or 6 years ago to today is quite the same. We're much more focused. The Prime Minister is very focused on making sure we achieve these targets. And then we do good and we do well at the same time. That's why we're not only spending to meet these targets, but we're also building a whole new defense industrial sector for our future. Tens of thousands of jobs at stake here, going from 600 companies to many more, from 82,000 employees to another 120,000 employees under our defense industrial strategy. So it's a two-pronged effort here that's going to help us, I think, move forward in this important defense space.
1: And I do understand all that, and I don't ask facetiously or without reason. I ask because you are promising tens of thousands of jobs. You are promising to double, essentially, defense spending. These are hard-earned taxpayer dollars, and there has been a level of opaqueness that existed, even in the last year, that may not give Canadians who work hard for those dollars that much comfort. I do take your point that you will be more forthcoming as you laid out at a certain time, though you didn't tell me an exact time. Just one more question, if I could, because a big part of this will be about procurement. We're watching for subs. We're watching for F-35s. There are reports that your government will move forward with a combined fleet, basically going ahead with the F-35s, but also adding the Gripens instead of an either-or scenario. Have you ruled that out, Minister?
0: All that's to be determined, Vashi. We said about a year ago, the Prime Minister asked me to basically, at this stage, pause the F-35 and review it, the acquisition. That's exactly what we're doing. We're looking at, of course, all the needs of our armed forces, in this case, the Air Force. We're looking at all the needs when it came to submarines, when we down-selected from 5 to 2 in 4 months instead of 3 years. So right now, we continue to review this acquisition. We're looking at it carefully. We're looking at the needs of the armed forces. That's why we just 2 weeks ago announced that we will be producing radar aircraft in this country for the first time in about 60 years. We'll be working with Bombardier and, of course, with Saab to make sure that we get our Canadian armed forces, the Air Force, what they require. And the good news is we'll be able to build it here if all goes to plan, and that will create up to 3,000 new jobs. That's exactly what I'm talking about when we talk about the defense industrial strategy.
1: But you didn't announce actually a deal. you announced you would enter into negotiations. Like, those are two separate. Those are two separate things. They're not. It's not a done deal. You're going to enter into negotiations.
0: We're hopeful. We're in dialogue with Saab now when it comes to technological and engineering and economic features of the aircraft. This aircraft is already being flown. I met this morning, for example, with a special emissary from the United Arab Emirates. They fly that fleet. There are others that are flying that fleet. So it's a very, very exciting opportunity for Canadian engineers, Canadian aeronautics sector, to be able to enter into this business. And other customers, other countries exist. So it's a very big step for Canada, one we're really pleased about.
1: I lied. One last one. It reminded me of another big step. Will you announce subs before the end of the month, as the Prime Minister indicated the announcement would come in June?
0: Well, look, today's June 15th, Fashi. Give me a bit of time here.
1: 2 weeks?
0: Look, the Prime Minister was clear that he mentioned the end of the month. We're moving forward. Very exciting. We've been working hard on this procurement. It's a complicated one. It's a big one. But it's also about Canadian jobs, Canadian benefits, industrial benefits, buying Canadian provisions, steel inputs, you know, engineering, naval capacity. It's a very exciting moment now, and it's a very well received, and I think it's helping to create a lot of energy in the country at a time when we need to rebuild our economy. You know, I keep saying, Bash, I'll leave you with this. In all of these sectors where we compete, we can compete and we can win, and that's exactly what we're going to do.
1: I will leave it on that note. Minister, a pleasure as always. Thank you very much for making the time.
0: Thanks, Fashi.
2: That's David McGuinty, Canada's defense minister, talking a little bit about defense spending, the promise of a lot more of it. I will clarify, the parliamentary budget officer very recently, the newly appointed one, one that many members of parliament, including on the government side, did endorse, did sort of say, like, hey, you're promising to spend in the neighborhood of $150 billion a year on defense, but we don't have anything laid out year by year of how that funding will kind of unfold or where it will go to, which is the genesis of the questions to the minister. A lot of that will likely be in the area of procurement. That F-35 decision, originally supposed to be released at the end of last summer, is still kind of in the hinterland, so no timeline whatsoever on when they'll decide on the F-35s, but there are reports, including from CTV News, that they'll combine the F-35 order with additional Gripens from Saab in Sweden, and then, of course, the sub-decision, which we do expect this month, just 2 weeks left.
3: I'm Bonnie Heslop. Here's what's making news. The best friend of Kristen French says Canadians deserve better. Marsha Penner has sent off an open letter to all sitting MPs following the rejection of Bill C-232. It was proposed by Niagara Conservative MP Tony Baldinelli last week. The bill would have moved Paul Bernardo back to a maximum security jail, but it was voted down in Ottawa. Penner says the decision to vote against it sends a deeply troubling message, and she will continue to challenge policies and decisions that place dangerous offenders ahead of public safety. Gas prices expected to drop a few cents overnight. Dan McTagg, president for Canadians for Affordable Energy, says that prices will drop 5 cents overnight for a liter of regular, and diesel prices will also drop 7 cents a liter. The owners of the former GM property in St. Catharines are appealing the city order. Last month, the city issued a property standards order calling on the owners to make repairs or demolish the buildings on the site. The committee will hear the appeal on June 25th. And your weather, we'll see a mix of sun and cloud for today, high of 20.
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2: It is 25 minutes before the top of the hour. Very glad to have you with us this afternoon. We're going to look ahead to something that's expected to happen tomorrow, all around the issue of medical assistance in dying. There's a special joint parliamentary committee, so a committee up in the House of Commons, that has been studying essentially how to expand or whether to expand medical assistance in dying to people whose sole underlying condition is to do something to do with mental health or mental illness. And they are expected, I think, the National Post is reporting, and the Globe prior to had reported, it's expected that they will essentially recommend against it. And then the big question becomes, what does the government do? Christy Kirkup is a reporter for the Globe and Mail. She has been following this story very, very closely for years, and she's here to kind of walk us through what to expect. Hi, Christy.
19: Hi, Vashi.
2: Good to have you back. I appreciate you making the time. Just as a little bit of a primer, and I know we did this last time, but I think it's helpful for everybody listening. Before we get into what might happen tomorrow, why is it that this is the thing that that committee is studying?
19: Yeah, it's a really good question. So just to give a bit of a table setter, so currently in Canada, people are eligible for MAID. It's actually, as of tomorrow, will have been 10 years. Isn't that hard to believe? I remember covering the original legislation 10 years ago when the government put forward and then passed, the government of the day, passed legislation to make MAID legal for people whose death was deemed to be reasonably foreseeable. deal. And at that time, there actually was a lot of hand-wringing about that language being contained in the legislation and the notion, like, this is going to lead to court battles. Well, guess what? It did. So in 2021, the government of the day, again, the Trudeau government, ended up updating the law as a result of a Quebec court decision, and it expanded to created a second track of MAID for people who have incurable conditions like multiple sclerosis, for example, people who are dealing with a lot of pain on a chronic basis, but again, their death is not deemed to be imminent. And now the debate right now that the committee has been looking at is whether Canada is ready to expand to track three for mental illness, as you mentioned. And currently, that is set to take effect in Canada. That will be legal in Canada as it currently stands as of March of 2027. But the government could introduce legislation to delay that timeline. Maybe they'll introduce legislation to shut down track three altogether. There's certainly been a lot of political pressure. So there's going to be the committee's report that's going to be released tomorrow. And again, we are expecting that they are going to be a majority of members, liberals and conservatives aligned on this, that they're going to be recommending against expanding MAID in this country to individuals whose sole underlying condition is mental illness.
2: And do you think if that materializes, it's based on what they heard at committee from witnesses who testified, and like what is the argument essentially against?
19: Yeah, it's so one of the critiques of this committee, Vashi, and certainly I spoke to Christopher Wells, who is one of the independent senators who's part of the special joint committee. He believes that the committee has not actually gone about its work in an appropriate way, in that he says, and obviously this is in black and white, that the vast majority of witnesses who were called by, you know, the co-chairs of the committee, that they were against MAID for mental illness. And all throughout the committee hearing process that played out this spring, even advocacy groups like Dying with Dignity Canada, they pretty much were like, this is a foregone conclusion. It's very clear. And if you watch some of the, committee hearings, it was very clear that the position was almost, you know, it wasn't like it was a secret, that even the co-chairs had a very clear position against MAID for mental illness before this all began. So that has been a critique of this committee process, hence why people like Christopher Wells says, you know, the government really should not be taking the committee, the majority of the committee member recommendations that are coming seriously, because he doesn't feel like it was actually an independent process where even, for example, people who are affected by prolonged mental health problems or living with things like bipolar depression, that he says, you know, people like Claire Brousseau, who's at the center of a legal dispute with the government, she sued the government for barring access for patients in this area, that she wasn't allowed to testify.
2: So can you help us understand the arguments for and against? So you give one example there.
19: Sure.
2: Of like who is saying that this should be the case and why, and who is saying it's not a good idea and why?
19: Yeah, so just to answer your question there about what, so the biggest concern, obviously, is that, you know, when it comes to things like safeguards, that obviously people who are navigating mental illness, that, you know, there were a number of committee members who talked about the vulnerabilities that people can face, the challenges in the Canadian healthcare system, the extent to which mental health or, you know, services for people who are dealing with, again, prolonged mental illness, that, you know, often people are also living in poverty. They're dealing with, you know, a number of different social challenges, and that those supports need to be in place, and the system needs to, you know, because again, the healthcare system is so underfunded, and in mental health, there should be greater essentially social safety net supports in place for individuals rather than offering essentially state-sanctioned MAID. Those who are saying they're in favor of extending the law in this way would say, well, the Charter of Rights and Freedoms applies to everyone, and suffering, obviously there's physical suffering, but there are people who are suffering injured mental health suffering, and that, you know, if you believe in the charter, then that is a right, they say, that needs to be extended to individuals. Obviously, people like David Lametti, the former justice minister, previously said that if this were to be extended to individuals with mental illness, that it would be a very small number. That's also what Dying with Dignity Canada believes. This would be a very small number of individuals. They have a person, for example, an 81-year-old on their website who has, you know, been to psychiatric hospitals and has had a number of treatments and has, you know, talked about living with prolonged pain throughout his life and wanting to end his life, again, at 81 years old. So, again, these are very human stories, but those are kind of the central arguments around, again, wanting to obviously ensure there are supports in place for people who need it, but also the whole question of charter rights and, you know, how they do apply, according, again, to people like Christopher Wells, that it does apply to those, obviously, who have mental suffering in addition to physical suffering.
2: And on the other side?
19: Yeah, so on the other side, in terms of those who are against, you know, I'll give you a concrete example. So there was a story that made a lot of headlines where a 26-year-old flew from Ontario to British Columbia, again, terrible story, where, you know, his parents have been speaking out because he was dealing with mental health issues in addition to diabetes, and he applied for Track 2 MAID. He was denied and flew to British Columbia and was able to access MAID there from a provider there. They believe, again, that was outside of the scope of the law as it exists right now, but again, also believing that at the core of it, that their son really needed that mental health support and shouldn't have been offered MAID in the first place. And this very story, Vashi, when I talk about it being, it's so human, right, where the family is speaking out and they wish they could help their son. It's just, again, these issues are so deeply personal, but, you know, there's a real helplessness on the part of the family and wishing they could have done more. And then, you know, also, you know, looking at the fact that the law as it exists right now, people saying, you know, they believe that that particular practitioner was not acting within the scope of the law. And this is an example of, you know, what can happen when individuals, again, are vulnerable. They can go online, they can access a provider in another province, fly to a funeral home in British Columbia and die by MAID. And, you know, their families obviously left with the devastation of that. So Danielle Smith, when Alberta was introducing legislation that has subsequently passed to preemptively shut down Track 3 MAID, again, for mental illness, this was a case that was explicitly mentioned as why there is, you know, kind of a case that underscores why there's so much concern about people falling through the cracks and the danger of MAID, for example, for people who have you know, vulnerabilities.
2: Okay, that's a super helpful explanation of sort of the debate as it's being framed. Debate with very human consequences, as you so eloquently point out. Thanks a lot, Christy. Appreciate it. Christy Kirkup is a reporter for the Globe and Mail, and we do anticipate that that committee's report will be out tomorrow. Justice Minister Sean Fraser will be on Power Play tonight.
3: We'll see a mix of sun and cloud this afternoon, high of 20. The UV index is 8. That's considered very high. Tonight, partly cloudy, low going down to 14. Tomorrow, we start out sunny, then a mix of sun and cloud late in the afternoon. 40% chance of showers, risk of a thunderstorm, high of 24, feeling more like 26. Wednesday, mix of sun and cloud, chance of some showers, high of 24. I'm Bonnie Heslop on 610 CKTB.
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2: 10 minutes before the top of the hour. Very happy to be with you this afternoon. I'm your host, Vashi Capello. We are here on this beautiful Tuesday in our nation's capital. Because it's Tuesday, it's time for Money Talk.
1: 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Money!
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3: Hi, Vashi.
2: How's it going?
3: Good. It's always nice to be here.
2: Oh, that's very generous of you. I'll happily take it.
3: This week
2: is, you know, we focus a lot on tax planning with you, which is very helpful. The deadline has come and gone, of course, for individuals, but this week was the deadline for self-employed people. And David, our producer, thought it would be a great opportunity to kind of talk about the unique set of circumstances self-employed people face, particularly when it comes to planning around their taxes. What is, if you could identify, and shout out to all the self-employed people out there, I should say, I come from, my father's self-employed, and it's the riskiest, most exhausting. He's 79, he still works full-time.
3: I'm not even joking.
2: And full-time for him is actually like a 12-hour day at minimum. So
3: yeah.
2: He's an inspiration, but I also spent my entire life seeing him work incredibly hard and take on massive amounts of risk, as self-employed people do, often with very little reward at the end of the day or the end of the career, and you know, no pension, a whole bunch of stuff. So let's talk a little bit about, from a tax planning perspective, in your view, what's the most important thing self-employed Canadians can do?
3: Well, you know, it's the opportunity and challenge of being self-employed. It's great. You know, you control your schedule, your clients, and often your income potential. But you're right, Vashi, there's a huge trade-off. Like, no company pension plan. That's a big one. No employer paid benefits, no group disability insurance. You don't get any paid 6 days. Just ask your dad.
2: Yeah.
3: And you got to contribute to your CPP, both sides. So effectively, one of the biggest tax thing is you're both employee and employer. And I guess, Vashi, the good news is that you have more flexibility when it comes to tax planning. And I guess the key is to have a plan. And I think, Vashi, and just talking about what's important, I think one of the biggest mistakes self-employed Canadians make is assume one day they'll sell their business and retire comfortably. And
2: why is that a mistake?
3: Well, because some businesses won't get sold. Maybe you are the business, right? And maybe it's not saleable. And if it happens, it's great. But I don't think that's a retirement strategy. So, like, you know, business is an asset. And a good question, I think, to ask oneself is, if I stop working tomorrow, what are my sources of income? And unfortunately, for a lot of self-employed individuals, the answer is pretty meek. You know, there's not a lot. So there's things to consider, like in terms of, you know, tax planning. CPP, a lot of self-employed individuals dislike paying both the employer and employee portions of CPP. But I think they should stop seeing CPP as a tax because it provides a lot of things, you know, potentially lifetime retirement income, disability benefits, survivor benefits, inflation protection. And I think for a lot of Canadians, CPP represents one of the safest retirement income sources available. And so what a lot of incorporated business owners do is they pay themselves in dividends rather than salary. And that doesn't create CPP room. And they miss out on that benefit at some point. I think that's really important that they sort of look at that and say, what are the cost benefits of paying my CPP? Because there is this incredible income stream at some point.
2: And what about other retirement planning? Like, you sort of spoke a little bit about it there, but if you are in a position where you know you're going to be self-employed for the next 20 years or so, but you don't have a pension, you're paying into CPP, you're going to need other sources of income. What are the primary things that you're trying to keep in your mind during that period?
3: Okay. So there's lots of other tools available. The ones that you and I are most familiar with are the RSPs and TFSEs. I mean, RSPs, you know, if you're a high income self-employed person, reduce your income, accumulates tax deferred, and then you pull it out at retirement, supposedly when you're in a lower tax bracket, although very often you can be in a higher tax bracket at retirement. That's a whole other story. And then there's TFSAs, which you and I have kicked around. You know, contributions aren't deductible, but it grows tax-free. And most financial planners kind of do a combination of the two. But Where it gets really interesting is if you are a self-employed individual who's incorporated. And this is where you can have, there's some real tax planning opportunities. Because if you are an incorporated self-employed individual, and a lot of them are, your retained earnings can be used to build long-term wealth. And there's a few vehicles to consider when you're doing this. One of them is called corporate class investments or mutual funds. And they are very attractive for business owners because they improve the tax efficiency within a corporate investment account. Basically, what they do is they use up all the interest and dividends to pay the fees on the investments. And it mainly produces capital gains, which is a preferred tax because you're only paying on 50% of the gain. And so historically, these type of funds are able to minimize annual taxable distributions and help improve tax growth. And again, it's always important to talk to somebody about the current legislation and make sure it's still, you know, appropriate. But that's one strategy. Another one you may or may not be familiar with is called individual pension funds. I'm not sure if you've heard of them or not. But okay.
2: Tell me about
3: so
2: them.
3: Your dad might know about them. I don't know. But a lot of successful incorporated professionals ask themselves, you know, is there something better than contributing to an RSP? And for certain business owners, the answer might be an individual pension plan, or they're called IPPs. And it's really, Avashi, a defined benefit pension plan established by a business owner. And the benefits include larger deductible contributions than an RSP. And by the way, they're good for people over 40. That's the idea, is that the older you are, the better these things are. They create corporate tax deductions for contributions, so your corporation actually contributes to your retirement plan, which is interesting. There's tax-sheltered growth, and there's potential for additional funding as retirement approaches, and there's also creditor-protecting issues, which is really important if you're self-employed. And so, as I mentioned, these tend to work better for people who have stable earnings. They're over the age of 40. And the reason is, by the way, and here's in a nutshell, what they do is they take your lifetime of earnings from about the age of about 22 to age 65, and they condense it into a shorter period of time, which allows for larger contributions. That's the idea behind it. And, it's just a very attractive shelter. Now, there are costs to it. There's, you know, setup fees, and it's because it's basically a pension. There's actuarial fees. But for the right person, that just might do the trick in terms of planning for retirement. Now, another strategy, which is going to lose your listenership because I'm going to talk about life insurance. I'm sorry, I apologize. But it is a really effective strategy mm-hmm. for tax planning because it can create tax-advantaged growth. Their cash value within a corporate life insurance policy doesn't distribute any tax. And there's a death benefit, and potentially you can access the cash values. And there's some great estate planning tools within that. But I would say to people, don't use a life insurance policy as an investment. You know, if you require insurance, that's the idea behind these whole strategies. So there's sort of three strategies for someone who's incorporated that they might want to consider as far as tax planning is concerned.
2: Well, you took us right to the end of the segment, so that's perfect. Thank you so
3: there
2: much,
3: you
2: John.
3: There
2: I appreciate it.
3: Thanks for having me. Have a great day.
2: Thanks to all the entrepreneurs in this country who take on so much risk to employ so many of the rest of us. 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We have a lot more coming up on the program. The Daily Debrief panel will join me after a short commercial break. We got a lot to talk about, including a hot mic moment at the G7. The Prime Minister talking to President Trump. And wouldn't you know it, China came up. We'll talk about that next. Stay right there.
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6: In the news, Toronto Police Chief Myron Demkew says investigators have linked several shootings, including one at the U.S. consulate in March, to multi-layered gun-for-hire networks that have also targeted synagogues in the city. Police say young adults are being recruited and paid by the networks to carry out the shootings. A veteran Toronto police officer was killed last week during a raid linked to several shooting investigations. 43-year-old Constable Mark Pinozotto was shot on Thursday while officers were carrying out a search at an apartment building in the city's northwest and died in hospital. A suspect who was shot by police, 19-year-old Nicholas Bennett, remains in hospital. He will be charged with first-degree murder. Investigators are searching for another suspect, 19-year-old Zara Jabi, who's wanted in connection with the U.S. consulate shooting and believed to be armed and dangerous. The best friend of Kristen French is speaking out after a bill that would have moved a killer, Paul Bernardo, back to a maximum security jail was voted down in Ottawa. Marsha Penner sent off an open letter to all sitting MPs following the rejection of Bill C-232. It was proposed by Niagara Conservative MP Tony Baldinelli. Penner says the decision to vote against it sends a deeply troubling message and suggests that the concerns of Canadians come second. She says that she will continue to advocate for victims whose voices can no longer be heard. Penner says the bill was an opportunity to stand with victims, survivors, and Canadians who believe that the most dangerous criminals should be behind maximum security jail bars. Bernardo is serving a life sentence, and 3 years ago, he was transferred to a medium security jail complete with an ice rink and tennis court. Public outrage grew as the public found that news out, but they also found that Bernardo's victims were not notified of the transfer. MP Baldinelli says he won't be giving up the fight. Gas prices expected to drop a few cents overnight. Dan McTeague, president for Canadians for Affordable Energy, says prices will drop 5 cents overnight for a liter of regular, and diesel prices also dropping 7 cents.
7: And if you can hold off, maybe another 2 cent decrease come Thursday, and maybe another 2 cents on Friday. We don't have that there yet, because markets haven't made up their mind, but I'm going to hold off until the weekend to buy. I might actually save a dime.
6: McTeague says while there is a deal proposed between America and Iran to end the war and reopen the Strait of Hormuz, it will take about a year for prices to regulate. Prime Minister Mark Carney announcing that Canada will impose new sanctions against Russia as its war in Ukraine continues. Carney made the announcement during a meeting with Ukrainian President Volodymyr Zelensky at the G7 summit. Zelensky says he's pleased that Ukraine's partners are supportive.
8: It's great that everybody's understanding.
9: Yeah.
8: And it's great that Russia is not winning, and we have to push Putin to end this war. This is so important.
6: Canada's sanctions will target Russia's shadow fleet, energy revenues, and 162 people. The owners of the former GM property in St. Catharines are appealing the city order. Last month, the city issued a property standards order calling on the owners to make repairs or demolish the buildings on the site. The city says no further action will be taken until the appeal is heard. The Property Standards Committee will be hearing the appeal on June the 25th at City Hall. The second annual Gord Singleton Legacy Fun Ride is coming up later this month. It's a free event honoring Gord Singleton. It takes place on June 27th at Fireman's Park in Niagara. Gord's son, Chris.
10: Registration is free, and all it requires you is to bring a bike to Fireman's Park Saturday, June 27th. And we have a couple different distances for some different level skill level riders. And just come out, have some fun. We have some a coffee truck there, a lot of giveaways and prizes, and it's all going to some local charities.
6: 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The day also includes rides of 15, 45, or 70 kilometers to honor Singleton, a Canadian cycling icon and longtime owner of Niagara Battery and Tire. 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I'm Bonnie Heslop on 610 CKTV.
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2: It is just a few minutes past the top of the hour, Tuesday, June 16th. Very glad to be with you this afternoon and with my co-panelist. The Daily Debrief panel is here. We've got a lot to talk about with the G7 summit happening in France and a hot mic moment involving U.S. President Donald Trump and Prime Minister Mark Carney. Let's bring in the Daily Debrief panel.
9: The Daily Debrief.
2: Jamie Ellerton is a principal at Canaptus. Sharon Carr is a principal at Navigator, former deputy chief of staff to Finance Minister Bill Morneau. And Graham Richardson rounds us out this afternoon. He is CTV National News' Ottawa bureau chief. Hi, everybody.
11: Hey, Vashi.
2: So let's start off, hey guys, Graham, with this hot mic moment. So essentially, what we have been able to ascertain is there's no official meeting between the two leaders.
11: Right.
2: The prime minister downplaying that for the past number of days. We're going to have a chance to talk. We'll be, you know, small group. Everyone converses. I'm not going to end up talking about trade. My delegates are here to do so. And China is what we learn comes up. And basically, the prime minister is saying it's only 49,000 EV, reference to the number of Chinese EVs. It talks about a cap. I thought you'd actually like that, he says to Trump, and Trump says, that's good. I like it. Yeah. What does it tell to you that this is the interaction that we are able to know occurred and that the subject ends up being China?
11: Yeah, I love pool cameras. I love G7 pool cameras. The other people who've been in government hate them. I think what I love about this is it's a window into clearly an interaction they didn't realize or didn't think about the fact that they were on camera. I think that it speaks to an American sensitivity, a hot button that has been thrown around a lot for a small number of cars, obviously 49,000, and he says 3% of Canada's cars, reiterating that to Trump. And so it's difficult to read. We don't know his real reaction. We don't know how long they talked about it, but the fact that it was caught on camera might suggest that what the public views and what we view as a really big hot button for the Americans is not that big of a deal because Trump kind of just shrugged it off. Now, do those things matter in trade negotiations? Yes, they do. They're the two people at the top. The full context of this we don't really have, but all I can say, when you have a look at it for television, like the body language, it's fascinating interaction between the two because it gives you a window on how these discussions are actually happening beyond bland press releases and, you know, readouts and all that sort of stuff.
2: I think it is also interesting, Sharon, that, you know, there is no official bilat. And I know it's a big group and they're all getting together, but each of the leaders, both the president and the prime minister, have a whole host of other, like all day, it's just bilat after bilat. And by that, I mean, for everyone listening, a bilateral meeting with other leaders of other countries who are present. There is no official meeting between the two. And the prime minister keeps saying, like, you know, even if there were, we wouldn't be talking about trade. That's what Dominic LeBlanc is here for. That's what Jameson Greer is here for. But we don't even know if they have an official meeting scheduled. Their office isn't saying anything.
12: Yeah, it's been pretty quiet in terms of how these bilaterals are going to work. But, like, listen, I can speak from experience of having gone to these G7, G20 meetings. There are a lot of side discussions, a lot of publicized, a lot of unofficial bilateral meetings that do occur that are not advertised in a way where you can come do photo ops. So I would say that there are conversations taking place. And maybe it's actually a good thing. Yesterday, the ambassador of the United States was here in Toronto, and he was talking about the fact that there are conversations taking place and productive conversations. We're just not hearing about them. And I think that's the same thing that's happening here at G7.
2: Do you think that's the case? Like, basically, the argument from the government is, like, so much stuff is happening, you guys just don't know about it, Jamie.
3: Well,
13: like, there is an aspect of truth to that, Bashy, and it kind of provides a fantastic messaging fig leaf for the government of the day to buy time and space to operate. Hmm. But I also think that when you kind of look at how these things go, like, you see leader after leader go up to a relatively indifferent and kind of dazed Donald Trump and take their shot and try and get a message through and hope to dear God that it sticks. Like, it's not just Prime Minister Carney that does this. It's world leaders who do it at these international forums time and time and time again. And so I think what you saw there was clearly the Chinese issue is an irritant in the side of the Trump administration. Of course, they don't care the fact that they went to China a few weeks later and had their own deal and obviously arguably gave up a lot more than a small sliver of what we did with the EVs. But that's how this kind of like leader-to-leader be in the club clique that is global leaders doing high-stakes diplomacy operate. And I think it's a fascinating window, as Graham said, as to how these things actually work and how these seemingly innocuous kind of very human interactions drive a lot of what comes out of these things.
2: I also think, like, I was struck by the visual the earlier today, Graham, of the German chancellor handing Trump a jersey with the number 47.
11: Right.
2: It's like a fascinating juxtaposition to hear the way leaders talk, including our own prime minister, about how you've got to counter this vacuum, this absence of global leadership that Trump, and then the sort of way in which
11: you got to kiss the ring.
2: Yeah, you got, and it's like there's two ways to look at it. Either they're doing what they need to in order to, you know, get what they want, or it's like gross capitulation when they're selling a very different message to their domestic audiences.
11: I think this is a very unique precedent where little things like that matter. Like, why is Switzerland coming with like gold watches and the FIFA president giving him a peace prize? It's to flatter his massive ego.
2: But so, is it working for anyone?
11: I don't know. We know that the opposite and the lash out can be dangerous, right? And can cause even more grief. So they're on this knife's edge. Do they want to be in there doing that with Trump? Would they rather be doing other things because they truly do not respect the way he runs things? There's no way anybody respects the way he runs things. I'm reminded of, you know, your public question to Carney. Like, do you trust him? The answer is obviously no, but they have to do this because of who he is and the office he holds. And that's why I'm all for this, because it does shed some light into the Canadian government's very, very limited exposure for the public about what they're talking about, how they're talking about it. You know, for the ambassador yesterday or whenever it was to say, not to worry, like, don't lose your stuff here, lots is going on. It was almost condescending to the public. Well, that's great, but, you know, like, if I'm in a tariffed industry, I have a right to know, you know, what the hell's actually going on, because my job's on the line. And so at least we get a little window here into, on the auto sector, he's defending Canada's actions in front of the president, talking about how limited it is in the course of 2 million cars sold, you know, 47,000, 49,000, whatever the number is. You know, it's very, very small, and, you know, there's a cap, and, you know, I'm sure a lot of people were just kind of cringing that we thought you'd like that cap. Oh, yeah, I like that. Like, it's just like, yeah, it's bizarre.
2: It does show, though, just like, you know, Trump is, and this is like a weird way to say it, Sharon, like, he remains, and the U.S. remains, the big dog.
12: Oh, 100%. And I think that everyone makes some really valid points here, is that despite the level of insanity that has come with this presidency, everyone has to do all the performative stuff. Everyone has to do all the ego stroking because they are so powerful. Like, and I take Graham's point here. It's that it's easy for those of us and those politicians who are familiar with how his style works and that there's conversations taking place with industry and people are scared. And I don't think everyone is used to the fact that this is performative and maybe some things are going to stay and some aren't. So I think no matter what, the U.S. is always going to be completely powerful in every single way possible. We just have to make sure that we are working in a way to do what's best for Canadians.
2: Last 30 seconds to you, Jamie.
13: Yeah, I think if I go back to your question you just asked Graham, Bashy, I think it can be both. It could be both kind of a really pragmatic, this is what we got to do, and it could also be gross and feel like you're selling yourself out and no one can actually be pure in all this. Our politics, by their very nature, are about compromise, and this is how the sausage is getting made in 2026, and I don't think anyone really likes it.
2: Okay, well, speaking of how the sausage is getting made, we're going to talk about kind of an interesting thing that I think will be a sort of story of the future, and that's the possibility of using artificial intelligence, generative AI, to do political ads. Is it the way of the future, or is it something that's ethically worrying? We're going to debate that next. Stay right there.
6: We'll see a mix of sun and cloud this afternoon, high of 20. The UV index is 8. That's considered very high. Tonight, partly cloudy, low going down to 14. Tomorrow, we start out sunny, then a mix of sun and cloud late in the afternoon. 40% chance of showers, risk of a thunderstorm, high of 24, feeling more like 26. Wednesday, mix of sun and cloud, chance of some showers, high of 24. I'm Bonnie Heslop on 610 CKTB.
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1: It is 20 minutes past the top of the hour. I'm here with the Daily Debrief panel, Graham Richardson, Jamie Ellerton, and Sharon Carr. I read an interesting piece by Justin Ling in the Toronto Star this week that grabbed my attention because it's all about this commercial that the Conservative Party has put out. It's a digital ad, and it uses something called generative AI. I'm going to play a little bit of it for you, and then we're going to talk about all of that.
2: We haven't eaten today.
3: Yeah, we're only technically hungry, though. I got laid off today.
4: Don't worry, Daddy. You're only technically unemployed.
5: We have to repossess your home because you can't pay your mortgage.
2: Honey, we're homeless.
5: Only technically homeless.
2: Oh, okay.
6: Hungry, homeless, jobless. It's only technical.
1: Okay, that is the ad. And it was first posted, at least where we saw it, on Melissa Lansman, the deputy leader of the party, on her Twitter. You can tell it's about this debate that we have covered frequently on this show between are we in a recession, a technical recession, how are people feeling about the economy. The focus of the Conservatives, and in particular the leader of the party, has certainly been on that issue now for a number of weeks. Part of the ad, though, is like generated, basically, right? Like, you know how you can go into ChatGPT and say, you know, change this picture, make it this, make me a video of XYZ. Like, that is basically what's happening in this ad. Jamie, I'll start with you. Is this like the way of the future of political ads, or is it, should there be like an ethical red light lifted here?
7: The honest answer, Ashley, I don't know. I think this is something that's going to be fascinating. What kind of reminds me here is like the early days of social media, you had people essentially accusing it of just being for the kids and it wasn't serious debate and everyone had to get back to university debating halls and Robert's rules if they wanted to be taken seriously. And guess what? Those standards changed and now it became the norm. And so I think what you're seeing here is really an evolution of communications tools, especially for an opposition party where it is often very difficult to cut through the noise and capture people's attention and get your message to land. And so I think there's two things going on here. One, people aren't liking perhaps some of the messaging aspect of this and what it's portraying, like, for example, people in food bank lines.

0: which we know are an issue in Canada. So which is worse, that we go and record people waiting in the food bank line
1: right.
0: and use them for political imagery, or that we use fake people and let those people have their dignity while they're just trying to get food at a food bank? So I think there's an aspect of this that's going to be debated for any campaign. Now, I think that Justin Lin talked about this from those he's talked to in this article, the ability for a campaign to whip up creative concepts and test it and see how it reacts and what's getting traction before committing major resources and dollars to really pushing something creates a lot more experimentation. And so I think the highest profile example we've seen of this is the failed mayoral candidate in L.A., Spencer Pratt.
1: Right.
0: I thought he was a relative nobody.
1: Yes.
0: Someone told me he actually was a kind of nonstop, had to be in front of the camera guy. It just shows you where my blind spots are in pop culture. But like that Spencer Pratt style stuff really took the internet by storm for people who follow this stuff and kind of grew outside of it, where people well beyond LA, I guarantee you, the vast majority of Spencer Pratt's views came from people who weren't voting to be mayor of LA. So from a communications tactic to capture that attention as a tool, I do think as a society we're going to have a debate. I suspect the standards as to what's permissible and where the lines get drawn are going to be very loosely drawn and redrawn repeatedly over the coming months and years as a society we figure out what is acceptable, how we judge this, what is the level of digital literacy required, what are the disclosure requirements, et cetera. This is very much the beginning, not the end of the conversation here.
1: Yeah, I think Jamie's absolutely right that this will be like an ever-evolving conversation, but I also feel like what motivates, let's not even, like it's a political party, but I would argue like companies too, Sharon, if they can do it cheaper and faster and it proves to be as effective as a traditional ad, I don't think that they're going to hesitate that much.
2: Yeah, and you know what? I actually thought that the ad, like, I'm not a fan of the AI ads because they just look fake, but I think their message was a good political message of what they were trying to get through. I actually was one of those people when Spencer Pratt, for example, when he put out his videos, I actually thought that was really well done, and it really captured people's audiences. It didn't exactly help him in his electoral win, but I think Jamie was right. People are in food banks in this video, and it's like, are you going to use real people? Are you going to use fake people? I think there's going to be an audience for it, and I think companies will definitely use it. It's just losing some of that authenticity that we like to see in campaigns of real people. But I actually think that their message was one that is going to resonate with people.
1: Yeah, it's almost a case of separating the message from the medium a little bit. I sort of jump off what Sharon says, Graham, and like, you could tell something was weird about it.
3: Yeah.
1: Same, like, Spencer Pratt's videos are super entertaining, but a little bit like awkward, I don't know, cringy, I don't know what the right word is. Like, I get why they were effective, why this could be as well. I get why you don't want to use real people. It's just like an odd, like, dystopian feeling where you're like, I guess it's Brave New World. Like,
3: right.
1: Yeah.
3: Well, look, can you imagine what war rooms will come up with? And by the way, we're going to have the ethical debates about what's acceptable and what's not, and it'll be too late.
1: Yeah, that's
3: this will always, this will have landed, this will have driven campaigns. A certain unnamed candidate told me, because it was just a conversation, that the attacks on the doorstep against him, personal, very nasty, old school, flyered attacks, had absolutely no impact whatsoever in the last election. 10 years ago, they might have ended the election.
1: Wow.
3: They might have. Part of the reason was nobody believes anything anymore. Everybody thinks everything in the Donald Trump world is fake. And so this fits into that narrative. Like, if you are creating something that is almost fiction, right? It's almost fiction. It's an argument. It's political talking points. Doing it in the most impactful way, even though it's AI, in the simplest, clearest way that will cut through all the noise of all the fakery, that's going to be the goal. I think they're all going to do it to a certain extent. I think this is a digital focus group on the fly that all war rooms will deploy, whether they admit it or not. You can test, like, you know, something comes up about a candidate or about a leader in the middle of the campaign. And inside, you know, an hour and a half, you can push something out to thousands of social media consumers suggesting this person's corrupt, and you can see the reaction. And if it has traction, you go wider, and then you do a digital ad. And then, you know, like, I mean, it's unbelievable what can happen. And I think we should all have a debate about it. I just think it's going to be too late. I think it's already here.
1: What do you take from the fact that Spencer Pratt, like, if you consume, Jamie, all of those ads and the reaction to them online, you would have thought he would have had a real shot. And ultimately, he was a pretty distant third place, didn't even make it to kind of the runoff round for mayor of L.A. What do you take from that?
0: I think it's a lesson of caution to people who think that owning the digital medium and owning the digital channel is a substitute for having the rest of what makes the campaign. I think people sometimes conflate communication success with campaign success. And yeah. I say that as a communications professional.
2: Like, absolutely.
0: Good comms can only paper over so much. If you don't have an org, let's go to Mayor Mamdani in New York. He was another recent campaign who had a lot of digital success, but he was translating that digital success into getting people literally out on the streets with community organizing that got them to go through, hey, here's who I am, to here's what I want to do, to join me, and here's how we do it, all the way to his fairly substantial surprise victory in New York. And so good digital was the fuel for that, but he had the rest of the campaign architecture and resources and discipline and strategy in place to do it. So good digital and good comms, you can look at it on a tactic basis, and we could debate like we are right now in terms of the evolution of the medium and where the standards are going to be and how those are going to evolve. But it still has to fundamentally be attached to a good product, a good message, a good vision that to actually connect with people. Otherwise, it's going to be hollow. And I think that's what the contrast between Mamdani actually tying it to grassroots mobilization and Pratt being more digital spectacle for spectacle's sake shows you the limitations.
1: I'll leave it there, guys. Great discussion. Appreciate it. Graham Richardson, Sharon Carr, and Jamie Ellerton. Our Daily Debrief panel will take a quick break.
4: I'm Bonnie Heslop. Here's what's making news. The best friend of Kristen French says Canadians deserve better. Marsha Penner has sent off an open letter to all sitting MPs following the rejection of Bill C-232. It was proposed by Niagara Conservative MP Tony Baldinelli last week. The bill would have moved Paul Bernardo back to a maximum security jail, but it was voted down in Ottawa. Penner says the decision to vote against it sends a deeply troubling message, and she will continue to challenge policies and decisions that place dangerous offenders ahead of public safety. Gas prices expected to drop a few cents overnight. Dan McTagg, president for Canadians for Affordable Energy, says that prices will drop 5 cents overnight for a liter of regular, and diesel prices will also drop 7 cents a liter. The owners of the former GM property in St. Catharines are appealing the city order. Last month, the city issued a property standards order calling on the owners to make repairs or demolish the buildings on the site. The committee will hear the appeal on June 25th. And your weather, we'll see a mix of sun and cloud for today, high of 20.
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17: It's before the top of the hour. Any moment now, we're going to be joined live by Ontario's Energy Minister, Stephen Lecce. He's on a European tour of sorts, signing some memorandums of understanding to build up a couple of different sectors in the Ontario economy. All of that, of course, against the backdrop of strained trade relations with the United States. Our senior political correspondent, Mike Lecouture, is in Evian, France right now, reporting on the G7, where there was a hot mic moment between President Trump and Prime Minister Carney.
18: Yeah, so essentially what people need to understand is ahead of meetings or, you know, right after a meeting finishes at this big table of seven leaders, that there are some moments where you can sort of see them milling about and looking to talk to each other about issues that didn't get discussed at the table, that maybe something is between the two countries, between the two leaders. So it was in this moment they're waiting essentially for their working lunch to begin, and U.S. President Donald Trump is sitting there, and Mark Carney, our Prime Minister, leans over to talk to him, and it was unclear exactly what was spoken about, but what did become clear, because it seemed like, and I say seemed because, you know, you have to really listen intently with your headphones on, because the microphones did catch it, but not fully, and of course, because there was coughing in the room, but it wasn't super clear, but it did seem like he was talking about Canada's deal with China that would allow a limited number of Chinese electric vehicles into the country. And it's a deal, of course, that people remember, or allow up to 49,000 Chinese-made cars into Canada per year. And Carney can be seen kind of making a hand gesture indicating a ceiling type of thing, almost like a chop, a crossing. It's a cap. And then the U.S. President Donald Trump kind of nods intently there, and Carney says, I actually thought you'd like this. And Trump then responds, that's good, I like it. And that's kind of where it ends. The Prime Minister walks away, and so we, you know, ask the Prime Minister's staff about it, and saying, you know, whether or not he did, you know, indeed speak about that, and they didn't deny that that was part of the conversation, and it seems pretty evident that's where the conversation was going. Now, it's interesting to note all of this, because of course, you remember that the U.S. has these hefty tariffs of over 100% on Chinese-made electric vehicles, as not only punishment to China, but because they don't want them to be flooded into the U.S. market. So Canada had followed suit. But last January, when Prime Minister Mark Carney went to China, you know, he brokered a deal that would remove those tariffs and still have that cap on the Chinese-made vehicles. In exchange, Canada did get some tariff relief on essential, you know, like canola, seafood, and a whole bunch of other things.
17: All right, that is our senior political correspondent, Mike LeCouture, reporting from Evian, France. We're going to have more on all of that, including a meeting between Trade Minister Dominic Leblanc and USTR Jameson Greer in just a few moments. Against the backdrop, though, of those strained trade relations, provinces are certainly looking for other markets. One of those provinces is the province of Ontario. That province's energy minister, Stephen Lecce, is with us live right now. Hi, Minister. Great pleasure to welcome you to the program. Thanks for making the time.
10: Bonjour, hi, Paris Fashi. Nice to hear from you.
17: Bonjour. So you're in Paris now. You were in the UK, and do correct me if I'm wrong, but from your scheduling, this is what I can ascertain. Yesterday, in both cases, signing memorandums of understanding, one on critical minerals, the other sort of more in the nuclear reactor space. My first question to you is kind of about the real benefit to Ontarians of that. A memorandum of understanding is one thing. Direct benefit, you know, it takes more to materialize and is often a different thing. Can you identify, like, in tangible terms, sure, what this will mean for Ontarians, let's say, a year from now?
10: So we today in France signed an agreement between Velan, a Canadian-based manufacturer that is building out the components, the critical components needed for the small modular reactor fleet of Europe. We have an agreement in place signed today that our Ontario-based manufacturer will build those components for the entire GE Hitachi SMR fleet, meaning for every SMR built in Europe, the Canadian supply chain will create value. What that means materially, per SMR, we're looking at between $20 to $50 million American dollars per small modular reactor. Poland's building 24 to give you a sense of scale, of potential, of jobs. The other thing we announced today is Velan, because we've given them long-term predictability, a robust plan, a long-term commitment to energy security, and obviously we're building the first SMR in the Western world. They see that as predictability and confidence. They've announced they're building a manufacturing plant to build those components in Ontario and Durham region. So two wins in 48 hours. And that's a material outcome for our supply chain, for our workers, and for the industrial base that's probably under attack given some of the challenges we're facing with the U.S.
17: In the former, like the critical minerals, that space,
10: sure.
17: And this isn't the first announcement you made to this effect. It appears to me to be very aligned with the messaging from the federal government, which is basically like, we've got to partner with our allies in order to counter Chinese dominance in this space.
10: Yes.
17: Do you actually think, like, the processing capacity in China is so advanced relative to, and this isn't just a slight in Canada, everywhere else, like, do you actually think there will be a time where we can compete, and is that time anywhere near?
10: The Chinese have absolute processing dominance of rare earths. There's no way to suggest otherwise. The purpose of our trip with the national government of the United Kingdom signing this agreement, what it does is it creates a formal mechanism for our province and the United Kingdom government and our respective critical mineral investors and companies to do more work on offtakes with each other so we get independence. Ontario has a ton of advantages when it comes to many of the rare earths or critical minerals that the world and Europe needs. And so our message here and the reason why we signed this deal was to create the mechanism for our industry, manufacturers, defense, EVs, energy, to know that when they need minerals for their supply chains. They have a dependable ally democratic jurisdiction and partner. And we just hosted the PDAC, the world's largest mining conference. At that conference, it was revealed that because of our reforms to slashing the permit timelines by half, the fact that we created a $500 million processing fund and a variety of other initiatives to move quick in the moment, we went from 15th in the world for mining, attracting mining investment, to number two and number one in Canada for the first time. That didn't happen in spite of, it happened because of our commitment to build and, frankly, to repatriate investment away from hostile regimes. And it really resonated with the United Kingdom government today.
1: Do you think that that will, again, like I take your point on how it's, you know, being presented and how it's initially being internalized by people who care about how fast, you know, mining can develop. There are a lot of people, you know, the legislation that you passed in order to expedite the regulatory process, and this is also happening at the federal level, I'll point out. Like, there was opposition by, you know, First Nations groups that are impacted, a lot of the areas, like the community groups that could potentially be impacted. Ultimately, they could end up, you know, taking your government to court. That could slow down the process. Like, how do you navigate that, should that be the case? And can you guarantee these promises of, you know, regulatory speed are actually going to materialize?
10: Well, we have designated three projects. So the government, the problem we're trying to solve is we have the second slowest jurisdiction in the entire OECD to permit a mine, upwards of 15 years. That is offensive to any Canadian who knows we can do better. We're an ethical nation, high standards of human rights, environmental protection, labor, and of course, a pluralistic democracy. The alternative is the despotic regimes of China. So for any Canadian who's perhaps, not sold on the necessity to move with speed, it means that we're allowing the Chinese to send their tailings in the ocean, to use child labor. I mean, it is so deeply offensive, and we are such a proud and ethical nation when it comes to extraction and processing. With respect to First Nations, you make an important point. We have to work in collaboration and in lockstep. We cut the permit timelines by 50% under this new one project, one process. The three projects we have designated have been done in partnership with the First Nations. In fact, in the Canada Nickel experience, the First Nations not only were consulted, they're an equity partner and bought into the project to demonstrate confidence. This is the largest Western deposit of nickel, which, as you know, the Chinese dominate in Indonesia. So this is an opportunity for us to step it up and to create jobs and to fortify our economy, but we have to do it in partnership. And we've done so to date, and we're going to keep doing that because this is the only way forward if we want to move with speed.
1: Minister, I'm out of time. I appreciate your time very much. Thanks for the conversation and safe travels.
10: Have a great day. Thanks so much.
1: You too. Stephen Lecce is Ontario's Energy Minister, joining us live there from Paris, coming off a trip to the UK as well. We're going to take a quick commercial break. The federal government has introduced something they're calling the First Nations Clean Water.
4: We'll see a mix of sun and cloud this afternoon, high of 20. The UV index is 8. That's considered very high. Tonight, partly cloudy, low going down to 14. Tomorrow, we start out sunny, then a mix of sun and cloud late in the afternoon. 40% chance of showers, risk of a thunderstorm, high of 24, feeling more like 26. Wednesday, mix of sun and cloud, chance of some showers, high of 24. I'm Bonnie Heslop on 610 CKTB.
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2: It is 10 minutes before the top of the hour. Today, the federal government introduced Bill C-37, the First Nations Clean Water Act, into the House of Commons. The lead minister on the bill is Federal Indigenous Services Minister Mandy Gilmasty. Here's how she describes what the intention behind the bill is.
3: This legislation will advance the critical work of addressing long-term drinking water advisories, and I'm grateful to do this work for and with First Nations. We can all agree that everyone should have access to clean, safe drinking water, no matter where they live.
2: All right, so will the bill actually do what the minister says it will? Joining me now for some additional perspective on the importance of addressing all the water issues on First Nations is Cindy Woodhouse-Nepenak, National Chief of the Assembly of First Nations. Hi, National Chief. Good to have you back on the program. Thank you very much for making the time.
4: Thank you for having us.
2: So I noticed in the press conference today, one of the main sort of points of contention that the minister was pressed on was the language around, you know, whether this right to water is a human right or the way that this new bill describes it, which is further the progressive realization for individuals on First Nations lands of the human right to safe drinking water as protected by the International Covenant on Economic, Social and Cultural Rights. So that is different than the bill as it was first introduced a number of years ago by the Liberals, which didn't end up making through Parliament because of prorogation. Is that difference important from where you sit?
4: Oh, absolutely, it's important. I think that, you know, this bill, First Nations Clean Water, it's such an important issue for our people. It's been such a long issue, and so this legislation means a lot to us. But, like, as a hockey mom, you can't celebrate the first goal in the first period of a hockey game. As we speak, many First Nations communities are still evacuated and displaced because of water and issues to water. So when we see red flags and things missing from this bill, like the right to clean, water not included, you know, it gets us concerned. By not including the right to clean water in this bill, this government is continuing a shift away from the explicit recognition of First Nations rights towards provincial priorities. Amendments will be required to uphold the honor of the Crown. Unlike Bill C-5, however, there will be opportunities to review the bill in detail and propose amendments, so that we think that that's a really good thing. We expect there will be full committee hearings of the bill, and we call upon committee members to actually visit First Nations communities that have been impacted by water, by boil water advisories as part of their work. So we're going to be, pressing the committee to do so. And we do look forward to hearing from chiefs on the front line to have say about this important legislation. I think there's some good things and some not so good things, like leak source water protection, limited definitions of First Nations lands, provincial veto remains, so status quo for at-risk communities. And it's not in effect for 1 year after the bill passes, which could be in September of 2028. It's also silent on water usage, like AI data centers, which use tons of water, major projects and emergency management. Some of the good of this is there's insurance protection. First Nations Clean Water Commission that's being proposed, we think that that's a good thing. The new money of $4.6 billion is also a good thing because we desperately need the investments in First Nations communities from coast to coast. And of course, the time to review and approve amendments is a good thing. And, you know, references to free, prior, and informed consent and UNDA, but limited. And of course, the publishing of this bill in First Nations language is welcome. And First Nations passing our own water laws, you know, those discussions. So, you know, some good things and some issues that need to be worked out sooner than later.
2: You mentioned off the top there that, like, and I think it's a really important point to make to people who are listening, like, this isn't an abstract concept, the idea of not having access to clean water. This is something that people in some First Nations communities, even though we've been talking about this now for years, continue to live with. What is that impact like?
4: Oh, absolutely. Look, I think you can talk to people like Chief Jordan Hill, who is here in Ottawa today, you know, pressing for water. And even though he went to court and won on some of, his court case in December, and you could look at that case from the Shamattawa First Nation. At the same time, like, they still continue to live with many of the aspects of that. And, you know, that's why I say we call on the committee to come and see the First Nations and see how they live and see the reality of that, that many Canadians don't have to face. And, you know, and I know that sometimes Canadians say, well, why? Or why is that? Well, they don't understand that in order to fix the system, you almost have to come and get a ministerial loan guarantee, because the banks won't, maybe offer us assistance. That there are lots of issues around that. And, we've got to do better as a country. And, provinces and feds would never have to deal with that. But First Nations governments do. And, if you had something broken in one of your water systems, imagine a municipality having to go and ask for a ministerial loan guarantee in Ottawa. That's the reality of what our people face every day.
2: Well, yeah. National Chief, I do appreciate you making the time to share that with us and to hear your reaction as well. Thank you very much.
4: Thank you.
2: All right. Cindy Woodhouse Nipinak is the National Chief of the Assembly of First Nations. I'm going to swing right now over to Evian, France, where Trade Minister Dominic LeBlanc and our lead negotiator, Janice Charette, have just emerged from a meeting with the U.S. Trade Representative, Jameson Greer. They're taking questions from reporters. We're going to listen in.
5: Ahead today. You will have the chance to ask him the question tomorrow.
6: Made that point to Donald Trump today about the cars.
7: So, as Madame Charette just said, this was one of a number of issues the Prime Minister discussed with President Trump during the day today. There's nothing new in what the Prime Minister said to President Trump. This importation of Chinese electric vehicles has a hard cap, which didn't exist previously, of 49,000 vehicles. This represents 3% of the new vehicle market sales in Canada. Anything over that has a 100% tariff plus the most favored nation tariff. It was an opportunity for the Prime Minister to remind President Trump, as we have with Ambassador Greer and Secretary Lutnick, that this in fact takes Canada back to a position in terms of Chinese vehicles of 2 years ago, and it was a time-limited specific arrangement that provided very important relief to canola producers and canola growers in Canada and the seafood sector in Atlantic Canada. This shouldn't surprise anybody that the Prime Minister took this opportunity to discuss what is a well-known circumstance for a number of months.
6: What were the other things that the Prime Minister spoke with? You said they discussed many things. So what else?
7: So again, I understand why you would ask that question. It's Monday, Tuesday evening in France. The good news is tomorrow morning, which will be the middle of the night, back home, you'll have a chance with Prime Minister Carney to ask that question.
8: Two weeks ago in Washington, you resolved 12 of the 36 issues the Americans had presented. This is what the premiers were told in the first minister's meeting. Have you further reduced the remaining list of 24 down to another number as of today?
7: I wouldn't speak for what the premiers may or may not have said publicly. I said in Washington, and Madame Charette may want to add,
2: progress. Trade Minister, Canada-U.S. Trade Minister Dominic LeBlanc is talking on the sidelines of the G7, two reporters who have assembled there to ask him about his meeting with Jameson Greer. We'll have the latest out of those questions and answers at 5 o'clock.
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12: In the news, Rogers Sportsnet and the CBC say that the public broadcaster will not be carrying NHL broadcasts next season. That decision means Hockey Night in Canada will no longer be available on the CBC. Hockey Night in Canada has aired on CBC television for nearly 74 years, debuting on the network in October of 1952. Prior to TV, the program had been airing on CBC Radio since 1936. Toronto Police Chief Myron Demkew says investigators have linked to multiple shootings, including one at the U.S. consulate, to multi-layered gun-for-hire networks that have also targeted synagogues in the city. He gave an update today.
13: Through encrypted messaging apps, young people are hired to carry out attacks against various targets. And in order to get paid, they're required to film their attacks. Who is paying for this? This is what we are trying to determine, including by working with our RCMP and FBI colleagues.
12: A veteran Toronto police officer was killed last week during a raid linked to several shooting investigations. A 19-year-old suspect who was shot by police and remains in hospital is facing a first-degree murder charge. The best friend of Kristen French says Canadians deserve better. Marsha Penner sent off a letter to all sitting MPs following the rejection of a bill that was proposed by Niagara Conservative MP Tony Baldinelli. The bill would have moved Paul Bernardo back to maximum security jail, but it was voted down in Ottawa. Penner says the decision to vote against it sends a deeply troubling message, and she will continue to challenge policies and decisions that place dangerous offenders ahead of public safety. Bernardo is currently serving a life sentence. 3 years ago, he was transferred to a medium security jail, complete with an ice rink and tennis court. Gas prices will be dropping a few cents overnight. Dan McTeague, president for Canadians for Affordable Energy, says prices will drop of 5 cents overnight for a liter of regular, and diesel prices will drop by 7 cents. McTeague says while there is a deal between America and Iran to end the war and reopen the Strait of Hormuz, it will take some time before prices regulate. He joined CKTV's Jean Valaitis today.
14: Yeah, you're looking at probably a year. I know that sounds like an awful thing for people to understand, but there's so many factors here that have to be finally considered. And I know that futures market and traders are playing this game of, it's a nothing burger, nothing to see here, folks. But the world lost about 15-20% of its operable capacity, and that lasted for almost 4 months. And so you got some real problems here, Gene.
12: The national average gas price in Canada is about $1.66 per liter. That's about 30 cents per liter higher than the $1.35 we were paying last year at this time. An appeal has been filed by the owners of the old GM property on Ontario Street in St. Catharines. The appeal comes after the city issued a property standards order last month. The order calls on the owners to make repairs or demolish buildings on the site. The Property Standards Committee will be hearing the appeal on June the 25th at City Hall. The city says no further action can be taken until the appeal is heard. Some arrests have been made in connection with the UFC show at the White House.
15: FBI Director Kash Patel says multiple arrests were made by the agency as it disrupted planned attacks targeting the White House UFC show. The nature of the potential threat has not been disclosed. Additional details are expected to be revealed once charges are unsealed. A law enforcement official familiar with the matter says 5 people have been arrested from states including Ohio, Missouri, and California. The official spoke to the AP on condition of anonymity to discuss information not yet public. The Secret Service says it worked around the clock to identify those responsible and hold them accountable. Haya Punchwani, Washington.
12: Struggling Pizza Hut will be sold for $2.7 billion.
16: Pizza Hut, the 68-year-old chain that has long struggled with growing competition and outdated restaurants, will be sold for $2.7 billion by parent company Yum Brands. Yum said Tuesday the private equity firm Long Range Capital will buy Pizza Hut, excluding the mainland China business, for about $1.5 billion. The China Pizza Hut will be purchased by Yum China Holdings for approximately $1.2 billion. $5. Yum Brands says by selling Pizza Hut, the company, which also owns KFC and Taco Bell, can focus more on its brands with stronger sales. I'm Julie Walker.
12: For more of the local news that matters to you, go to 610CKTV.com. 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
12: We're seeing a mix of sun and cloud for this afternoon. High going up to 20. The UV index is very high. Tonight, partly cloudy, low of 14. Tomorrow, it starts out sunny. Then a mix of sun and cloud in the afternoon. 40% chance of showers, risk of a thunderstorm. High of 24, feeling more like 26. Wednesday, mix of sun and cloud, 40% chance of rain, high of 24. Right now, it's 20 degrees. I'm Bonnie Heslop on 610 CKTV.
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0: Alfonso back in town. Show 340. And just had some rain in some parts not so long ago. 21 degrees with, it's kind of a volatile system right now. Could be some thunderstorms, likely until the weekend. And just heard on the news, the Bonney gas will be going down. It's going to take a while, though, before it gets back to normal. You heard about the backlog on Gene Valaitis' show. With Dan McTeague on and the gas wizard let us know, it's a backlog that's going to drag on for up to a year, it seems. And we talked about that early in the game because you can't just stop 60% of the world's flow of oil and expect everything to get back to normal like that. The supply chains and everything, we're going to talk about that coming up. In fact, you just don't turn on an oil well. It doesn't work like that. People are hiring youngsters to shoot up synagogues and cause chaos and hate. And we just heard on the news again, Chief Demskew in Toronto saying that those young people that shot up the U.S. Embassy and synagogues, and they were basically put up to it, hired. And I say you chase that lead with everything you got, because it's going to unfortunately take you to some very dark places with dark forces and people that have reasons to try and get us to hate each other. That's a push. People that are manufacturing hate and division. And one would ask, why on earth would you do that? Well, there's power to be had. It's called divide and conquer. So whoever's trying to do that is trying to do that to you and I and ruin great places like Canada. And we can't let it happen. I want to remind everybody of that every chance I get. Okay, so science fiction movies is done. We're into musicals now. And yesterday we had our number sevens. And it was Gene Valaitis with West Side Story. Fiddler on the Roof with Alex Hobson. I took the third version of A Star is Born, and Jenny took Cats. And number six coming up today. Love to hear from you today. You can just text us, and I'll get you on as soon as I can at 905-688-2582, 905-688-CKTB. We've got our bevy of regulars who we look forward to hearing from every day. And, of course, we want to hear from new people, too. We are at 610CKTV on X. And on this day in history, June the 16th, the Battle of Stoke Field, as Henry the 7th defeated the remaining Yorkists, led by John de la Pole. That was in 1487 in the last battle of the War of the Roses. That went on for a while, that thing. Mary, Queen of Scots, was imprisoned in a castle in Scotland in 1567. The British fleet occupied Cape Breton on the St. Lawrence in 1745. Spain declared war on Britain in support of France in the USA, which began the Great Siege of Gibraltar, which lasted like 3 years, 7 months, and 2 weeks, beginning in 1779. Holland forbade the wearing of orange clothes in 1784. That didn't last. Stupid rules never do. And, well, just check out the Dutch Grand Prix in F1. All you see is orange. Napoleon's last military victory was in 1815, the Battle of Ligny against the Prussians. President Grant set aside part of the Wallowa Valley in Oregon for the Nez Perce tribe. That was in 1873, and it was an order that was rescinded like 2 years later. And they were relocated onto a settlement. John Abbott became Canada's third prime minister in 1891. Ford Motor Company was founded in 1903. Pepsi Cola was trademarked by Caleb Bradham, and that was 1903. The Detroit Red Wings won back-to-back championships with a win over Washington in a sweep in 1998. Bruin legend Cam Neely named president of the Boston Bruins in 2010. Putin and Biden met in Geneva, Switzerland in 2021 to talk about cyber attacks and human rights. And the G7 was last year in Kananaskis. It began with Mark Carney hosting in 2025, a year ago today. Remember, Trump left early. And we're going to talk about the G7 coming up. We'll talk about some interactions with Mark Carney and Donald Trump. And today on the show, more on that with Professor Ian Lee from the Spratt School of Business, Carleton in Ottawa. And Dr. Chris Labos, we're going to talk about hormone replacement therapy. It was off again, on again, off again, on again, and it seems to be on again. So we'll ask him why and what's the value in hormone replacement therapy and where are we at with that? That's our discussion later on today. I'm John Gonzo. We're going to come back with the news of the day, what's going on at the G7 and so much more. This is The Drive, Niagara's News and Talk, 610 CKTB. Yes, yeah, so some instability in the weather system should be until probably the weekend. A nice day, though. Rain expected overnight, low 15, increasing winds. I-22 tomorrow, chance of a thunderstorm and showers. Lots of rain overnight Wednesday. Looks like about 15 to 20 mils of rain. That'll green things up big time. More thunderstorms possible Thursday before the weather starts to improve towards the weekend. Right now it is 21 at the White House of Talk, 610 CKTV.
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lots to talk about today. G7 is on in France as the world leaders, well, they sought clarification on the situation in Iran, of course. And one thing seems clear. Trump is expecting more patience and responsibility from Israel to cooperate and not screw this up. I think the message is clear from Trump to Netanyahu. Don't screw this up, man. Don't screw it up. Don't you dare. And Trump is, I'm not sure if he has yet, but he's due to speak to leaders of three Arab states. I know he's sat down with one of them. I've got some tape of that coming up here. And he did sit down with Macron and Vladimir Zelensky for an update on the Ukrainian business. He seems to be setting his targets on that now. He never stops, as we know. And discussion has been characterized as frank, with lots of questions, important questions remaining. Americans are going to want to see that this all wasn't just a waste of time. So that's going to be important for Donald Trump. Because, let's face it, some will say that to pay 3 months for higher gas prices was worth disarming Iran. And that's what Donald Trump insists it is. But did they? Time will tell. And like I said, the oil just doesn't flow at 100% by snapping your finger. We heard the gas wizard, Dan McTeague, with Gene Valaitis say it could be up to a year. And you wonder why. Well, 60% of the oil came through and comes through the strait. And then there's the coordination of the supply chain alone. That's going to take 3 to 6 weeks. And some of the oil may never flow again. If you watch Landman, for example, you probably know it's not as simple as just turning on the tap. So I didn't know it would take a year. I was thinking it would take till the end of the summertime. And, well, Dan McTeague knows more than I do. So some other questions. Can Iran keep their proxies from screwing this up also? I mean, terrorists are terrorists, right? That's what they do. You really think they're going to pick up a tool belt and or start delivering Amazon or just open up a shawarma stand somewhere just because Trump says so? I'm not certain about that. How lasting can this be? I mean, we are talking about peace in the Middle East. I mean, it seems peace in the Middle East would be as difficult as eating a cloud. I mean, my dad's 97 years old, and he told me last night he's never seen peace in the Middle East. So, kind of says it all, doesn't it? Is there a cash agreement here? A sanction understanding, and if Iran lays off of uranium, who's to say that they stay off? Who monitors that? Trump says there's no cash involved so far. I wonder about the U.S. bases in the Middle East with 8 permanent installations. They have American bases in Iraq. They have them in Qatar, Bahrain, Kuwait, UAE, Saudi Arabia, and Jordan, and then there are 11 others, I guess, pop-up locations, I suppose.

0: you can call them that. And what becomes of all of them? Does Iran ask for that in the talks? As for the Canadian-U.S. dynamic, here's an update from Vassy and CTV's Power Play with this report.
1: TV News' senior political correspondent Mike Locatore is covering the trip for us. He's with us live from Evian, France right now. Thanks, Mike, for staying up so late. I appreciate it. What is on the agenda as far as Prime Minister Carney and President Trump go?
2: Well, so far, no bilateral discussion. And, you know, for people who aren't into politics, that's essentially when they sit down together in a room for about half an hour or so and just have that one-on-one conversation. That's not on U.S. President Donald Trump's schedule. It's not on Prime Minister Mark Carney's schedule at this point. But, you know, officials, Canadian officials have told us it doesn't mean that they're not going to talk at all. I mean, you just referenced the dinner, which wrapped up this evening. And, you know, at that type of dinner, you can't be any less than three seats away from it would be from Trump, from Carney. So it's unclear if they did talk at all about trade. But yesterday, Prime Minister Mark Carney essentially said that's not what he was planning to do if he was going to get any time with the U.S. president. He said he's going to leave it to his Minister of Trade with Canada and the United States, Dominic LeBlanc, who is going to be in Evian, France, as well as Janice Charette, who is the lead negotiator for Canada-U.S. negotiations. And they're expected to meet with Jameson Greer, the United States trade representative, talking to Dominic LaPlante's people. We have not heard just yet exactly when they will have that meeting. They said they'll get back to us when they have something to say. And at this hour, which is just a little past 11 o'clock here in France, we haven't heard anything yet.
1: What about the overall dynamic at the G7 with Trump there? I was asking the minister earlier about whether anyone's going to convey to the United States. You know, there doesn't appear to have been much that changed before. And, you know, we're kind of going back to a status quo before the Iran war. Mm-hmm. The issue of trade is obviously on the agenda. And there are, you know, tariffs on basically every country represented there as applied by the United States. What is that dynamic? How do you expect that to unfold, Mike?
2: Well, I think we got a bit of a hint of it just ahead of the G7 when Emmanuel Macron was giving an interview, and he spoke very broadly, but then also talked about tariffs from the United States and saying they don't help anybody. He's very blunt in this French interview, and he said they certainly don't help fellow G7 nations when we put tariffs on each other. And he did say, you know, that, look, there are tariffs that are not consummate when it comes to France and U.S. trade, and saying that the tariffs that you're putting on us are not equivalent to what we're putting on you. And he said that he wants the United States to address that. Now, whether or not he said that face to face to U.S. President Donald Trump, or if he's going to say that to him, that still remains a question. But to have Emmanuel Macron be that clear just ahead of the G7, sort of laying the groundwork for how a number of these countries are feeling and maybe possibly talking a little more loudly about this, and not to say that they're being more bold, but certainly more confident and more, you know, feeling together in this fight against the U.S. president when it comes to these tariffs. So it's unclear to see if they will band together to have this unified front, or if it's just Emmanuel Macron who's being as loud and as clear at this point.
1: If I recall from 2018, Donald Trump likes watching those press conferences and interviews of other leaders, and he can internalize what they say quite readily. Thanks, yeah. Mike. Appreciate your reporting tonight. Our senior political correspondent, Mike Locatore, in Evian, France, covering the G7 for us all week.
0: Yeah, that was from last night, but I wanted to get you some overall tone of what we're talking about and what we're looking for. And what we're seeing, Trump did sit down with one of the Arab leaders to answer some questions. And we'll get to some of the audio on that after the break. I did watch some of the sometimes uncomfortable wooden chit-chat before, you know, public meetings like this, where people are always so, you know, careful and political and performative when they are being careful of who they're talking to or giving signs to or glomming onto the body language. Politics is thick. And I noticed that Trump came in virtually on his own, came in like the big man that he does, strode in there, stood briefly, sat down, and he let Mark Carney come to him. They seem to have a semi-amiable chat. I mean, Carney was talking, Trump was nodding once in a while. And somebody did pick up on some audio on that too. So we do have an indication they were talking about EVs, but it looked like it was half decent. I mean, as far as I could see, and then we saw them later on. It seemed a little bit more stiff. And as I listened into what I could hear, Mark Carney was dropping some numbers on him. And he nodded, and that was that. But clearly in this meeting, from what I'm seeing of the body science, Trump stands alone or sits alone. By the way, Trump, and it was to his left, Macron, the host, from France, and then Carney beside Macron. And to the right of Trump, there was an empty chair. That's when I was looking last. And then I saw some live footage of Trump and Carney walking together. It seemed they were striding out to get their photo taken in front of the G7 sign. And Carney again doing all the talking. And in the gesticulating. And then they took the picture. Trump seemed to kind of brush him off, to be honest with you, before turning to Keir Starmer briefly. So it seems Carney's getting the words in and initiating the contact, and Trump is clearly not looking to make any points or seeking him out in any way. So there's all that and more to analyze as we look at this stuff. And we'll get to some tape, some audio of Donald Trump sitting down with one of the Arab leaders next. This is The Drive, Niagara's News and Talk, 610 CKTV.
3: Good afternoon, I'm Bonnie Heslop. Here's what's making news. Toronto Police Chief Myron Demkew says shootings at the U.S. consulate, some synagogues, and Jewish schools are all linked and believed to be part of a guns-for-hire network. He says young people are being hired to carry out attacks using messaging services and are only paid once they provide video evidence of their crimes. Demkew says police have recovered two guns, a 9mm handgun, and a .45 caliber handgun, both of which came from the U.S. A veteran police officer was killed last week as police carried out searches in the investigations, and the 19-year-old suspect in his death will be charged with first-degree murder. The best friend of Kristen French says Canadians deserve better. Marsha Penner has sent off an open letter to all MPs following the rejection of Bill C-232. It was proposed by Niagara Conservative MP Tony Baldinelli. The bill would have moved serial killer Paul Bernardo back to a maximum security jail, but the bill was voted down. Hockey Night in Canada is not returning to CBC next NHL season. A joint statement by Rogers Sportsnet and the CBC says the public broadcaster will no longer carry NHL broadcasts. A sub-licensing agreement between the two broadcasters, which allowed the program to air on the CBC, expired at the end of the Stanley Cup playoffs and was not renewed. Hockey Night in Canada has aired on CBC television for nearly 75 years. Your weather forecast, mix of sun and cloud for the rest of today, high of 24. Tonight, partly cloudy, low of 14. Tomorrow, we start out sunny, then a mix of sun and cloud late in the afternoon. Chance of showers, risk of a thunderstorm, high of 24, feeling more like 26. Right now, it's 23 degrees, feels more like 25.
4: What's up? 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And... 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

0: got your chemicals, the mama, I'm sure all
1: always interesting, the G7, the body language. Especially with Tangerine Tornado in there. He changes, he brings a little bit of a, well, people watch whether they hate him or not. It's true. He's good for ratings, isn't he? Trump made some comments as he sat down with one of the Arab leaders. I'm not exactly sure who the Arab leader is. There's one of three there. And I do not believe that's, the president of Egypt sitting beside him. There are leaders from the UAE, Qatar, and Egypt. They're talking to Donald Trump, as is Ukrainian President Vladimir Zelensky. And they're going to be, I think it's the next target for Trump is to try and get rid of that Russia-Ukraine war, which has been going on longer than World War One now. So perhaps that's going to be the next target. We'll see how it goes. But let's have a listen to Donald Trump from Evian, France, and what he had to say earlier today.
2: I don't know if you can do better. But I just want to say that the relationship has been outstanding. He's a man of great respect. Everybody respects him, and they respect your country. And it's an honor to be with you. And we just signed a deal with Iran. And this country was very, very, a very powerful ally. And good things are happening. The ships are starting to move now. We're going to have it fully open by Friday. The ships are starting to move nicely. Oil is starting to go, and the prices are coming down rapidly. Stock market is going up rapidly. A lot of good things are happening. And most importantly, Iran will not have a nuclear weapon. That was how I got involved in this. We can't let that happen. So they will not have a nuclear weapon. And other than that, I'd like to ask His Highness to say a few words. And if you want, we can take a couple of questions, please.
3: Well, it's really my pleasure, Mr. President, to be with you here. And I want to say that we are so grateful to have you here and as a President of the United States. And thank you for your support, your commitment to your friend, to your allies. And special thank you for your support during the six-week war. Mm-hmm. It means a lot to us. And you show us who is the real ally. And without your support, your commitment, Mr. President, not my country only, but the Middle East will be in a different part of the world, a different situation today. So really my pleasure to see you today, Mr. President. And thank you for giving us the time. And there is a lot of things we can talk about for going forward between our two countries, how we can make our relationship even better.
2: We love it. Thank you, my friend. See, when you're that rich, you can speak that lowly. I was just wondering, can anybody hear that? But when you're so rich, you have such confidence, and you don't have to do any strain to the voice. He's great. So, do you have any questions?
4: What should we expect from the second stage of the negotiations from this memorandum?
2: I don't know. It's a 60-day period or so. I think it's going to happen fairly on time. We've been both involved. I think they're going to want to get it done. Iran wants to get it done. They have to get back to business. And the relationship is now normalized. So I think it's going to go pretty quickly, Steve. Could go faster. Could take longer, too, but it could go faster.
5: There's so much interest in the text of the document. Why not release the document?
2: Oh, I will.
5: Why not release it?
2: Well, because I'd like to get a formal setting first before we do that. But I have no problem with that. It's a good document. Here's what it says. Iran will never have a nuclear weapon. That's what it says. It won't have one to buy, to develop. They will not have a nuclear weapon. And I would say that's about 99.9% of what I wanted, because we couldn't let that happen. You couldn't let that happen. And they won't have a nuclear weapon. Now, in addition to that, the strait is going to be open toll-free. And it's toll-free beyond the 60 days. It's not, somebody said, oh, it's toll-free for 60. No. It's toll-free, period. When it opens permanently, it'll be toll-free. I want to congratulate our Navy, because the naval blockade was unbelievable. But I will actually, I'll not only release it, I'll probably have a press conference and read it to you word by word so that the press covers it accurately. Because it's a very important document, and unlike Obama, who could have destroyed the Middle East with a horrible JCPOA, it is the worst agreement. That was a road to a nuclear weapon. Mine is a wall against a nuclear weapon. I mean, I see these people say, but we already had one. That was the worst. He paid a fortune for it. We pay nothing. We don't pay. There was some statement, we're going to spend $300 million. No. We're allowed to go and invest if we wanted to someday in the future. We have no obligation whatsoever. It could be that Iran will turn out to be successful when they have oil. But if we left a week ago, just left, before the last two attacks, it would have taken them 20 years to rebuild Iran. So, but I'll go over the document with the media in a couple of days.
6: Mr. President, a few weeks back you said you'd like to see other nations join the Abraham Accords, much like the UAE has. Have there been any discussions with Arab leaders about that?
2: About what?
6: Joining the Abraham Accords like the UAE has.
2: Well, I'd love to have them. This is a man who's very advanced. He was early in, and he's done very well with them, the Abraham Accords. I think they should happen. The big impediment to the Abraham Accords. We have our original countries, very smart countries, every one of them. Do you notice that even during that period of conflict, nobody dropped out? Nobody said, oh, gee, I'm going to drop out. Nobody. I think they're all going to come in now into the Abraham Accords. The only conflict was a place called Iran. And I understand that. You know, it's a little bit tough when people were afraid of Iran. But I think they're going to all start coming in there. Good question, actually.
7: Mr. President, what do you say to Republicans like Senator Lindsey Graham, who is skeptical of the MOU?
2: Lindsey is skeptical?
7: Yes.
2: I'll have to talk to Lindsey. He'll be in big trouble. Lindsey's good. Lindsey's fine. He's not skeptical. He's just fine. Look, this agreement covers something very nicely. We're not paying for anything. We're not doing anything. The markets now are higher than they were when we started. Remember that. The stock market now is 2,500, maybe even more than that, points higher than it was when we said. It's pretty amazing. Disagreements about one thing, that Iran will never have a nuclear weapon. Never, ever, ever. The rest of it's irrelevant, frankly.
7: Senator Graham also said that an eventual agreement with Iran should be sent to Congress for review. Would you do that?
2: I never thought of it, but I would. I wouldn't mind. I mean, you know, the Democrats, you know, we call them Democrats because they're dumb people. The Democrats are, well, what I'd like to do is send it to Congress saying you shouldn't approve it, and I'll get it approved. whatever I say, they want to do the opposite. It's not working too well for him, by the way. But, yeah, I never thought about sending it. Never even thought about it, but I will. I will send it to Congress. I like the idea. I mean, who wouldn't approve it? Let's let them have a nuclear weapon. The Democrats will say, oh, they should have a nuclear weapon. They'll go crazy. I like the idea. Send it to Congress, please, all right?
8: Mr. President, were you briefed on the attack plans for the UFC event at the White House? The FBI thwarted an attack.
2: I haven't heard about it, no. But I watched, the attack that I watched were the fighters. And he saw it too, by the way. He was sitting back home in his beautiful palace and he was watching it. And they were as good a fight as I've ever seen, right?
9: The best fight.
2: The best. They were. But that last fight was brutal.
1: Okay, there you go. We just wanted to give you a bit of that chit-chat going on with the president. It's time to take a break now, which we'll do. John Gonzo with you. The drive continues. More on the G7 on the way. 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
9: Good news on the Fort Erie-bound QEW at Fruitland Road. That stalled vehicle has been taken away. Delays have alleviated as well. Looking good as well on the Link and the Red Hill, as well as the major highways going throughout the St. Catharines and Niagara region. However, we are seeing a really heavy delay along Geneva Street between Ottawa Street and St. Paul. On the Welland Canal, the Glendale Avenue Bridge is lowering and should be available soon. I'm Lex Tan, 610 CKTB Time Saver Traffic, next in 15 minutes.
1: Kind of a pleasant day. Rain overnight, low 15, increasing winds, high 22 tomorrow. A chance of a thunderstorm and showers. Lots of rain overnight Wednesday, 15 to 20 mils in the forecast. More thunderstorms possible Thursday before the weather starts to improve towards the weekend. Right now it's 23 at the White House of Talk, 610 CKTV.
10: What's up? Alien here. You know, from space. And... Whoa, I'm loving people's reactions to the news that Lotto Max now has more chances to win, with up to 90 new prizes of $100,000. 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She also can't believe there's millions more to win every single draw. But it's real. Believe it.
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10: Way ahead of you, buddy. 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
13: Hi, this is George from George's Greek Village. 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Nope. 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

0: Bowie released his fifth studio album. It was the rise and fall of Ziggy Stardust and the Spiders, Mars. 1972, it was considered his artistic breakthrough. Released on this day, 1972. And this is one of the big hits off for that particular record. The number one movie on the weekend was Spielberg's Disclosure Day. It's a sci-fi thriller with Emily Blunt, Josh O'Connor, Colin Firth, Wyatt Russell. And it rustled up $44 million in North America. Obsession was number two. And Scary Movie was number three. On this day, today's Tupac's birthday, by the way. Tupac is having his birthday today in rock and roll heaven, I guess you might say. Entertainment history, June 16th. Superman George Reeves died. He was 45, 1959. Kristen Faff, who was in Hole, OD'd. She was only 27. That was 1994. The radio voice of the Yankees, Mel Allen, was 83 when he died in 1997. The Wizard of Oz musical first opened in Chicago on this day back in 1902. The Wizard of Oz goes way, way, way back. And, of course, one of the first movies most of us ever got to know, especially our grandmothers or even our young parents, depending on how old our young parents are. Psycho by Alfred Hitchcock, another movie that many, many people, it was something you had to see. It opened in 1960 in New York City. 1966, Rowan and Martin hosted the Dean Martin Show on NBC. WNBC. Beatlemania opened on Broadway, 1977. Grease, that opened in 1978, and it just so happens that Jenny and I are doing our top 10 musicals as we speak, and I would have to assume, Jenny, that you didn't see Grease when it opened, but you probably caught up with it later, I'm guessing, right?
1: Oh, yeah, I love Grease.
0: You love Grease? Okay, what do you like about Grease? Just the song and the dance? The cuteness, the high school years.
1: Yeah, yeah, exactly. Just like the high school, like, I don't know, just it's, and then music, the music's really good too.
0: Okay, so my sister used to love Grease, so anything my sister loved, I couldn't like. It was just one of those things. I think some brothers and sisters out there, even some brothers and brothers might know what I'm talking about, or sisters and sisters. But Jenny and I will continue with our list on the way, and Jenny loves musicals, and I got her to do sci-fis because she doesn't love sci-fis, but she likes them more than she thought. And perhaps I like musicals more than I think, too. We're finding this out as we go. We've got our number six picks on the way coming up at the 4 o'clock hour as we continue our top 10 lists. And that's on the way. The Blues Brothers, another musical movie with Belushi and Aykroyd, premiered in Chicago in 1980. The Blues Brothers. Ghostbusters 2, released in 1989 with Bill Murray and Dan Aykroyd. Batman Forever, opened to a record $52.8 million on the weekend in 1994. It was a record at the time anyway. Starring Val Kilmer, Chris O'Donnell, Tommy Lee Jones, and Nicole Kidman. Disney's animated Tarzan came out in 1999 on this day. Lilo and Stitch, released in 2002. The Fast and the Furious Tokyo Drift came out in 2006, same day as Nacho Libre, which was a comedy from Jack Black about wrestling, Mexican wrestling. I didn't find it that amusing, to be honest with you. Then again, I'm not into professional wrestling, so maybe there's something there. And then there was a movie called The Lake House, which is one of those romances that shows up on top 10 lists many times when you're talking about your top 10 romances. And that's with Keanu Reeves and Sandra Bullock. Incredibles 3 came out on this day in 2028. Despicable Me 2 premiered in Paris in 2013. Cars 3 came out in 2017. The new Cars movie is coming. I think it's Cars 5, I think. And, yeah, some big stars going to be singing the music in that one. The Flash was released in 2023. And Donald Trump launched into his campaign to become president in 2015 from Trump Tower on this day. 2018, Beyonce and Jay-Z released their joint album, Everything is Love. Springsteen and McCartney got on the stage together for a couple of songs. It was 2022 at MetLife in East Rutherford, Jersey. And I know one was Glory Days, if I recall. F1, the movie with Brad Pitt, was released a year ago. To this day, and you know, I like F1, I like Brad Pitt, but I didn't find that movie all that great. I don't know what it was. It just didn't do it for me. So that was a little bit of a disappointment. Actress Laurie Metcalf is 71. John Chu, 54. He was the Harold in Harold and Kumar. Daniel Brühl, who was in Inglourious Basterds, speaking of Brad Pitt, and he's 48 today. And it seemed to be the year of collapsing stages. We had one in Ottawa, and I was there at Blues Fest, and it was a miracle when that microburst, or whatever they called it, that cell that was coming off the Ottawa River, and knocked back. It lifted the stage and knocked it right backwards. And it knocked it back onto the bus. Cheap Trick's bus. And I was broadcasting live there at LeBreton Flats in Ottawa, as I'd done year after year when I went to Ottawa in the early days. It was incredible that nobody was killed. And I suppose it was that tour bus that saved the day, because the band then had a way to get off the stage because there was tunnels, because the stage, what was left of it, fell back onto the bus. So they could kind of weasel their way underneath. And I was literally supposed to be on that stage for that intro. But because the mayor of Ottawa at the time wanted to give a key to the city to one of the dignitaries there at Blues Fest, I got bumped to another stage. So I went over to do Tom Wilson's stage. And Tom Wilson and I have talked about this a couple times after the fact. And then that happened on the other stage. Tom Wilson had to shut his show down, too, because of what was coming on radar. When I got to Tom Wilson's stage, they were covering up all the equipment and said, there's not going to be a show here. You should see the radar. So I looked at the radar, and sure enough. But it was when I walked back to the other part of the park that I realized that that stage had fallen down. And then there was the collapse of the stage in Toronto in 2012 when a Radiohead drum tech was killed at Downsview Park. And three others were injured, one seriously. The court case against Live Nation didn't stay. But the engineer responsible for signing off on that was found guilty of professional misconduct. And they revoked his license. And that was on this day in 2012 when the stage came down at Downsview Park. I think they've tightened up in that respect because of a couple of incidents, one in Ottawa and one in Toronto. And another birthday today, Gino Vannelli from Montreal is 75 years of age. Happy birthday to Gino Vannelli and anybody else. If today's your birthday, happy birthday to you. This is The Drive. I'm John Gonzo, Niagara's News and Talk, 610 CKTV.

0: Good afternoon. I'm Bonnie Heslop. Partly cloudy tonight. Low of 14. Right now it's 23. Feels more like 25 degrees. 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Coming up, a Toronto police officer's death linked to the U.S. consulate shooting. Hockey Night in Canada will not be airing on the CBC. And should your tax return be automatic? First, we take a look at traffic.
1: Good news on the Fort Erie-bound QEW at Fruitland Road. That stalled vehicle has been taken away. Delays have alleviated as well. Looking good as well on the Link and the Red Hill, as well as the major highways going throughout the St. Catharines and Niagara region. However, we are seeing a really heavy delay along Geneva Street between Ottawa Street and St. Paul. On the Welland Canal, the Glendale Avenue Bridge is lowering and should be available soon. I'm Lex Tan, 610 CKTB Time Saver Traffic. Next in 15 minutes.
0: In the news, Toronto Police Chief Myron Demkew says investigators have linked several shootings, including one at the U.S. consulate in March, to a gun-for-hire network that has also targeted synagogues in the city. Lisa Laporte has the latest.
2: A veteran Toronto police officer was killed last week during a raid linked to several shooting investigations. Chief Superintendent Joe Matthews says the suspect remains in hospital.
3: We allege that Nicholas Bennett, 19 years of age of Toronto, shot and killed Toronto Police Service Constable Mark Pinizzotto. He will be charged with first-degree murder.
2: Meantime, investigators are searching for another suspect.
3: During the execution of our search warrants on June 11th, we did not find 19-year-old Zara Jabi. He's outstanding and wanted in connection with the shooting at the U.S. consulate.
2: Jabi is believed to be armed and dangerous. Lisa Laporte, The Canadian Press, Toronto.
0: The best friend of Kristen French says Canadians deserve better. Marsha Penner sending off an open letter to sitting MPs following the rejection of Bill C-232, which was proposed by Niagara Conservative MP Tony Baldinelli. The bill would have moved killer Paul Bernardo back to a maximum security jail, but it was voted down in Ottawa. Penner says the decision to vote against it sends a deeply troubling message, and she will continue to challenge policies and decisions that place dangerous offenders ahead of public safety. Hockey Night in Canada is not returning to CBC next NHL season. A joint statement by Rogers, Sportsnet, and the CBC says the public broadcaster will no longer carry NHL broadcasts. A sub-licensing agreement between the two, which allowed the program to air on the CBC, expired at the end of the Stanley Cup playoffs and was not renewed. Hockey Night has aired on CBC television for nearly 75 years. The federal taxpayers watchdog says he wants to see automatic tax filing expanded out to more Canadians. Francois Belleau says Canadians with simple tax situations should be able to get pre-filled tax returns from the Canada Revenue Agency for their approval rather than navigating the complex tax code. He says Ottawa should look at simplifying that code in the coming years.
4: I remember being, when I was studying law, the Income Tax Act was about that thick. Now it's twice the size, double. It's completely nuts.
0: The federal government plans to roll out pre-filled tax returns to 1 million Canadians starting next year. Hamilton police looking for a missing 15-year-old boy who has not been seen since June 8th. Brian Smart was last seen in Dundas. Hamilton police asking anyone with information on his whereabouts to call them. We have a picture on our website. The owners of the former GM property in St. Catharines are appealing the city order. Last month, the city issued a property standards order calling on the owners to make repairs or demolish the buildings on the site. The city says no further action will be taken until the appeal is heard. The Property Standards Committee will hear the appeal on June 25th at City Hall. Fireman's Park in Niagara Falls will be filled with cyclists later this month. The second annual Gord Singleton Legacy Fun Ride is set for June the 27th. The event remembers the Canadian cycling icon and longtime owner of Niagara Battery and Tire. Gord's son Chris says the day includes rides of 15, 45, or 70 kilometers.
5: Cycling was something very special to him. And another thing that was very special to him was being a Canadian and also being from the city of Niagara Falls. And so many people have memories of seeing my dad out there training, riding his bike, and enjoying the roads of Niagara. So we kind of wanted to honor that and just continue that on.
0: The ride is free, but they are collecting some cash and food donations to support Project Share. Today, U.S. Vice President J.D. Vance was on The View, where the hosts asked him pointed questions on everything from the economy to immigration to the Epstein files. On the Epstein files, the vice president responded to a recent article from the New York Times that said he and other top Trump administration officials had meetings in the Situation Room about releasing the files.
6: I am, frankly, kind of a conspiracy theory on the Epstein stuff, and that story says that that's one of the things that's true, is that some people called me a conspiracy theory on the Epstein stuff.
7: Chief of Staff Susie Wiles called you a conspiracy
6: theory. And I love Susie, but absolutely, she thinks I'm a conspiracy theorist on the Epstein stuff, because I think that it's crazy that you had this guy who is clearly a sex predator who is hanging out with a lot of very wealthy and powerful people. Like, that really bothered me.
0: The vice president is promoting his new book on his Catholic faith. And country music star Jelly Roll has officially filed for divorce from his wife, podcaster Bunny XO, after nearly 10 years of marriage. The couple originally met in 2015 at a Las Vegas concert before Jelly Roll achieved a mainstream country music fame. They eloped in a courthouse ceremony in August of 2016 and later renewed their wedding vows at the very same Las Vegas chapel in 2023. For more of the local news that matters to you, go to 610cktv.com. Weather is next.
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0: We're seeing a mix of sun and cloud for this afternoon, high going up to 20. The UV index is very high. Tonight, partly cloudy, low of 14. Tomorrow, it starts out sunny. Then a mix of sun and cloud in the afternoon, 40% chance of showers, risk of a thunderstorm, high of 24, feeling more like 26. Wednesday, mix of sun and cloud, 40% chance of rain, high of 24. Right now, it's 20 degrees. I'm Bonnie Heslop on 610 CKTV.
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0: Well, as you heard, Bonnie mentioned Hockey Night in Canada on CBC is disappearing on Saturday nights. Rogers-owned Sportsnet will be taking over the decades-long tradition that began on CBC Radio back in the 1930s. And then they moved it to television in 1952. It became a pillar. You think about those cold, remote nights in small Canadian cities with a fire listening to Foster Hewitt. That's Canada. And in a joint announcement on CBC Today, the two broadcasters announced that CBC will no longer carry NHL broadcasts for the current season. The CBC retained the rights to the Hockey Night in Canada brand licensing name. And then to Rogers for the last 12 years. The brand will remain with the public broadcasters. The Hockey Night in Canada brand. So what do they got? They got an emblem left. We will continue to use the brand moving forward. We're going to update those plans more when we have more details, said Joanna Landsberg from CBC Sports Public Relations. It really seemed like the only thing that the CBC was good at there for a long time, and most certainly great at... They did the, they used to do the Grey Cup too, and then they split it with CTV, and then they just, they lost it to basically TSN. And, it seemed honestly that, Hockey Night in Canada was something they'd never want to lose. So in a separate statement, CBC Sports says it plans to launch a new Saturday game primetime show featuring Canadian athletes competing at home. And the biggest events around the world. Good luck with that. No offense to any of those sports, but yeah, it needs a good looking at that CBC. Are we getting our money's worth? I say no. Now that the Stanley Cup has been decided and Carolina gets to party all summer long with that shiny historic chalice, attention will turn to the NHL draft, which is going to be in Buffalo on the 26th. So in 10 days at KeyBank. And then it's free agency after that. In the meantime, you're going to see all the mock drafts up there. And the Leafs just completely lucked out and got that first pick. That's incredible. After almost losing it completely to Boston, they didn't lose it. They only improved it. Kind of incredible how that worked out. So, you know, most have Gavin McKenna going to Toronto. And that ought to bump their reset up by a couple of years anyway. If he turns out, and I'm sure, you know, if you're first overall. Mind you, there's been a couple times. Others who may get looked at, Ivar Stenberg, who's the winger from Frölunda. Chase Reed, the right side D, who played in the Sioux and represented Canada in the World Juniors, but it's going to be McKenna as I see it anyway. But, you know, with a front office rehaul in Toronto, it's perfect time to rearrange the furniture on the deck, and that might include longtime Leaf Morgan Riley, who's played nearly 1,000 games in Toronto on the blue line. And there are active trade talks ongoing. But if he goes, it won't be a big return because he's given his cap hit and contract. In Buffalo, the Sabres hope to re-up Alex Tuck. He's probably gone. A lot of teams will be after him. He's a UFA. And Logan Stanley, Luke Shen, a couple of defensemen, probably skate. Tanner Pearson. These players likely on the move. The RFAs, that includes a young Zach Benson, who impressed, looked great for the Sabres, showed some moxie in the playoffs. So the Sabres have about $13 million in cap space, and their core is set, you know, with Tage Thompson and Dahlin, Owen Powers, Samuelson. So they might have to get creative to keep Tuck in that group. It's not like it can't be done. I can't imagine it because teams are going to come after him with money. The World Cup continues. Canada plays next after a tie with Bosnia. We play Qatar on Thursday. Both teams started with ties. And the Blue Jays and the Red Sox get going tonight in Beantown. Another interdivisional rivalry with Dylan Cease getting the start. BC are in Hamilton for Friday Night Football. The Ticats will probably be missing a couple of key pieces on defense. And they're going to be looking at one of the better quarterbacks, if not the best quarterback in the game. That's Nathan Rourke. It's Wynton McManus and Jamal Peters, who aren't healthy. And they're good defensive players for the Ticats. The Ticats are 1-1. Argos open up with a loss in Montreal, but looked, Chad Kelly looked decent. He threw for over 400 yards. And the Argos are in Ottawa on Saturday afternoon, so they're going to face their former coach, Ryan Dinwiddie, who left the Boatmen in the offseason for the nation's capital. I'm John Gonzo. Let's take a break. This is The Drive, Niagara's News and Talk, 610 CKTB.
1: We've got a couple of reports of stalled vehicles right now. First on the 40 rebound QEW past Mountain, as well as on the northbound 406 at Westchester. Neither are causing any big delays at this time. Over in St. Catharines, we're seeing a real heavy stretch on Welland Avenue between Geneva and Bunting. That is because of volume. In Lincoln, it's slow westbound on Prudhom Boulevard from Jordan to Victoria. 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Offer ends July 6th. I'm Lex Tan, 610 CKTB Time Saver Traffic. Next in 15 minutes.
0: Yeah, decent day today. Pleasant weather. It's a little hard to predict this weather as it is. I would just say there's turbulence and expect a thunderstorm generally any time. If not a thunderstorm, showers. I mean, 15 to 20 mils of rain overnight Wednesday. So 22 is the high tomorrow with a chance of showers and thunderstorms, going down to 15 tonight with increasing winds and some rain. And then by the time we hit the weekend, we should be doing okay. Right now it's 23 at the White House of Talk, 610 CKTB.
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0: Well, the G7 continues. That's embarrassing. That I don't know if you've seen it on X or Twitter. Zelensky tries to move in and get a kiss out of Meloni, who's from Italy, Giorgia Meloni, and that goes poorly. Trying to kiss her on the lips, and you know, they're all doing that cheek-to-cheek peck-peck thing. They're in France, and this guy goes straight in. It's a little embarrassing. Perhaps you'll see it. One of those faux pas, I would say. And as for the Zelensky meeting, which Trump characterized as a good talk, Trump says it's time for peace between Russia and Ukraine as well. That war has gone on, like I said, longer than World War I now. And you can tell that's the president's next target, should he be able to do what he says he can do with Iran. So to be continued. And speaking of some, always fun to see what people around the world are saying about us from time to time. We're Canadians. We're always so aware of what Americans say about us. And I've got a good piece of audio that Bonnie was airing yesterday from the Canadian ambassador to the United States, talking about the dynamic between Canada and the United States. And we have the Napoleon syndrome going on for sure when it comes to that. And I totally see that and how things have been going with the trade talks and how people are reacting to it. And everybody's getting their elbows up, but not really. But anyway, some reaction from around the world. This from Sky News in Australia after Justin Trudeau was noticed with his new gal pal. And, of course, the hypocrisy was noted. And a comment coming after Justin was filmed with, you know, Katie at the U.S. World Cup soccer game in the U.S. Yes, the place. Yes, the place where most of the rest of us have been told to avoid, as directed by him. And he was in the United States of America. Now you can play it, Jenny.
1: At least singer and astronaut Katy Perry was doing something useful. She was enjoying the World Cup, cheering on America with her latest himbo, Justin Trudeau. Oh dear. I think this Canadian summed it up beautifully. He wrote, "This man spent years lecturing Canadians about wealth inequality, reducing carbon footprint and boycotting America. Now he flies private jets with his girlfriend worth $400 million and openly cheers for USA soccer."
0: Well, let's face it, when you're a world leader, you're going to open up yourself to that, especially when you're going out with a pop star. And then further, all the things that you said will come back to haunt you. That's just the way it's going to go, I'm afraid. That's the price you have to pay. Is there anybody honestly really left out there who doesn't believe this guy was anything more than an actor who said words and then acted the words out, but never really lived those words?

0: I mean, I always find those conversations interesting, the people that are still doubling down on that, digging their heels in, trying to make sure that it's clear that they never make mistakes with their choices. Everybody makes them. Pierre Polyev was actually asked about it, and here's what Pierre had to say.
1: You might have seen that Justin Trudeau attended the first USA FIFA World Cup game on Friday. His girlfriend Katy Perry was performing. Of course, there was another FIFA game that day. Canada had its first game as well. What do you make of his decision to be stateside that day?
2: I don't really have anything. I try not to think about Mr. Trudeau any more than I have to, like most Canadians.
0: Oh, there you go. Here's one of those stories that makes you go, hmm. The OK gesture, you know, the two, the finger, the thumb together with the big O and the three other fingers up in the air. The OK gesture. There's apparently some people out there that believe it's racist. And speaking of Australia, it's a video analyst reviewing the FIFA World Cup match. And this is making headlines. After he made a gesture associated with white supremacy on camera, or supposedly with white supremacy. And I guess anyone can assume anything we do anymore is racist. I've heard it said that math is racist and dogs are racist. But Sean Evans made the OK symbol with his right hand in front of his leg before Germany played Curacao on Sunday in Houston, though he was working in Dallas's World Cup Broadcast Center. The FAIR Network, which partners with FIFA and European soccer body UEFA to monitor racist and discriminatory chants, flags, and symbols at international games, have called for him to be removed based on advice from experts. The gesture used clearly resembles an upside-down OK hand symbol. And I didn't know this, but do white supremacists, they say white power symbol in the global far-right circles, describing the gesture as neo-Nazi. And they go on to say this guy should have no further part in the World Cup. Evan said Monday his hand gesture was caused by an involuntary twitch. And FIFA, a committee, determined that he hadn't breached the sports disciplinary code. But it's interesting how some seemingly innocent hand symbol even became associated with anything that I never heard of before. This is new to me. The gesture has been used for decades in, you know, children's games known as circle game gotcha, where someone flashes the symbol upside down below their waist. Anyone who looks at it is punched in the shoulder. And the game was popularized in the early 2000s TV sitcom Malcolm in the Middle. So I guess in 2017... members of this website, 4chan, which is not a good website, I'm told, started a hoax campaign, and the hand gesture was meant to resemble the letters WP, or white power, according to Jewish Civil Rights and their Anti-Defamation League, the ADF. So, that's pretty wild. So I guess this gesture has caused some controversy over the years. The guy who was found guilty of killing 51 people in a New Zealand mosque in March of 2019 flashed the symbol during a courtroom appearance. In December 2019, a U.S. Naval Academy appointed an officer to conduct an internal investigation after the hand gestures were flashed by students during a broadcast of an Army-Navy football game. I don't know. I'm kind of the opinion that you just don't let racists or radical activists steal everything that's not nailed down. They can make whatever they want out of stuff, but most people don't even understand what's going on here. They'll take whatever they want for their own venom and misrepresent it. That's the history of the Nazi symbol. I mean, it didn't start from hate. It was assumed and it became their hate. And the rather innocuous symbol became one of the worst symbols in the history of mankind. So, it's quite the story. Little shocker, the OK symbol upside down. Okay. Just so you know, 2:30, no, it's 3:30, sorry. I don't want to cut an hour away from your, from the time that you're going to get off of work there. So it's 3:30. 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
3: Good afternoon. I'm Bonnie Heslop. Here's what's making news. Toronto Police Chief Myron Demkew says shootings at the U.S. consulate, some synagogues, and Jewish schools are all linked and believed to be part of a guns-for-hire network. He says young people are being hired to carry out attacks using messaging services and are only paid once they provide video evidence of their crimes. Demkew says police have recovered two guns, a 9mm handgun, and a .45 caliber handgun, both of which came from the U.S. A veteran police officer was killed last week as police carried out searches in the investigations, and the 19-year-old suspect in his death will be charged with first-degree murder. The best friend of Kristen French says Canadians deserve better. Marsha Penner has sent off an open letter to all MPs following the rejection of Bill C-232. It was proposed by Niagara Conservative MP Tony Baldinelli. The bill would have moved serial killer Paul Bernardo back to a maximum security jail, but the bill was voted down. Hockey Night in Canada is not returning to CBC next NHL season. A joint statement by Rogers Sportsnet and the CBC says the public broadcaster will no longer carry NHL broadcasts. A sub-licensing agreement between the two broadcasters, which allowed the program to air on the CBC, expired at the end of the Stanley Cup playoffs and was not renewed. Hockey Night in Canada has aired on CBC television for nearly 75 years. Your weather forecast, mix of sun and cloud for the rest of today, high of 24. Tonight, partly cloudy, low of 14. Tomorrow, we start out sunny, then a mix of sun and cloud late in the afternoon. Chance of showers, risk of a thunderstorm, high of 24, feeling more like 26. Right now, it's 23 degrees, feels more like 25.
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0: thing.
1: Yeah, so we remember that when Donald Trump came to Kananaskis a year ago today, Mark Carney, the host, he hustled out early. And so everybody's kind of curious if Donald Trump's going to leave the G7 early this year. And he actually sat down with reporters and revealed he's staying late this time because he was invited to dinner in Versailles by President Macron. And Trump said that all this means is I'll be getting home later in the evening, meaning early in the morning. I guess he can direct the plane to leave whenever he wants, can't he? But Trump said he likes gold leaf and he wants to see that beautiful palace. And he said, I was going to leave in the afternoon. And then the French president, who happens to be a very nice man, invited me to dinner at Versailles. And he said, Versailles is the real deal. So I said, I'd like to do that. And then he said, I'm not a big sleeper anyway. So there you go. And you can always sleep on the plane. So he's not leaving. He's not leaving early this year, just so you know. It is Tuesday. Professor Ian Lee from the Sprott School of Business is our regular Tuesday guest, and he'll be joining us just a little bit later today. He's doing a talk. He's got a symposium ongoing. He's in the middle of that right now. So we'll have Professor Ian Lee in the 5 o'clock hour. Also coming up later on, we're going to have the Myth Doctor. And Dr. Chris Labos, and he's going to talk about hormone replacement therapy. It's become kind of a buzzword as more and more people, our demographic moves along. It's a little older, and we're starting to look at different ways that we can keep it together. And that's one of the things that we're going to talk about. That's going to be the theme of this chat coming up with the Myth Doctor in the 4 o'clock hour. So still to come, the happy, famous professor, and also the Myth Doctor, all that and more. No reason to split, and we'll keep our eye on the G7 too. I also want to talk about EVs in China with Professor Lee. See what he thinks about Minister Jolie courting the Chinese while we try to get along with Donald Trump at the same time. A little bit of a rub there, perhaps. This is The Drive, Niagara's News and Talk, 610 CKTB.
2: 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When life changes, you can count on Michael St. Jean. Michael St. Jean.
3: We've got several reports of stalled vehicles right now. Two on the Fort Erie BAM QEW, one at Mountain, the other at Thorold-Stone Road. As well, we still have one stalled vehicle northbound on the 406 approaching Westchester. All of them are off to the shoulder, so they're not causing any big delays at this time, just visual distractions. On the Walla Canal, the Lakeshore and Carlton Street bridges are raised. 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I'm Lex Tan, 610 CKTB Time Saver Traffic, next in 15 minutes.
1: Rain overnight, low 15, increasing winds, high 22 tomorrow with a chance of a thunderstorm and showers. Lots of rain Wednesday, 15 to 20 mils that should come overnight, and more thunderstorms possible Thursday before the weather starts to improve towards the weekend. Right now, we are, let me update this. Where are we at? 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

0: BC without the Hockey Night in Canada broadcast. I'm just thinking about what that looks like. Wonder if ratings are going to go up. Yeah, not good. So, I don't know. How much did we give them? $3 billion a year? $3.1 billion a year. And they can't even get us some hockey. And you know when Rogers takes over, they're not going to be cheap, are they? They're going to put a dollar sign on everything. That's the way it's going. It's going to cost us to sit at home. The thing about sitting at home is nobody makes any money, you know. Well, not when we were watching, you know, old school, old style television. And now people are cutting the cord and they pay for apps. So the NHL is, and sports leagues around the world, they're like, we don't get any money for the popcorn. People are saving money. We can't sell $22 beers. We got to find a way to make sure it's not cheap for people. Yeah. So you got to be careful because people find other things too. I'm a sports fan, but don't make it too expensive because I might not watch. A drag story time was canceled in Ottawa. I'm just reading this now at an elementary school. Parents, I guess, pushed back and the board canceled it. The board is now run by the province, by the way. They used to have a pretty, when I was in Ottawa, it was a terrible board. I've never seen a trustee board like so radicalized as the one I saw in Ottawa. Usually you don't even know who the trustees are. Instead, these ones were getting into the news, like, you know, almost every time they had a meeting, the cops were called because they wouldn't listen to parents. They were shutting microphones off. You know, parents can't speak about their own kids. What's a board for? You know, so parents got upset with this drag story time. It is Pride Month, and it was kindergarten to grade six. So that's that. Jenny, we have the audio of the U.S. Ambassador, the Canadian ambassador to the U.S. I think we have Mark Wiseman. And I heard this on the news yesterday. It really intrigued me. I thought it was a very good take. Bonnie was playing it yesterday, and I wanted to get to a little bit of it today. We played Pete Hoekstra yesterday from Toronto over the weekend. Here's the piece that I heard with Bonnie's newscast yesterday. It's Canadian Ambassador to the U.S. Mark Wiseman, and this is what he had to say.
1: And one of the things that's very fortunate, and I think all Canadians should know, is that we have an incredible team, not just in Washington, but across our 13 consulates in the United States, and then an incredible team to support all of that in Ottawa as well. But it really is a team effort, and it has to be a team effort because of the size and complexity of the relationship that we have with the United States of America. And that's been my big surprise. My big surprise is just how complex the relationship is between our two countries. Just, you know, to put a few things in perspective, there's 120 million border crossings a year across the Canada-U.S. border. On average, it takes about 10 seconds to process somebody who's crossing the border. The complexity and the organization that it takes to make that work is unbelievable. There's $2.4 billion of goods a day that cross the border. Again, most of it happens seamlessly. We don't even think about it. And then there's all kinds of other things like air traffic control. Just to use a simple example. You know, if you get on a plane in Vancouver and you fly to Toronto, you're likely flying across the United States. If you get in a plane to Seattle and you fly to Boston, you're likely flying over Canada. That kind of works day in and day out. Not to mention NORAD, not to mention controlling water levels on the Great Lakes, not to mention any number of other things that go on between our countries and the complex ecosystem each and every day. And almost all of that happens seamlessly without an issue, without politics or politicians or tweets or Truth Socials. It just happens and it works, and it works to the benefit of both countries. And so to me, kind of all the hard stuff around trade, which I'm sure we'll get into, I kind of expected. But what I didn't really expect was all the other things that go on.
2: The foundational layers.
1: And that work. Yeah. That work. And there's hardworking Americans and Canadians each and every day that just make sure that it works. And again, we shouldn't take that for granted.
2: Before we get into trade, we talked about the give us your sense now in Washington most of the time for the last 4 months to the day. What's the mood as it relates to Canada? Feels like we're obsessed with the United States and Canada. There are a lot of things on the U.S. agenda other than Canada. But when it comes to Canada, what's the mood? How far apart are we? Away from the rhetoric and the tweets and the social.
1: Yeah, so
2: the real conversation.
1: I'm going to take a little bit of time on this answer because it's nuanced. The first thing I would say is that Americans don't wake up every day thinking about Canada. We are obsessed, for good reason, with the United States. They're not obsessed with us. Maybe for like heated rivalry or something, with the Olympic gold medal hockey game. But by and large, Americans do not have naturally the obsession that we have with the United States. And the United States is actually undergoing quite tumultuous times, right? We all understand that. There's been the conflict in the Middle East. There was, this is all, by the way, since I started, right? When I started, there was no conflict in the Middle East.
2: Nope.
1: There was no invasion of Venezuela. There was, a whole bunch of primaries that have taken place as we head in, to the midterm, elections. There's inflation. There's a new Fed chair. There's any number of things that are going on either inside or in relation to the United States that are more pressing, that are higher in the news cycle than Canada. And you just have to pick up any U.S. paper. It doesn't matter. It could be the New York Times, the Wall Street Journal, the Washington Post. It's Canada's not on the front page. And so we just have to remember first and foremost that there's a lot of things going on in the United States of America at a very complex time for their country, politically, socially, economically, that doesn't involve us. So that's the first thing I would say, is that we're not top of mind, and we have to, we'd like to be more top of mind at some measure. Second thing I would say is there's a very big difference between Congress, meaning the elected members of the Senate and the House of Representatives, and the executive branch of the United States, meaning the president and his cabinet. Inside Congress are people that have districts or states that they represent, and they tend to have they've been there for a longer period of time, many of them multiple terms, and they tend to have a much better understanding and have had constant engagement in terms of the importance of the relationship between Canada and their district or Canada and their state.
0: Yeah, great points there from Canadian Ambassador to the United States, Mark Weissman, who pretty much nuanced that, as I see it anyway. I feel quite strongly that we've got a Napoleon thing going on. I guess it makes perfect sense with the United States, and they just don't spend a lot of time worried about what's going on. And what you hear from the president in public is him negotiating through the press. That's how he does it. Not a lot of people do that in the world. It's actually not advised to do that by negotiational experts. But Trump breaks the mold in almost everything he does. And we all know that's the case. Whether you like him or not, whether you're indifferent, he breaks the mold. And so we get lots more reaction here when it comes to the G7. Everybody watching the performing arts, the social science, the brush off, the who's pushing the talks, who's aggressing the talks, and how is that being received? Well, Mark Carney's the one that's going to Donald Trump. We're seeing that. You'll see that when you watch it when you get home. It's Donald Trump that's kind of bending. Let's say that it's Mark Carney that's bending the knee. That's the way I'm going to put it. Donald Trump is making sure that he's kind of off on his own there, and he's got people coming to him as though he's like a king, just like he likes it. And so it seems to me that Mark Carney's trying to get some words in edgewise. We're hearing that some numbers were exchanged when some mics pick up some of the audio, some of the conversation here. Let's go to CBC if we can get anything from that. Here's a report from CBC.
3: Donald Trump also factoring into a second hot mic incident, this one involving Mark Carney on what has been a thorny political issue between our two countries, Chinese EVs.
4: Yeah, this is something that's happened in the past hour, David. There's a lunch session to deal with the Iran war issue, and in the bit where the cameras allowed in as they're all getting in before the formal conversation starts, you can see an image of Donald Trump sitting down, Mark Carney leaning in to sort of talk into his ear. And he seems to be trying to reassure the president on the deal that he struck with China to allow Chinese vehicles into the Canadian market in return for tariffs being lifted on agricultural products and seafood. We can hear him saying to the president, it's less than 3% of our cars, 49,000 cars. We put a cap, a hard cap. I thought you would like that. And Trump says, that's good. I like that. But this is a real difficult issue for the Americans. They do not want China getting entry into the car market at all in North America. Carney's reassurance there that they've gone with a quota system, a hard cap of 49,000 vehicles, which is about 3% of the Canadian annual auto sales market. He makes the point that the cap is effective. Europe and others tried to deal with China with tariffs, and China just ate the cost. It's a non-market economy. It's state-driven. They'll pay a price to get market dominance and market saturation. And now you have your partnering directly with China to build cars here, and they've taken a massive share of the market. So the way this is structured, you can see Mark Carney trying to reassure Donald Trump that the same thing won't happen in Canada. And that's key, obviously, with the CUSMA negotiations and with talks suspected to happen later today between Dominic Leblanc, the Canada U.S. Trade Minister, and Jameson Greer, the U.S. Trade Representative, who are also here in Evian for conversations on continental trade.
3: All of it quite something. We'll keep you busy, no doubt. David Cochran.
0: Yeah, it's got me a little surprised. I'm looking forward to talking to Professor Ian Lee about this in the 5 o'clock hour. I mean, here on one hand, we have Minister Joly in Beijing encouraging Chinese EV manufacturing. And then in France, we've got Carney privately trying to reassure Trump. Everything's capped. I thought you'd like that. He's trying to appease him. So they, I would assume, get into some negotiations soon, eventually, about Kuzma. Doesn't want to set him off. But here's a kind of a, this is a bit of a rub here. I mean, we're selling to China while we're talking to the United States. And so I'm interested to see what Professor Ian Lee says about that. In fact, I've got the Canadian Car Manufacturers Association coming in to talk to us tomorrow. I'm going to put them on the air, and we'll discuss this with them also. A lot of nuance for sure, a lot of social science to look at, and a lot of tape to decipher. But it's, it's something else when you get the world leaders in a room and they can't use the media per se to manipulate the pieces around the board. They're actually, they're doing it face to face, and it's, as anybody can imagine, it's much harder to do it and come off looking confident, et cetera, when you're doing things like that. And of course, somebody with, the giant ego of Donald Trump, he takes up a lot of oxygen, and it changes the entire, chemistry, of the room each and every time. This is The Drive, Niagara's News and Talk, 610 CKTV.

0: Good afternoon. I'm Bonnie Heslop. There is a chance of some showers and thunderstorms late tonight. Right now it's 23 degrees, feels more like 25. Coming up, a long-time Saturday night tradition comes to an end, hiring young people in Toronto to carry out shootings. And Kristen French's best friend is disappointed with MPs. First, we take a look at traffic.
1: Starting on the QEW, the northbound Centennial Parkway on-ramp to the Fort Erie-bound QEW, we have a stalled vehicle confirmed on the left lane. And then we've got reports of a stalled vehicle, Toronto-bound QEW at Jordan, southbound 406 past Highway 20, a stalled vehicle there as well. And on the Welland Canal, we've got the Glendale Avenue Bridge on its way up. 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I'm Lex Tan. 610 CKTV Time Saver Traffic. 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
0: In the news, hockey night in Canada, NHL broadcasts will not be returning to CBC television next season after nearly 75 years on the network. A sub-licensing agreement between Rogers Communications and CBC that allowed the program to air on the public broadcaster expired at the end of the Stanley Cup playoffs. Longtime host Dave Hodge says the show was a long part of the national fabric that used to draw more viewers and carry more meaning.
3: It used to be watched by more people, and it used to mean more, but it doesn't anymore. And I'm not there anymore. And the world moves on in a lot of ways.
0: Hodge hosted Hockey Night in Canada from 1971 to 1987, wearing a baby blue blazer complete with a puck and stick Hockey Night in Canada logo on the jacket pocket every Saturday night. Toronto Police Chief Myron Demkew says investigators have linked multiple shootings, including one at the U.S. consulate, to a gun-for-hire network that also has targeted synagogues in the city. He spoke about 43-year-old Constable Mark Pinizzotto, who was killed last week during a raid linked to several shooting investigations.
4: This is an incredibly difficult moment for all of us. Mark's family has lost a husband, a father, and a son. And as a service, we've lost a colleague and a friend.
0: A 19-year-old suspect who was shot by police remains in hospital and will be charged with first-degree murder. Investigators are searching for another young suspect who is wanted in connection with the U.S. consulate shooting. The best friend of Kristen French is speaking out after a bill that would have moved a killer, Paul Bernardo, back to a maximum security jail was voted down in Ottawa. Marsha Penner sent off an open letter to all sitting MPs following the rejection of Bill C-232. It was proposed by Niagara Conservative MP Tony Baldinelli. Penner says the decision to vote against it sends a deeply troubling message and suggests that the concerns of Canadians come second. She says that she will continue to advocate for victims whose voices can no longer be heard. Penner says the bill was an opportunity to stand with victims, survivors, and Canadians who believe that the most dangerous criminals should be behind maximum security jail bars. Bernardo is serving a life sentence, and 3 years ago, he was transferred to a medium security jail complete with an ice rink and tennis court. Public outrage grew as the public found that news out, but they also found that Bernardo's victims were not notified of the transfer. MP Baldinelli says he won't be giving up the fight. Gas prices expected to drop a few cents overnight. Dan McTeague, president for Canadians for Affordable Energy, says prices will drop 5 cents overnight for a liter of regular, and diesel prices also dropping 7 cents.
5: And if you can hold off, maybe another 2 cent decrease come Thursday, and maybe another 2 cents on Friday. We don't have that there yet, because markets haven't made up their mind, but I'm going to hold off until the weekend to buy. I might actually save a dime.
0: McTeague says while there is a deal proposed between America and Iran to end the war and reopen the Strait of Hormuz, it will take about a year for prices to regulate. Prime Minister Mark Carney announcing that Canada will impose new sanctions against Russia as its war in Ukraine continues. Carney made the announcement during a meeting with Ukrainian President Volodymyr Zelensky at the G7 summit. Zelensky says he's pleased that Ukraine's partners are supportive.
6: It's great that everybody's understanding.
7: Yeah.
6: And it's great that Russia is not winning, and we have to push Putin to end this war. This is so important.
0: Canada's sanctions will target Russia's shadow fleet, energy revenues, and 162 people. The owners of the former GM property in St. Catharines are appealing the city order. Last month, the city issued a property standards order calling on the owners to make repairs or demolish the buildings on the site. The city says no further action will be taken until the appeal is heard. The Property Standards Committee will be hearing the appeal on June the 25th at City Hall. The second annual Gord Singleton Legacy Fun Ride is coming up later this month. It's a free event honoring Gord Singleton. It takes place on June 27th at Fireman's Park in Niagara. Gord's son, Chris.
8: Registration is free, and all it requires you is to bring a bike to Fireman's Park Saturday, June 27th. And we have a couple different distances for some different level skill level riders. And just come out, have some fun. We have some a coffee truck there, a lot of giveaways and prizes, and it's all going to some local charities.
0: Those charities include Project Share, who will be collecting non-perishable food donations. The day also includes rides of 15, 45, or 70 kilometers to honor Singleton, a Canadian cycling icon and longtime owner of Niagara Battery and Tire. Taking a look at sports, John Sheka has made his first big move with the Toronto Maple Leafs. Toronto's new GM traded goaltender Joseph Woll and defenseman Simon Benoit to the Philadelphia Flyers for defenseman Emile Andre and goalie Samuel Ersin and a third-round pick at the 2026 NHL draft today. Former NHL player Kyle Calder has died at the age of 47. The Los Angeles Junior Kings, the team Calder coached from 2020 to 2022, said he died after a brief illness. Calder played 600 regular season and playoff games as a winger in the league from 1999 to 2009. He was from Alberta, and he spent the majority of his time with Chicago and also played for Philadelphia, Detroit, Los Angeles, and Anaheim. The Toronto Blue Jays open a three-game series tonight against the Boston Red Sox. Jays right-hander Dylan Cease takes the mound as Boston counters with lefty Peyton Tolley at Fenway Park. Toronto has lost two straight and sits third in the American League East. For more of the local news that matters to you, go to 610cktb.com. Weather is next.
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0: Partly cloudy tonight. There is a chance of some showers late this evening and overnight. Risk of a thunderstorm, low of 15. Tomorrow, mainly cloudy. Chance of showers early in the morning. Risk of a thunderstorm as well. Then clearing up late in the afternoon. High of 24, feeling more like 27. Thursday, we'll see showers. It will be windy. High of 24. Friday, mix of sun and cloud. Chance of some rain. High of 24. Right now, it's 23 degrees. Feels more like 25. I'm Bonnie Heslop on 610 CKTV.
11: Hi, this is George from George's Greek Village. 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

0: Remember the Trues will be playing St. Catharines for Canada Day. And Canada Day this year, let me have a look at how that looks on the calendar. It's a Wednesday. You know, I think that we should really celebrate our country's birthday and just make it like the whole week a holiday. You know, what do you say? I'm all in. Let me know if you're in. You can text us at 905-688-2582, 905-688-CKTB. Love to hear from you. Everybody, the early parts of the week are a little quiet. We pick it up as the week goes on. Let's see what Tommy's saying here. Can you play the Hockey Night in Canada theme one last time? Maybe on the way out, Jenny will be nice and play it for you, Tommy. We'll see if she's in the mood for that. Okay, Rogers is greedy. No free sports. Yeah, there you go. And we're looking at gas going down here too, people. I know some people are taking pictures of gas prices going down. Overall, it's going to take a while. And this has been covered for a while. And Gene had the gas wizard on his show. And he even guessed it could take a year for things to get back to right when it comes to gas prices. You know, there's supply chain issues. There's the backlog. It's getting everything cleared and right and back. You know, that's an operation when you've got all those ships going through such like 30 miles wide around a bend like that in the Strait of Hormuz. And plus, there's just the fact that you just can't turn on a well that hasn't been used. You know, that doesn't work that way. Sometimes you just can't turn it on. And so they've got to look at all this stuff, and it could take some time, but gas prices are going down. The markets have been reacting. I see they were favorable earlier in the day, but I'm starting to get notations that it might be going down again, up and down like a yo-yo. And it remains to be seen what this deal's going to look like that Trump is going to sign in Switzerland, and that's going to be at the end of the week. So lots of questions there. And he seems to be setting his sights on Russia, Ukraine now. And he had a little sit down with Macron and Zelensky. And they said it was a good meeting. There's this other thing that sticks out today with people hiring youngsters to shoot up synagogues to cause chaos and hate. Let's listen to Toronto's police chief, Myron Demkew, on that.
1: To prevent violence, disrupt criminal activity, and hold offenders accountable. Now, today as we're talking about these specific arrests, before I pass it over to Chief Superintendent Matthews for more details, I want to address a broader pattern we see here. What we are dealing with in this case and in other unrelated incidences, including shootings at synagogues and Jewish schools, is a recurring and similar modus operandi. And that is criminals for hire. Through encrypted messaging apps, young people are hired to carry out attacks against various targets. And in order to get paid, they're required to film their attacks. Who's paying for this? This is what we are trying to determine, including by working with our RCMP and FBI colleagues. Now, I know there's been a lot of reporting about criminal groups and foreign actors, but what I can tell you is that we are still working actively to investigate who is responsible for orchestrating these criminal acts. What we know is that bad actors are using criminal elements in our city to carry out these dangerous incidents. And it is clear that some of the people hiring these criminals want to create a sense of fear in our communities, including in the Jewish community. While we continue to follow every lead, I want to remind all levels of government of the importance of legislative reform, including key provisions in Bill C-16, such as creating a new offense for the recruitment of persons under 18 to commit a crime, and Bill C-22, unlawful access. If law enforcement does not have the tools needed to prevent violence that is planned and paid for through encrypted messaging apps, it is all of us in our communities that suffer.
0: Yeah, that's awesome. That's a great, I've been waiting for that speech for a long time, ladies and gentlemen. That's, Chief Myron Demkew. And if, don't let go of that investigation, because if you chase that wire, you're going to find some dark forces, some black hearts. Those are the people that promote hate inside a peaceful country like Canada. Whoever's doing that, get a hold of them, because they're trying to get Canadians to hate each other. And it's, and they're paying people to go out and do their bidding for them. That's, an amazing investigation. And I, it's been a while since I've been able to applaud, the Toronto police, unfortunately, because I'm a person that backs police very strongly. But I've found that the leadership has been weak, and that's the first strong statement I've heard in a long time. And bravo. Fantastic. All right, let's take a break. Come back and talk about musicals. We'll go from that that edge to a different kind of edge. And that's next as we name our number six movies coming up on The Drive. Jenny's going to join us. Niagara's News and Talk, 610 CKTV.
2: Starting on the QEW, the northbound Centennial Parkway on-ramp for the Fort Erie-bound QEW, we have a stalled vehicle confirmed on the left lane. And then we've got reports of a stalled vehicle, Toronto-bound QEW at Jordan, southbound 406 past Highway 20, a stalled vehicle there as well. And on the Welland Canal, we've got the Glendale Avenue Bridge on its way up. 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I'm Lex Tan, 610 CK. ATP Time Saver Traffic, next in 15 minutes.
0: Rain overnight, chance of thunderstorm, low 15, increasing winds, high 22 tomorrow with a chance of thunderstorms and showers. Lots of rain overnight Wednesday, 15 to 20 mils, and more thunderstorms possible on Thursday. That's the theme, but it looks like it's going to start to improve towards the weekend. Right now it's 23 at the White House of Talk, 610 CKTB.
3: Hi, this is George from George's Greek Village. You probably think of Dad as a guy who has everything, but does Dad have a plate of delicious flaming saganaki? Nope. How about a perfectly grilled ribeye steak topped with our demi-glaze and feta, or a patio with a front row view of the ships cruising the canal? This Father's Day, treat the guy who has everything to something he's always wanted. A great meal at George's Greek Village, 535 Queenston Street, right at the Homer Bridge.
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0: Let's do it to it. Here's what we have so far. We're talking musicals, okay? That's our list now. I started with the Fabulous Baker Boys. It was Mary Poppins for Gene Vilaitis, Alex Hobson with The Sound of Music, and Jenny with Sweeney Todd. I took Bohemian Rhapsody at 9. Phantom of the Opera was Gene, Alex with Gypsy, Jenny with Mamma Mia. Then I went number 8, Wizard of Oz, Gene with Moulin Rouge, Alex with Mary Poppins, Jenny with Sound of Music. A lot of classics there, man. And then yesterday at 7, I went the third version of Stars Born with Lady Goggs and Bradley Cooper in his directorial debut. Gene took West Side Story. Alex took Fiddler on the Roof. Jenny took Cats. Lots of classics there, too. A lot of classics in this category. We get to number 6. Time for our number 6 picks. And this is a classic Disney film. I bet that nearly everyone in the world has seen it, and I am sure most enjoyed it, regardless of age. Especially if, you know, you got to see it with your kids. Or even, a nephew or a niece or whatever. 1994, Alan Menken, Disney's musical hitman, along with Tim Rice on lyrics, providing the magic. And then Tim Rice talked Menken into hiring Elton John after ABBA fell through. They were going to try and get ABBA to do this film, if you can believe it. And then Tim Rice and Elton sat down and wrote 5 songs that made the cut. And then the score was composed by another master, Hans Zimmer. So a lot of big talent working on this. This soundtrack was the 4th best-selling album of 1994. It's the only soundtrack to an animated film that has been certified diamond. If you wonder what diamond means, it means 10 times platinum. So that means 10 million in sales in the United States alone. And way beyond that number at this point, by the way. And there's all kinds of different vocals. They have some traditional African singers. They have Elton John, and Jason Weaver does Young Simba's stuff. There's Jeremy Irons and Rowan Atkinson, Nathan Lane, Ernie Sabella, and many count this as the greatest animated film of all time, and the music is just as good. My number 6 pick is Lion King. Let's have a listen.
1: I can see what's happening.
2: What?
1: And they don't have a clue.
2: Who?
1: They'll fall in love, and here's the bottom line. Our trio's down to 2.
2: Oh.
1: The sweet caress of twilight. There's magic everywhere.

0: kind of grabs you. Just kind of grabs you, you know. Jenny, do you remember when you first saw Lion King and the impression it made on you?
1: Oh, I was really little, but I do remember loving it.
0: Yeah, I don't, you know, even hearing that reminds me of the kids being young, so it's kind of like, you know, that's cool too. That's a good feeling. Lion King is definitely a good family movie, man. One of those great family movies. And the music is fantastic. So that's my pick at number six. And by the way, Gene took Dreamgirls and Alex took Hamilton. So what's Jenny going to do today for number six?
1: At number six, I'm picking a movie that came out last year. And I've been wanting to see this live for so long, but I'm glad I at least got to see the movie. And it's a musical fantasy film directed by John M. Chu and written by Winnie Holtzman, which was loosely based on a novel by Gregory Maguire from 1995. And it's also, that novel's also based on the movie The Wonderful Wizard of Oz from 1939. And the musical is basically about, like, the two witches and how they became to what they are now, and or what they are in The Wonderful Wizard of Oz. And so it's basically about the Wicked Witch of the West and Glinda the Good. And it stars Cynthia Erivo and Ariana Grande as Elphaba Throp and Glinda Upland. And the film adaptation was announced in 2012, and it took a long time due to multiple delays, partly due to COVID-19 and the writer's strike and all that. But then it finally came in production in 2021. And the movie came out in two parts. And my number six pick is Wicked. And here is Elphaba and Glinda singing Defying Gravity.
2: Why can you stay calm for once instead of flying off the handle? I hope you're happy. I hope you're happy now. I hope you're happy how you hurt your cause forever. I hope you think you're clever.
3: I hope you're happy.
2: I hope you're happy too. I hope you're proud how you would grovel in submission.

Will you listen to me? Listen to me, just say you're sorry. You can stay.

0: That was Ariana Grande and Cynthia singing. And I was really impressed with Ariana Grande's singing. I actually didn't know she had a Broadway experience from when she was younger before I watched this movie. And yeah, she was really good in this. And so was Cynthia.
1: So there it is. Jenny's got Wicked at number 6, and it was Hamilton for Alex, Dreamgirls for Gene, Lion King for me, and we're already halfway through our top 10 musicals of all time, and so some big ones are coming up. It seems like we've got some real classics here already, Jenny. So what's to come yet? We'll see how it goes. Definitely some big movies. We've got Mary Poppins, The Sound of Music, The Phantom of the Opera, Mamma Mia, West Side Story, Fiddler on the Roof. Man, we've got Dreamgirls and Lion King. Some big, big movies and more to come. It continues. We get to number 5 tomorrow. This is The Drive. I'm John Gonzo. She's Jenny, and this is Niagara's News and Talk, 610 CKTV.
2: Something has changed within me. Something is not the same.

0: Good afternoon. I'm Bonnie Heslop. Here's what's making news. Canada-U.S. Trade Minister Dominic LeBlanc says trade talks with his American counterpart are not a one-way conversation. He met with U.S. Trade Representative Jameson Greer at the G7 in France today. He says they took stock of Canada's progress on resolving trade issues raised by the U.S., and Greer listened to Canadian concerns. Greer has indicated that he is not looking to rubber stamp the trade deal, which goes up for a mandatory review in July. Police say multiple shootings in Toronto have been linked to gun-for-hire networks that recruit young people to carry out the crimes. That includes the shooting at the U.S. consulate in March. Chief Myron Demkew says young people are being contacted through encrypted messaging apps and film the attacks to get paid. He adds they're working with the RCMP and the FBI to find out who is orchestrating the shootings. After nearly 75 years on CBC, Hockey Night in Canada will not return to the network next season. The sub-licensing agreement between Rogers and the CBC expired at the end of the Stanley Cup playoffs and was not renewed. Longtime former host Dave Hodge says Canadians are used to watching hockey on other networks. In a joint statement, Sportsnet and CBC says it will be moving forward with a new sport programming strategy. Gas prices will be dropping a few cents overnight. Dan McTeague, president for Canadians for Affordable Energy, says prices will drop 5 cents for a liter of regular, and diesel prices will also be dropping 7 cents a liter. Taking a look at your weather forecast for tonight, there is a chance that we're going to see some showers late this evening and overnight. Risk of a thunderstorm as well, low of 15. Tomorrow, cloudy, chance of showers early in the morning, risk of a thunderstorm, but then clearing later on in the day, high of 24, feeling more like 27. Right now it's 23, it feels more like 25 degrees.
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0: Yeah, so today on the show, just a reminder, Professor Ian Lee is going to be joining us in the 5 o'clock hour. Normally he does in the 3 o'clock hour, but he's busy today doing a symposium. So he's going to hop on after that is done in the 5 o'clock hour. And we're coming up on the Myth Doctor, Dr. Chris Labos, to talk about hormone therapy for men and women. So this has been a topic that's It's been talked about quite a bunch in the last year or so, because it was something that was on and off and on and off, and now it's back on again, and people are talking it up. So I want to know the difference and why. So that's what we're going to look at coming up in a few minutes here. Keith says, sounds like the universe was looking out for you on the day of that concert, Gonzo. Yeah, so that's Keith talking about the day that I was going to bring on Cheap Trick in Ottawa at Blues Fest, and the stage blew down after I got off the stage. I got switched. The stage got switched. I was asked to, because the mayor wanted the main stage to present a key to a dignitary. They told me, the radio station said, well, why don't you go to, over to Tom Wilson's stage? So I did. And while I was gone, the stage blew down, the first stage. So that's the story. and it was, you know, all these years ago, today, that the stage blew down at, Downsview. That was the Radiohead stage. And, you know, they had a drum tech, killed. Let me just, check on what year that was. Yeah. Okay. So the Radiohead, stage collapse was 2004, I think. And no, 2012. I was off quite a bit. And that was at Downsview, June 16th, 2012. It killed the drum technician, Scott Johnson. And it seemed like there was just a bunch of that going on at the same time. I think it was, Ottawa that happened first. And then, yeah. And then Radiohead, came up, in June the following year. So I think of the year that I'm talking about was 2011 for Cheap Trick. So, but they, you know, there was lawsuits flying around with the Radiohead stage collapse. There was three crew members injured, one seriously, one killed, and, the lawsuits, got basically, they went nowhere. But the engineer who signed off on that particular stage, did lose his papers. His papers were revoked, for signing off on that stage, which had lots of faults. There's lots of problems there. The stage construction deviated, significantly from the engineer plan. So you think, well, you'd think the engineer wouldn't be at fault in that case, but, he failed to notice multiple errors and omissions in the plans and did not properly inspect trusses holding heavy lighting equipment, and consequently was found guilty of professional misconduct by Professional Engineers Ontario in 2020, resulting in the revocation of his license. And so, yeah, so the engineer, Live Nations, and other organizations first faced charges under Ontario health and safety laws, but those were all dropped in 2017 due to delays and the Jordan ruling, which sets time limits on legal proceedings. Canada and British inquests later confirmed that Johnson's death was accidental, citing inadequate technical advice and construction methods as contributing factors. So there's that. And let's get the Myth Doctor on. We'll cut to a break here and get him on the phone and talk about hormone therapy. This is The Drive, Niagara's News and Talk, 610 CKTB.
1: In Hamilton, the Centennial Parkway on-ramps to the Fort Erie-bound QEW are blocked because of a stalled vehicle. Traffic is, however, able to merge in through the bullnose, but if you want to save yourself the aggravation, might as well enter the Niagara-bound QEW over at Fruitland Road instead. In Niagara Falls, Willoughby Drive is closed from Main to Weinbrenner for maintenance, and on the Welland Canal, the Lakeshore Road and Mellonby Avenue bridges are raised. When kids play, they win. 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I'm Lex Tan, 610 CKTB Time Saver Traffic. That's the 15 minutes.
0: Rain overnight, chance of a thunderstorm, low 15 with increasing winds, high 22 tomorrow, chance of a thunderstorm and showers. Lots of rain overnight Wednesday. We're talking 15 to 20 mils of it. More thunderstorms possible Thursday before the weather starts to improve towards the weekend. Right now it's 23 at the White House of Talk, 610 CKTV.
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0: Dr. Christopher Labos is an epidemiologist, cardiologist in McGill and Montreal, and we get him on the show each and every Tuesday here at this time, and we got started into hormone replacement treatments in that discussion, and you said it deserved a segment of its own, and so let's do that. First off, perhaps you can kind of explain exactly what it is and why we're hearing about it more and more as a topic of conversation.
1: Okay, well, yeah, you're right, because you are going to be hearing about a lot more. Hormone therapy is having its moment in the sun right now. Everybody seems to be talking about it. Everybody seems to be researching it. And it's a strange phenomenon because it was a thing, and then it stopped becoming a thing, and now it's a thing again. And the reason why it has evolved in this way is actually quite fascinating. So before we get into all of that, and feel free to interrupt me, because if you don't, I'm just going to go on a 20-minute long soliloquy on this topic. The first thing is the name. So if you remember the story back from the 1990s and early 2000s, when it first made the headlines, we were talking about hormone replacement therapy, and you would see people talking about HRT. And now the word has changed, because there was a feeling, and we do rename diseases and treatments every once in a while, so there's nothing inherently odd about this. But instead of calling it hormone replacement therapy, we now call it menopausal hormone therapy. The rationale being is that you're not trying to replace lost hormones. You're trying to treat a problem, which is menopause, which is a very, very common problem, because all women are going to go through it at some point in their lives. So to give you the historical context first, let's go back to the year 1990. It was a simpler time. People were worried about Y2K and very little else. And most women would get hormones as a prophylactic treatment, because it was felt that once you hit menopause, you should get hormones, because after menopause, a number of disease risks start to go out. So heart disease risk goes up, osteoporosis risk goes up, dementia risk goes up. And there was the not unreasonable rationale that if because of menopause, estrogen levels drop, you should replace estrogen in women, and that should prevent these diseases. And that made a lot of sense. Now, quick parentheses to make one note so that nobody sends us angry text messages. When we talk about hormonal therapy, you actually can't give pure estrogen to women, because that increases the risk of cancer, like of uterine cancer, for example. So it's usually estrogen plus progesterone, unless a woman has had a hysterectomy. So with that caveat aside, we launch into the discussion. Hormone therapy, very, very common in the 1990s. And then in 2001, 2002, there was the publication of the Women's Health Initiative study, the WHI study. And that was the first big randomized controlled trial that tested in a randomized fashion whether hormones did anything or not. And they didn't show a benefit. In fact, there was actually a small increased risk of heart disease and breast cancer and blood clots. And that finding scared so many people that hormone therapy fell off a cliff. And we went from hormones being very commonly prescribed to women to basically nobody getting hormone therapy. And it became very much verboten. So that's the first phase in this story. What happened, though, is that people didn't fully appreciate some of the nuance in the study. And while hormone therapy was not effective for preventing heart disease, it actually increased things a little bit by a very, very small margin. Sort of lost in the noise was the fact that it actually was very good at treating the symptoms of menopause. So the hot flashes, the sweats, the vaginal dryness, all those things. And a lot of women were told, no, you can't get hormones. And that was not, strictly speaking, the correct thing to say, because what should have been said was that, well, we don't give hormones routinely. But if you have symptoms of menopause, you can take hormones for a short period of time to treat the symptoms and then ultimately stop them. And that's where I think a lot of the overcorrection after the WHI study happened. If you go on the internet right now, you are going to hear people say the WHI study was wrong. It's been misinterpreted for years. And, people are sort of overblowing it a little bit. because the main criticism of the WHI study was that it was done in older women, women who were at least 10 years out from the beginning of menopause. And so these women were older, they were at higher risk for heart disease, and people now say, well, this was inappropriate because, okay, so here's your first trivia question. What is the average age of menopause?
0: I'll give you a hint.
1: It's younger than you think it is, and it's younger than what the most the public thinks it actually is.
0: I was going to say 55, but now I'm going to say 45.
1: You're pretty close. You've sort of straddled both extremes. It's 51. That is the average age.
0: Okay. All right.
1: Because most people, when they think menopause, think it's something that happens in your 60s and 70s. In fact, menopause starts a lot younger. So the average age is 51. But, you know, if you think about how averages work, that means that roughly half of women will start getting menopausal symptoms in their late 40s. Right. So it happens a lot younger than we think it does. And so while the WHI study was looking at women in their 60s plus, I forget the actual age distribution now, you know, the question becomes, do these risks still apply to a younger population? Because if the goal of hormones is to treat menopause symptoms, you would do it in this younger population that is probably going to be at lower risk for heart disease. So there has been over a few years a bit of a more nuanced approach to hormone therapy. So rather than saying no to everybody, which frankly was an incorrect and inappropriate way to address the problem, it's to now say, okay, are you at low risk for heart disease? So as long as you don't have, you know, a high risk for heart disease or a strong family history of heart disease or a family history of breast cancer or a history of blood clots in the past, you probably are going to be okay to take hormone therapy, because even in the high-risk population of the WHI study, you were only talking about an extra 4 to 5 cases per 10,000 women of all of these, you know, negative endpoints. So the risk is actually relatively low. And there has now been a resurgence of interest in, can we repeat some version or some aspect of the WHI study or test hormones again in a younger, lower risk population to see if there's any benefit. I don't know if we're actually going to see a benefit or not. I mean, people are talking about using hormone therapy to treat Alzheimer's disease. And I don't know that you're going to get anywhere with this, because if you're going to be using it in a low risk, younger population, well, these are not the women who are at risk for Alzheimer's disease. Alzheimer's disease is going to present later in life. So I think there's a lot of interest in it. I don't know if the interest is going to pan out, but this is sort of the long and the short of why WHI study had this sort of seesaw where it was a thing. It stopped being a thing and it became a thing again. It was because we were very, very monolithic in our approach, which was treat everybody, treat nobody. And now it's like, well, treat the people who probably should get it. And I think that's the correct approach, but it's becoming a little bit more nuanced.
0: Okay. So, somebody that's listening is in their ears are perking up here. What does treatment look like? What is the application?
1: So that's another excellent, excellent question, sir. We're going to make you an honorary physician at the end of this. It sort of depends what the main symptoms are. So the first thing to realize is that you can use or you can get different formulations of hormones out there. And so the most important thing is, first off, can you use topical applications? So can you use like a hormone cream and apply it topically? So if your main symptom is, for example, the vaginal dryness, a topical cream may actually help improve the symptoms. And that has the added benefit is that you're not going to be absorbing a lot of the hormones systemically, meaning into your entire system. So even if you are a little bit concerned about the side effects, if you're just using a topical agent, you're not going to be absorbing that much into your bloodstream that it's going to be affecting your risk. So the first question is, are your symptoms localized? Are they minimal? Can you get away with just topical agents? And if you can, yes, so much the better. If you can't, if you have a lot of these systemic symptoms like the night sweats and all this other stuff is bothering you, then you may need to take more systemic therapy for the sake of simplicity and time, because I am watching the clock as we talk. We're not going to get into all the different formulations, but basically you can get it as an oral form. There are some patches out there as well. But the point is, it's going to be some combination of estrogen and progesterone unless you've had a hysterectomy, like I said, to avoid the increased risk of uterine cancer when you get estrogen alone. But the point is, you get some combination of it. We tend to use lower doses now than were used in the past, so that also means that the risk profile is probably safer. And then you treat women and you see if they actually get better. And a lot of them will see a major improvement in their symptoms. And now the question becomes when to stop. And now here's your second trivia question. So we'll see how good of a feminist you are. How long do menopausal symptoms typically last? And the other clue is they tend to last longer than you think they will.
0: Okay. So we, our average mean age is 51. Ascertained by an earlier question. Let's go to 51 to 53.
1: It actually might be a little bit longer. So most people say a year, right? And that probably is too short. Most people say a year and that's too short. It can be very variable. The point is that the symptoms can last for several years. So whether it's 2, 3, or 5 is hard to say. There's obviously a lot of variability. I've spoken to women and I've seen patients who've had symptoms for 10 years. That is a bit on the outside, but it can happen. So the other thing that's been a problem with hormone therapy is that a lot of women were stopped prematurely, right? They got menopausal symptoms, they started getting hormones, they felt better, they said, okay, let's do a trial of stopping after a year, and then they continued to suffer for like years afterwards because they didn't know that restarting the therapy was an option. So again, because of the concern of the WHI study and this worry about risk, I think people were unwilling to continue what we typically think of as long-term therapy. So we tend to think of anything that lasts for more than a year as long-term. And I think that's what led to the fact that a lot of these therapies were sort of capped at 1 year. But the truth is some women may need longer. Now, you don't really know. And the only way you're going to know is to wean yourself off the medication and see if the symptoms come back. And if they do, then you just restart the medication. And so it may take a while for some women, and we don't know unless you stop and you see if the symptoms go away. They will stop eventually for most women, but it can be very highly variable. But that's what treatment usually is. It usually requires just, you know, monitoring the patient and seeing when they can come off the medications. And I think that's the important point here, is to remember that you're using this medication, these hormones, to treat the symptoms of menopause, not for long-term disease prevention. People who claim that you're going to reduce the risk of heart disease, I think, are overstating the benefits. And there has been this sense, or not this sense, there has been this dialogue, mainly online, by certain health influencers saying that hormones are disease prevention agents. I'm not sure that's true. And just to add one other wrinkle to this whole conversation, you're going to see a lot of talk about bioidentical hormones out there. And that's without getting too far into the social media marketing aspect of it, it's basically a term that doesn't really have medical value. A lot of people are going to use this term to claim that their hormonal product is derived from plants and is therefore healthier and better. You should treat those claims with some degree of skepticism. A lot of people are going to try to sell you unregulated products online and claim that it is a solution to your problem. Be very, very skeptical of that. If you need hormonal therapy, go to your doctor, get a prescription, and get it monitored properly. Because while I think most women probably can use hormonal therapy, there are some risks and there are some risk factors. I had a patient just the other day, very, very severe symptoms of menopause, but couldn't take the hormonal therapy because she had a strong family history of breast cancer, and quite correctly realized that that might increase her risk, and that was probably not the best option. And one final wrinkle on all this, you might say, well, what are you supposed to do if you can't take hormonal therapy? There has been some success with using low-dose antidepressants, not to treat depression, but to actually prevent the symptoms of the sweating and the hot flashes. They do seem to help, because low-dose antidepressants actually have a lot of benefits beyond just depression. They're often used for chronic pain and anxiety and a whole bunch of things. So they do seem to help with the menopausal symptoms too. And there is a new category of medications that are non-hormonal menopause treatments that tend to help with the symptoms of hot flashes. They are not widely used yet. I don't actually think they're available in Canada yet. I'm not 100% sure on that point. But there is a new class of medication that's coming down the pipeline that might prove to be an important option for women who are not candidates for hormone therapy. So there's a lot of treatments for menopause that are out there now. I think a lot of people just don't realize that they are available and may not always have, you know, the somewhat complicated and nuanced understanding that goes along with, you know, treating menopause.
0: Okay, so we talked about the ladies for about 16, 17 minutes here. Maybe we squeeze in a couple of minutes for men. Is there such a thing as hormone treatment for men?
1: Well, there is, and you will, you know, you've probably heard the term andropause as sort of a complement to menopause. I should tell you that andropause is a made-up term. It has no medical definition. It's unclear where that came from, but it has been bandied about the internet to sort of claim that men go through the same process as women. That is not true. You know, in men, testosterone levels do decrease as we get older. That is a thing, but it's very unclear that replacing testosterone does much unless you have a true testosterone deficiency. The problem with testosterone therapy, and they've done studies on this, a lot of men take it inappropriately. And that's not to say that testosterone deficiency is not a problem in men. It can actually be diagnosed and treated. And, you know, I've referred people for evaluations. Although I would say I catch a lot of people who started taking testosterone supplements of some form of another on their own accord. And when I refer them to my endocrinology colleagues for formal testing, they usually come back as being normal. So there's a lot of over-prescription, over-consumption of testosterone products because men think it's going to help them stay young and give them the vigor they had in their youth. That's not quite true. And so for men, it's not that testosterone deficiency can't exist, but it's much, much rarer than menopause in women. And if you're going to get it diagnosed by a proper endocrinologist who knows what they're doing, who can do the testing, because there is some subtlety to interpreting testosterone tests. It is a, you know, it is not a straightforward thing. So hormone deficiencies in men, very, very different from hormone deficiencies in women, which is, you know, menopause. It does happen, but very, very rare.
0: So you're saying the fountain of youth is a myth?
1: It very much is a myth, unfortunately, but I think that's why testosterone therapy has gained such popularity in recent years. It has an appealing narrative to it. It's like, look, you have this one thing wrong with you, and if you take this, you're going to have more energy, you're going to have a better sex drive, you're going to have a better mood, you're going to be less grumpy. It's basically going to make you feel like you were young again. And of course, nothing can do that apart from watching cartoons, which is the only way that you can really feel
0: like it. I'd like to see that on one of your scripts.
1: Yeah.
0: Scooby-Doo. All right. You know, I know demographics quite well, and I think we just basically had a lot of our demographics perking their ears up with that conversation. So much appreciated. That's Dr. Christopher Labos, who is an epidemiologist and cardiologist from McGill in Montreal. He does a podcast, and he's in the newspaper all the time in Montreal. And he's got a book called Does Coffee Cause Cancer? An Expert on Food Myths. We'll talk to you again next week, sir.
1: All right. Talk to you then.
0: Dr. Christopher Labos, a regular, and we've got Professor Ian Lee on the way next, so it's it continues. That was a very good segment, for sure. Very interesting stuff. 5 o'clock. Let's take a break here for news, and Bonnie at the top.

0: Good afternoon. I'm Bonnie Heslop. Partly cloudy tonight. Low of 14. Right now it's 23. Feels more like 25 degrees. 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Coming up, a Toronto police officer's death linked to the U.S. consulate shooting. Hockey Night in Canada will not be airing on the CBC. And should your tax return be automatic? First, we take a look at traffic.
1: On the major highways around Niagara region, we're doing pretty well, but we still do have, in Hamilton, the Centennial Parkway on-ramps to the Fort Erie-bound QEW blocked because of a stalled vehicle. Traffic is merging in through the Bullnose at this time, but if you don't want the aggravation and you want to be safer about it, you can enter the Niagara-bound QEW over Fruitland Road instead. Over to the Welland Canal, the Carlton Street Bridge is raising soon. 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Offer ends July 6th. I'm Lex Tan, 610 CKTV Time Saver Traffic, next in 15 minutes.
0: In the news, Toronto Police Chief Myron Demkew says investigators have linked several shootings, including one at the U.S. consulate in March, to a gun-for-hire network that has also targeted synagogues in the city. Lisa Laporte has the latest.
2: A veteran Toronto police officer was killed last week during a raid linked to several shooting investigations. Chief Superintendent Joe Matthews says the suspect remains in hospital.
3: We allege that Nicholas Bennett, 19 years of age, of Toronto, shot and killed Toronto Police Service Constable Mark Pinizzotto. He will be charged with first-degree murder.
2: Meantime, investigators are searching for another suspect.
3: During the execution of our search warrants on June 11th, we did not find 19-year-old Zara Jabi. He's outstanding and wanted in connection with the shooting at the U.S. consulate.
2: Jabi is believed to be armed and dangerous. Lisa Laporte, The Canadian Press, Toronto.
0: The best friend of Kristen French says Canadians deserve better. Marsha Penner sending off an open letter to sitting MPs following the rejection of Bill C-232, which was proposed by Niagara Conservative MP Tony Baldinelli. The bill would have moved killer Paul Bernardo back to a maximum security jail, but it was voted down in Ottawa. Penner says the decision to vote against it sends a deeply troubling message, and she will continue to challenge policies and decisions that place dangerous offenders ahead of public safety. Hockey Night in Canada is not returning to CBC next NHL season. A joint statement by Rogers, Sportsnet, and the CBC says the public broadcaster will no longer carry NHL broadcasts. A sub-licensing agreement between the two, which allowed the program to air on the CBC, expired at the end of the Stanley Cup playoffs and was not renewed. Hockey Night has aired on CBC television for nearly 75 years. The federal taxpayers watchdog says he wants to see automatic tax filing expanded out to more Canadians. Francois Belot says Canadians with simple tax situations should be able to get pre-filled tax returns from the Canada Revenue Agency for their approval rather than navigating the complex tax code. He says Ottawa should look at simplifying that code in the coming years.
4: I remember being, when I was studying law, the Income Tax Act was about that thick. Now it's twice the size, double. It's completely nuts.
0: The federal government plans to roll out pre-filled tax returns to 1 million Canadians starting next year. Hamilton police looking for a missing 15-year-old boy who has not been seen since June 8th. Brian Smart was last seen in Dundas. Hamilton police asking anyone with information on his whereabouts to call them. We have a picture on our website. The owners of the former GM property in St. Catharines are appealing the city order. Last month, the city issued a property standards order calling on the owners to make repairs or demolish the buildings on the site. The city says no further action will be taken until the appeal is heard. The Property Standards Committee will hear the appeal on June 25th at City Hall. Fireman's Park in Niagara Falls will be filled with cyclists later this month. The second annual Gord Singleton Legacy Fun Ride is set for June the 27th. The event remembers the Canadian cycling icon and longtime owner of Niagara Battery and Tire. Gord's son Chris says the day includes rides of 15, 45, or 70 kilometers.
5: Cycling was something very special to him. And another thing that was very special to him was being a Canadian and also being from the city of Niagara Falls. And so many people have memories of seeing my dad out there training, riding his bike and enjoying the roads of Niagara. So we kind of wanted to honor that and just continue that on.
0: The ride is free, but they are collecting some cash and food donations to support Project Share. Today, U.S. Vice President J.D. Vance was on The View, where the hosts asked him pointed questions on everything from the economy to immigration to the Epstein files. On the Epstein files, the vice president responded to a recent article from the New York Times that said he and other top Trump administration officials had meetings in the Situation Room about releasing the files.
6: I am, frankly, kind of a conspiracy theory on the Epstein stuff. And that story says that that's one of the things that's true, is that some people called me a conspiracy theory on the Epstein stuff. And I love Susie, but absolutely, she thinks I'm a conspiracy theorist on the Epstein stuff, because I think that it's crazy that you had this guy who is clearly a sex predator who is hanging out with a lot of very wealthy and powerful people. Like, that really bothered me.
0: The vice president is promoting his new book on his Catholic faith. And country music star Jelly Roll has officially filed for divorce from his wife, podcaster Bunny XO, after nearly 10 years of marriage. The couple originally met in 2015 at a Las Vegas concert before Jelly Roll achieved a mainstream country music fame. They eloped in a courthouse ceremony in August of 2016 and later renewed their wedding vows at the very same Las Vegas chapel in 2023. Taking a look at sports, the Toronto Maple Leafs have traded goaltender Joseph Woll and defenseman Simone Benoit to the Philadelphia Flyers for blue liner Emile Andre, netminder Samuel Urshan, and a third-round pick at next week's NHL draft. New Toronto general manager John Sheka says Andre should help a slow and aging defense.
7: Our staff, you know, felt good about him in our roster, be a smart, competitive player, helps us break the puck out more efficiently, good puck mover that can, you know, also help join the rush and support offense.
0: Urshan is a pending restricted free agent. Sheka says the organization has yet to decide if it will tender a qualifying offer to maintain the goaltender's rights. Former NHL player Kyle Calder has died. He was 47. Calder played 600 regular season and playoff games as a winger in the league from 1999 to 2009. The Alberta native spent a majority of time with Chicago and also played for Philadelphia, Detroit, LA, and Anaheim. The Toronto Blue Jays are opening up a 3-game series tonight against the Boston Red Sox. For more local news that matters to you, go to 610cktv.com. Weather is next.
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0: Partly cloudy tonight. There is a chance of some showers late this evening and overnight. Risk of a thunderstorm, low of 15. Tomorrow, mainly cloudy. Chance of showers early in the morning. Risk of a thunderstorm as well. Then clearing up late in the afternoon. High of 24, feeling more like 27. Thursday, we'll see showers. It will be windy. High of 24. Friday, mix of sun and cloud. Chance of some rain. High of 24. Right now, it's 23 degrees. Feels more like 25. I'm Bonnie Heslop on 610 CKTV.

0: burned by your old AC system this summer and avoid expensive breakdowns during the hottest temperatures of the year. 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

0: means it's time for a chat with Professor Ian Lee from the Sprott School of Business at Carleton University. And I know you've been busy this afternoon, so you probably haven't had a chance to digest all the mannerisms of the G7 and all the things they're talking about. But I certainly had a look at the body language in there that told me that Trump was open but not pursuing any side discussion. Carney took the conversation to him a couple of times. It seems like a few nods of the head, but kind of coolish overall. And a mic was overheard the mention of EVs. And I don't think Trump was big on hearing, Minister Jolie was courting the Chinese at all. So I'm not sure if you had a chance to see that, but your impressions of Minister Jolie courting the Chinese, our Prime Minister's at the G7 trying to court Trump.
1: I didn't see the body language specifically, but I'm certainly very aware because I'm following, you know, the actions and the decisions of our government and, of course, the U.S. and the Chinese. And Industry Minister Jolie discussing this with the Chinese. I understand the Canadian position. I'm Canadian, but you know, I'm an analyst too. I'm not a partisan. I'm analyzing what I see in front of me, the facts and the data and so forth. I understand why she is there. Obviously, the Prime Minister has told her. She reports to the Prime Minister, and she's not freelancing. She's doing this under the guidance. This is Government of Canada policy. Okay, why?
0: Right.
1: Well, first off, we don't even know if we're going to have a CUSMA agreement. In fact, the President Trump has been musing out loud repeatedly that he just said, well, we don't even need one. We probably won't even have one. So there's a risk, a significant, I can't quantify it. I'm not sure it's, 50% or more. I'm not sure it's that big, but there's a significant risk we won't even have one. And then we really do have to find some other markets. So I think the Canada is there for two separate reasons that are correlated. One is to cover our, to hedge our bets, to hedge against potentially no trade agreement with the U.S. And then that's the substantive strategic reason. And then the second one is more of a negotiating reason to send a signal, to the U.S. at the bargaining table of CUSMA. Well, look, we've got alternatives too, And so I think that there's two separate reasons, two separate drivers, motivations. But just very quickly, John, just while we're still on this, I'm skeptical. I'm skeptical that we can let's assume that for the sake of this conversation, let's assume that the agreement is revoked, that the Americans serve notice, which they're allowed to do. It's for any of the parties, they can serve notice that they're canceling, that they're abrogating or withdrawing. So let's say we do that. I'm skeptical that we will be able to do anything serious or fundamental with the Chinese for a couple of separate reasons. One is the Americans, that they've already said publicly, they're going to be very, very upset. And anyone Canadian who thinks this is just Donald Trump and, hey, let's not worry about it because he's going to be gone in 2 years, he will be. So let's not worry about it. That is not correct. The Democrats are more protectionist than the Republicans. One of the two parties is going to get elected in 2 years to replace Trump. And the idea that they're suddenly going to embrace Canada and say, it's all been a big mistake, let's let bygones be bygones. It's not. They've said we're not going to have access to their market for autos. I believe that that's going to continue after Trump is gone. At the same time, they see the Chinese as enemy number one. And so they have been sending strong signals. Don't you dare do an agreement with them, regardless of whether there's a trade agreement between Canada and the U.S. And then the second reason is us and the Chinese. They are not, much as I've been teaching that for a third of a century, from 1997 onward, and much as I enormous respect for my Chinese students and the successes of China, let there be no mistake, it is not a rule of law country. It simply isn't. It's an authoritarian country, and it is not democratic. It is not rule of law. They do not respect trade agreements. And there's very good studies by the Europeans, by the Americans and others that show that the Chinese cheat regularly. And I mean in a systemic way. I don't mean individuals. I mean the government. And they've cheated through massive subsidies for auto industry between, it's estimated by different studies, between a quarter of a trillion U.S. dollars to a half a trillion. That's the estimates of different studies. And they suppress the currency to make the cars cheaper. And they suppress wages. And they suppress interest rates. All of this is to give them a competitive advantage. So I just cannot see us being able to have a partnership, a trade agreement with the Chinese that would encompass a full-on, you know, a Kuzma type of agreement. I can see us exporting LNG, potash, other resources, timber, because they're not a threat to national security. They just aren't. Whereas the moment you get into anything that's got electronics, whether it's telecom, whether it's automobiles, whether it's significant electronics components, you run into all kinds of security issues. And so for all those reasons, I've come to the conclusion, and I've been saying this in some presentations I'm doing, I don't think we're going to continue making cars because the Americans have said over and over, we're not going to let you into our country tariff-free. And we are too small. We're just too small. We're 1.2 million cars a year is what we produce. Country of 40 million. And in this industry, it is so capital intensive. It is so R&D intensive, both capital intensive and R&D, that we cannot possibly make cars successfully without full tariff-free access to the U.S. market. The Australians pulled out of autos in 2017. They now import 100% of their cars. And it hasn't, turned Australia into a disaster. In fact, they're actually doing extremely well. And they don't make a single car anymore. They import from Japan. They import from South Korea. They import from China. They import from the United States. They don't make cars. And they're doing very, very well. So the idea that, we have to make cars isn't supported by the data in our country either. And just to get this number out for everybody, and this is from StatsCan for this year, because I looked it up. Manufacturing has collapsed from a third of GDP in 1970. Today it's down to 5%. But auto manufacturing, which is a subset of total manufacturing, is 2.2%. There is no way that nobody can put forward a serious argument that manufacturing at 2.2% is going to save our country. It just isn't. It's too small.
0: Just so
1: it's the size basically
0: so happens,
1: of agriculture.
0: Just so happens
1: so
0: that...
1: Yeah,
0: I'm talking to Brian Singer of the Canadian Vehicle Manufacturers Association tomorrow. So you can bet he'll have some interesting things to say in regards to EVs, I'm sure.
1: Quickly, I respect that man you're talking to. I know him. I know him. He's a very intelligent, a capable person. I respect him. But these are numbers, John. These are numbers.
0: Yeah.
1: You can, this is arithmetic. And if we don't have tariff-free access, we know we cannot make those cars profitably. And those six companies that make plants in Southern Ontario, but they're not in the charity and welfare business. If they're losing money on every car because we've lost tariff-free access, they're going to close those plants. It's just that clear. So I hope you bring that up when you're talking to him.
0: Yeah, absolutely.

0: interview for him tomorrow. And
1: sure.
0: That'll be, yeah, because then that way it goes straight from you to him, and he can deal with that then. I wanted to discuss something that was overheard between the Prime Minister and the President. We just have to take a quick break. We'll come back after that.
1: Sure. Yeah.
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2: New problem over in Burlington. The 40-rebound QEW at Brandt has a collision block into center lane, causing big delays from Verloc. At least some good news, the Centennial Parkway on-ramps to the 40-rebound QEW are no longer blocked. Problems there have cleared. The rest of the major highways in Niagara region are moving pretty well at this time. On the Welland Canal, though, the Lakeshore and Carlton Street bridges are raising soon. I'm Lex Tan, 610 CKTV Time Saver Traffic, next in 15 minutes.
0: Rain overnight, chance of a thunderstorm, low 15, and increasing winds, high 22 tomorrow, chance of a thunderstorm and showers. Lots of rain overnight Wednesday, 15 to 20 mils expected, and more thunderstorms. That seems to be the theme this week until the weather starts to improve towards the weekend. Right now it's 23 at the White House of Talk, 610 CKTV.
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5: Okay, it's Professor Ian Lee today. It's Tuesday. He was doing something today, a symposium, and so we've got him on a little later now. Just a little background here. The move that has frustrated Americans is us dealing with the Chinese and EVs. We both used to have 100% tariffs, and now that we're doing business with the Chinese right now. Now, Carney was heard saying as he leaned in, he kind of bent the knee to Donald Trump, who was sitting there being Donald Trump, taking up a lot of space in the room with a lot of oxygen, too, okay? So, Carney comes in soft shoes, you know, and he's gesticulating, and the mic picks up that he's heard saying less than 3% of our market, 49,000 cars. He's obviously, referring to the cap, and he made a horizontal motion with one hand signifying the limit. And he said, a cap, we're capped, hard line. And then he said to Trump, I thought you'd actually like that. And Trump, sits up and responds, that's good. I do like that. So I don't know what we can make of that, but there's the exchange you're going to see tonight when you get home or whenever you get a chance.
6: Yes. Yes. I think the larger issue, and I think you're going to find this when you're talking to this very, very capable individual tomorrow. It's not the 3%. It's not the 49,000. They see it as the thin edge of the wedge, the precedent. And they're terrified that if the Chinese get their foot in the door, they won't be leaving. And they're going to dominate, really dominate our industry. And they have very legitimate fears. I have been, as I said already, multiple times talking to you, I've been teaching in China every year in an MBA program for 2-3 weeks in Shanghai since 1997. My students starting around 2015 or thereabouts, these are not 22-year-old kids. These are people in their 30s. They're at upper middle management, just knocking on the door to become VP, and they're ambitious. That's point one. Point two, they agreed to pick me up because I stay in a hotel in Shanghai. And so one person would pick me up on a Friday morning and take me to class, and another student in the class would take me home on Friday night, yet another one. Why am I telling you this? What's that got to do with it?

0: Every last one of them have Chinese EV. Every one of them, 100%. And I've driven in the last 15 years, 10, 12, whatever that is, I think I've driven or been driven in every major brand of Chinese EV manufacturers. Mm-hmm. And let me tell you, these cars are good. Yes, they've been massively subsidized up the wazoo and beyond the wazoo. Okay, yes, no question about it. But let's set aside all the cheating and all the subsidies. What about the car themselves? They're awesome. They are unbelievably efficient. They are just loaded with all the latest toys. If anybody thinks this is sort of really cheap stuff, think again. These cars are sophisticated. They're very slick. They're very, very well designed. They're quiet as a church mouse. And they have, according to the IEA, International Energy Authority, that did a study last year, they have the Chinese manufacturers of EVs have a 60% world market share. They are blowing the Americans and the Europeans and everybody else out of the water. I mean, they are just skating circles around everybody else. And so I think what's the overarching issue, the Canadian auto industry certainly holds its position, and I think the American auto industry holds its position, and I've seen comments just in the last week of Democratic congressmen from Michigan hold this position. They're terrified that if China does get a foothold, then they're toast. If they get a foothold in our country, in Canada, they're worried that they're going to just to completely eradicate the North American industry. Now, I whether or not that's a legitimate position, because, I mean, the Canadian and American industry make great big honking SUVs and F-150 trucks, and that's not what the Chinese are making. They're making small, very small, efficient four-cylinder vehicles. Whether or not it's legit is not the point. That's the fear. That is the fear that Americans have and Canadians have if the Chinese come in. And that's why I think it's going to be such a fear politically in terms of voters that I'm skeptical that they will get in because we'll block them.
1: Yeah, by the sounds of your review, they've got something to fear.
0: They do. They do. These cars, I go there 3 weeks at a time, so I'm picked up, you know, 10 times each trip, and I've been doing that for 10 or 15 years. So I've had a lot of rides in these Chinese EVs, and they're just incredible. They're just incredible. Yeah. You know, everything's digital, everything's electronic, and everything is beautiful.
1: Yeah, I've seen some of them in Costa Rica, so I've seen some of them. They look good. I've never been in one, but I've certainly seen them.
0: And I'm told by my students they're very, very reliable. They don't break down.
1: Yeah.
0: They're very efficient. Of course, they're EVs, but their operating cost per kilometer is very low. And, they've got to use my language, they have a huge competitive advantage over the American Ottawa and over the European, too, by the way. They're skating circles around Volkswagen and Mercedes and the German companies.
1: But here we are only talking 49,000 cars. So, you know, if they become popular, then we're going to hit that cap pretty fast.
0: Absolutely.
1: Size of a small town.
0: And remember, can I just tell you another quick, because it's very factual.
1: Yeah.
0: When Japan came in, and I mean Toyota and Honda, I bought my very, very first car in 1978, I think it was. It was a Honda Civic. And I bought it $3,300 brand new. And when they came in at the very beginning, the North American industry laughed at them. They just make these tiny little cars. Who's going to go buy those? We're GM. We're Ford. We're Chrysler. People are going to buy them. Let's fast forward to 2025. Who has the largest market share in Canada? Toyota.
1: Yeah, it was Honda. Toyota, okay.
0: And Honda.
1: Right.
0: Toyota and Honda are just skated circles around the North Americans. So, I can see why the industry here is terrified of the Chinese coming here. They already got beaten up once. I mean, you could argue, as I do in class, that GM went into bankruptcy in 2009 because the Japanese transplants that were here drove them into bankruptcy because Honda and Toyota made way better cars. Plain and simple, they made better cars.
1: Yes.
0: And by the way, millions and millions of us switched.
1: Yeah, absolutely. Okay, we've run out of time. Good to talk to you, and we'll catch you again next week.
0: Yes, my pleasure. Thanks very much, John. Thank you.
1: Professor Ian Lee from the Sprott School of Business at Carleton University. He joins us on Tuesday afternoons. We'll take a break for the news. This is The Drive, Niagara's News and Talk, 610 CKTB.
2: Good afternoon. I'm Bonnie Heslop. Here's what's making news. Canada-U.S. Trade Minister Dominic LeBlanc says trade talks with his American counterpart are not a one-way conversation. He met with U.S. Trade Representative Jameson Greer at the G7 in France today. He says they took stock of Canada's progress on resolving trade issues raised by the U.S., and Greer listened to Canadian concerns. Greer has indicated that he is not looking to rubber stamp the trade deal, which goes up for a mandatory review in July. Police say multiple shootings in Toronto have been linked to gun-for-hire networks that recruit young people to carry out the crimes. That includes the shooting at the U.S. consulate in March. Chief Myron Demkew says young people are being contacted through encrypted messaging apps and film the attacks to get paid. He adds they're working with the RCMP and the FBI to find out who is orchestrating the shootings. After nearly 75 years on CBC, Hockey Night in Canada will not return to the network next season. The sub-licensing agreement between Rogers and the CBC expired at the end of the Stanley Cup playoffs and was not renewed. Longtime former host Dave Hodge says Canadians are used to watching hockey on other networks. In a joint statement, Sportsnet and CBC says it will be moving forward with a new sport programming strategy. Gas prices will be dropping a few cents overnight. Dan McTeague, president for Canadians for Affordable Energy, says prices will drop 5 cents for a liter of regular, and diesel prices will also be dropping 7 cents a liter. Taking a look at your weather forecast for tonight, there is a chance that we're going to see some showers late this evening and overnight. Risk of a thunderstorm as well, low of 15. Tomorrow, cloudy, chance of showers early in the morning, risk of a thunderstorm, but then clearing later on in the day, high of 24, feeling more like 27. Right now it's 23, it feels more like 25 degrees.
3: Fort Erie BAM QEW at Branch Street has a collision now blocking the left lane. We're seeing delays from Burloak, but good news, the Centennial Parkway on-ramps to the Fort Erie BAM QEW have been fully reopened following an issue. And good news as well, the Toronto BAM QEW ramp to southbound Thompson has been reopened after construction. On the Welland Canal, we've got the Carlton Street Bridge raised. 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I'm Lex Tan, 610 CKTP Time Saver Traffic. Next in 15 minutes.
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1: Most certainly local disappointment, if not national disappointment, and Tony Baldinelli not getting his private members bill through. And certainly, well, hopefully you heard this story from Bonnie, one of Kristen French's best friends, writing a letter of disappointment about it. So I thought I'd play this interview from last week after the bill failed. And MP Tony Baldinelli joined us to update us on the situation from Ottawa and express his disappointment. Here's the interview of the week. Okay, we've been talking about Tony Baldinelli today and what he's got going on with the private members bill. It is C-232, the so-called Paul Bernardo bill, and Tony is the MP for Niagara Falls and Niagara on the Lake, and we talked to Tony about this before, and he promised to keep us up to date and apprised, and the second reading was yesterday, and the vote took place today after question period. So Tony, tell us, welcome, first of all, and tell us what happened today at Queen's, or at, in Ottawa.
0: Well, this afternoon, with the vote on my proposed bill C-232, the Liberal members of Parliament all voted against except one, and so the bill was defeated. It no longer will proceed, and it won't be able to go to committee for examination and final passage. So, ultimately, yep. John, I'm disappointed, but not surprised.
1: Yeah.
0: You know, any yeah. longer after almost 7 years of this. Witnessing this Liberal government's soft-on-crime approach to our criminal justice system, nothing more surprises me with their attitude.
1: Well, we were talking, Gene Valaitis and I were talking about this earlier in the day, and as much as we appreciate this bill, and seems to me it's an awful lot like a nonpartisan bill, yeah. Call me simple, but we just didn't we didn't think it was going to go through because they never seemed to. But I think regular people out there, Tony, can't really understand why there isn't a common good for some bills such as this one, when we can bring in common sense for the common people who simply want all sides to cooperate and keep this country the best place that it possibly can be. Perhaps you can talk about the frustrations in that. And, you know, did you ever really think that there was a chance for this bill? Can we do anything better moving forward in the future to be able to come together on certain bills such as this?
0: Yeah, well, ultimately, my hope was that it would be perceived as nonpartisan and common sense legislation. Yesterday or last evening, to be in debate and have a Liberal member of Parliament continue to talk about rehabilitation and the rehabilitation and the role that, you know, Correctional Services of Canada plays. But they failed to grasp what this legislation was all about. This legislation was intended to address the worst of the worst criminal actions. Those people that were designated as dangerous offenders and those that had committed
15: multiple first-degree murderers. We weren't talking about some 18-year-old who made a mistake and deserved a second chance. It was the worst offenders in our justice system, right? And it was about addressing the concern of having them be allowed to be transferred from a medium security institution to a maximum security institution. When this transfer happened for Paul Bernardo, we held hearings at Public Safety Committee, and Ann Kelly, the former Correctional Services Commissioner, admitted and said to us at committee that Paul Bernardo was still a psychopath, and yet the decision was made to transfer him. To me, that makes no sense. And to many Canadians, and particularly in our community, it makes no sense. And so I believe this was a common sense response to the concerns that were expressed and brought forward to me. These concerns that were brought forward to me by my constituents. In fact, friends of Christian French who asked that we take action to make a change so this would never happen again. And so I'm disappointed by the actions of this Liberal government. They seem not to understand the concerns of average Canadians with their, when it comes to the criminal justice system.
1: Yeah, and here we are. This is a conversation we're having with Tony Baldinelli right now, and he's got news that he didn't want to purvey today. His bill, C-232, the Bernardo bill, as we've been calling it, was defeated today because every Liberal except for one voted against it. The Liberals can't really have voted to keep Paul Bernardo in minimum security. They can't really believe that that's the right thing to do. Is it because they believe Paul Bernardo should be in minimum security as he has been for 3 years now?
15: I believe that during the debates, they used notions about talking about the proper role of Correctional Services Canada in the rehabilitation process. We had one Liberal member talking about, do we have enough prisons, in fact. But they failed to address this targeted response through this legislation. This was designed for the worst criminal elements in Canadian criminal justice system, for those dangerous offenders and multiple murderers. It addressed the concerns with regards to those two designated groups so that they be placed in maximum security institutions where they rightly belong. It didn't touch on other aspects. It didn't need to touch on other aspects. It's very specific with regards to that. And so their discussions with regards to other aspects are just their way of saying they didn't want to make this change. They consistently have taken a soft approach, a soft on crime approach. I mean, they're talking about bail reform now. And what they're doing is making changes to the reforms that they themselves put in over the last 10 years. Their soft on crime approach on Bill C-5, C-75, and C-83 led to the problems that we now face in society, which demanded action. In fact, their new legislation on C-16, in fact, they talk about being tough on crime, and yet they put a provision in there on a safety valve on mandatory minimums so that a judge has discretion not to allow a mandatory minimum. Well, why in fact create a mandatory minimum if you're telling judges they don't have to use it? It makes no common sense. They simply do not want to respond to the genuine, heartfelt concerns of victims' families, and to the memory of those that we've lost. They simply don't get it.
1: Well, to our listeners out there, today Paul Bernardo is continuing in minimum security, as the Liberals seem to think that that's what Canadians want. I ask you, is that what you want? You think that that's just punishment for somebody that's an animal such as Paul Bernardo and the others like Luca Magnetta and some of the other serious offenders that are should be in maximum security prisons. Okay, well, what from here? Is there anything you can do about this,
15: Well, John, I did this. I made a promise to my constituents to fight to correct a bad policy decision made by this Liberal government, and despite this setback, I remain committed to ensuring changes will be made so that the rights of victims and their families are made a priority over those of the offenders. That's my pledge, and I continue to do it. This legislative approach, this bill that I put forward, came forward because of the concerns that were brought forward to me by local residents, concerned citizens. And my pledge is, I hear you. I'm not going to forget about you. I will continue to fight for this, and I'm not going to let these Liberals stop us from eventually winning on this.
1: Okay, Tony Baldinelli, thanks for checking in. Do update us if there's any changes. I doubt there will be at this point, but if this is something you can continue in one way, shape, or form, let us know. And certainly something that I can speak for myself. I agree with the fact that Paul Bernardo should be in maximum security. It's pretty simple to me. I got a pretty good feeling that a lot of my listeners feel the same way at this time. Tony, thanks for checking in.
15: Thank you, John.
1: That is Tony Baldinelli, MP for Niagara Falls, Niagara-on-the-Lake. And, it was defeated today, the Bernardo Bill, C-2321, that was a private member's bill brought up by a conservative. That's Tony. And the Liberals voted it down, as Gene and I kind of talked about earlier, and that they assumed would happen just because, well, we can't agree with anything a conservative says. And, you know, if it was the other way around and it made sense, I'd say the exact same thing. Because sometimes it's for the greater good, and that's what government should pull together to figure out. Let's make common sense, and let's protect, like I said, one of the things that we pay taxes for is security. And sometimes I'm starting to wonder if that's well-spent money when I see things such as this. 520, we're coming back with the interview of the day. Don't go away. This is The Drive, Niagara's News and Talk, 610 CKTB.
3: Fort Erie Bound QEW at Brant, we still have a crash that's blocking the left lane, and we're still seeing heavy delays starting from about Bronte in Niagara region. We're looking good on the major highways at this time. In town, though, we do have a lane blocked on Niagara Street south of Merritt Road in Thorold. Auto Shack now at participating Rona Plus. 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I'm Lex Tan, 610 CKTB Time Saver Traffic, next in 15 minutes.
1: Rain overnight, maybe some thunderstorms, low 15, increasing winds, high 22 tomorrow, a chance of a thunderstorm or shower, lots of rain overnight Wednesday, 15 to 20 mils. And more thunderstorms possible Thursday before the weather starts to improve towards the weekend. Right now it's 23 at the White House of Talk, 610 CKTB.
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20: What's up? 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And, whoa, I'm loving people's reactions to the news that Lotto Max now has more chances to win. 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

0: rocking in the free world indeed. So another show in the books there, Jenny Show 340, 340 shows here at 610 CKTB. And, yeah, so this week looks kind of volatile. It looks like we've got, you know, thunderstorms looming just about any corner you turn. So it's Robert from Toronto says, Professor Ian Lee's the Don Cherry of the economic world. Oh, that's funny. That's a good one. Good take. I've got no problem with it. I like Don Cherry. And Ron McLean, not so much. Okay, just so we cleared that up. So anytime you you turn a corner this week, you might see a thunderstorm. And we do have a lot of rain on the way in. So, you know, that's going to happen. And then it looks like we'll break at the end of the week. Be nice to see the gas prices go down a little bit. But as I mentioned earlier on Gene Valetis' show, the gas wizard was saying it could take up to a year to get things going. And I had heard that it was going to take 6 weeks anyway to get some of the even the supply chain back in order. And then there's you just can't turn on the tap. So we'll see what happens on Friday. They've got things to sign yet. Things can go sideways. Somebody could wake up in a bad mood and change their mind. I hope the dinner at the Versailles Palace is a nice one tonight with Macron, and they feed him well. So, yeah, there's all that. Trump is staying this time instead of leaving. So we continue our list, our top 10 picks. We're doing musicals now, and our number 6 picks today were me with Lion King. It was Dreamgirls for Gene Valetis, Hamilton for Alex, and Jenny picked Wicked. So we'll do number 5 tomorrow. And you can text us anytime, just like Robert from Toronto did, at 905-688-2582, 905-688-CKTB. We're at 610CKTB on Twitter also, and you can catch us that way too. Yeah. So, here's what we got going on sports-wise. We can't talk about hockey anymore, but we do have the NHL draft coming up towards the end of the month in Buffalo. So no hockey. Carolina gets to party all summer long with the cup. That's the way it goes. They'll probably beat on it, swim with it, have, you know, change diapers with it, whatever, eat out of it, all these things. It's true, hockey players, right? Knuckleheads. I say that in love. I just played hockey till, well, last year. I finally hung the skates up. Jays are in Boston for beginning tonight with Dylan Cease pitching. Canada will play in the World Cup next against Qatar. That's at 6 p.m. on Thursday. And England's going to play tomorrow. If you're a fan of the England team, the English team, the English. And as far as entertainment goes in the area, Los Lobos is here on Thursday at the Falls View, Godsmack and Stone Temple Pilots at the RBC Amphitheater on the 24th in Hamilton. And also in the Hammer, it's Evanescence. I used to say it all the time on the radio. I must have lost it. I guess if you don't practice it, you lose it, as they say. Evanescence is June 29th in Hamilton. And so, clearly I've got to hang up my tongue for the night, which I'm going to do. Got to thank Professor Ian Lee and the Myth Doctor, Dr. Chris Labos. Great talk about hormone therapy. I'm sure you'll hear that one as one of the interviews of the week in the ensuing days on this program. Tomorrow, Brian Singer from the Canadian Vehicle Manufacturers Association. And we're going to talk EVs and Mark Carney's course. What does the CVMA think about Mark Carney's course and what's going on over there at the G7? And of course, we've got James Buren and Matters of the Home with our resident home inspector. That's a wrap. Jenny, what is coming up here tonight?
1: We've got Reconnect.
0: Okay, and then we go to Shane Hewitt after that with a night shift for Jenny. We are both back again tomorrow. In the meantime, that's it for me. I'm out of here. I'm Gonzo. Have yourself a good night.

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8: Good evening. I'm Bonnie Heslop. There's a chance of showers and thunderstorms later tonight. Right now it's 23, feels more like 25. Coming up, a longtime Saturday night tradition will come to an end. Hiring young people in Toronto to carry out shootings, and Kristen French's best friend is disappointed with MPs. First, we take a look at traffic.
9: Port Erie bound QEW at Brant, we still have a crash that's blocking the left lane, and we're still seeing heavy delays starting from about Bronte. In Niagara region, we're looking good on the major highways at this time. In town, though, we do have a lane blocked on Niagara Street south of Merritt Road in Thorold. Auto Shack now at participating Rona Plus. 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I'm Lex Tan, 610 CKTB Time Saver Traffic, next in 15 minutes.
8: In the news, Hockey Night in Canada, NHL broadcasts will not be returning to CBC television next season after nearly 75 years on the network. A sub-licensing agreement between Rogers Communications and CBC that allowed the program to air on the public broadcaster expired at the end of the Stanley Cup playoffs. Longtime host Dave Hodge says the show was a long part of the national fabric that used to draw more viewers and carry more meaning.
10: It used to be watched by more people, and it used to mean more, but it doesn't anymore. And I'm not there anymore. And the world moves on in a lot of ways.
8: Hodge hosted Hockey Night in Canada from 1971 to 1987, wearing a baby blue blazer complete with a puck and stick Hockey Night in Canada logo on the jacket pocket every Saturday night. Toronto Police Chief Myron Demkew says investigators have linked multiple shootings, including one at the U.S. consulate, to a gun-for-hire network that also has targeted synagogues in the city. He spoke about 43-year-old Constable Mark Pinizzotto, who was killed last week during a raid linked to several shooting investigations.
11: This is an incredibly difficult moment for all of us.
5: Mark's family has lost a husband, a father, and a son. And as a service, we've lost a colleague and a friend.
8: A 19-year-old suspect who was shot by police remains in hospital and will be charged with first-degree murder. Investigators are searching for another young suspect who is wanted in connection with the U.S. consulate shooting. The best friend of Kristen French is speaking out after a bill that would have moved a killer, Paul Bernardo, back to a maximum security jail, was voted down in Ottawa. Marsha Penner has sent off an open letter to all sitting MPs following the rejection of Bill C-232. It was proposed by Niagara Conservative MP Tony Baldinelli. Penner says the decision to vote against it sends a deeply troubling message and suggests that the concerns of Canadians come second. She says that she will continue to advocate for victims whose voices can no longer be heard. Penner says the bill was an opportunity to stand with victims, survivors, and Canadians who believe that the most dangerous criminals should be behind maximum security jail bars. Bernardo is serving a life sentence, and 3 years ago, he was transferred to a medium security jail complete with an ice rink and tennis court. Public outrage grew as the public found that news out, but they also found that Bernardo's victims were not notified of the transfer. MP Baldinelli says he won't be giving up the fight. Gas prices expected to drop a few cents overnight. Dan McTeague, president for Canadians for Affordable Energy, says prices will drop 5 cents overnight for a liter of regular, and diesel prices also dropping 7 cents.
11: And if you can hold off, maybe another 2 cent decrease come Thursday, and maybe another 2 cents on Friday. We don't have that there yet, because markets haven't made up their mind, but I'm going to hold off until the weekend to buy. I might actually save a dime.
8: McTeague says while there is a deal proposed between America and Iran to end the war and reopen the Strait of Hormuz, it will take about a year for prices to regulate. Prime Minister Mark Carney announcing that Canada will impose new sanctions against Russia as its war in Ukraine continues. Carney made the announcement during a meeting with Ukrainian President Volodymyr Zelensky at the G7 summit. Zelensky says he's pleased that Ukraine's partners are supportive.
12: It's great that everybody's understanding.
13: Yeah.
12: And it's great that Russia is not winning, and we have to push Putin to end this war. This is so important.
8: Canada's sanctions will target Russia's shadow fleet, energy revenues, and 162 people. The owners of the former GM property in St. Catharines are appealing the city order. Last month, the city issued a property standards order calling on the owners to make repairs or demolish the buildings on the site. The city says no further action will be taken until the appeal is heard. The Property Standards Committee will be hearing the appeal on June the 25th at City Hall. The second annual Gord Singleton Legacy Fun Ride is coming up later this month. It's a free event honoring Gord Singleton. It takes place on June 27th at Fireman's Park in Niagara. Gord's son, Chris.
14: Registration is free, and all it requires you is to bring a bike to Fireman's Park Saturday, June 27th. And we have a couple different distances for some different level skill level riders. And just come out, have some fun. We have some a coffee truck there, a lot of giveaways and prizes, and it's all going to some local charities.
8: Those charities include Project Share, who will be collecting non-perishable food donations. The day also includes rides of 15, 45, or 70 kilometers to honor Singleton, a Canadian cycling icon and longtime owner of Niagara Battery and Tire. Taking a look at sports, John Shaka has made his first big move with the Toronto Maple Leafs. Toronto's new GM traded goaltender Joseph Woll and defenseman Simon Benoit to the Philadelphia Flyers for defenseman Emile Andre and goalie Samuel Ersin and a third-round pick at the 2026 NHL draft today. Former NHL player Kyle Calder has died at the age of 47. The Los Angeles Junior Kings, the team Calder coached from 2020 to 2022, said he died after a brief illness. Calder played 600 regular season and playoff games as a winger in the league from 1999 to 2009. He was from Alberta, and he spent the majority of his time with Chicago and also played for Philadelphia, Detroit, Los Angeles, and Anaheim. The Toronto Blue Jays open a three-game series tonight against the Boston Red Sox. Jays right-hander Dylan Cease takes the mound as Boston counters with lefty Peyton Tolley at Fenway Park. Toronto has lost two straight and sits third in the American League East. For more of the local news that matters to you, go to 610cktb.com. Weather is next.
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8: Partly cloudy tonight. There is a chance of some showers late this evening and overnight. Risk of a thunderstorm, low of 15. Tomorrow, mainly cloudy. Chance of showers early in the morning. Risk of a thunderstorm as well. Then clearing up late in the afternoon. High of 24, feeling more like 27. Thursday, we'll see showers. It will be windy. High of 24. Friday, mix of sun and cloud. Chance of some rain. High of 24. Right now, it's 23 degrees. Feels more like 25. I'm Bonnie Heslop on 610 CKTB.
4: What's up? Alien here. You know, from space. And whoa, I'm loving people's reactions to the news that Lotto Max now has more chances to win, with 20 new prizes of $100,000 on the next draw. See? 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But it's real. Believe it.
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17: You're at a restaurant and the QR codes are everywhere. It's a QR code for everything. You don't even get a menu anymore. You get a QR code. Our next guest says you should maybe think twice before scanning QR codes while you travel around. Welcoming back to the show, Tony Anscom, Chief Security Evangelist at ESET. Good morning, Tony.
18: Hey, good morning.
17: Thanks so much for being with us.
18: Oh, my pleasure.
17: Okay, and this is it. More and more, it's all about the QR codes. I traveled in Asia in February, and there's all kinds of different situations where, you know, people are just pointing to the QR code, and I blindly took my phone over and scanned the code to figure out what was happening. Why should we be a little skeptical about these QR codes?
18: Well, the problem is it's far too easy for a bad actor, a cyber criminal, to come along and put a sticker over that QR code with their own QR code, or in fact just place one where there wasn't one to start with. If I walk into a restaurant and I put some stickers on tables, would anybody be that challenging, and would the next patron to sit at that table be trusting? Probably.
17: Yeah, I mean, because like you said, we see these QR codes on the tables all the time, so it's pretty easy. Now, is there anything about a QR code itself, looking at it, that you could differentiate if it was a good one or a bad one?
18: Well, there are the obvious signs of if you see a QR code stuck over the top of a QR code or somewhere where you wouldn't expect to see it. So if you sit down at a restaurant table and you can see that there's a QR code with another QR code being stuck on top, that would rouse my suspicions. And in fact, I have actually recently seen one in a car park where somebody has stuck a QR code over top the QR code to pay for parking. So, yeah, there are the visible signs like that. So whether it's in context, you know, whether it's been replaced, but also then when it takes you to a website, make sure it looks like a website that you expect it to land on. I.e., does it take you to the actual restaurant's website?
17: Okay, so that's a really good one, you know, the parking thing too, right? Because there is nobody working in these parking places anymore, and we're all panicked about getting some kind of ticket or getting towed. So that would be another easy one where people could trick you. In terms of the websites, though, I imagine that's another difficult one because they're able to make websites that do look pretty legitimate at times or even have titles that are similar to what a title might be, like, you know, if it was here at Yates Street, Yates Street Parking, you know, .com or something.
18: Well, exactly, or it might just have some weird URL ending at the end. So, you know, it might be parking.info or whatever it might be at the end. But the challenge is to make sure you are going to the official site. So, you know, if you park in a garage, the garage is probably owned by a company, and you could go to that company's website and find the garage website and then pursue parking payment in, you know, directly from their website, whether it's downloading their app or however they do that for you. But on a mobile device, it's also pretty challenging because when you open a website, the URL is in really small, the screen size is challenging, but you've got to take that extra step. You've got to take that initiative to actually check that you are really going to the right place, or go back to the official website and do it from the official website.
17: Oh, Tony, you're preaching the choir. I hate these little screens. I can't see anything. I don't like to make a big purchase on my phone. Let's talk about AI, right? Because this is just, you know, over the past 4 years has become so much a part of our culture, and it is more and more difficult to identify when AI is involved. And of course, different companies are going to have AI involved legitimately. But how are scammers using it?
18: Well, you certainly just mentioned that you might end up on a website that looks very legitimate. And one of the ways that scammers are using AI is to generate websites and content that looks convincing, whether that's a fake email, you know, whether it's a website leveraging somebody else's brand or mimicking somebody else's brand, or maybe even booking confirmations. You know, ask an AI engine to create you a fake booking confirmation. Now, a lot of AI engines will spot that the scammer's asking certain questions. But, you know, a scammer that will persevere, you know, can say, well, I'm giving a presentation about scams. And there are ways to get the AI engines to give you the content that you need. And unfortunately, it looks and feels real. And it's becoming harder and harder as consumers to actually spot what is real and what is fake. Even I'm having that challenge.
17: Wow. Okay. That's kind of scary. So what should we do? Like, is there something to do before the trip to kind of shore yourself up? What's your advice there?
18: Well, certainly before you travel, make sure that your devices are secure to start with. So make sure you've got, you know, your important accounts are secure with MFA and your devices are secure. You've got the security software installed on them, etc. Make sure you have things like transaction alerts set up. So credit cards will often, companies will often offer you the ability that if a payment happens on your card or access is attempted, it will notify you. You know, make sure those sorts of things are turned on. You know, if you're expecting to travel by air or hotel bookings, you know, only use the official apps that you book through to look for that information. Or if you get a text message from them, you know, make sure you go back to their website and look at the information, not follow the link in the text message, etc. So there's a lot of ways you can be cautious. The other thing that's always top of mind as well, public Wi-Fi is an interesting one. If you're attached to good, solid, secure public Wi-Fi, and I say that, i.e. public Wi-Fi that is legitimate, that's great. You can use a VPN or you can browse for non-confidential information. But if in doubt, don't connect to it and use a VPN or use your cell network. Your cell network is pretty secure in itself. So just don't attach to Wi-Fi.
17: So if I want to search up restaurants near me, probably that's fine if I'm on public Wi-Fi, but don't check my banking is what you're saying.
18: Exactly. Or don't log on to social media accounts or anything that contains personal information.
17: Okay. And so what about apps? Because if we're on the public Wi-Fi, I know a lot of people, I don't have my banking app on my phone because I don't know why. I just got into my head that would be more safe. If the app is already on the phone, can you go onto it without that being compromised?
18: In that instance, I would actually disconnect from the public Wi-Fi and just use your cell network because the cell network is already encrypted.
17: Okay.
18: So you're then not transmitting anything over a public Wi-Fi network. I would trust in your cell provider.
17: And then the VPN, is that even more safe than using the cell network?
18: Well, a VPN encrypts everything between you and the VPN server. I would say it's the equivalent of using the cell network.
17: Okay, so you don't necessarily need one, because I know those are subscription-based. Like, when is that a good idea?
18: If you are traveling and you want to, you know, you do have lots of things you log into, and you have information that goes back and forth, then, you know, and you don't have limits, and you have limited data packages. So if you're traveling internationally, that might well be a consideration because of the cost of roaming charges and such like. Then a VPN would be essential in that instance, because it allows you to connect to public Wi-Fi, start the VPN, and be secure when you're traveling that way.
17: Okay, so a good spot for that. Any other places that we might see these QR codes? We mentioned restaurants, we mentioned parking garages. Any other instances where you think they might pop up?
18: Well, there's certainly, you see them at concerts. I've even seen them in elevators in hotels. You know, make your booking for a restaurant, for our restaurant, and you get in the elevator and there's a QR code to make the booking for the restaurant. So I'm just saying they pop up everywhere, because scammers will realize that if you're somewhere where you're pausing for something, or you're likely to make a transaction, then that's a good place for them to stick the QR code.
17: All right. As always, Tony, great tips for us as we head into the summer. Thanks so much for joining us this morning.
18: Well, my pleasure, and stay safe.
17: Absolutely. Tony Anscombe, Chief Security Evangelist at ESET, joining us. He's a cybersecurity expert. So good place for you to go if you've got more questions there.
9: SWW at Brant, good news. Problems there have cleared, but it's still quite slow from Burloak. And we also have the construction crew still working for the rebound QEW at Gilmore in the right lane. In Thorold, we're seeing a heavy stretch on Allenport Road south of Highway 20 in both directions. And we're also dealing with heavy traffic on Buckner Road east of Highway 140 going to Dones Ridge Road both ways. When kids play, they win. 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I'm Lex Tan, 610 CKTV Time, save for traffic. Next in 15 minutes.
15: Partly cloudy for tonight, low going down to 14. Tomorrow, we start out sunny, then a mix of sun and cloud late in the afternoon. There's a 40% chance of showers, risk of a thunderstorm, high of 24, feeling more like 26. Wednesday, mix of sun and cloud, chance of some rain, high of 24. On Thursday, we'll see some showers, it will be windy, high of 25. Friday, mix of sun and cloud, chance of rain, high of 25. I'm Bonnie Heslop on 610 CKTV.
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3: First time on the show, and for lots of good reason. We got lots to talk to him about. Joining us now, former judge and jurist Harvey Brownstone. Good morning, Harvey.
4: Hi, Steph. Thanks for having me on.
3: I'm so excited to meet you and chat with you, and really was so delighted to read a little bit about your story in the St. Catherine Standard yesterday, and then subsequently just start to find out more about you. And everyone's going to get an opportunity to do that. But let's start with your book. You have a best-selling autobiography out right now called Without Prejudice, My Life as a Gay Judge. I think that tells people a lot about you and your accomplishments. Why did you decide to put it all down in a book?
4: Well, there's two reasons. Throughout my life, I've met many people who, like me, had to endure bullying, parental rejection, discrimination of all kinds, and even professional jealousy. So I wanted to share my coping mechanisms and strategies for turning heartbreak and pain into success. And secondly, I wanted to tell the public the truth once and for all about why the family and criminal court system is so terribly broken and what should be done to fix it. Because no judge has ever done it.
3: I love that. I really, is there an audio version of the book?
4: Yes, I recorded the audiobook.
3: Okay, good. Because you got to listen to the audiobook by the author's voice. It's got to be the author's voice. That's the only way to do it. Just going back, tell me a little bit about your decision to be an openly gay judge and Canada's first openly gay judge. Because at that time, there were many closeted people. And I imagine it would have just been easier in some ways for you to live that way.
4: I was never in the closet, Steph. I came out to my parents when I was 19 years old back in 1975, and they threw me out. I ended up homeless, penniless, destitute. I somehow got myself through university and law school. I had a very, very hard time getting a job because I guess I just was too gay back in the early 80s. And somehow, miraculously, worked my way up through the profession. And at 38 years old, I was appointed a judge. And it was never a secret that I was gay because I was never, ever in the closet.
3: And was it just something that you weren't able to, you know, hold back? Like, you just had to be honest? Like, you know, obviously you went through a lot of struggles because of that. And, you know, now it just seems like obviously the right thing to do, to be authentically yourself. But what was it about you that just didn't allow you to hide that part?
4: I can't be something I'm not. Even as a kid, I knew that I could not be, I couldn't hide. I wasn't ashamed of what I was. I knew that it was taboo and that society would have a problem with it. But I was very certain by about the age of, certainly by my late teens, that I was gay and that I wasn't going to be able to change it. And I didn't want to live a lie. And I paid a very high price for it back in those days, but I've never regretted. In fact, I'll tell you, Steph, I don't know anyone who's ever regretted coming out.
3: Even with the consequences of having that conflict with your family.
4: Yes, because the people that I've known throughout my life who did stay closeted had other pressures. They had the pressures of blackmail. They had the pressures of remembering all the lies they told so that they could keep their story straight. Pardon the pun. And, of course, all of the damage that gets done to you emotionally when you're trying to be something you're not.
3: Well, and isn't that what this month is all about, just celebrating people being able to live their truths? And so now this is so exciting. And this is like a fun experiment that I love to do, is like, who would play the people in my life in a movie? And this is actually happening to you, and not only the people in your life, but actually you yourself. And David Arquette is going to play you.
4: David Arquette plays Harvey the judge.
3: Oh, okay.
4: Harvey the young law student, the young lawyer, is played by David Mazouz. He was the star of a TV show called Gotham. He played the young Batman, Bruce Wayne. He plays me. And then we have a little boy, Asher Alexander, who plays Harvey the child, who's constantly being bullied in the playground.
3: Okay. And what do you think of these picks to play you?
4: Oh, they were magnificent. I was on

0: that the movie was filmed last fall in Nashville, and I was required to be on set the entire time. I had long conversations with David Mazouz and with David Arquette. They have delivered performances that are staggering, absolutely staggering. This movie will be a very memorable blockbuster. I can tell you I've seen every gay movie ever made. There's never been one with a story like this about a gay guy who goes through what I did and then takes on the justice system, becomes a lawyer and then a judge, and then reinvents himself into a celebrity talk show host. There's just never been a story like it. And I think that's why Hollywood jumped all over the book even before the book was even released. We had a movie made.
1: Wow. Okay. And yeah, how long has the book been out?
0: The book just came out May 26th, and the movie was finished last November.
1: Oh, wow. And already, yeah, the book is climbing on the charts. And no doubt, as soon as this movie comes out, it's gonna go even further. What is this like, Harvey? Because, like, I can't imagine that this was a goal or a dream of yours.
0: You mean to write a book and have a movie made about me?
1: Yeah.
0: Well, I always
1: like,
0: knew
1: it's just
0: I'd write
1: too
0: a book,
1: crazy,
0: you know?
1: Right? Like, it's too crazy to even dream up. I don't know. Is it?
0: Well, I always knew I would write a book because I knew that, as I told you in the beginning, I knew that there were people who were going through struggles like I did. They might not be gay, but there are people who have had a lot of struggle with parental rejection for other reasons. You know, it could be their choice of partner, their choice of career, their choice of lifestyle, their political views. And there are lots of people who also have been bullied. And not just as a kid, but people get bullied as adults. And I knew that the way I dealt with those challenges, those obstacles, the way I channeled all of that pain and heartbreak into success was a lesson I wanted people to learn, because I saw so much pain in the courtroom in my years as a judge. And so I knew I'd write a book, but I have to be honest, I never thought there would be a movie. And it's highly unusual for Hollywood to make a movie about a book before the book's even out. That part really is surreal. You're right.
1: Yeah. And it, just being in Canada, right? Like, there's this, you know, of course, many productions are made here, but often, you know, it is more difficult for Canadian stories to be told.
0: Well, this is the first Hollywood biopic about a Canadian. You know, there's been documentaries about Canadians. There's one about Celine. There's Anne Murray. There's Gord Lightfoot. There's never been a Hollywood biopic about a Canadian. And that happened because I have my own celebrity interview show on YouTube, which is also televised in the UK, Harvey Brownstone Interviews. I'm well known in Hollywood. I've interviewed many dozens of Hollywood legends. And I knew which directors might be interested in my story. So I'm the one who sent the manuscript to a number of people in Hollywood. And a director by the name of Shane Stanley, who's been on my show three times, he just jumped all over it. You know, he read the book. 2 days later, he phoned me and said, we have to make this movie. We're going to do it. And we're going to do it fast because this is a story that needs to be told right now.
1: Wow.
0: But yes, you're right. I mean, who would have ever thought? And when I was on set watching these actors being me, you know, repeating dialogue that had happened in my life, because the movie very closely parallels the book, I really found it a very cathartic, a very redemptive, a healing experience. And it's funny you mentioned the audiobook, because I, believe it or not, I had to audition to record my own audiobook, to tell my own story. But Simon & Schuster in New York agreed that I should be the one to do it. And when I was reading, it took 4 days, and when I was reading the book out loud, I can't tell you how emotional I got. I actually bought a copy of the audiobook myself because I just had to hear how did it sound, and I'm really glad that all of that emotion came out of me. You could hear it.
1: That's why I love listening to autobiographies when they're written by the author, because there's just another level of authenticity about it. I really cannot wait to listen to yours. And like you said, the movie coming out this fall. Is there going to be a premiere here in Niagara? We would love to, like, you know, show up for you.
0: I would love that to happen because, as you know, I live in Niagara. I don't really have any control over where the premiere is. I suspect it will be Toronto, but I certainly am going to try to get a screening in Niagara. The movie will end up on a major streaming platform in early 2027, and during the fall, it's going to go to a whole bunch of film festivals, and I hope we can arrange a screening in Niagara, and then we could have a Q&A session, and you could come and host it.
1: I would love to. I'm saying it right here, live on the radio. I would love to. Keep in touch, Harvey. It's been such a pleasure to chat with you, and do come back again soon.
0: Anytime, Steph. Thank you so much for having me on your show.
1: Thank you. Anytime. Harvey Brownstone joining us, and his book outlining his journey as the first openly gay judge in Canada being turned into a Hollywood movie.
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6: What's up? 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
7: Alien!
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10: I can always tell Alex is in the house because it's always welcome to the jungle with him.
11: I'm not going to say I got the best music taste of the producers here, but...
1: He's just putting it out
11: I'm
1: there.
11: I'm just putting it out there.
1: Putting it out for people to decide. There we go. He said he has the best... He's not. He said he's not saying he has the best music taste, but...
10: He might be up there.
1: Okay. All right. Top five.
11: Top of the power rankings.
1: Top ten for sure. Top ten. All right, lots to talk about in the world of politics. Jeff, G7 meeting is happening now. There's not really anything that they've been working on that they're going to sign, because they'll do that, right? If there's some sort of big agreement that's going to happen, they'll wait till the G7 to sign it. That's not really the case this year.
10: Well, everyone at the G7 this year is concerned about what's going on with the situation with Iran. What I've seen out of that is that when Trump sat down with the G7 leaders, they had very frank conversations about the agreements that have been reached with Iran. This has been a real serious problem between the United States and its allies, because this war has impacted us all, and yet nobody really wanted him to jump into it. I think most of the G7 allies were comfortable with the initial strikes, this idea that we need to stop Iran from getting a nuclear weapon. I think there is broad agreement that a theocracy that runs on an explicitly anti-Semitic foreign policy should not have access to weapons of mass destruction. And you saw Carney take this position that we support the initial strikes to remove the nuclear arsenal. However, we're not going to get involved in anything else. That's between Trump and Iran. And you've seen the downstream effects hit all of these countries in terms of rising fuel prices, difficulty of exports, supply chains being disrupted. Now we come to the point of Trump and Iran signing some form of deal. The thought is that it's very much a document where the United States gives up more than it had to give up going in. So the question now becomes for the G7, why did Donald Trump do this? What was the actual goal? What was really achieved? And what do we do now?
1: Yeah. And those answers are not likely to come from Donald Trump in terms of like why.
10: No, with Donald Trump, Donald Trump is not a strategy guy. You and I have talked about this before. He's not a guy who thinks big picture. Donald Trump thinks in terms of dominance hierarchies. He has a series of tactics he uses to express his personal domination of a situation. He's not that good at sticking to a long-term plan. What you'll also see in terms of the G7 is his tone will change depending on what room he's in. If he doesn't have something that he's specifically going to pick a fight with them about, he is very susceptible to being swayed by the last person he has talked to. You see this at the G7 now, where he is saying, he has come out and given remarks that say Russia now has to make a peace deal with Ukraine. Well, normally the people around him tell him that it's Ukraine that has to be the one that's coming to Russia for a peace deal. So again, the messaging has changed from him. And I think a lot of that just has to do with the room he's in and the people he's talking to.
1: Okay, and so this deal is supposed to be signed on Friday, so hopefully that happens.
10: We can hope. You never know with Trump and Iran. He has whiplashed us before. There's also going to be another phase of the negotiation. It sounds from what J.D. Vance was saying like the initial deal is not all that long. It's mostly a page and a half, more of a memorandum of understanding than a real deal. There's going to be more in-depth negotiation to try and get all of these items hammered out between the U.S. and Iran. Until then, there is a bit of a ticking clock. And this has really been mediated by the Pakistanis in particular. You have seen the Iranians call it the Islamabad Declaration. So this kind of shows you where things are going. Things are being mediated by another power in Middle East, Central Asia region. The United States is really beginning to lose face in this situation.
1: All right. Well, time will tell what happens with that deal. No doubt we'll touch on it next week. In the meantime, Jeff, we're being reminded that Kuzma does not expire this year, which is something a lot of people may have thought. Mark Wiseman, who's Canada's ambassador to the U.S., speaking in Toronto yesterday, really just trying to take the temperature down of the whole thick situation.
10: Yeah, I think there is a great amount of fear around this, especially after Trump came out and said he's considering not renewing the deal. That said, this is Donald Trump we're talking about here. You never know if what he says is what he really means. His supporters like to say that you should take him seriously, but not literally. And this may be another one of those situations.
1: Okay.
10: The indications that the Canadians are getting in the room from the American negotiators suggest that they're interested in getting something done on Kuzma. It sounds like Jamieson Greer has come out and said that they want to protect the pillars of Kuzma if they can do it. I don't know exactly what that's going to portend, but it's no surprise that the Americans are going to play hardball going into a negotiation like this. They did it last time. They're going to do it this time.
1: Okay. And so what do you think about those efforts yesterday to sort of bring the temperature down? Successful?
10: It's hard to say. I think everyone's going to be worried about it no matter what the ambassador says. The fact that we've got until 2036 does give us one advantage. Donald Trump is not going to be there forever. Eventually, he's going to be replaced by another president, one who probably doesn't share all of his priorities. If you go by just the general vibe in the room, it's likely that he's going to be succeeded by a Democratic president, assuming elections go off without a hitch in the United States, which, given Donald Trump's efforts to gerrymander Republican states into basically red fortresses, that's always a question. But there is always a chance that he's followed up by a Democratic administration that has a more favorable view of free trade. Nevertheless, it is reason for us to be anxious. The sunset clause was Trump's idea. He was one of the people who wanted to have this idea that Kuzma is going to have a sunset date. Now you're seeing that it was put in there as a pressure tactic. Every few years, he can circle around and demand more concessions to keep the deal alive. And it shows you that a lot of what goes into this deal is essentially an American tactic to increase the dependence of Canada and Mexico on the United States. Every few years, the large power gets a chance to shake the other two down for more concessions.
1: Interesting, Jeff, because if his first plan, which was to have two his presidency's run consecutively, he wouldn't be around right now.
10: No, in many ways, the situation with COVID really spiked his wheel. He is one of the rare presidents to have non-consecutive terms. He's up there with, I believe, James A. Garfield was the other one who was in this situation. I'm not exactly an expert on the American presidency. That said, he is the president we have right now, and you can only really deal with the president you have, not the president you wish you have. I mean, I'm sure a lot of people in Ottawa wish that Joe Biden were still around. Unfortunately, we're dealing with Donnie, and Donnie has peculiarities, and you have to work within Donnie's peculiarities in order to get anything done.
1: All right, let's go a little closer to home and talk about Dougie's popularity. Reportedly the lowest it's been since he took office 8 years ago. 21% approval rating right now, Jeff.
10: Well, we're hitting that time scale. We've talked many times about how governments tend to have a shelf life, and usually around 8 to 10 years, they start to lose steam. And it sure looks like Doug Ford has begun to lose steam. And it's not even necessarily the badness of things he's done or has not done, though there have been many things that he has done recently that have certainly embarrassed him in the public consciousness. What happens is that over time, all of these mistakes start to build up, and people start to just get tired of you. After a certain long enough time, people start to think, he's been around long enough, the shine has come off, I'm getting bored with him, he's made enough mistakes that I am now among the people who are mad at him, it's time for something else. I would say that for the Liberals, this is a golden opportunity, especially as they go into their leadership race coming up in a few months' time. We have seen Navdeep Bains, former federal cabinet minister, enter that race. We know Nate Erskine-Smith still may have ambitions around that, despite the humiliating failure of his run for a by-election in Toronto. There may be some more candidates who are interested. Whoever becomes the next Liberal leader is going to have a golden opportunity to potentially knock off a weakened Doug Ford.
1: All right. And locally, I think things are getting a little bit sleepy in terms of, you know, it's the summertime. Jeff, I don't know how many people are going to be paying attention to.
10: It's all waiting time.
1: Yeah, for sure. Now, we have a lot of people jumping in on the St. Catharines City Council race in terms of the councillors. Right now, incumbent Matt Sisko has not yet put his name in. But every ward has at least 3 to 4 people running. The St. Patrick's ward, full 6 candidates there. Grantham, we've got 4. So it looks like maybe that's the fight here in St. Catharines. And then when it comes to mayoral races, we know the Welland race is going to be very interesting. Thorold as well, going to be an interesting race. And then in Lincoln, now we've got 3 contenders, and that's another one that's going to be pretty fascinating because of the incumbent not running again. So interesting stuff happening locally.
10: Absolutely, and I think that Thorold race is going to be very interesting. You've got a former mayor and regional councillor, you've got a sitting regional councillor, you've got a sitting councillor. Essentially, you have 3 very credible candidates going head-to-head to determine who's going to be the next mayor of Thorold. Is it going to be the return of Henry D'Angelo to the mayoral seat, or is it going to be one of the other 2 candidates who's going to be in this race and perhaps a jolt of new blood into the mayoral seat? And they're all credible candidates, so essentially this is what in wrestling is called a 3-way dance.
1: Okay. We like it. Well, we got one of those in Lincoln right now, too. Greg Reimer, Adam Thomas Russell, Cheryl Cuddy Scott as well.
10: Yeah, anytime you have an open seat with no incumbent, it's always very interesting. The incumbent advantage is very strong in Canadian politics, especially at the local level where there are no parties, so all you have to go on is the name recognition. Without that, it becomes a free-for-all.
1: Interesting stuff as always, Jeff. Thanks for coming in today.
10: Anytime.
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7: Problem-free right now on the major highways throughout Niagara region, and we're still seeing a little bit of a delay on the upbound Red Hill from the QEW to Green Hill. In St. Catharines, Martindale remains closed south of Main Street until December. We've also got 4th Avenue and Lincoln closed between Jordan and 7th until September, and West and East Main Street in Welland is closed between Prince Charles Drive and King Street for long-term construction. 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I'm Lex Tan, 610 CKTB Time Saver Traffic, next in 15 minutes.
12: partly cloudy for tonight, low going down to 14. Tomorrow, we start out sunny, then a mix of sun and cloud late in the afternoon. There's a 40% chance of showers, risk of a thunderstorm, high of 24, feeling more like 26. Wednesday, mix of sun and cloud, chance of some rain, high of 24. On Thursday, we'll see some showers. It will be windy, high of 25. Friday, mix of sun and cloud, chance of rain, high of 25. I'm Bonnie Heslop on 610 CKTV.
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3: Hey, I welcome my longtime friend, former Liberal MP for 18 years. But of course, just like me, we didn't leave the Liberal Party. The Liberal Party left us. He's the president of Canadians for Affordable Energy and also the gas wizard. Dan McTeague is back. Good morning, Dan.
4: Good morning, Gene. What a wonderful day.
3: It sure is. Hey, listen, let's get the gas stuff out of the way. Check your website this morning, of course. You're always up to date. Looks like regular and premium down 5 cents a liter tomorrow and diesel down 7. Sound about right?
4: That's right. And if you can hold off, maybe another 2 cent decrease come Thursday and maybe another 2 cents on Friday. We don't have that there yet because markets haven't made up their mind. But I'm going to hold off until the weekend to buy. I might actually save a dime.
3: Yeah, well, if this MOU holds, and who knows if it's going to, between the United States and Iran, and it does get signed on Friday, and if things maybe get moving in the Strait of Hormuz, how long is it going to take to clean up the traffic jam there, and how long will it take to get gas back to what it was the night before this whole thing started, which in the Niagara region was 134.9?
4: Yeah, you're looking at probably a year. I know that sounds like an awful thing for people to understand, but there's so many factors here that have to be finally considered. And I know that futures market and traders are playing this game of, it's a nothing burger, nothing to see here, folks. But the world lost about 15-20% of its operable capacity, and that lasted for almost 4 months. And so you got some real problems here, Gene. And I won't go into every one of them as detail, but who the heck's going to pay a toll to the IRGC to get their oil out? Very few, especially not Saudi Arabia and Kuwait. They're ticked with what's happened. There's that mine clearing problem. There's something called fleet repositioning. Yeah, fleets have to get out in order to get back in.
3: Yeah,
4: that was that old song by Genesis. You got to get in to get out. So there is that problem of how long does that take? That's 4, 6, 8 months. A ship leaves that region, makes its way to where it has to go, and makes its way back. You're talking coming back sometime in October. So that's going to take a long time. The world is going to have to replenish the 300 or 400 million barrels of oil that it took from strategic supplies. And there's also the production restart. A lot of those places were bombed or destroyed. And there's another factor. They were shut in. They couldn't sell. They couldn't get their product to market, so they had to shut down the oil fields. That's going to take 3, 4, 5, 6 months. So all of this means that we won't see a balance of supply and demand bring us back to those prices of $1.34 here in Niagara much before the beginning of 2027 or middle of 2027.
3: Yeah, okay. I have to ask you about something going on here, which to me makes absolutely no sense. Just let me set this up. Melanie Joly is on a trip to meet with Chinese EV makers as we speak. And 86% of the cars made in Ontario are made by Honda and Toyota. And now she's over there talking to Chinese EV makers. Brian Kingston, who you know, is the president of the Vehicle Manufacturing Association of Canada. And he's saying, you know, with Kuzma coming up for a review on the 1st of July, the fact that she's over there, you know, the auto sector in Ontario employs over 500,000 people, and he says that the Liberals are putting Kuzma, the negotiation strategy, at risk, and he calls her trip completely asinine.
4: Well, it is, because not only does he represent the Big Three, or the former Big Three, the other companies, the Hondas, have already indicated last week they're out. They're, you know, play this game, you dummies, and we're going to yank our facilities out of Alliston, out of Cambridge, out of Windsor, out of Woodstock, and various other plants could be very much at risk if Canada plays this game of trying to appease the Chinese, who, by the way, are only getting their 49,000 golf carts into Canada, and I call them that, because they bribed us on canola. They used our weakness in agriculture to and then hurting Canadian farmers in order to get what they want, which is to dump products. And now Millie Jolie doesn't realize that these things are made by slave labor. They don't have environmental standards. They don't care if they use coal to drive their economy to build these things, even though we pretend that they're somehow clean for the world. She's basically prepared to throw out the baby with the bathwater, but not only that, trade the farm away for a couple of green beans. And I can tell you, people with very little experience in the automotive sector or the real world, as Millie Jolie and many of the members of her caucus, it scares me that they're prepared to trivialize and to throw under the bus tens of thousands, if not hundreds of thousands, of jobs that maintain our quality of lifestyle. I'm more concerned that we don't hear from Doug Ford and many other players saying, what the heck do you think you guys are doing? You're compromising on the strongest component of our economy in Central Canada. And that, added with trying to put stupid conditions on energy, which we could sell to the rest of the world if it were not for decarbonization and have a carbon tax on it. What kind of fools are we? I mean, have we been completely taken over by ideology in which other nations like China seem to have an upper hand? I don't care what the outcome is. I know that if you don't like food banks, you don't like the way the country's going, you don't like having recessions, then just keep on having these characters drive the economy, pile drive it further into the ground.
3: Yeah. And, you know, the other thing I was going to talk to you about, we've got a couple of minutes here left. At the end of last week, John McKenzie, the CEO of Cenovus, one of the biggest energy companies in Canada, said, given government regulations and carbon taxes and things like that, he said, you can have all the memos of understanding you want. He said, private industry will never invest in Alberta because of these regulations and red tape.
4: Bingo. I said that 10 years ago, 9 years ago, when all these same oil companies were lining up with the Pathways Project and all sorts of other nonsensical things just to be cool and trendy and to, go along to get along. And now this whole thing is blown up in our faces. And what does it mean? Gene, you started off talking about gas prices. You realize 40 cents on every liter of gasoline you pay is because the Canadian dollar is so weak, no one wants to invest in this country. No one can buy our oil because we don't want them selling it because we think there's no business case. And I don't care what gyrations people think. Oh, Mark Carney's different. Baloney. He's been in 14 months. Not a single project has been done. And he imposes the same condition on oil. It has to be decarbonized at the cost of making our Canadian oil much more expensive and uncompetitive. And it also has to have a carbon tax. So, you know, you're pricing yourself out of the world market. No wonder no one wants to take the risk. Canada is a risky country. Unless you're one of those who's got a nice, decent pension and everything's just fine, you work for the government, and just be careful. Because what we're seeing here is the vast majority of Canadians not being able to make ends meet because of these stunned decisions based on the stupidity of net zero. And if you hear that word, that's the one that's giving you the Chinese EV mandates. That's the one that's driving up your energy costs. That's the one that's driving the economy, agriculture, mining, manufacturing, and energy into the ground. And so, Canadians, you don't have to like what I'm saying. I'm calling it a spade a spade. The country is being ruined by an agenda. And yesterday I saw Mark Carney bow to Carl Schwab. I mean, unless it was AI generated, I just wanted to, kvetch right on the spot. What kind of country would do that and subject itself to a foreign narrative and ideology that's so damaging and pernicious to the country and its future?
3: Thanks so much as always, Dan, and we'll talk to you again next Tuesday morning.
4: See you soon. Thanks, Jane. Bye-bye.
3: Dan McTeague, President of Canadians for Affordable Energy.
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0: by your old AC system this summer and avoid expensive breakdowns during the hottest temperatures of the year. 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
3: Construction crews remain on the Fort Erie-bound QEW at Gilmore in the right lane. We're still seeing a little bit of a delay on the upbound Red Hill from Barton going up to Green Hill, but that should be alleviating soon. In Niagara Falls, Willoughby Drive remains closed from Maine to Weinbrenner because of maintenance, and in order to get around it, it'll have to go over to Sodom Road. 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I'm Lex Tan, 610 CKTV Time Saver Traffic.
4: From the National Newsroom of the Canadian Press, I'm Jason White. Two West Kelowna, BC neighborhoods are being evacuated because of a fast-moving wildfire. The 8-hectare blaze near Okanagan Lake was only discovered today. The BC Wildfire Service suspects it was caused by human activity. Canada will impose new sanctions against Russia as its war in Ukraine continues. The Prime Minister says the sanctions target Russia's shadow fleet, energy revenues, defense industrial, and disinformation actors. Canada's ambassador to France, Nathalie Drouin, calls the decision very positive.
5: With, you know, recognizing the progress that Ukraine is doing, but also recognizing that we need to continue to support Ukraine in the war they are facing.
4: She also says Canada's ready to contribute in the Middle East, especially in light of a deal between the U.S. and Iran. Toronto police say investigators have linked the U.S. consulate shooting and other shootings to multi-layered gun-for-hire networks. Chief Superintendent Joe Matthews gave an update today about one of the suspects.
6: During the execution of our search warrants on June 11th, we did not find 19-year-old Zara Jabi. He is outstanding and wanted in connection with the shooting at the U.S. consulate.
4: 43-year-old Constable Mark Pinizzotto was killed last week during a raid linked to several shooting investigations. The man accused of murdering Tatiana Stefanski in rural BC more than 2 years ago will now represent himself in court. Vitaly Stefanski pleaded not guilty last month in his ex-wife's killing. MPs are calling on the government to tackle the rise of anti-feminist ideology by funding programs that undercut the, quote, manosphere of online influencers blaming women for men's problems. The House of Commons Women's Committee warns anti-feminist ideologies are becoming increasingly prominent in Canada and around the world. Conservative MP Anna Roberts wants legislation that will help.
7: How do we encourage women to come forward if we don't have the laws that are going to protect them? We need to ensure that they feel safe. The other thing that I think that as a committee that we've discovered is it's also our responsibility to educate the individuals, the males, that they need to respect women.
4: The committee says boys are being presented online with extreme content that glorifies dominating and dehumanizing women and amplifies gender-based violence. The Parole Board of Canada has rejected Jacob Hogard's bid for full parole this month. The 41-year-old former Headley frontman is serving a 5-year prison sentence for sexual assault, causing bodily harm. Canadian restaurant franchisor Foodtastic has acquired the rights to Kinton Ramen. The Montreal-based company already owns 30 other brands, like Pita Pit, Milestones, and Second Cup. It did not reveal what it paid for this latest acquisition. This is the Canadian Press. In sports, the Toronto Maple Leafs have traded goaltender Joseph Woll and depth defenseman Simon Benoit to the Philadelphia Flyers. Toronto gets blue liner Emil Andre, netminder Samuel Ayerson, and a third-round pick at next week's NHL draft. New Toronto GM John Chayka says Andre should help a slow and aging defense corps.
8: Our staff, you know, felt good about him in our roster, be a smart, competitive player, helps us break the puck out more efficiently, good puck mover that can also help join the rush and support offense.
4: Ayerson's a pending restricted free agent, and Chayka says the organization's yet to decide if it'll tender a qualifying offer to maintain the goaltender's rights. The Toronto Tempo are on the road tonight, facing the Indiana Fever. It's the WNBA expansion team's first head-to-head with Fever superstar Caitlin Clark. And defending champion Argentina makes its 2026 World Cup debut tonight against Algeria in Kansas City. From the Canadian Press, I'm Jason White.
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10: Partly cloudy for tonight, low going down to 14. Tomorrow, we start out sunny, then a mix of sun and cloud late in the afternoon. There's a 40% chance of showers, risk of a thunderstorm, high of 24, feeling more like 26. Wednesday, mix of sun and cloud, chance of some rain, high of 24. On Thursday, we'll see some showers. It will be windy, high of 25. Friday, mix of sun and cloud, chance of rain, high of 25. I'm Bonnie Heslop on 610 CKTV.
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12: Here's now, kind of a little bit wobbly, a little bit... Anyway, I had a sensor go off on it. So my daughter was here last week with her boyfriend, Tyler. And Tyler's like an ag mechanic and a farmer. So there he goes under the BMW. And, he takes it all apart. He looks at it. He goes, yeah, okay, well, this, you know, maybe here's a sensor. You might want to clean it. Here's all the things. You really need to change your engine or your engine air filter. I'm like, oh, okay. And I just kind of assumed that it was being done with my maintenance. Turns out it wasn't. So all I did was change the engine, air filter in my car. It's like a brand new car. Like there is, it is like, fast again, and turns out I've just been choking it oxygen for 2 years, thinking that it was wearing out. Still needs a little cleanup of other things. So good news, the boyfriend can stay, because clearly he helped me out. And having a mechanic, farmer guy around, everybody needs a farm friend. I think that's what it is. It doesn't matter if you live, like Ryan, downtown in the city. You need a friend who's a farmer because they probably have fixed it. And I think that's good advice. 7-10-10. What's your good news? Make sure you pass it on. No matter how big or how small, good news makes everybody's day better. Good news makes good news babies. Here's the thing. The more good news we hear, we see, the more good news we realize is around us. So for some of us today, we're having a heck of a time finding anything good and anything to share. And so when you share your good news stories, that helps everyone else find some of the good. Ryan O'Dell. Give me the good news.
13: The good news today is that now that my move, Laura and I's move in together, is the hardest parts are done, we have finally done something.
12: That's funny.
13: Yep.
12: The hardest part's just begun, my friend.
13: Can I just live in this moment for a second before
12: yes,
13: I have
12: I'm sorry,
13: to go back
12: I totally
13: to reality?
12: Took it away. You're right.
13: Thank
12: yeah,
13: you.
12: I did.
13: Thank
12: my
13: you.
12: Bad.
13: We have had to put off quite a lot in order to make this move work, but today we finally got to something that we have been waiting to do for a while, and that is we went and toured our first potential wedding venue today. Oh. We went and looked at a spot that could be the reception.
12: Can I guess?
13: Yes.
12: Like Greta Arcade?
13: No.
12: Oh.
13: There is, however, a video game cabinet in the groom's get ready room, but that I did not know that heading into this. Just want to make that clear.
12: Right.
13: No, just a really nice, open, customizable space. It's one of those things, right, where they do such a good job. They show you the tour, you get an idea of like what the day could look like, and you're like, okay, what are we talking about in price? And they're like, oh, we'll send you everything later. Okay.
12: No, oh,
13: so,
12: yeah.
13: You just sit there and wait, and you're like, oh, you know what? This place would be really nice. And then I have no idea how much it's going to cost. So that's the thing. It could be exactly what we're looking for, or it's going to be a night where, regardless, we've set a baseline. We know what we like, what we don't like, and now we can actually start planning our wedding and not just planning our move.
12: Oh, that's a nice good news story.
13: Yeah.
12: Oh, video games somehow always finding their way in.
13: Mm-hmm.
12: David Hunter, our music good news guy. Do we have musical good news for David today?
14: Actually, video game good news.
12: Oh, how about that?
14: It ties in really well.
12: Okay.
14: As we've talked about on the show before, but Pokemon prices are through the roof right now. So I think it's finally time for me to get rid of my old Pokemon game collection. So I put it up for sale, and the prices are, I think, about where I want them to be right now. So I'm going to say goodbye.
12: Really? Eh?
14: Yeah. I think it's a good time too, because I've been collecting retro games for like a while, and I've been sitting on them, so I think it's a good time.
12: Very good. Should we have a good news conversation with your wife about your Pokemon games going away too, or?
14: She doesn't play them, so I don't think she'll mind.
12: I think she's going to be very happy was kind of my point. Okay, 7-10-10, Good News Tuesday. Feel free to share your good news, no matter how big or how small. Okay, here is your theme for this today. Now, you can take the good news anywhere. It could be about something stupid like an air filter for me, something life-building and really, really relevant like Ryan or David moving on, big or small. If you could make a wish, regardless of any consequences, what would that wish be? Any wish, 7-10-10, I want you to text it in. What would you wish for? There's no cap, no limits. So what is it going to be? 7-10-10. Now, Ryan, this comes from a movie. Tell me about the movie.
13: You may have heard of it. It's called Obsession. It is, I would argue, probably the number one most talked about movie of the year so far, and I believe will be the most number one talked about movie. This film that costs less than $100,000 to make has made almost as much money as the most recent Star Wars film. It is a absolute smash hit indie horror film, and the premise of it is pretty simple. There is a gentleman who rocks into a novelty shop with and finds a one-wish willow, a stick that grants you one wish. Here's a fun little commercial for the one-wish willow.
15: It's the best way to make a wish, a one-wish willow wish.
16: When you hear the magical jingle, just make a wish and snap the willow, the one wish willow.
15: It's the best way to make a wish, a one wish willow.
16: What are you wishing for? Make your wish come true.
12: All right, so this is good. A one wish willow. Okay, so that's an ad from the movie, I guess. Yeah.
13: That's actually not in the movie. That's just fun little marketing they did.
12: Oh, marketing.
13: This, however, this is the movie. The main character in this film makes a wish for his friend to fall in love with him, and it goes horribly horribly wrong.
17: Nikki, wait. I was gonna ask you,
18: What?
17: I lost my train of thought.
18: Hi.
17: Good night. What else?
19: Why? One wish, Willow. You only get one wish. I wish Nikki Freeman loved me more than anyone in the entire world.
12: Okay.
13: Here's the thing, Shane.
12: Yeah.
13: The One Wish Willow is not cursed or evil like a monkey paw in an episode of The Simpsons. No. The wish is what was evil. It's one of the things that make this movie so cool. So that's what makes it a great horror film. But it does have people talking. What would be your One Wish Willow?
12: Okay, so the consequence. Can we talk about the consequence of his wish?
13: Yep.
12: So he wanted her to fall in love with him, right?
13: Yes.
12: And then she became like obsessive, compulsive, needy, jealous.
13: Yes.
12: Possessive.
13: And the part that's crazy about it is that it's not actually her that falls in love. It's basically like a reverse version of her.
12: Okay. So kind of a possession thing.
13: Yeah,
12: you
13: exactly.
12: Free will can't be. Okay. Yeah. I see what's happening. Okay. So, that's crazy. If you had a one wish willow then, Ryan, what would your wish be?
13: This is such a hard question. I would honestly wish for my mom, who has some health struggles. I would wish for my mom to get better. I think that would have just such a, bring a lot of peace to my heart, to her, and I think would have just the biggest net positive of anything I could wish for in my life.
12: Nice. Yeah. Michelle's nice.
13: Yes.
12: Okay, 7-10-10. Good News Tuesday. If you could have your one wish, no matter what it is, what would you wish for with your one wish willow? You could text it in. Now, I have a wish that I'm going to save it. I'm going to save it for when we do some good news stuff here coming up, okay? Because I kind of want to dig into what my one wish willow is. So I'm going to share that next. 7-10-10. Make sure you text it in. And I was given a social media video which inspired my wish. Sleep might be on the list. Daily massages could be on the list. Mm. You know, like these would be good. But I think I'm going to do
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0: righty, it is Good News Tuesday. And I'm Shane Hewitt. I'm in Ottawa. Ryan's in Calgary. David's in Toronto. 71010 is the text line for you to, one moment. Excuse me. For you to text in your good news for Good News Tuesday. So let's dig into some of the good news, shall we, that's going on around the world. We love good news. What is your one wish, Willow, from the Obsession movie that you would wish for? 71010. You could wish for anything. Now, I was given a video. Just shared a stupid online video. Maybe you've seen them. I don't know. It was a Christmas throwback video. Clearly AI. And there's an account with all of them. Very good. Yes, please. You see, I love Christmas.
1: He does.
0: And we're not very far away to Christmas right now. Really, I mean, we're almost at the tipping point of closer than further, you know what I mean?
1: I see. Very half glass full.

0: What is your good news? One wish, Willow, if you could have a wish, any wish, no consequences, what would that wish be? All right, since it's Good News Tuesday, I've heard this story before similar to this. I just think it's such a fantastic story. Let's hear the audio first out of context about the World Cup Japan soccer football game.
1: Dallas, Texas, and the Netherlands have just played out a 2-2 draw with Japan. After the game, as usual, Japanese fans cleared out the trash at the stadium.
2: I think it's Japanese pride, just cleaning up the stadium and showing appreciation to Dallas and the people that, you know, let us come watch this game and our love for soccer and football, especially the team. They work so hard, so we want to do our part to help.
3: In Japan, we are taught clean up in school. That's why it's natural for me to clean up things.
4: We want to keep everything clean so that when we come back, we feel good and safety. That's kind of one of our culture. Whenever we go everywhere, we just try to do our best to clean, make it tidy, to make not only our feelings good, but also other people feel good.
5: It's a culture, but it's like respect for everything. Respect for the players, supporters, and also for the stadium. We are kind of honored to be here, so we don't want to make the mess and then leave it. So I think that's why we're doing it.
0: So this is amazing. So the Japanese fans clean up the stadium before they leave.
6: Yeah.
0: And okay. Incredible. And this is normal for them.
6: Totally normal.
0: This is not like, hey, it's the FIFA, we're going to help today. This is a normal thing. Wow. Now, think about this in our culture. What I'm used to is the concourse of the Calgary Saddle Dome and drunken Edmonton Oilers fans picking fist fights on the way out the door, spilling beers and trying to throw people around. In Japan, they stay and clean the stadium. That's how far apart we are.
6: You can actually hear the sound of cracking plastic when Flames fans begrudgingly leave the stadium because their team has lost another game. Like, you can just hear it as people step over all the garbage. Wow. Yeah. I did see, Shane, also one of the best tweets of all time today was Japanese fans destroy a stadium, and it was the video of them cleaning, but in reverse. So it looked like they were dumping garbage. It's such an amazing thing they do. And yeah, we could learn from it.
0: I think it's great, man. Good News Tuesday. What is your good news? No matter how big or how small, Eric and St. Lazare, thank you for the kind words, Shane. Absolutely, my friend. I hope your heart finds wholeness. All right, coming up next, we're going to talk a little bit about AI. We're going to get into some new stuff there. Remember AI sovereignty conversations about how we need to be sovereign with AI?
7: Partly cloudy for tonight, low going down to 14. Tomorrow, we start out sunny, then a mix of sun and cloud late in the afternoon. There's a 40% chance of showers, risk of a thunderstorm, high of 24, feeling more like 26. Wednesday, mix of sun and cloud, chance of some rain, high of 24. On Thursday, we'll see some showers. It will be windy, high of 25. Friday, mix of sun and cloud, chance of rain, high of 25. I'm Bonnie Heslop on 610 CKTV.
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0: left, Lisa Best, CFAX 1070 Victoria, because all of the motorcycle people here want to know about your motorbike. 30 seconds, go.
1: My bike?
0: Yeah.
1: My bike, its nickname is Sherpa because I carry everybody else's stuff because I teach. It is a senior citizen. It's a 23-year-old Yamaha Silverado. It looks like a Harley, but a quarter the price. I used to have a Road King, but it was boring to me, so I just kept switching it up in different Harleys and different bikes. But I don't condone one particular brand. Whatever you choose to ride is your business. No judging. If you're on two wheels, I'm happy about that, and try to keep yourself safe.
0: All right, I love this. Ryan and Lisa, grab their podcast on the iHeart app. Go listen to the show because you can stream it on the iHeart app. And with the time change, by the way, if you're in Ontario or Quebec, you get the inherit. It's not even early for you. It's late. No. It's lunchtime listening almost. Lisa Beth.
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5: From the National Newsroom of the Canadian Press, I'm Jason White. Two West Kelowna, BC neighborhoods are being evacuated because of a fast-moving wildfire. The 8-hectare blaze near Okanagan Lake was only discovered today. The BC Wildfire Service suspects it was caused by human activity. Canada will impose new sanctions against Russia as its war in Ukraine continues. The Prime Minister says the sanctions target Russia's shadow fleet, energy revenues, defense industrial, and disinformation actors. Canada's ambassador to France, Nathalie Drouin, calls the decision very positive.
6: With, you know, recognizing the progress that Ukraine is doing, but also recognizing that we need to continue to support Ukraine in the war they are facing.
5: She also says Canada's ready to contribute in the Middle East, especially in light of a deal between the U.S. and Iran. Toronto police say investigators have linked the U.S. consulate shooting and other shootings to multi-layered gun-for-hire networks. Chief Superintendent Joe Matthews gave an update today about one of the suspects.
7: During the execution of our search warrants on June 11th, we did not find 19-year-old Zara Jabi. He's outstanding and wanted in connection with the shooting at the U.S. consulate.
5: 43-year-old Constable Mark Pinizzotto was killed last week during a raid linked to several shooting investigations. The man accused of murdering Tatiana Stefanski in rural BC more than 2 years ago will now represent himself in court. Vitaly Stefanski pleaded not guilty last month in his ex-wife's killing. MPs are calling on the government to tackle the rise of anti-feminist ideology by funding programs that undercut the, quote, manosphere of online influencers blaming women for men's problems. The House of Commons Women's Committee warns anti-feminist ideologies are becoming increasingly prominent in Canada and around the world. Conservative MP Anna Roberts wants legislation that will help.
8: How do we encourage women to come forward if we don't have the laws that are going to protect them? We need to ensure that they feel safe. The other thing that I think that as a committee that we've discovered is it's also our responsibility to educate the individuals, the males, that they need to respect women.
5: The committee says boys are being presented online with extreme content that glorifies dominating and dehumanizing women and amplifies gender-based violence. The Parole Board of Canada has rejected Jacob Hogard's bid for full parole this month. The 41-year-old former Headley frontman is serving a 5-year prison sentence for sexual assault, causing bodily harm. Canadian restaurant franchisor Foodtastic has acquired the rights to Kinton Ramen. The Montreal-based company already owns 30 other brands, like Pita Pit, Milestones, and Second Cup. It did not reveal what it paid for this latest acquisition. This is the Canadian Press. In sports, the Toronto Maple Leafs have traded goaltender Joseph Woll and depth defenseman Simone Benoit to the Philadelphia Flyers. Toronto gets blue liner